0: to make binding commitments for more funding, more infrastructure, and help meet housing and social service demands. Unionized Metro Vancouver workers are picketing projects linked to the planned dredging of Burrard Inlet as part of a plan supported by the federal government. The Greater Vancouver Regional District Employees Union says in a statement that its members are off the job and picket lines are up at two water main projects in the area. We're learning more about the night actress Hayden Panettiere was found dead inside a South Carolina apartment over the weekend. ABC's Stephanie Ramos reports.
1: The actress's on-and-off-again boyfriend, Brian Hickerson, and his brother, Zach, were inside the Greenville, South Carolina apartment when police arrived after they called 911. Police reporting that the boyfriend's brother, Zach, was very emotional while EMS were working on Hayden. The longtime boyfriend, Brian, did not become emotional until EMS declared her officially deceased, showing the officer the bag of medication Hayden is currently on.
0: The preliminary autopsy found no signs of trauma. This is the Canadian Press.
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3: Up in Boisbriand, we are looking at an accident on the 15 northbound just as you approach the 640 after Le Pont Gédéon. We met here pretty heavy from a Grand Côte through that. Once you pass the 640, it's moving well. And then another slowdown just as you enter Saint-Jérôme on the 15 northbound. That's just after Highway 50. Entering Saint-Jérôme, we are looking at some road work in that area. The slow-moving traffic on the 15 northbound. Southbound, things are moving well. 13 is moving well in both directions, to and from the westbound, and no problems. Met east and westbound, to carry north, that is southbound. Things have eased up, no more problems. Southbound 25 at the outbound Lafontaine, things are slow just before de Souligny. All the other South Shore spans, inbound, outbound, things are moving well. Canadian Tire's back-to-class Big Red Sale is on. 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Traffic and transit every 15 minutes on CJAD 800. Your next report's coming up at 8:15.
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0: Good News Tuesday. I'm Shane Hewitt in Ottawa. 7-10-10 to send in your good news. No matter how big or how small, we like to pass on good news throughout the show. So feel free to do that one. We were talking about if you could go like win a house anywhere, like you would be picky. But if you could have a magic wand, what area of Canada would you do it? I wanted to acknowledge Okanagan came up, as well as Bob Cajun and Kawartha Lakes. Nice places. 7-10-10. Feel free to jump in on the conversation. Ryan O'Donnell's in Calgary, David Hunter in Toronto, and we read some stats that Gen Z, my kids, are job hopping at record numbers. Ryan O'Donnell's an old man now, as a millennial, and you did a little bit of work on this.
1: I did a lot more than just try to figure out why they're job hopping. I feel like I've learned more about the Gen Z desires for work in general. I guess I should start talking like this now that I'm officially the elder in this conversation, but that would be really really awful for a full 10-minute radio segment, so I'll switch back now. Let's start with this question. Are you happy at work? Now, I think you can dislike your job and be happy at work at the same time, Shane.
0: I think so, and I think you can like your job and be unhappy at work.
1: Exactly. Yeah, I think a great example of this is my first retail job, like EB Games. I wasn't super thrilled with the actual part of the job where I had to sell the games and deal with the truly ridiculous customers. But I genuinely had fun there. I had an amazing staff that I really come to like love as friends, great community, great stories, great memories. And so if like I had to rate that job or how happy I was at that job, honestly, I would give it like a 7 out of 10. Honestly.
0: All right.
1: Yeah.
0: One of my 10 out of 10 jobs is when I left music radio and I went to work at a golf course checking in golfers.
1: Right.
0: That was a solid 9 out of 10, that job.
1: Yeah. Great job, right? Like, you can find these jobs that are just, like, surprise you.
0: I loved it.
1: Why'd you love it?
0: Well, because it was at a place that's a terrible place to go to work. Like, you go to a golf course every day and mostly everybody who's there is there to have a nice day.
1: Mm-hmm.
0: You get the odd guy that's coming in hot. Right. Still on his phone, work phone call, kind of sweating a little bit, Red Bull in his hand, running late, you know, throwing money on the table like, I got to go, whatever. Like, you're like, yeah, you're missing the point there, big fella.
1: Mm-hmm.
0: But generally speaking, everybody who's there is there because they choose to be there. And they're like, yeah, I can be here today.
1: Yeah, I think that's really interesting because that like bleeds into your work. I love that. And you know, if we had to like rate our jobs, I'm sure everybody would have a different scale. ADP Canada does a happiness index where they try to actually find that number with math. And you know, not just vibes. And their recent stats, the happiness index, show that the happiness is down like marginally, like less than a percentage point. But there were some interesting pieces of data within that survey that I wanted to share, especially when it concerns the youngsters. So Shane, I spoke with Stacey Hummel. She's the HR executive consultant at ADP to get a little bit more insight into the math. And there were a couple of big findings from the report around like work activities. So nothing to do with the job, but what happens in between. So like your pizza parties or your excursions or your team building
0: What are those?
1: Yeah, right? Those are kind of starting to come back a little bit now that more and more people are going to the office. But they found that, you know, they do help with the overall happiness at work.
2: 48% of the respondents felt that they were building stronger colleague relationships because of these social connections. The greater sense of belonging at 40%. Better teamwork, better collaboration at 38%. Improved morale at 37%, which is interesting when you're saying I'm going to work and I'm going home, right? So the data reinforces that human connection remains a really, really powerful driver of employee experience. So employees that consistently link social connection to belonging, collaboration, and morale.
1: Not surprising to see that at all. But there is something really surprising in there, and that is the fact that Gen Z have a very different perspective on those events at work than you might think. Listen to this.
2: when we look at generations, our boomers reported the highest workplace happiness score at 7.4 out of 10, while Gen Zs were the lowest at 6.7. So what makes that particularly interesting, it's not that Gen Z is disengaging from workplace culture. In fact, they're actually often participating at a higher rate. So they're attending social events more than other generations, but they're less likely to say that those events help them feel a meaningful connection to their colleagues. So the real question that employers need to sit with is attendance is easy to track, but connection is a lot harder to build, right? So a packed calendar of events is not the same thing as feeling connected.
0: Can I sound old man for a second?
1: Sure.
0: Well, if they got off their phone at these events and stopped texting their friends and spent some time with their colleagues.
1: That's a fair point. But I mean, okay, so let's think about what this could like look like at in practice. Is, all right, we've got a staff lunch happening. Okay, cool. What's happening? Oh, well, we ordered some like local pizza and you're, you know, just chat and chill. Okay, great. All right. Well, they're an antisocial generation, right? They're trying to like build up the social confidence that they might not have had. And there's like, if there's no like real intention put behind the event, if there's no real, like, we're going to be chatting about this at this event, there's also going to be pizza and all this, and we hope that you take away this from that. Mm-hmm. That's what they're finding. So it's, they're going to the party. Gen Z will always go to a party, but they gotta, there's gotta be a reason for it to be there. And now, of course, what builds happiness at work is subjective, but some of the things they found about Gen Z's happiness are interesting. Mentorship was a big one. They really want mentorship, community building, and of course, like that workplace flexibility. Now, I would say like all of these things kind of like point to like that desire for like a modern work-life balance, which I think is something that they are better at than anybody. And if you build that out, that's where you build that sense of security for your job for them. Now, I would say that job security in the 80s, 90s, 2000s was like all about like the money, good, stable retirement, that kind of stuff. But for Gen Z, that stability looks a little bit different.
2: They found that globally, workers who felt secure in their roles were 6 times more likely to be engaged, 3.5 times more likely to say they were highly productive at work. So, and we link social connection to building up a feeling of job security. So when we tie the two together, it's about, I think, younger workers are coming in and they want the social connection, they want the job security, and then, you know, you can build to that loyalty later in terms of what's the next step? Is there career progression for me? So those things are really important to what we're seeing from the data for Gen Z.
0: Well, I'd be curious to hear what it was like, because when I was of that age group in the 90s, that's all I cared about. Hang out with cool people, have some fun, didn't worry about money or pensions until later. So I don't know how much has changed, but it is interesting to look at it. The job hopping part, though, is interesting. It makes me wonder why you should have the pizza party if everyone's just going to quit anyway.
1: I think if you make sure that you get the best possible pizza and really make sure that the pizza party is not just a checkbox, those are the kinds of things, like, you know, making it like really a community building event for you in the workplace and that worker, creating that relationship so that they can find the mentorship. I think those are the steps that help Gen Z feel like they don't have to jump or they should jump because they can find a home base.
0: The mentorship part is absolutely missing. And I remember a bowling event we did at a radio station one. It was like a Christmas, ugly Christmas sweater bowling thing. Mm-hmm. And we all got there and started bowling. We're like, well, are we doing anything? And it was like, oh, I guess we start bowling now. And there was no leadership in that. So I get that part. And isn't it true of society today? Leadership is the one thing that is grossly lacking. And it could be evident in that work. Okay, job hopping from Gen Z, that's from a millennial being critical of it. It's mind-blowing. Would the 4-day work week help? It's a notion that's out there, seems to be gaining steam. You work 4 8-hour days instead of 5. But it means you get a 3-day weekend. What does a 3-day weekend look like next?
3: Now, an update from the CJAD 800 Traffic Center. 50 northbound up in Boisbriand. We are looking at a crash. A couple of lanes are closed out of 3 just before the 640. Things are backing down through the Grande Côte area. So if you're getting off the Pont Gédéon we met on the 50 northbound, keep that in mind. Up in St. Jerome as well, just after Highway 50, we are looking at some road work here. That's after the 158, actually. So a busy go just as you enter St. Jerome. Once you pass St. Jerome all the way up to Saint-Sauveur, things do pick up. In town, Laval, West Island, things are moving well. The Met, a little slow down on the Met westbound here with a crash. It is just after the L'Angelier area. Once you pass that all the way up to the Carrie Circle, things are moving well. To Carrie northbound, we are looking at some volume just after Queen Mary up through Jean Talon. Now until Wednesday, visit Farmer Prix for the bonus redemption event and get more for your points. 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Marty Lamar, CJAD 800 Traffic Center.
4: Hi, Ken Connors in for Andrew Carter. 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James and Trudy having all the news for you, of course. 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
1: It must have been 5 or 6 years ago, the first conversation we had about the 4-day work week. And there's a website you can go to. It's 4dayweek.com. And as opposed to the notion about, hey, 4 days is great, these are folks that are doing research around the world and finding out, is it actually better? And they find businesses that are willing to partner and find out where it works and where it doesn't work and where it just needs change and all of these things. And so we've had a long relationship with the folks at 4-Day Week. I think it's pretty fantastic. I'm excited to have Debbie Bailey on, who's joining us from Australia for part of this conversation, for the 4-Day Week. And for us, it's good evening. For you, it's good morning.
2: Yep. Great to see you, Shane. Thank you for having me. And yes, good morning on my side. But I hope it's a nice evening for everyone there.
1: It is. It's summertime for us. So this is pretty nice as opposed to, I guess, the middle of winter for you, which is, from our perspective, probably still pretty nice.
2: I think it is. It's certainly no snow. It's dark, but it's barely put a jumper on type of weather.
1: One of the things I like to talk about, Debbie, in my keynotes when we talk about language and communication is not often the topic at hand. It's what wraps around the topic. It's like a tug of war, most things in life, and I have a writing piece on this, so I really enjoy digging into it. The writing piece is called Drop the Rope. And it's often when we get ourselves into situations where we're wrestling with something. We don't realize what sort of the alligator is on the other end of the rope that we're wrestling with. And so when we talk about the 4-day week, Ryan and I were sitting here and thought, you know what? Okay, 4-day week. We know what that sounds great. 4 times 8 hours, increase efficiency. You're not working more. You have more time to deal with life stuff. We have not had a conversation about 3-day weekend, which would be the other end of the rope here.
2: Absolutely.
1: And I'm excited to learn, okay, if we're going to talk about 4-day week, I think we get people much more excited about it if we can talk about 3-day weekend. What do you think?
2: I totally agree. You certainly get the employees a lot more excited about the 3-day weekend. The employers still need to think about the 4-day week and how do they get that productivity and efficiency. But I love the other side of the rope, because there are some really surprising things that people start to experience.

0: when I work with organisations, there's a lot of preparation that goes into it and a lot of, you know, finding those efficiencies and all that stuff that you've got to do from a business side. But then about week three, once they actually turn that 4-day week on, that's when the light bulb goes on and it's almost like a physical weight lifts off people's shoulders. And you say to them, you know, what did you do with your fifth day or your gift day or whatever you call it? And the responses are so cool. There's everything from, you know, I spent the day in my garden, or I went out and had a coffee and read a book, or I got to the dentist appointment that I couldn't get to for the last, you know, 3 months. And everyone's a bit different. Generally speaking, in that first little period, so when you first start doing a 4-day week, it tends to be more life admin because we're so busy. We're trying to jam stuff into our lives.
1: Well, we're in debt in our lives generally when it comes to the tasks. You just said it, like I'm 3 months overdue to see the dentist or get a haircut or or whatever. Like we are already in life debt.
0: That's it. And then you carry the guilt that goes with that. You might have elderly parents or people that you've been meaning to see or catch up with, and you try and jam that in on the weekend, around weekend sport, or trying to do things, fixing up your own house or any of those types of jobs, and it just gets really cramped. So what we tend to see is that life admin happens on that fifth day. So they're catching up on all of those appointments, but that's where the weight's coming off their shoulders because they're not feeling like they have to squish everything into those 5 days. So their evenings and their lunch breaks tend to free up. So it's not just the 3-day weekend they get to enjoy, it's the other parts of the week as well. And then as you get a little bit further down the track, what we tend to see once people have been doing this for a while and you catch up a bit, you get a little bit out of that debit side of the equation, people start doing things like hobbies or take up some bushwalking or do volunteering and start getting back into the things that feed the soul, the things that really give them that energy, whatever it happens to be. And so it's a really nice transition to watch. But it doesn't just automatically happen. You know, you don't get that end of the rope without actually doing the work in the first place. You've got to restructure how your week works. You've got to change the way that you work.
1: It would be a massive reprogramming of really our brains and routines. I mean, that in itself is a big job and a burden on the business, a burden on the people. And I imagine it this way. If I could think back when I was a kid, I mean, my life is my life. I mean, it's all my fault. but my parents, I got to observe my parents without the emotional connection. And really when I think about my parents when I was a kid, the weekend was Friday night. There was usually some sort of activity, whether it was a work thing or a hobby thing, friends, the ball team, the whatever. There was that. And then Saturday was usually some sort of family activity. There was a hockey game, sports thing, whatever. Saturday night, maybe some movie time with the kids or whatever, driving kids to this, driving kids to that.
0: Yeah.
1: Sunday morning was usually up for something, get a bunch of things done. It wasn't until about 2 or 3 Sunday afternoon that things finally turned off.
0: Yeah.
1: But then as my parents got older and they got into more managerial executive style positions, once Sunday night came and dinner happened, then all of a sudden it was prep for tomorrow. So the window of the weekend is actually quite small when you truly look
0: Absolutely.
1: At it. I mean, once you go through the honey-do list of things that you should do, you get a very small window. I'm assuming part of the secret is the cumulative effect of 3 days in a row. Like if a business wants to go two on, one off, two on, two off, does that work the same way?
0: No, unfortunately it doesn't. And it's simply because you need that period of extended time of rest. And you hit the nail on the head there. So there are organizations that might do the 2-on, 1-off and change their rosters around like that. But they don't get the same benefits of that extended rest. They're not getting the ability to compartmentalize things. You know, this is the day that I do all my housekeeping chores. This is the day I do my cleaning. This is the day I go and see my parents. And then I've got 2 whole days of the weekend to do what I and my family want to do. It's just having that gift of those 3 days together makes a very big difference. I did some work with an organization in Canada, a local government, actually, regional district of Okanagan and Similkameen. And one of their employees was telling me after they were about 3 to 6 months in, his wife loves the fact that he now does a 4-day week. So he has the Monday off. And so he gets Saturday, Sunday, and then the Monday. And I asked him, I think that's great. What's the attraction for your wife? Why does she love it? And she said, because they get to enjoy their weekend on the Saturday and Sunday. And then on the Monday, together, they do the housekeeping, they do the cleaning, they do the shopping, they get themselves ready for the week. And for them, that was just such a huge bonus to be able to

0: do those jobs together and then still spend two whole days at home doing the things that they enjoyed. And that was the gift that it was giving him. And he was more than happy to restructure his week and work incredibly focused on those other 4 days of the work week in order to make that happen.
1: Where in Canada we have stats, right? Stat holidays, I'm assuming most places do.
0: Yeah.
1: Does that mean that stat holidays, people still get a 4 day week, like the stat counts as the weekend, or do they get a 4 day weekend on those types of weekends?
0: So every organization is different, because when you design a 4 day week, it has to work for the organization and for the customers that you serve. So for some organizations, they will not get the stat holiday plus the gift day.
1: One extra day.
0: Yeah.
1: Like a 4 day weekend.
0: Yeah. So because then trying to fit your work into 3 days can be actually quite stressful, and the 4 day week is actually meant to do the opposite. So some organizations will say, if there's a stat holiday, then there's no extra day off that week. Some organizations will choose to allow them to have the stat holiday and an extra day, and it just depends on the culture of the organization and what can work. The cool part about the 4 day week is it's not fixed. So it moves. It has to flex up and it has to flex down based on what's happening in the organization. So I gave the example of RDOS just before. They're an organization that do a 4 day week when they can. Currently, we've got the fires happening over in Okanagan. So they are not working a 4 day week. They have to be 5 days on in order to man the fire operations and the emergency services. So there are certain times when the 4 day week doesn't happen because the business or the organization needs everyone to do their full contracted hours. And people go into this process acknowledging that. The vast majority of the time, you're getting your 4 day week, but there's that give and take that works really well, so that the organization and your customers are still getting the service and the standards that they expect.
1: And more coming up here with Debbie. We're connecting about the 4 day week program, in particular the 3 day weekend. Debbie Bailey's down in Australia. She's the co-CEO of 4 day week global. And I want to talk about that a little bit. I want to talk about the resistance behind it and the resistance with organizations and with people, because it's a big change to do it. We'll be right back. Shane Hewitt.
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3: All right, good news. 50 northbound through Boisbriand. That earlier accident's been cleared up. Just a little slow down around the 640. We are looking at some road work after the 158 up in St. Jerome. Slow-moving traffic once you pass St. Jerome all the way up through Saint-Sauveur. Things are moving well. 13 southbound, just a little bit of volume here after Le Pont Vachon through St. Rose. Once you pass that all the way down to Highway 20, things are moving well. Calgary northbound, that's a busy go through Van Horn. We had an earlier accident, a bit of volume through Royal Mount as you approach the Decatur Circle. Southbound problem free. South Shore spans are looking great. Inbound, outbound, southbound 25, busy from D-Souligny. Canadian Tires back to class. 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
1: 4-day week is nice. 3-day weekend is actually a completely different perspective on the same topic. Debbie Bailey's here from Australia and Brisbane, in fact, co-CEO of 4-day Week Global. The notion of the 4-day week is a big change, and you, if everyone missed it in the conversation, it will be on the podcast, the first part of the chat here. But this is a reprogram of lives, and some of the things in life are not getting reprogrammed. Here in Canada, of course, it's hockey season most of the year for most hockey parents. It doesn't really go away, but hockey programs don't change. Like, they're still running kids around on Saturdays and Sundays and all the things. How much of a square peg round hole does this at least start off being, and resistance from people, the notion of a 4-day week, more efficient, but more time to be around family, which makes you a better employee?
2: Yeah, look, the ideal sounds wonderful, and it's the ideal that grabs people. Who wouldn't want to work 4 days a week and still be paid for 5? That sounds fantastic. Oftentimes people then think about the reality and they look at how their work is currently and cannot fathom how on earth they can possibly fit 5 days worth of work into 4. And that's the square peg round hole challenge. We aren't asking people to fit 5 days worth of work into 4. We're actually asking people to redesign the way that work is happening in their organization. We know in every organization around the world, in our 5-day week structure, there is waste. There's efficiencies that can be gained. There are meetings that go too long, no agendas. There's workflows that bottleneck. There's decisions that have to go too far up to be made. There are lots of things that slow down the way the work happens in our organizations. But if we're prepared to stop and rethink how that work flows and how it occurs, we can find lots of big savings. You know, if you just reduced your meetings by 15 minutes instead of a standard hour and you dropped it by 15 minutes, you had 4 of those, there's an hour you've gotten back in your week by doing just simply changing the meeting invite. That's without even thinking about the structure or the workflows that go with it. So the key is we can't just think about of the idea of let's squish these 5 days into 4, because it absolutely will not work. You have to be prepared as a worker, but also as an employee, to have a look at how things are happening and be prepared to do them differently. The key with that is also the workforce are the experts in their own jobs. So this is not about leaders saying this is what we're going to do. It's more about leaders saying we've got the appetite to do this, but team, you're the experts. Tell me how we could do this better. All those things that you've grumbled about and just said, oh, that's just how we do it. What are those things? What could we do differently? And then we start changing them one by one. So it's not an avalanche of change happening in one go, because that's not going to work and it's not going to stick. We're humans. It takes time for us to change. But what we do is actually make sure that we find bite-sized pieces that we can use as our foundation and then just keep layering on them and start to get that incremental change. And that's how organizations start to get those hours back and allow the work to flow freer.
1: In a office scenario where tasks are a little bit less measurable, right? There's some maintenance things, all that. That makes sense. There are some front-facing scenarios, like we have to be open from 9 until 5 in a retail scenario. I mean, so there has to be someone standing at the till.
2: Yeah.
1: How do you manage businesses like that? Do they fit into this? Because truck drivers, it still takes the same amount of time to drive the stuff from point A to point B,
2: yeah.
1: Right? The truck driver might get more efficient at loading and loading, unloading all those things. But generally speaking, a truck driver or delivery person still takes 5 hours to drive here. So those things don't seem like they quite apply the same way as others. How do you manage that expectation when maybe the office staff is like 4-day week, but the actual executable people that are standing at the cash register, yeah, well, someone's got to be here on Sunday to sell the t-shirt.
2: Exactly. Look, that's a really great question. And it means that the organization's got to think a little bit harder about how they approach this. So I've worked with retail, so 7-day a week retail operations. And yes, you do have to have the store open at certain hours. You do need to have people there. What we do is we have a look at the workflows and the processes. I've worked with a kitchen cabinet maker. And so, you know, that's the sort of thing where you still got to have someone on the router. You've got to have someone doing the delivery, someone packaging, and it has to work through the process. But if you can break down that workflow and see if you can find some efficiencies, there are some opportunities there. The other thing with those kind of client-facing type of roles is often those are the roles where we have the most absenteeism. So there's lots of sick leave taken, mental health days. We often struggle to attract and retain good staff into those roles. I'm currently working with an aged care facility, and so you can't make showers happen faster for the elderly. They take as long as they take. But what we can do is we can have a much more stable workforce. So if we can incentivize the workforce to be as efficient as they can in 4 days, what we're able to do is we're able to save money on overtime, on lost time, on absenteeism. And so we can still balance the books and balance the equation that way because we've got a nice stable workforce that give that continuity of service. So there are different ways of looking at it for different sectors and industries. So no industry is off the cards, but the appetite has to be there with the leadership and also the team to think differently about how they do things.
1: Okay, so results in that scenario, if we're talking about a retail store or even a restaurant, that customer service increases, sales increase. People are happier to be there. Not only the fact that there's less stress than everyone else because, you know, Bob no-showed again. So those things would be directly measurable, I'm assuming.
2: Absolutely.
1: What 4-day week is a great idea. 3-day weekend is a completely different look at that. I would worry, though, Debbie, we're humans and we get sucked into stuff. Mm-hmm. And generally, soulfully speaking and philosophically speaking, that our search for purpose means that we often take on too much. And I would worry that we just go into more time debt when we have, it's like if we do a 3-day weekend, and I love the idea, don't get me wrong. I mean, sure. Hey, if it came to me, I'd be like, yes,
2: I'm in.
1: But the if you can make that happen, that would, let me introduce you to some people. But at the same time though, people are generally lost and depleted in life today. And I worry that the machine, the muscle memory is not there to not just fill it with more stuff, to spend more time death scrolling on the phone, to do more of those negative things. And that worries me a little bit because that could just exaggerate the stress and the pressure.
2: Yeah, look, it could. I think at some point we have to give our fellow humans some credit. At the moment, the doom scrolling is happening because we're in debt. We've had a massive day. The kids have kept me running until 9 or 10 o'clock at night, and I've done nothing for me, so I'm sitting there doom scrolling. When we transition to a 3-day weekend, what tends to happen is that the space away from work and the space out of that pressure cooker running constantly cycle tends to have a bit of a circuit breaker. It doesn't mean it happens overnight. So your first few weeks of doing the 3-day weekend can be a challenge. You're still stressing about work. You're feeling like you didn't get enough done. You haven't changed all your behaviours because you can't. And so it takes practice. But when you go through a process like this, you're actually dedicating yourself to changing the way that you work. And then that tends to flow into how you approach your weekend or those 3 days. Because It truly is a gift to have that extra day. And people acknowledge that and feel that. And there's a sense of, I don't want to waste this. So, yes, the doom scrolling or the Netflix binging might happen to start with, but it doesn't happen all the way through because people have that break and they're able to re-identify those things that they've always wanted to do and give them a go.
1: Well, I would imagine from the business perspective, one of the secrets to this is it actually exposes the failures and the fissures that are inside the business design, and those can all be adjusted, right? So I would imagine that's it, because as soon as things are kind of getting covered up and band-aided together, yeah. But then everyone has to be more efficient, you find out really quick who's failing. So, that would be one of the secrets behind it, and that becomes a coaching or a change scenario, which is great. And I'll be honest, my experience of it for me is, let me share this, that I'm 4 days before I usually even start to feel like I've had my first moment to myself, and it's consistent for me. It's 10 days before I kind of go, oh, clarity in a row. Yeah, in my current stress level. So, I mean, when I got to take 2 weeks off work, I truly effectively get about 3 days.
2: Yeah.
1: Because by the fourth day, I'm worried about coming back to work. It's remarkable. All right, get connected with this idea. Imagine thinking about it a little bit differently. Instead of 4dayweek.com, 3-day weekend would be a great way to go and think about what you could accomplish with that. Debbie Bailey, thank you.
2: Thank you, Shane.
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3: Heavy volume on the Met East and Westbound. Just busy, but moving. We are looking at some road work through the Lacadie Circle as well in the westbound direction. Now to the Anjou Interchange, things do pick up afterwards to carry north into southbound. Good choices. Heading up to and from Laval, West Island, no problems. All South Shore spans, inbound, outbound, moving well. Aside from the outbound LaFontaine, as per usual, we are looking at delays as you approach the road work. Things are slow just before Souligny. 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

0: Bob Cager coming up earlier in the show is one of the best places to win a lottery house. I like that. You know what else is on Thursday, Ryan? The anniversary of the last Tragically Hip show.
1: I saw that it's getting rebroadcasted again, which I think is so awesome. I can remember when that happened.
0: Yeah.
1: Taking the train into, I was living in Vancouver at the time.
0: Yeah.
1: And there's like this energy around the Hip for the entire city. I saw like more t-shirts everywhere. It was like this weird mix of like celebration and mourning at the same time. Like really, really one of a kind moment.
0: Yeah, it was like this happy, sad, crazy moment, right?
1: Yeah.
0: Gonna be the last one. Canada very much watched. It was cool. We're gonna talk about it on Thursday. Shane Hewitt in the Night Shift, in case you missed it, is a tour around the iHeart Talk Radio Network. It's a chance for us to listen into the conversations that our friends have all around the country. Today we're going to do across the country out of Ottawa. We're going to do Victoria, and we're going to do Windsor to start. Carrie Davis on with Kyle Horner. Back to school on many aunties, uncles, grandparents, and parents' minds, and it's stressful.
2: I can imagine that there's more than a few anxious kids when it comes to going back to school. There's a lot of parents that are happy that they're going to be going back, but I'm guessing that the kids are, and their mental health may be suffering over the next few weeks.
3: Yeah, for sure. Transitions naturally bring up some uncertainty. Those temporary worries are different, though, from anxiety that is often persistent or disproportionate and can interfere with that daily functioning.
2: As we're heading back to school, and like I said, there is a big focus and has been lately on mental health and mental health issues. How can you best prepare your child mentally for a school year ahead? I mean, my generation, that wasn't even a thought. It was, you know, like the song was playing there as we were leading in, you're going back to school whether you like it or not, and you know, I don't want to hear about it. So I guess, how do we prepare our kids mentally for that?
3: Well, we want to validate their concerns and help them communicate about it. We want to enforce those brave behaviors and without reinforcing avoidance. So I think that some things that you can do is ask them, you know, what are you looking forward to? What are you uncertain about? And help them recognize and name those feelings. We can offer some choices for them. Let them choose clothing, pack their lunches, organize backpacks in those choices, and support problem solving. So oftentimes what happens is that when people are anxious about something, they get stuck in the moment that they're anxious about. So help them to work through that moment. So maybe it's, you know, what is making you anxious? What if I don't make any friends? Well, how might you go about making friends? Do you remember that time we went to the park and you met this friend, and how did you do that? So helping them play the tape till the end and working through a problem, and just staying calm and confident, acknowledging to them that, you know, some things can be difficult, but communicating confidence that your child can cope. And some other things that you can do is build connection with school. So I help the child identify a trusted adult, someone that they have a connection with or a peer at school.
0: Cool stuff. Back to school. Remember those days? Man, that was the worst feeling ever. Got to make new friends. Got to get some new bad habits on, in case you missed it. At CFAX 1070 in Victoria, Ryan and Lisa in the morning had a conversation with a guy called Mark Page. They were talking about vaping, which at school, you go to any school and you smell really bad strawberry flavors in the bathroom. Kids are sneaking in and having a bit of a vape in the school bathroom. It's not like back in the day when you could tell who the smokers were. But yeah, kids have lots of new things to learn when they get to school. And Juul, J-U-U-L, the vaping company, there's all kinds of legal action going on there.
4: Well, Juul Labs is you know, one of the largest e-cigarette makers in Canada and the U.S., you know, and, you know, they draw a lot of ire from the government and from, you know, those, you know, healthcare providers, because they seemingly or allegedly they target you know, youth by marketing through social media and things like that. There's, you know, we need to first understand, you know, back up a little bit. There's actually two class action lawsuits, you know, working their way through BC courts right now against Juul Labs. This one that we're talking about today was brought by two individuals, one from BC, who, you know, he was a smoker when he was, you know, 14, 15, you know, saw like some of these Juul ads, decided, hey, I'm going to, you know, try these e-cigarettes, says he got addicted, says he got more addicted to nicotine than even when he was a smoker. And then there's another individual that's named on the suit from Ontario, and this is actually, you know, a national class action suit, although it's being, you know, argued in BC court. And then this fellow in Ontario says that he didn't smoke at all, and he was in his mid-20s and saw the advertisements for Juul, started smoking e-cigarettes, and became addicted. So, you know, there's that one suit that's going through, and there's also another suit that the BC government has actually brought against the company trying to recover healthcare costs related to e-cigarette use. You know, this is similar to, you know, lawsuits against tobacco companies and opioid companies where the individuals sue, and also the you know, province sues as well to try to recover some healthcare costs.
0: In case you missed it, podcasts on the iHeart app, free for you to download and get caught up with, full-length conversations. Vashi Kapelos, Brian Kingston, president of the Canadian Vehicle Manufacturers Association, talking about the trade deadline tonight.
5: Well, first of all, I would say that I'm encouraged that the talks are continuing. There's been intensive efforts by the Canadian government over the past few weeks. No matter what the outcome is today, we have to continue talking. It is so critical for the auto sector, which is totally integrated with the U.S., that we get to some sort of agreement. And, you know, the tariff bill continues to grow, not just on Canadian producers, but anybody that is working in the North American market. I mean, the total tariff cost is approximately U.S. $35 billion. Canadian manufacturers have incurred about $5 billion in tariff costs. So we have to get to a sustainable resolution so that this sector can continue to thrive. It is so important for the Canadian economy, and I am encouraged that there is a deal to be had. This is an important relationship, of course important for Canada, but the U.S. sends a lot of cars to Canada every single year, and we've seen U.S. exports decline last year quite significantly, largely to the Canadian market. So I see a deal, but we have to continue the conversations, keep the lines of communication open, and get this over the line.
6: So you used a key word there, sustainable. And I know there's like a quantifiable way to look at that when it comes to tariffs, but from a qualifiable way, if you were to talk about what the industry here looks like, if it is sustainable, how would you describe it?
5: Well, sustainability is really about certainty. There's been so much uncertainty in the sector over the past couple of years with the tariffs going in place, Canada putting in place retaliatory tariffs. Imagine you're an automotive company that deploys billions of dollars in capital every single year. How do you make decisions right now about where that capital goes and what tariffs you'll be facing when you start rolling vehicles off that line? No one has any clarity whatsoever. So, you know, I understand that under this U.S. trade policy, certainty for the long term is probably never going to be on the table, but we have to have some resolution to what's going on right now so the companies can continue to invest and we can keep this sector competitive here in Canada.
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12: From the National Newsroom of the Canadian Press, I'm Hannah Stolz. It's unclear whether a deal can be reached that would prevent the implementation of 50% tariffs on a range of Canadian goods. Prime Minister Mark Carney's office confirms he spoke with U.S. President Donald Trump on the phone today, but gave no other details. The new tariffs will go into effect just after midnight, with top trade negotiators from Ottawa in Washington since last week working to hammer out an agreement to prevent it from happening. A new Léger poll suggests Canadians want the federal government to be tougher in trade negotiations with the United States. Léger's Andrew Enns says the poll suggests 38% of the roughly 1,600 Canadians recently surveyed believe the government's approach to the trade talks is passive, while 30% consider it balanced.
13: Out of the gate, there was a sense that Canadians feel the government's been, a little too perhaps complacent in terms of, approaching the negotiations. And then what I found sort of also interesting is that, Canadians themselves actually wanted a much more aggressive kind of approach.
12: U.S. President Donald Trump's latest tariff threats could impact $28 billion worth of Canadian goods. The Crown is appealing a rare post-verdict mistrial in the sexual assault conviction of billionaire businessman Frank Stronach.
14: Stronach was found guilty in June of sexual assault and the historical offense of indecent assault. The mistrial on the sexual assault conviction was granted weeks later after Stronach's lawyer brought forward emails from the complainant's lawyer in a separate civil complaint. Defense lawyer Leora Shamesh alleged those emails told a story inconsistent with the woman's testimony in the criminal trial. Shamesh told the Canadian Press in July the court did not hear from the woman on the inconsistencies before the mistrial was declared. Stronach is still set to be sentenced on the indecent assault conviction in September. Jason White, The Canadian Press, Toronto.
12: The Parti Québécois says it wouldn't hold a referendum on Quebec sovereignty while U.S. President Donald Trump is in office. PQ leader Paul St-Pierre Plamondon made the announcement this morning ahead of a provincial election campaign set to start before the end of August. St-Pierre Plamondon said in a statement, "An issue as crucial as the future of Quebec requires a clear and serene debate, which should not be disrupted by American politics or surprise announcements coming from the U.S. president." Residents of Dauphin, Manitoba are set to get a temporary emergency care department in the aftermath of extreme flooding. Premier Wab Kinew says the temporary ER department is expected to open within 3 weeks in the city that acts as a regional healthcare hub for surrounding areas. Extensive rain in late June and early July left several communities flooded in Manitoba's Parkland region. And Major League Baseball's first game in 4 years at the Field of Dreams movie site in Iowa averaged 1.66 million viewers on Netflix. The average median age among viewers was 46, the youngest for an MLB special events game. This is the Canadian Press.
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15: Pretty quiet drive around town to carry southbound. Just a little slowdown after Côte Saint-Luc as you enter the NDG tunnel. Met east and westbound, busy but moving between the Lacadie and the Edicary Circle. Southbound 15, just a little slowdown around the Salaberry. Nice drive down to the Met afterwards. Northbound direction, things are moving well. 13 north into southbound, problem-free. No problems to and from the west island. South Shore spans all moving well, aside from the outbound Lafontaine. That's slow from Soulingy. 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

0: Well, every single week on Good News Tuesday, we get some good news tech conversations, nerdy things that we'd like to learn about. Although we should maybe change his name to Cheeky Chris, after the various stories he's been bringing to us lately, to be topped off with another one today. Tech and so much more. K-R-I-S-A-B-E-L, chrisabel.com, real Chris Abel on the socials to get connected, including the YouTube and all of those things to link up to his videos. Hi, Chris.
1: Hello. Hi.
0: Chris, I wish you could see, by the way, comes to the show today with a new haircut and looks handsome. So
1: I'm also wearing a Star Trek red shirt that says expendable on it.
0: Oh, very funny.
1: Yeah.
0: The red shirt guy was always the expendable guy.
1: Yes, that's right.
0: You could always tell who was going to get in trouble on the after getting beamed down to the ground.
1: First one that the monster's going to get. Yeah, it's always the red shirt.
0: Very good. New smartphones coming out. It is fall. It seems to be a back to the school thing. You know, we've had the Samsung announcements, upcoming the Apple announcements, and then Google. They're working their magic too.
1: Yes. Google just released the lineup for Pixel 11. So their lineup of Pixel 11 smartphones. It starts off with the Pixel 11, initially with a price of $1,250, and then it goes up between the Pixel 11 Pro and the Pixel 11 XL. Basically what's happening is, you know, for those who are wondering, is this the year to replace my phone or can I wait the next year? And the answer is you can wait till next year, because although these are all great, fantastic Pixel 11 phones, we're not seeing anything really evolutionarily huge. I mean, the screens are slightly brighter, the camera bar at the top is a little more stable, but it's not a huge leap in terms of what we saw from last year. What is interesting is that Google has announced the Pixel Tag. This is their response to Apple's AirTag. So now you can get the Android version called the Pixel Tag. This is the little device that you can plant in your briefcase and your luggage, and it can help track your travels. It's selling for $40, so that's coming from Google Pixel. And then also, of course, the big battle is the folding phones. So with Samsung earlier, Samsung really came out and said, look, all our phones are going to be folding phones. They're going to have that magic little crease that's in the screen that allows you to fold the screen in half and have all sorts of cool innovations. Google looked like they were kind of leading in that battle in terms of the duel of folding phones. And so Google Pixel Fold last year did great. Now it's incremental. They've hidden the little crease in the screen where the fold used to be. It's got a slightly brighter image on it. It looks really crisp and cool. But right now, that battle between Google and Pixel, and Samsung seems to have taken the lead. We'll see what happens next year and whether Apple will finally join this little horse race of having a folding phone too. Who knows?
0: Can you imagine sitting in, like, being a part of those teams, the pressure? Like, it would be immense.
1: Incredible pressure. I mean, here Google thinking they were ahead of the rest of the pack because of their Gemini artificial intelligence. But now here, you know, they've got one folding phone out, whereas Samsung has three. So it's like, Samsung's now taking the lead. We'll see what
0: That's
1: happens
0: crazy.
1: Next year.
0: Yeah, it's so competitive. It's amazing. Okay, next on the list with Chris Abel, is it Olympics for robots? Because that's kind of what we're starting to see, no?
1: It is. So this year, starting right now, is the second annual World Humanoid Games. So this is humanoid robots competing in various sports. It's kind of like the Olympics. And it is, in one hand, the sense that all these companies are getting together to show off their latest humanoid robots and what they can do. Part of it is to have a kind of Olympics, but the other part really is to showcase how these are going to be very useful robots. But what's astonishing, what I measure, is just how much evidence we see that this is growing to take over the planet. So this year's event, they have 2,056 humanoid robots that will be competing. They're all coming from 16 different countries and have formed up to form 666 different teams. There's a number to get a chill down your back. And amongst all the competitions, they've got about 51 different Olympic-like events. You've got things like weightlifting, the long jump, tug of war, table tennis. But also at the same time, I logged in just to watch, and they actually had an event which was robots competing to see who can plug in cables fastest. So to kind of do very human-like tasks, it's like, which robot is going to be capable of just plugging in cables faster than anybody else? That's one of the events that was happening this week at the World Humanoid Olympics.
0: I think they're missing the boat on this, Chris. I think plugging in cables, we've got that part. Untangling cables would be a great competition, or finding where you put it. Because you remember you have that cable. I got to find that cable. I put it here somewhere and then send the robots, go find the cable. That's what would help humans. I think we need to change these games.
1: I kind of agree. Yes. That'll be the interesting events that we see in the next coming years. But it is the fact that, as we've seen with the marathon that happened earlier, just the exponential growth of these kinds of events that are happening, the sheer volume, the number of tech companies that are getting involved. I'm finding now that just about every tech company you can mention is developing a humanoid robot. Everybody from Honda to Hyundai, it's not just companies like Tesla. It's now everybody seems to be getting on board. It's just crazy.
0: It is crazy stuff. Okay, so there you go. There's your gratis weird robot story that we always like to try to get one of them every single week. And this is why I said Chris is cheeky.
1: You got it. I'm surprised. I don't know what's in the water. I know that in two previous episodes of our show, I did talk about cheeky technology, little tech toys that involve flatulence and fart jokes and all sorts of stuff like that. And well, there's another company right now. They've just launched online a game for you to play with your family called Rump Race. So basically the way that it works is that two people compete. You are going to sit on an air pump and then repeatedly sit on that air pump, up and down, pump, pump, pump, pump, pump, until the air from your backside goes and fills up a balloon. The balloon, as it inflates, has this really silly, stupid grin on its face. And the idea is that you need to fill up your balloon faster so that it causes an arrow to burst the other person's balloon. So it's a race of who can make the other person's balloon pop first. Now, if you think this is kind of ridiculous, it's immature, here we've got a clip of two women competing, and they got so caught up that, well, it gives you a sense of just how ridiculous things can get. Have a listen.
0: It's kind of genius. Like, it really is. We used to do like dumb bar games like that, Chris.
1: Yeah.
0: Where we would do like, so it'd be similar, except you try to pop the balloon by bouncing on it. And then I'll try to paint this picture. Sometimes your partner in the race would have to kind of bend over a little bit, and then you would have to try to pop the balloon between the two of you in a manner that was great at a bar, if I can be subtle in my description. So dumb bar games, but a kind of fun. Is the shooting arrow part a little bit lawn dartsy that we might regret that in a generation?
1: No. So this is, they call it an arrow. And it's apparently very safe because this is a game that's aimed at ages 8 and above. So it's not quite as adult-themed as you might suspect that it is. It's just a plastic arrow that's just sharp enough to burst a balloon but isn't going to hurt or prick anybody's fingers should they touch it. I do think they've missed out in calling it Rump Race. They should have called it the Bum Rush, I think, is something that would have made it a little more popular. But, hey, you know, maybe that that was trademarked somewhere. I don't know.
0: It's good stuff. ChrisAble.com, Real Chris Able on the socials. As always, Chris, thanks for bringing the weird and the tech and all things nerdy. It's a fun time. We're getting into the fun tech season.
1: All right. Take care.
0: All right. Weird Robots. Good News Tuesday. Chris Able, Shane Hewitt, and the Night Shift. Okay. Still to come on the show, Bob Addison, Uncle Bob and Bob's Bits was on a family road trip and they went to a place for roller coasters. What are the best roller coasters in our country anyway? You can text it in 71010. We'll find out, at least close to Vancouver, where Bob says the best roller coasters might be next.
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3: Road work around town, 15 northbound up Laval as you approach the 440. We are looking at a slowdown, 15 southbound through to Salaberry. You're looking at a slowdown in that area. Once you pass that down to the Metro, things are moving well. Med East and westbound, just some volume, but moving. It is busy between the 215 southbound to Cary. We are looking at an incident. Things as you enter the NDG tunnel, things are slow starting just after Queen Mary. Northbound direction, things are moving well. Heading up to and from Laval or the West End, nice drive. No problems to and from the South Shore more aside from the outbound of LaFontaine. 25 southbound, things are slow from Dix-Souligny. There's no shortcut for saving time, but saving money is simple. 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
0: Last week on Bob Addison joins us from Surrey, BC. Bob was going on a trip down to Silverwood, which is down in Idaho.
19: It is.
0: It's like a Six Flags style joint and, going on roller coasters. And we need an update. Uncle Bob and his bits are here from Surrey. Bob Addison. Hello, bud.
19: Yes, back home from our two-week journey away, Shane. 14 days, 6 hours. Oh, I apologize for that. 14 days, 6 hours, 1 minute, 4 provinces, 2 of the United States, 5,470 kilometers. We are road warriors.
0: Highlight?
19: Well, as you mentioned, we went to the amusement park in northern Idaho, Silverwood. And Shane, I have a new favorite Woody.
0: Woody roller coaster?
19: Correct. Correct.
0: Oh, thank goodness.
19: Yeah, it's, you know, and this is sort of sacrilege if you're from Canada and you live on the West Coast, because I grew up with the wooden roller coaster at the P&E, built in 1958. It's older than me. You know,
0: not by much.
19: Not by much, but, it's still the P&E wooden roller coaster still has, you catch quite a bit of air out of your seat, towards the end of it, which is still disconcerting to me. But this, new one I went on at Silverwood, it's called Tremors, and it was, I must have gone over 2 days, I think I went on it, at least 15 times. It was so wonderful, so fast. It's a little disconcerting because it gets stuck on the incline up on the, it happened while we were in line, my son and I. It probably happened 4 or 5 times where we were waiting in line and it just gets stuck on the hill going up for the first drop. But, I think that adds a bit of the thrill to it, that it might malfunction.
0: You roller coaster guy generally, or you like the nostalgia of the clickety clack?
19: The clickety clack is awesome. That's why I have a favorite wooden roller coaster. Right? The clickety clack. I think helps because of the sound. Now, Tremors is the one I love. There's another one called Timber Terror at Silverwood Amusement Parks, and it's crap. Its only feature is that it's so bloody loud that it scares you when you're sitting at a bench near it and it comes up behind you and just, it upsets children. Its only feature is that it's loud. It's very basic. It doesn't have many bank turns.

0: is our tunnels.
1: Mm.
0: And I think one of the only times, there was a roller coaster I was at in State Line, Nevada, probably 30 years ago, and its first drop at the time, very briefly, was the fastest in the world at 80 miles an hour. And the first descent went right into a tunnel and freaked you out. But this wooden roller coaster with four sets of tunnels, you actually sort of go through the souvenir shop when you get off. And at night, and I'm glad my son made me do this, he said, I want to make sure we're doing some rides when it's dark. I want to do,
1: nice.
0: I want to do dark rides. And he's researched the hell out of all these things, and he says generally as the day goes on, apparently the coasters can feel a little faster. And just at night, it did feel a little faster. Yeah, it was really cool. And the one I love is called Tremors. It goes about 101 kilometers an hour, four underground tunnels. It was just a thrill, and nobody, like the most we lined up was 15 minutes for it. Otherwise, we were in and out in about 10 minutes. So we just kept rolling. He's, you know, Jackson, my son, would just say, okay, let's roll it back again. So we would go on it again. We tested the front.
1: Cool.
0: We tested the back. We were getting to the point where we knew exactly where the camera is that takes the picture, where you buy the photo at the end. So it was a delight. And but to your point, sorry that you made 9 minutes ago, the sound of a wooden roller coaster, I think enhances. You hear it and you go, how is this going so fast? Because it's rumbling. It's cool.
1: Well, it's so big and heavy. I also love roller coasters. I don't like spinny things, but I do like roller coasters. And I always had a dream that I didn't ever do, and maybe old man me will do it, which was to like buy an old 70s Love Boat of a car, like just a rust bucket, cut the top off it, fill the trunk full of my stuff, and drive roller coaster to roller coaster until the car died. And that's when you come home. Like that's the level of preparedness that you go. And I've always had that sort of dream, and I would say like a couple of my favorites. I mean, I did the ones that you talked about at Silverwood, really cool. At Canada's Wonderland, outside Toronto, is there's a couple there. They used to be, I think it was called the Top Gun. It was one of those ones that you sat in, but your feet dangled.
0: Yes,
1: that was wicked. Like that is a fun experience for a new coaster. But they also have the Mind Buster, which is the old clickety clack one by the water park, and like it would like jerk you and like you'd leave with like a broken neck on some of those. They can be vicious.
0: Yeah, and that's part of the things why it, like Jackson, my son, went on this one called Stunt Pilot, which is only a single seater. So the weird way that you sat in it, my hips hurt. But thank God it was only 55 seconds long, because I had to basically squeeze my inner thighs to just give me no pain in my hip reach, and that's when the old person sort of feels. But I agree with you. There was one also called Aftershock that went 104K, but basically your feet dangle, okay, and then you do two vertical drops, one forward, one backward, and you do three different inversions, a cobra roll, a vertical loop, and you do it frontwards and backwards. And that was nuts. And I didn't mind it. It was okay, because they're generally done within about a minute, so I can put up with it. But, I think my son has a new passion. He plays a video game where you design roller coasters.
1: Oh, fun.
0: You know, our favorite ride in the world is this one we went on in Germany called Voltron, based on Lucas Tesla and his workings. It was crazy, and it was inverted. And anyway, it's a passion. My goal, Shane, is to be able to get the seniors discount at these parks. And that'll happen in about 3 years. So hopefully I can still ride them.
1: Oh, very good. Is there anything better than an old school wooden clickety clack?

0: roller coaster when you're on a banking corner with all those wood beams around you, and you're like kind of like a tunnel, but you're going through the beams of the row above you kind of thing. Like that's, and then you're in a tunnel, and I don't know, man. There's something incredibly special about it. I, now you're making me all jazzed up for roller coasters.
1: Yeah, exactly. And I want, Canada Wonderland is on our, in our, on our bucket list. So I'm hoping we'll be there sometime in the next 3 or 4 years.
0: I love it. PNE coming up. Are you going to do it this year?
1: Shane, we like to go before or after the PNE when it's Playland and it's a lot cheaper with less crowds.
0: Oh, that's very good of you. That's very Bob of you.
1: fits the demo.
0: So did your wife, who is way out of your league, partake in any of the roller coasters?
1: No, she's not a ride person. This is a father-son. She chilled at the room.
0: And how was the lineups for the water park? Were they as bad as when I was there?
1: It was, and my Jackson goes, this water park isn't that great. But they do have a new ride there, Shane, and it's called Boulder Beach, and it's part of your admission. This water slide had four hills that the jet stream of the water pushed you up these hills.
0: I'd be so afraid to get stuck, dude.
1: Yeah, well, they have limitations on weight and stuff. you'd be fine, but there, you get blasted up four hills.
0: Very good. Roller Coaster Tours brought to you by Uncle Bob's Bits. Thanks, Bobby.
1: Bye.

0: 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We're currently experiencing technical difficulties. Regularly scheduled programming will return shortly.
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2: New Canadian study suggests that consuming dairy may increase the likelihood of nightmares and poor quality sleep, especially if you're lactose intolerant. That's my understanding of this. Dr. Joe Schwartz of the McGill Office for Science and Society. Is that pretty well it, Dr. Joe?
3: That's it. It's one of these studies that I consider to be really meaningless.
2: Oh, really?
3: It's done with surveys where, you know, people fill out forms. And those are notoriously unreliable, you know. I mean, we have solid information on food surveys that people are incapable of reporting accurately what they ate. Furthermore, they report what they think they should have eaten instead of what they really ate. You know, the old story is that people report eating more broccoli than the world is capable of producing.
2: Really?
3: So anyway, in this case, they did a survey of about 1,400 people, and only 5% of those people reported any kind of connection to dreams and nightmares. So already the statistics are basically nothing. But what they found there was that there was a relationship between people who have lactose intolerance and poor quality sleep. Nothing unusual about that. I mean, this has been well known. I think what is more interesting is to, you know, take a look at what causes disturbed sleep and what you can do about it. Because there we do have some information, although not a whole lot. There has been a lot of research on this because we know that the recommendation is to get 7 hours of sleep a night, right? And a lot of people don't get that. I certainly don't get that. I have trouble sleep. So I've obviously looked into all of the research here, and it's sort of all over the place. You know, the old story of drinking a glass of warm milk at night?
2: Yeah.
3: Well, that actually does have some sense to it. Because milk contains tryptophan, which is the body's precursor to serotonin. And serotonin is a hormone that does enhance sleep. There's also some very, very scanty information about chamomile tea, drinking it just before bedtime, that can help. And believe it or not, there's even some evidence for tart cherry juice.
2: Really?
3: And once again, that is because it does enhance serotonin production in the body. But you know what always comes up? Well, two things that always come up when you talk about sleep disturbance is the amount of light to which people are exposed.
2: Mm-hmm.
3: And we know that certainly can influence. But these days, you know, I mean, I'm guilty of that. I mean, I usually fall asleep watching TV in bed and then have my laptop, you know, there that I've been working on, and I have my cell phone beside me. So there's light coming out all over the place. And that certainly detracts from the sleep quality. I mean, the usual recommendation now is to not have any screen time for 2 hours before you try to go to bed. But is that a possible thing to follow these days? You know, I would find that very difficult.
2: I've had a white noise machine going for about the last 15 years nonstop.
3: What do you find with
2: I find that when I'm in a room without a white noise machine, it's disturbingly quiet, and you hear everything. You know?
3: Yeah.
2: I like it. I don't know.
3: Yeah, I mean, there is some evidence for that. But I think there's a lot of evidence for being totally in the dark while you're sleeping,
2: mm-hmm.
3: to make sure that the temperature is not too warm. You know, you should keep it around 20, 21 degrees, because higher temperatures can really disturb sleep. And then, of course, we can't talk about this business without mentioning melatonin. Melatonin is probably the most widely used dietary supplement these days. I always find it confusing that it's available as a dietary supplement because the hormone that is produced at the pineal gland in the brain. But the reason it's available as a dietary supplement because it's also found in some foods. For example, the tart cherries that I mentioned. Yeah. So, but the question is, you know, how much of this to use and for how long and when. But the one problem that we're
4: studying a type of immune cell that is maybe one of my favorites. It's not just a T cell, it's a killer T cell.
5: Don't tell the other cells, Sam.
4: I just a favorite immune cell, okay? Just being really niche here. But these are the guys, they're a type of immune cell circulating in the body. They're on the hunt for like anything that shouldn't be there, like some kind of infection or anything that seems wrong. And this specific type of T cell will actually attack and kill. Okay. So scientists are super fascinated because we're like, well, that's a pretty useful thing. If we could kind of hijack that biology, that's useful. And so these guys found that for that type of cell, they respond to all sorts of things. And that's a whole field of study. But in this case, they found it also responds to like how stiff the environment is. They could sense like the physical environment and if it's like soft or firm. Kind of like a mattress, you know, very much Princess and the Pea.
5: Yeah, kind of like a, that's very good. Kind of like a, that's not right kind of vibe, like yeah. When they're in somewhere and start looking.
4: Yeah. And in fact, depending how stiff the environment is, it's going to make them more likely to not just hunt. Okay. So what these guys usually do is like they'll hunt around, they'll notice something's not weird, and then they'll kill it. And then many of them will just die after that. They're like, all right, I paid my dues.
5: Some of them
4: stick around and they become what we call memory T cells. And so those will become like tissue residents. So they'll hang out in that same spot where they fought their battle. They don't go away. They stay. And that means that they're ready in case an infection comes back. So if the bad version is probably like when this goes wrong is probably the most recognizable for people. If you get like flare-ups of like eczema or like any kind of autoimmune thing, it's often in the same spot, right? If you ever get like little flare-ups in your skin, it's always in the same spot. That's in part because of these guys who like to hang out where they fought their last battle. And in the case of like eczema, they don't stop. And you're like, there's nothing to fight here. Stop. But so that's them. So it's them becoming them. Like basically the more stiff an environment is, they're more likely to set up shop and stick around. That's what the
5: Guardians of the Galaxy style, right?
4: Yeah. Yeah. They get real cozy.
5: Fun. Yeah. Okay. So, but they're. It is the proximity. It is the ability to understand. It is the touching part that is a big piece of this, right? I mean, we're not like touchy feely handsy. Yeah. These aren't handsy cells, but that part is the interesting thing because it's not only the sort of the sensory as I would imagine little electricity zaps that, you know, they talk to each other and they get their info. This is not just data transfer stuff. They are seeking out the info.
4: And it's like biology responding to something physical. There's like a very tangible, it's like, how stiff is it? Just like, again, if you were testing mattresses. And I always love that because instead of all the chemicals they might be responding to and molecules and all these different signaling factors, they're literally just like, no, this is firm. That means I should probably stick around. And we don't really know why that's the case, but I love biology that's responding to like something physical like that because it almost seems simple. But it's really hard to study because our bodies go from squishy to firm all throughout. And so we really don't have, when you're trying to study cells in a dish, to replicate how changing the body environment is really difficult. And so this is an area of biology that like we don't know a ton about. So it's really cool to like learn about it with these specific cells.
5: It is kind of cool to hear that, you know, you got the little guardians that are floating around playing defense, right, for you all the time and kind of hanging out. I read an article recently about hugs and giving a hug.
4: Oh, a literal hug. Okay. I thought it was like an acronym.
5: No. Like giving a hug and in the article, there was some research about, particular for men, how many men reported not getting a hug in the last year. And I like, big, like just a proper big hug, right? And the numbers were quite staggering that people don't get a hug. We don't give a hug. Like think about it really. Like you see somebody, you're like, hey friend, pat, pat, pat, right? Like it's not a real embrace, if you will. Mm-hmm. And But what happens when we do embrace is the body starts to immediately release hormones and do different things and reacting. And of course, the speculation of the article was that this is sort of that electronic data transfer of cells talking to one another going, hey, I got you. We're close. Here's my info. Give me your info. What's happening, dude? Like, it's like it all immediately starts to communicate as two people get close. And so, when you think of it from that perspective, it kind of makes me relate to what you're saying in that, oh, like there is just so much more going on all day, every day. I mean, we sit and we're like, arg, traffic, grocery prices, right? Yeah. But there's so much more going on.
4: Yeah, that's happening at that kind of response you described is happening at the level of our whole body. And then it's also happening at the level of all of our individual cells. And there are trillions of cells in your body, which is just a ridiculously big number. And so that just tells us, this is why I always say, at the cellular level, you are an entire universe. And you can think of each little cell in your body as its like own little person doing its own thing. And they're each responding to so many more signals in the body than we've yet to understand. We've uncovered a lot of them. But there's still so much untapped. And the fact that there's this physicality too that's influencing, it makes sense. But because it's been so hard to study, we've only just scratched the surface.
5: Have you ever thought that maybe we're just a cell in somebody's body?
4: All the time.
5: And that's our universe?
4: I think I've said this to you before, but when I used to play Polly Pockets as a kid, I would think like, who am I the Polly Pocket for?
5: It's true though, isn't it?
4: Yeah.
5: But this is where this stuff makes me think like, okay, well, wait a second. What if we're just one of those cells? Like our universe is just one of those cells.
4: Yeah.
5: Right? Like we don't even know.
4: I love to personify cells. And of course, they're not like whole thinking beings the way we are, but they got a lot going on in their day to day life. And there are some behaviors of cells that remind me of that. So like this cell wanting to hang out in the same spot where it was wronged in the past. This is like, a cell scorned that has this ready to fight another battle. It wants to hang out. It has a memory. It doesn't forget.
5: Yeah, I feel like he has a mustache.
4: For sure, a mustache. Like a creepy little mustache, for sure.
5: Yeah, that's right. Very good. Okay, so where does this research go next? Because obviously if they could take advantage of these cells, maybe program them or understand the programming, if there's something else going on in the body, maybe we could point to them to, come on, call your friends. We need some help over here.
4: Yeah, it goes in both directions. So this was a really fundamental finding just to know that they can respond in this way. But you can think immediately that it'd be helpful in cases of like allergies and autoimmune where you have like too strong of a memory. These cells are hanging out in places where we don't want them to. And so maybe just modifying the stiffness of that area could be helpful. So that's like one obviously needs to be tested and studied in practice, but that's one area where this finding's really exciting. And then you may see headlines about CAR T cells. These are the same type of cell engineered to find and attack cancer cells. And so cancer can often be like a solid tumor that is very stiff, and those are the hardest for this type of treatment to attack. And so now that we understand, okay, well, maybe stiffness is affecting the way they work, now we can get better at engineering those CAR T cancer fighting cells. So lots of applications. And T cells, again, you're going to keep hearing about them in the news because they're just so exciting.
5: The favorite of the cells.
4: Of the immune cells.
5: The immune cells, according to Samantha Yamin. This is really cool stuff. I think it's neat. Yeah. And not to be forgotten, like you just mentioned, that, you know, sometimes they get hyperactive and then they do too much to protect us. And that's what causes the inflammation and other things. So this is cool. All right. Science.Sam. Go follow along online. She tells these stories in video form and so much more. Thanks, Sam.
4: Thanks, Shane.

And looking at some road work through the NDG tunnel, just a little slow down at the entrance, Met westbound just after Stinson. That's a busy go as you approach the Decatur Circle, southbound 15 in Montreal, right around the Salaberry area. We are looking at some road work. It's busy there. Northbound 15 up in Laval. As you approach the 440, we are looking at some road work in that area. Southbound 25 for the outbound La Fontaine. That's busy from De Soulignies. Other South Shore spans are looking fine here this evening. 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

0: We apologize for the delay. We're currently experiencing technical difficulties. 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
3: The voice of Montreal.
4: Buried treasure. A Montrealer claims to have solved a 43-year-old riddle linked to the book The Secret and located a hidden treasure right here in Montreal. But here's the catch. The city is forbidding him from digging. Where is this treasure? Do I need to get my shovel out? How did he find it? How did he track it down? Let's find out. Luke Brunel joins us on the line, the treasure hunter who says he's made a discovery. Luke, welcome to the program.
5: Hello. Thank you for having me.
4: Listener, are you a professional treasure hunter? Tell me about how you get involved in this game.
5: Not in any means. I mean, I saw an Expedition Unknown episode in 2018, and that got me hooked.
4: Okay, so it got you hooked. And now tell me the story here behind this. So this book, The Secret, what should our listeners know about this riddle, what it says is buried, and why it has made you so passionate?
5: Sure. I mean, you bought the book in 1982, and inside there's a treasure part. So basically, it says 12 paintings share the clues. So basically, the images, and I should start by the beginning, there's 12 images, there's 12 verses in the book. You should match one with the other, and they'll lead you to a city and to a precise location.
4: And do we know for a fact that, you know, the author of this book wasn't just, actually did this for real, wasn't just made up?
5: Because three have been found. The last one that was found was in 2018 in Boston.
4: Oh.
5: You had one year before he died tragically in a car accident in 2005. So you had one in 2004 at Cleveland that was found as well. And the first one was found 1 year after publication in 1983.
4: Okay. What was found? What was the treasure in these other cities like Boston and Cleveland?
5: Well, basically, it's just a plexiglass box, a small plexiglass box. Inside is a cask, as he likes to call it, maybe a treasure holder made of pottery. And inside the treasure holder, there's another key made of pottery. Uh-huh. You would recover the key, go to New York, and he would exchange it to you for a semi-precious jewel. Oh. For Montreal, it's an opal.
4: Okay, got you. All right, so take me down the path in this city, right? And I haven't let it slip yet, but I'll let you do that.
5: Okay.
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6: 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John Moore from News Talk 1010 Toronto. Moore in the Morning. He's been there forever. One of the best guys you'll ever meet. One of the best broadcasters in this country. And he's changed the show a little bit. Peeled off an hour, and that allows for some opportunity for other people to step in. But why would you do that? What's going on? So, what's on your mind? John Moore, three things we learned today.
7: What happened was, and I think a lot of people probably remember, this predates you doing your show, but I took a leave of absence several years ago just because I felt completely overwhelmed by my work, and I dealt with all that stuff, and I came back, and I think for some people that, I won't say it was inspirational, but you know, a lot of people got in touch with me and said, listen, I've had burnout too on the job. And I really, it told me that maybe I need to try to make a change about my work-life balance. So I went to Sarah Cummings, who is our manager, and I said, I think I'm done. And she said, what can we do to, have you stay? And I said, maybe this was a little obnoxious or bold or whatever, but I said, okay, I'd like the summer off, because I don't know if you know that in Montreal, Montreal radio in particular, but in Quebec media, it's extraordinarily common. The morning show takes the summer off from Saint-Jean-Baptiste, which is the 24th of June, until Labor Day. They disappear. And what they do is, because Quebec has this incredible star system, they bring a celebrity in. So it would be almost in the equivalent, I guess, in Toronto would be if I took off the summer and like Rick Mercer came in and hosted the show. And then I also said, I'd like to go from 6 to 9 instead of 6 to 10 in the morning, because 4 hours is a long time on the radio, with all due respect.
6: Yep.
7: And ultimately, they said, you know what? Done. And because I ragged the puck on the negotiations, I didn't take the whole summer off. But as you all know, I took 4 weeks off, which I've never done before. And as of today, the show runs from 6 to 9, and it feels completely different.
6: Cool stuff. I like how honest it is. And I think John has set a great example for so many people by taking care of himself and being willing to adapt and change in order to find that happiness at work, which we talked about earlier on the show tonight too. Isn't that cool? I love it. And I was there. My previous show was 4 hours. And, with this show, while we do 4 hours of it on the air, 3 hours we sit here for it. And so that makes a big difference in what we do too. So I feel that, and I'm not complaining about the workload, but it is a little, your brain's a little bit mush by the time you're done. Shane Hewitt in the Night Shift. There you go. There's a little inside radio for you with What's on Your Mind and John Moore from News Talk 1010 Toronto. And I will take a second to promote his podcast on the iHeart app because it's awesome. ReadTheLine.ca is where you can get in touch with Matt Gurney. Doesn't really pull any punches in his comments about trade and Trump. He shared his thoughts. Three things we learned today.
8: And I want to be very clear here. Canada ain't perfect. We absolutely have let down the Americans in some ways. Some of our trade policies are protectionist. We have underfunded our military. I get all that. And I think if the Americans were focused on that and getting results on that, that would be fine. That would be fair. But Canada not being perfect does not convert Donald Trump into a rational, sane actor. Another president could absolutely put the screws to us and have total justification. I would be the guy out there doing the unpopular thing and going, well, President Rubio or President Vance is right on this. Trump is the problem on this. He's too erratic. And the South Korea example, I think, is perfect because South Korea is not a defense laggard. It has a massive standing military. It invests heavily in its armed forces. It has a powerful defense industry. It is a net exporter of military equipment and ammunition to the rest of the alliance. And Trump still stuck a knife in them. Good behavior does not buy any favor from this guy. Patronage does. Flattery does. Outright bribery does. And every time some, you know, totally naive, sweet summer child idiot Canadian shows up in my mentions and goes, yeah, but why didn't we just get tough on fentanyl? We should do the things that are the right thing to do because they're the right thing to do. Cracking down on fentanyl, making sure Canada has a productive, competitive economy, making sure we can defend ourselves, making sure we can help our allies. We should do those things because, as they teach you in Sunday school, virtue is its own reward. We should not do them to curry any favor from Donald Trump, and we should not expect any. And anyone who thinks that the difficulties in the U.S.-Canadian relationship is our fault is an idiot. And we shouldn't take them seriously. And we should pity them. And we should be nice to them in the way that we are nice to the small children and the senile. Because that's basically what we're dealing with.
6: The thoughts of Matt Gurney right there. ReadTheLine.ca if you want to get connected to Matt. All kinds of different perspectives here on Shane Hewitt and the Night Shift. That's what we do. Pass the ball around a little bit. It's Good News Tuesday, and we talked about a 3-day weekend. It goes alongside a 4-day work week. Debbie Bailey was on the show from the 4-day work week group trying to help us understand what that kind of weekend would look like on three things we learned today.
9: There are some really surprising things that people start to experience when they start to get those 3 days off in a row. And that's the magical piece. When I work with organizations, there's a lot of preparation that goes into it and a lot of, you know, finding those efficiencies and all that stuff that you've got to do from a business side. But then about week 3, once they actually turn that 4-day week on, that's when the light bulb goes on, and it's almost like a physical weight lifts off people's shoulders. And you say to them, you know, what did you do with your fifth day or your gift day or whatever you call it? And the responses are so cool. There's everything from, you know, I spent the day in my garden, or I went out and had a coffee and read a book. Or I got to the dentist appointment that I couldn't
0: Canadian
9: get to
0: workers
9: for the
0: and
9: last
0: businesses built this
9: 3 months. And everyone's a bit different. Generally speaking, in that first little period, so when you first start doing a four-day week, it tends to be more life admin because we're so busy. We're trying to jam stuff into our lives.
6: Well, we're in debt in our lives generally when it comes to the tasks. You just said it. Like, I'm 3 months overdue to see the dentist or get a haircut or whatever. Like, we are already in life debt.
9: That's it. And then you carry the guilt that goes with that. You might have elderly parents or people that you've been meaning to see or catch up with, and you try and jam that in on the weekend, around weekend sport, or trying to do things, fixing up your own house or any of those types of jobs, and it just gets really cramped. So what we tend to see is that life admin happens on that fifth day. So they're catching up on all of those appointments, but that's where the weight's coming off their shoulders because they're not feeling like they have to squish everything into those 5 days. So their evenings and their lunch breaks tend to free up. So it's not just the 3 day weekend they get to enjoy, it's the other parts of the week as well.
6: I like it, Debbie Bailey. The whole conversation is on Shane Hewitt and the Night Shift, the podcast, which is available for you on the iHeart app, where you can also live stream all these stations, send us messages, and there's even some free music channels on there too. And you just download it for free. 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Just the iHeart app gives you oh so much more, and it's free. So why not jump in on it? Connect with our friends and more. If you're sticking around, that's awesome. I appreciate it. We've got more to come, but if this is the end of the line for you, Shane Hewitt and the Night Shift, thank you. We'll be right back.
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10: From the National Newsroom of the Canadian Press, I'm Hannah Stolz. The Prime Minister says he spoke on the phone with U.S. President Donald Trump just hours before the U.S. plans to enact punishing tariffs on Canadian goods. Mark Carney's office did not give any details on what the pair spoke about or if a deal is in the works to stop the new tariffs. This is the second call between the two leaders in the last 2 days. Trump is set to impose 50% tariffs on some $28 billion worth of Canadian goods at 1 minute after midnight. The United States and Canada have wrangled for decades over trade, poking each other over sore spots like Canadian softwood lumber imports and U.S. access to Canada's protected dairy market. Trump's approach to dealing with Canada marks an extraordinary departure from the traditional cooperative relationship between the two countries. The Canadian public is fed up, with a petition to expel the U.S. ambassador collecting nearly 218,000 signatures since July 21st. Canada is on track for its fourth worst wildfire season on record.
11: Federal forecasters told a regular update on Tuesday that September's fire risk stands to be well above seasonal averages across northern BC, northern Quebec, and most of Labrador. So far this year, wildfires have burned more than 40,000 square kilometers, an area nearly the size of Nova Scotia. It's the first time in history that much forest has burned for 4 years in a row. There are currently 580 wildfires burning across the country, 30 of them listed as being out of control. Lisa Laporte, The Canadian Press.
10: Police in Montreal are investigating the second suspected femicide in the same neighborhood city in 3 days. They say a 41-year-old woman was killed on Monday in the city's Villeray-Saint-Michel Park Extension Borough, noting an injured man found with the woman is considered a person of interest in the killing. This comes after a 44-year-old woman was found dead on Saturday in an apartment in the same borough, which police are also investigating as a suspected femicide. Quebec Premier Christine Fréchette called the situation disconcerting, saying violence against women appears to be persisting and even worsening. Among the witnesses to take the stand in Duane Davis' trial Tuesday was forensic pathologist and medical examiner in Clark County, Dr. Lisa Gavin. She testified about Tupac Shakur's manner of death, a homicide, after he was shot and killed in 1996. The jury was shown graphic photographs of Tupac's autopsy, which documented every entrance wound and bullet fragment removed from his body.
12: The injury to the lung would have collapsed the lung and also caused the lung to bleed. And so it was documented within the medical records that he had about 2 liters of blood in his chest cavity when they put in the chest tube to try to save him.
10: Davis has pleaded not guilty to orchestrating the 1996 killing of the rapper. This is the Canadian Press.
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13: Looking at some road work around town, southbound 15 as you approach the Met, busy goes starting around D. Salaberry. Northbound direction, here we are looking at a slowdown as you approach some road work just around the Cure LaBelle area. It's busy starting around the 440, so keep that in mind. Southbound to carry some volume through the Vezina area, Met westbound as you approach the Decarie Circle starting just after the Stinson area. Tune from the West Island, nice drive. South Shore spans all looking fine. Southbound 25 for the outbound LaFontaine, things are slow from D. Souligny. Want more space and more safety features? 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
22: Richard Crouse is here, the one, the only, my fave. Hey, we got a really great compliment, by the way. Jimmy Zubers, who's on the show in Montreal, he's on CJAD from time to time, business owner, politics guy. And when I was on vacation, we ran a Booze and Reviews earlier on a Friday. And he thoroughly enjoyed it. He's like, Richard Crouse is the best. I love this Booze and Reviews thing that you guys do. I want to hear more of it. So,
23: well, we've done 100 of them.
22: It's about that,
23: probably, and they're sitting around probably online for him to enjoy.
22: 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Entertainment is Broken is Richard's podcast. Plus, he's got his Richard Crouse on the iHeart podcast and all those different things. When do you get back at it? When does summer vacation end?
23: Summer vacation will end at the end of the summer. So we'll be back in and around the Toronto International Film Festival sometime. Okay. It kind of depends on how busy I am during the festival. Right now, it looks like I'm going to be running back and forth between theaters for the 10 days of the festival. So I'm not sure if we'll be just before or just after the festival, but we are coming back. We're talking. We're excited. We're ready to go. We're just holding our ground.
6: Extending the contract for season two.
23: That's right.
6: The there's a lot to listen to for the Entertainment is Broken podcast. They are timely at the time, but they do not expire in the conversation about the movies and the things that are going on in entertainment. Yeah. So it's worth going to check out too. Okay, let's get started with, I think, the world's favorite actor.
23: Well, Morgan Freeman. So you know him as an actor. I've interviewed him many times, and you know, he's always someone who is just kind of funny when you interview him. He's got a sharp wit. I interviewed him and Justin Timberlake together one time. They'd made a movie called Edison. And when they sat down in the suite, I said, Mr. Freeman, it's nice to meet you. Justin, nice to meet you. And Justin Timberlake said, hey, wait a minute. Why did you call him Mr. and me by my first name? He's joking. And I said, well, because anyone who's older than me automatically gets the Mr. Anyone who's younger gets the first name. And Morgan Freeman just sort of leaned forward and said, that's a lesson we should all learn. So I kind of like that. And so we know him as an actor. We know him as that amazing voice of so many documentaries as the narrator. He's also a club owner. He's got a place in Clarksdale, Mississippi, and he's had this place for like 25 years called the Ground Zero Blues Club. And he sometimes gets up and performs. He is apparently there frequently when he's not running around the world making movies. And so now they've extended that one more thing. It's not just a nightclub. Now you can get a sense of the kind of music that you would be able to hear were you able to go to Clarksdale, Mississippi, because there's a record called Morgan Freeman's Symphonic Blues Experience. And that's a touring ensemble of blues musicians who take like Southern blues and they mix that with classical and symphonic compositions. And they are releasing an album of that same name, Morgan Freeman's Symphonic Blues Experience. And it's going to be something that is, I think, probably going to be fairly singular, something a little different. And, you know, the only thing that could probably make it better is if he narrated the entire thing.
6: Or Justin Timberlake.
23: On blues guitar. Yes.
6: Sing the blues.
23: Yes.
6: That'd be cool. I wonder if they, you know, when you're friends like that and you've done work together like that, I kind of wonder if you all get together and quietly sing songs or whatever. I mean, they're both big fans of it. That's kind of cool.
23: Yeah, yeah. So it's, this I think will be a cool thing. He says that he wants to keep the blues alive. So he has Muddy Waters' great grandnephew, Keith Johnson, covering songs like one called I Lied to You from the Oscar-winning 2025 film Sinners. There's a whole lot of kind of cool matchups of artists and songs. So just have a look for that. It is called Morgan Freeman's Symphonic Blues Experience, and you'll be able to find it wherever you legally download and buy music.
6: Richard Cross is here. I'm Shane Hewitt. Judge Judy, one of the best characters of all time, one of the most successful TV people of all time, and now a new show.
23: Yeah, it's ridiculous how much money Judge Judy made as Judge Judy. I had no idea until I started poking around here that she was making not just multiple millions, but multiple tens of millions every year in what was the number one program on daytime for a very long time. So she has decided to step down from the bench, and she is handing the gavel, I guess, to Adam Levy. He is 58 years old. We've seen him on some other court shows, but he also happens to be the son of Judge Judy. So Judge Judy known as Judith Scheinlin, who was a real judge for a very long time before she became a television judge. She said that at first she wasn't keen on stepping down and passing the gavel. She says that she wouldn't have encouraged her son to take on the show 5 or 10 years ago because she wasn't ready to give it up. But she's 83 years old now, which again kind of surprised me. I didn't know she was that old. And she thinks that it's time for her to go, time for him to step up. And she says, quite frankly, I think he has the talent to beat me. And I don't like the idea of that, but here we go. And the new show will premiere on September 14th.
6: No pressure.
23: Yeah, no pressure after 25 years of Judge Judy kind of dominating in that space, and loads of other people have come and gone and come and gone. But she has managed to stay number one.
6: He's got to be as tough as she was, no? Like as direct and sharp as she was? Because if he was a softie, then...
23: Yeah, I can't imagine that he's going to be a softie, but I also can't really imagine that he's just going to be doing the same thing that she did.
6: Yeah.
23: Because whenever you step into something that's been running for a very long time, you want to kind of put your own stamp on it. There's enough, I think, continuity with him being her son. You know, it will still be a change, but there's some continuity there. So then you have to shake up. Maybe they'll have different kinds of cases, that kind of thing. Maybe they'll try and figure it out some way just to make it feel a little different. It has to feel a little different.
6: Yeah, it's got to be an element of familiar, but it's got to be something new. So interested to go. Okay, we have about 30 seconds. You want to touch on Hacks quick?
23: Yeah, so the show was done. Hacks was one of the great shows of the last 5 years. If Jean Smart gets another win for Best Actress on a Comedy Series, she will become the only person to win Best Actress in a Comedy Series on every season that the show aired on. That show was on for 5 seasons. This would be her 5th. Now they're doing a show for one night only called Deborah Vance, which was the character Jean Smart played, and Friends and Enemies Live. It sold out in less than 24 hours, and you're going to have the cast and creators are celebrating the final season's record-breaking 24 Emmy nominations with a one-night-only in-world production, and it will be kind of a cool thing to be part of, I think.
6: Is this one of those...
23: Go ahead.
6: I was going to say, it's like lightning in a bottle, right? Like, you got to be careful here because you do it once, there's no commitment. But if it's really great, do you do it again? But if it's a real letdown in real life, does it diminish that? I don't know.
23: I have a feeling this is just going to be more of like a party, of a celebration. It's one night only. It's live. It's at the Fonda Theater in Los Angeles. You won't be able to get a ticket unless you're really hooked up and happen to be in Los Angeles tomorrow night. But it's sold out in less than 24 hours. But if you want to go hang around and you're somehow listening to us in LA, the doors open at 6:30. See if you can pick up a ticket.
6: I just think that there's some great shows that could do some really cool things with an idea like this, like Friends or Seinfeld or Big Bang Theory. Like if they had a little party like that was public.
23: Yeah. That could be fun. All those people you just mentioned made way too much money to
6: get worry, to care. I love it. All right. Richard Krause, Get Connected with Entertainment Is Broken, the podcast. 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
5: Roadwork around town, the inbound Illortort. We do have a lane closed as you approach the roadwork, so keep that in mind. Off the western tip of the island, southbound 15, as you enter into Montreal, Du Domaine closed here all the way down to the Met, so keep that in mind. Northbound direction to Upper Laval, just after Saint-Alzéar through Cure-Laval, we are looking at some roadwork. It is slow moving in that area. A little slow down on the Met eastbound, just after the DeCary Circle, DeCary northbound, the 15 northbound ramp, up through the DeCary northbound through the Turcotte interchange. We are looking at some roadwork and slow down in that area. Southbound 25 for the outbound LaFontaine, that is slow from Dix-Souligny. Canadian Tire is back to class. 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Marty Lamar, CJAD 800 Traffic Center.
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1: ReadTheLine.ca. It's how you get connected to my buddy, Mr. Sunshine. Matt Gurney is here, journalist, and joins us every single Good News Tuesday to talk about what's going on in the world. And Matt, I don't know if you've heard or not, there's some trade stuff happening.
2: No, I somehow missed that.
1: You did,
2: must be a real subtle sleeper story.
1: Yeah, it's a very subtle story. But isn't that the intersection of it? I mean, nobody really knows anything. Politicians are keeping things pretty close to their chest, which is probably a good thing. There's a lot of speculating going on. I don't pretend to understand this. I know that there is a guy who's running the United States right now that it doesn't really matter if you make a deal, if he decides to rip it up anyway. And if I'm going to be truly honest about the place that I, when I hear the reports on the news about it, they're like, we're taking a new deal to Donald Trump. And I'm like, but I get it that that's how it happens, but it's like kissing the ring here. Like we're pitching them on, hey, we should be friends. And I feel uncomfortable with all of it.
2: Yeah. I feel uncomfortable with it too, for a few reasons. I don't like dealing with anyone in this way. It's not the way I like to conduct my business in my personal life, my business life, or my nation's geopolitical life. So I don't like it either. But I'm a realist. Trump is what he is. He never changes. If anything, I think age, power, and influence has only made him more of what he always was. And we have to be realists and deal with him on that basis, not the basis that we'd prefer. I want to go on just a very brief tangent here, though. It's a story that I'm not sure you would have mentioned because it has absolutely nothing to do with Canada, except I think it's a cautionary tale for us. A couple of days ago, out of nowhere, Trump announced that he was ordering Pete Hegseth, the Secretary of Defense, to dramatically reduce America's commitments to a series of war games with the South Koreans.
1: Yeah, for and he said he loved North Korea.
2: Yeah, if the audience doesn't know this, war games is basically military exercises. It's a chance for military forces to gather in full strength and do, you know, actual shooting drills and maneuvers, and they simulate battles and they practice communicating. It's a really useful way to make sure all the different parts that make up an army work. And the United States and South Korea have an excellent military relationship, or at least they did until like 2 days ago. And Mr. Trump has said he's not happy because South Korea hasn't helped him out in the Persian Gulf, and he likes North Korea. He has a great relationship with that weirdo North Korean leader, and he's reducing the American commitment to South Korea. And I just thought that was fascinating because one of the things I've been dealing with over the last year, year and a half, and you probably get some of this too, is anytime you talk about the U.S.-Canada relationship, and we talk about the fact that Donald Trump is erratic, unpredictable, and unstable. And then you have some useful idiot Canadians show up, these rubes who have clearly been born yesterday, who pretend that the difficulty in the U.S.-Canada relationship is Canada's fault. And I want to be very clear here. Canada ain't perfect. We absolutely have let down the Americans in some ways. Some of our trade policies are protectionist. We have underfunded our military. I get all that. And I think if the Americans were focused on that and getting results on that, that would be fine. That would be fine.

0: convert Donald Trump into a rational, sane actor. Another president could absolutely put the screws to us and have total justification. I would be the guy out there doing the unpopular thing and going, well, President Rubio or President Vance is right on this. Trump is the problem on this. He's too erratic. And the South Korea example, I think, is perfect because South Korea is not a defense laggard. It has a massive standing military. It invests heavily in its armed forces. It has a powerful defense industry. It is a net exporter of military equipment and ammunition to the rest of the alliance. And Trump still stuck a knife in them. Good behavior does not buy any favor from this guy. Patronage does. Flattery does. Outright bribery does. And every time some, you know, totally naive, sweet summer child idiot Canadian shows up in my mentions and goes, yeah, but why didn't we just get tough on fentanyl? We should do the things that are the right thing to do because they're the right thing to do. Cracking down on fentanyl, making sure Canada has a productive, competitive economy, making sure we can defend ourselves, making sure we can help our allies. We should do those things because, as they teach you in Sunday school, virtue is its own reward. We should not do them to curry any favor from Donald Trump, and we should not expect any. And anyone who thinks that the difficulties in the U.S.-Canadian relationship is our fault is an idiot. And we shouldn't take them seriously. And we should pity them. And we should be nice to them in the way that we are nice to the small children and the senile. Because that's basically what we're dealing with.
1: Well, it's interesting. I mean, if the fentanyl is such a great example, yes, Canada needs to do more to make sure that the loopholes are not getting skirted. But the reality is, if it goes into the United States, that's a U.S. customs problem. It's much like guns coming to Canada. That is a Canadian customs problem. Yes, we could stop the guns in the States. That would be awesome. But the fact that they make it into Canada is a Canada problem. It's interesting that you say these things. I mean, to add to your story of people didn't also follow, is the U.S. also pulled missile defense systems out of South Korea to move to the Middle East too, to protect other people. That was a bit of a strain on the relationship as well. And I think the most telling thing, Matt, truly just observing from the outside, because I refuse to speculate on trade, because we don't know. We really don't know. I hope that there's a good deal that's going to be done. I hope a deal gets done. And otherwise, because I don't want to talk about this stuff generally. But here we are. And the reality for me is that I think during the World Cup, when Donald Trump wanted the red card removed and he went to the FIFA guy, and then all of a sudden the red card was removed, and then all of a sudden a bunch of rich people were able to buy into the FIFA until the FIFA people said no. Like, the people that are making these decisions are available to be convinced. And you can call it bribery if you like. And there's even an article that one of your colleagues wrote on readtheline.dossier says that maybe we should just bribe the guy. Like, maybe you just send him a bunch of money and get him to screw off. I don't know. Like, I don't know how this works, and I don't pretend to be an expert. And anybody who is an expert on the techs or whatever, we all don't know. We do know is that he has been painfully consistent in his ability to not care, even if there's a deal or a contract. He's done it in his business life. He's done it everywhere. So even if we do a deal in time for the end of this week, it doesn't mean that next week it doesn't get torn up.
0: Back a long time ago, before he was president of the United States, before he was a reality TV star, Donald Trump was basically a celebrity and a Manhattan real estate developer. And in his role for decades as a Manhattan real estate developer, he was notorious for screwing his contractors. Because his attitude was, hey, when I owe them millions of bucks for work they've already done, I have the power. They got nothing over me. I got everything over them. And if I end up giving them half of what I said they would, they're going to walk away, not grateful, but they're going to walk away glad to have it. He delighted in screwing people. And this is why every time some Canadian shows up and says to me, yeah, but it's really Mark Carney's fault, or why don't we get serious about our own problems, I don't have time to give these people anything other than like an affectionate dismissal, because life's too short to spend it trying to teach the stupid. This is what Trump is. This is what he has always been. And one of the big differences that we are now stuck navigating is that in the first Trump term, I think a lot of Americans in power viewed Trump as a fluke, a quirk, an aberration, something that couldn't happen again. So there were a lot of institutional guardrails in the United States that functioned. This time, no one can make that argument. And I think a lot of people in official Washington They're not trying to

0: hold the line anymore. They're just trying to cash in on this. So I know we're tight on time, but it was right after Trump was elected. My colleague Jen Gerson and I made a tongue-in-cheek proposal, but just because it was funny doesn't mean it was serious. We proposed that the government of Canada buy one of the nicest mansions in Mar-a-Lago and a massive property in D.C. and put, like, Ryan Reynolds and Michael J. Fox and Wayne Gretzky as diplomats, put them on the public payroll, put them there with lavish budgets for entertainment and hospitality, and turn Canadian consular compounds into the go-to party spots in Mar-a-Lago and D.C. That's the way you influence these people. And the sooner we figure it out, the better off we'll be. The problem is, I think we've had plenty of time already. That realization doesn't seem imminent, does it?
1: Well, if we renovate 24 Sussex, it better not have a bigger ballroom than the White House, because then we'll be in big trouble. Matt Gurney, readtheline.ca. You can catch all of these articles and so much more on there. Thank you, Mr. Sutchek.
0: Thank you.
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3: Roadwork around town, the Met eastbound, the Edmond TCAN, just after the Anjou Interchange, getting off at Roi-René on the service road. Met westbound, we do have a crash just around L'Angelier, southbound 25, descending into the La Fontaine Tunnel. Things are busy there. Other south shore spans are looking fine. Southbound 15, out of Laval, getting off at Du Domaine. It's closed all the way down to the Met. The northbound direction up at Laval after the 440 up through Cure La Belle. Roadwork there, that is a busy go. Inbound Ile-aux-Tours, we are looking at lane closed, and that is busy on the approach. There's no shortcut for saving time, but saving money is simple. 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Marty Lamar, CJAD 800 Traffic Center.
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1: Chatter That Matters. 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Tony Chapman, amazing host of Chatter That Matters, is here. 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Hey there, Tony.
2: Shane, how are you? Welcome back.
1: I'm good, thank you. Summer holidays and all the things. I haven't had a chance to chat with you in a little while. What's going on with Chatter That Matters?
2: Oh, you're going to love this one. Jordan Todd Schwartz, and basically he embezzled millions and millions of dollars from his clients, including Alanis Morissette. He was her financial manager, because he started gambling on sports, and that led into more gambling, which led into some drug addiction, which led him to the point where he ended up spending almost a decade in jail. And it's a story of what he learned about himself in jail and afterwards, and his attempt to rebuild his relationship with his family, who he let down, obviously, his friends, and even some of the clients that he borrowed from.
1: Wow. Yeah, that's fascinating. Sounds pretty open, I would say.
2: Yeah. So that comes out tomorrow morning.
1: All right. Chatter That Matters. Get connected with Tony Chapman online. Stores, Tony. We're seeing a lot more change in and around stores. The way people are selling things. It's funny because you can see some things that are AI, and they're obviously AI. There's an awful lot of little videos that are, I'm finding, because I follow F1 quite closely, right? It's like these AI voice videos that it's generating text and doing these little clips that you see on Facebook and whatever. Because there's typos, there's mispronounced names is still a thing that you can tell. They're selling something. People don't seem to care in some ways, but in other ways, they really seem to care, and you found that again.
2: Well, you know, what we're dealing with is this. If I'm a retailer and I'm struggling with declining margins, more theft, more costs to open my store, I got to look for efficiencies. And one of the big efficiencies that's come along, because most of those have been done. I've done everything I can, my systems, my inventory, my supply chain. I've really run out of rooms to cut. And then AI comes along and says, well, I can produce all of your advertising, your creative, be much more efficient with how you buy the media attached to it, and we're going to save you tens and tens of thousands of dollars. And then what happens is when they put this stuff out, and it's getting better and better, you obviously have a huge pile of people that used to create it, you know, the makeup artists and the photographers and the set coordinators and everything else that goes with it. So this is dilemma. If you're selling fashion to real people, shouldn't you be using real people to sell fashion? And I think that's going to be a conversation we're going to have for the next 5 years, because from a consumer's point of view, I think they're just interested in great content. They're really not that perplexed about it. But if you're in the creative community, and you know that actor that's going to be in that movie is all AI created, or that talent that's in that app print campaign or billboard campaign is all AI created, you're going to take exception. And that's what we're dealing with. We're dealing with technology taking out jobs and the blowback that comes with it.
1: If we go back in time, the Photoshopped magazine cover back in the day, I mean, that was a big deal. It was happening. People didn't realize it was happening. These people didn't look this good. Like, their mole was removed, all that stuff.
2: Oh, their neck was stretched out. I mean, there is a massive retouching, almost to the point they weren't looking human, but people started seeing them as these humans they wanted to emulate.
1: Yeah, and then there was pushback, right? This is not a retouched photo. Started to become the marketing piece. And then all of a sudden filters came into Instagram and Snapchat and all those. And now we went from not retouched to even our own selfies and photos and videos were retouched. So it's been there for a really long time. And I've said this since the beginning with music in particular. People will want to know. And other people say, it won't matter. People are suckers. They're just going to go listen to the hit song. And I agree with that. People will love the hit song. I don't think people will hate the hit song if they know it's AI. I think that if they don't know it's AI and they get swindled, that's different. And we've seen that with some of these sort of cartoon songs that people didn't realize it was a cartoon character singing the song. You know, those kinds of things. And I think when people feel swindled, it's different than when people know. Your thoughts?
2: Well, and I push back a little bit on that, saying, should people that are lip syncing tell people that they're lip syncing? Should people that use voice modulators to take your voice that isn't necessarily in tune and put it in perfect pitch when you sing into that microphone? Is that real or not? Right? And then, so I think that's what we've got to come to terms with, is technology has an ability to absolutely improve what we want to put out in this world. But the question is it right or wrong? Should we be going, should we be saying no when it comes to a creative product? And I think that train's left the station. Like, I think AI is going to be the biggest, most devastating thing to happen because it's going to take so many jobs away. So this is not an endorsement of AI, but I'm just saying the reality is if people have access to something that can they can produce, I'm Shuzi Shear, who was one of the people that were challenged in because of their use of AI. I can produce original creativity. I'll give you this, Shane. Instead of doing one ad for my marketplace, with AI I can put an ad out for everybody in my database. I can create a unique ad based on what you bought before. Here's what it looks like in Medium, your size. Would you not do that if you're a retailer?
1: Absolutely. But also, is it any different than not having the money to pay for a drummer and making your drum sounds on a keyboard?
2: Yeah.
1: I think that ship sailed long ago. And I think the expectation of society was if you're going to do a live show and you're going to have a drummer, let's hear the real drums. And if you're lip-syncing to a song, then don't call yourself a singer. You can call yourself an entertainer, but don't call yourself a singer. And I think people just want to know that. And I think that's where the Shuzi Shear story gets crazy, is that we all use fake backgrounds on our Zoom calls, whatever. But I think that people want to know that that's a real person or not. And that's the one thing for the retailer for me is, why wouldn't you use a real person? And why wouldn't you use the actual piece of clothing?
2: Well, because you could take that AI person and put it in 100 pieces of clothing and have those ads created before, by the time you've organized your shoot. I mean, it's just, I'm not defending it because there's a great creative community that's going to pay a price for it. But if I'm fighting for survival and AI gives me a chance to put out a Vogue kind of campaign as a small retailer with a Vogue kind of model, Vogue kind of lighting. I saw this, dress company on Instagram, and they have these girls coming out of cigarette boats in Monaco. And it's obviously AI, but it's actually the dress looks great on the women getting out of the boat, but it's a fake model and they've dressed the model in it. And so I'm going, what's better? I've only got enough money to do one shoot in this location, or I'm going to use AI to show how my dress looks in many occasions.
1: Yeah.
2: And that's the problem. The problem is if you happen to play an instrument versus conductor of the orchestra, you might not get called anymore.
1: I think it's a great theory as long as nothing gets returned. And if, as a retailer, the number one most difficult cost problem is shipping, and number two, it becomes even more of a problem when people start returning it. And if that dress doesn't fit that way, and everybody starts to return it because they're like, I'm just not satisfied, now you've done nothing but exaggerate your problem. And I mean, if the dress sells and it fits, great. So be it. Chances are the person who's on the other end taking the returns and having to find secondary orbit and auction off those pieces, they're probably not agreeing that this marketing is working because it's letting down the consumer. And
2: is there any different if it's a real model in a dress? I mean, is it,
1: if it shows that it fits properly, I guess I'm challenging the fact that does it show the actual fit of the clothing?
2: Oh yeah, I could say this. It's brilliant. Like you have to really look and realize there's no way that independent dress company shot all of that stuff. It was a $200,000 shoot. Mm-hmm. I mean, you're pulling up into the harbor of Monaco, getting out of a cigarette boat with this dress, and it just rocks this ad, but you know that they had to create it in CGI. So this is what I'm saying to time people again. I'm challenging the expression, AI won't take away your job, but if don't use AI, you won't have a job. Mm-hmm. I'm changing that. If you use AI to do your job, you're going to be out of work. If you do AI to enhance your job, you're going to have an extraordinary work.
1: Yeah, that's a very good point. It is a very good point. And if you're using AI, then I would like to see you in the dress, please. I think that would be nice. You would look pretty.
2: It's thankfully a radio show.
1: Yeah, very good. Yeah. Chatter That Matters, get connected with Tony Chapman. You'll find him online. The podcast is amazing. And Shuzi Shear is the story if you want to look it up. Give it a Google. The talent agency using the dress, but all AI in the ads. And it looks like some of the internet and some of the customers pushing back on it. Learn more about the story. Tony, thank you.
2: Always a pleasure.
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0: I have to tell you, I would vote for more Tupac Shakur on our music bumpers on the radio version of the show. That's just heavenly awesome. My goodness. Shane Hewitt in the Night Shift. I'm in Ottawa. Eric Alper's in Toronto. Ryan O'Donnell's in Calgary. David Hunter is also in Toronto. Tupac Shakur died many years ago. I remember where I was when I found out. I was DJing in a bar. What's that?
1: Were you near?
0: No. Not when he got shot, when he died.
1: Okay.
0: And I was DJing in a bar in Red Deer. It was called Mortimer's. And this young guy, and I believe his name was Wes, came running up. He's like, "You gotta play some Tupac. He's dead, man. He just died. You gotta play Tupac." And I'll never forget that moment because I was like, "Oh, wow. Like it's real. Like this guy, this is real." Yeah. And then he was gone. And then of course everything that came after that, which was Biggie and all the other things. And as Gen Xers, that was the core of our life. And that was this was a benchmark for the boomers. It was like Elvis dying, right?
1: Yeah.
0: I would say that's what it is.
1: He'd already sold millions of records. He already starred in Juice and Poetic Justice and written poetry that university literature courses still teach today. I worked at a company called Koch, which then went to Entertainment One, and we bought Death Row Records. My first, I think, 5 or 6 gold albums that we got after that were all like Tupac. It was selling and selling and selling. And the fact that all these years later, we're still talking about him, not only about the fact that he's something mythic, about this human being that is still overshadows hip hop and rap music and thus pop music. But especially with the reopening again of the court case that started today, it's kind of wild that we're still talking about it all these years later.
0: Eric Alper is here, and there is a new court case that has started with somebody accused of killing and setting up the killing of Tupac Shakur. Now, this has been the mystery. This has been the tabloid paper. Elvis is alive. Someone saw him in a park, right? Like, this has been the thing for the Gen Xers. Who did it? Who shot Tupac? Who shot Biggie? And now there's the new case about it. And the guy himself, Eric, like, is bigger legend than his death? I don't know.
1: Yeah, I mean, we're all still trying to go after that one question that's outlived an entire generation of music fans, is who was really in that white Cadillac. There's been a number of people that has been, you know, kind of the person of interest. Witnesses wouldn't talk. Key witnesses kept dying. There was 4 of them so far that have died over the course of these 30 years. And the investigation itself has had some real problems. Even the police department has acknowledged the fact that it's built on a decades-long investigation, pointing to things like multiple detective reports that contradict one another. They're so different between one person to the next. And all the while, the music keeps getting bigger and bigger and bigger.
0: Yeah, it's wild. And, well, of course, then you've got Suge Knight going to jail and all the other things that have happened in there, and then Biggie dies, and then some of the documentaries have pointed to just some low-level, gang guy who was looking to get his comeuppance, and there's been all kinds of accusations. And that itself, in the myth that is this story, kind of deflated it, because it was like, this, was it possible that it was just some Joe who was looking to make $5,000 and prove a point, right? It wasn't even some big beef or some big deal. It just was opportunistic, and that's yet to be proven as the case, obviously, with the court case going on now. But it everything that sort of tried to put a dent in the myth of Tupac has largely been dismissed.
1: Yeah, especially because look at who it kind of enraptured itself around. You know, there was talk that P. Diddy, then Puff Daddy, had something to do with it. Jennifer Lopez got caught up in it. Apparently and allegedly, you know, she had a gun, that was used in the killing. Like, everybody's denied everything. Nobody's talking.
0: And nothing's been proven yet.
1: But, you know, still, the accolades come in. Rolling Stone ranked him among the greatest artists of all time since then. He got into the Rock and Roll Hall of Fame induction. It's wild. Billboard last year placed him at number 4 among the top 50 rappers ever. And this is a guy, again, it needs to be said, hasn't really put out anything new in a number of decades. A lot of the re-releases and the greatest hits albums have kind of come from the vault, things that he never really wanted or thought that would ever come out in the first place. But that song, Dear Mama, is still one of the greatest rap songs ever, inducted into the Library of Congress National Recording Register in 2010. Only the third rap song to ever receive that honor. So the music was brilliant. His life was brilliant, mixing with facts and fiction. And then just everybody that kind of circled this case. It's, I'm surprised it's now here again.
0: Yeah. It was such a compressed amount of time. When you look at how much work was done so quickly for him, for anybody around him, I mean, Snoop had sort of set it up. He sort of set the table. And then all of a sudden you have Tupac come, and then Biggie comes. And it was such a incredibly intense and dense season of creation for both of them. Right? Like, I mean, they did more in such a small period of time than most people would do in an entire career.
1: Yeah, especially because the first album, Tupacalypse Now, it tackled so many issues that rappers and hip-hoppers are still singing about and rapping about today, with police brutality and poverty and racism. When that album came out, U.S. Vice President Dan Quayle, remember him? He was publicly criticized after a Texas murder case controversy, citing it as an influence. So Tupac responded that he's actually speaking for himself and the young black men population, and he's not going to be the media kicking post for an entire demographic. That was his first album, and he's already battling with the second most powerful person in America, with the U.S. Vice President. From then on in, especially with Me Against the World, the album that debuted at number 1, that was his third record. I mean, it's so fast, so quick, so great, and then it was over.
0: Yeah. The media circus seems to be pretty quiet so far on this one, and I'll be curious to see if this turns into the every YouTube channel's talking point of people just sort of pontificating about it or not. I'm not sure people want to know. I think that the myth is better than wanting to know. I know there have been some conspiracies that now that Puff Daddy's sort of incarcerated for all of his troubles and all the things that are going on, that there could be some information that comes out there. I don't know if that's to be the case or not. That has not been proven. That's just online gossip. But it would be interesting to see where it goes. I'm not sure people really want to know, Eric.
1: Yeah, you know, when fact and fiction meet, especially in entertainment, you go with the fiction, because it makes the better story. I think that having the court case where, quote, the facts will come out, that will be fascinating to see in the next couple of days what goes on.
0: Eric Alper, thatericalper.com. Get connected on the socials as well, and we will be talking about this again, I promise you. A court case about someone charged with the death of Tupac Shakur has started today. Shane Hewitt and The Night Shift. We will follow that one. Yeah, there's like the core for me too, so I'm super curious. We'll be right back.
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10: tariff decision delayed as the deadline passes on a new round of punishing U.S. tariffs. Donald Trump's conditions on the last-minute reprieve. Plus, what happens next? Meta under the microscope in a landmark trial over young users and social media.
11: Social media in our home is not an option.
10: Why the case could have implications in Canada. Plus, huge excitement for a history-making game.
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10: Good evening. We begin with breaking news tonight and an 11th hour reprieve from Donald Trump. The U.S. president posting late tonight that he has paused the 50% tariffs against Canada that were scheduled to kick in tomorrow morning for a 3-day period based on the fact that Canada and the USA, subject to the finalization of documents, have a deal. He goes on to say the great Keystone XL pipeline, long ago killed by sleepy Joe Biden, may be awoken from the grave. Let's bring in CTV senior political correspondent Michael Couture in Washington, who has been tracking these negotiations extensively. And Mike, we know that the prime minister and the president spoke this afternoon for the second time in 2 days, and nothing is final until it's final. But many businesses on both sides of the border presumably breathing a huge sigh of relief tonight.
14: Yeah, maybe a semi-sigh of relief, Omar. And I say that because of a statement I'll read you in just a few moments from the Canadian Chamber of Commerce. Let's start, though, from what we do know from the American side. In addition to that Truth Social that you just read out from U.S. President Donald Trump, we also are seeing a statement from United States Trade Representative Jamieson Greer, who posted on X just a few moments ago, the deal will include comprehensive market access for all American goods, economic security commitments, digital trade alignment, and many important provisions that will continue to protect our market and American workers along with our Canadian partners. Unclear exactly what the details are in all of that, Omar, but one has to think back just a month ago when they were going to impose these tariffs on Canada, and they signaled the problem with three things. The Canadian counter tariffs on U.S. autos, so one has to think that those might be going away. Market access as well to Canada's dairy sector, so that must be included in this. And, of course, the alcohol ban, the American alcohol ban on U.S. store shelves. You'd have to think that that is included in this as well. We know that the American side had said in the past, told CTV News, they wanted that gone and they wanted the alcohol back on store shelves the day after a deal is signed. So does that mean tomorrow, or does that mean possibly Friday or Saturday now that we have this 3-day extension? Now to the Canadian Chamber of Commerce. They put out a statement today immediately after this news saying that this is good news, however saying that an extension doesn't bring the certainty that a signed interim deal would have. We know that stability in the short term is in short supply, I should say, and businesses will take any ounce they can get. However, it says this limbo state is not anyone preferred outcome, and time is of the essence. And it sure is, Omar, because there are 3 more days until this reprieve ends on Friday, it seems.
10: All right, Michael Couture in Washington tonight. Mike, thanks. And let's bring in CTV's chief political correspondent, Vashi Kapelos. Vashi, these U.S. tariffs would have been on about $30 billion Canadian worth of goods. And as Mike just mentioned, everybody's going to be wondering what the Canadian concessions are. But what are you hearing tonight about the reaction to Trump's post?
15: So the majority of the information I'm getting at this hour is from the American side. In fact, there's not a lot coming from the Canadian side in the way of official confirmation, but it does sound from the Americans whom I've spoken with, at least two sources who are close to the negotiations, that exactly what Mike laid out, that the USTR talked about, this idea that, you know, we will roll back counter tariffs on autos, for example, that we'll make adjustments to dairy quotas, and that alcohol will get back on the shelves, are things that have at least tentatively been agreed to. The key question is, and you've pointed out, Omar, what does finalization entail? And at least three or four premier staffers who I'm in touch with say that there's no information at this hour yet communicated from the federal government to those premiers. I imagine that will take up some space tomorrow.
10: And Vashi, walk us through the second part of Trump's post tonight. He does reference his predecessor, and there is a specific reference to Keystone XL.
15: Yeah, this is a bit of a head scratcher, Omar, because actually the main thing that Trump talks about in his initial post is Keystone XL and that it will be revived. But, you know, to be honest, we already knew that at the end of April, he greenlit a South Bow, construction of a pipeline through from the Canadian side to Wyoming. There's just some details to be worked out. It's kind of basically along the Keystone XL pipeline. So whether it's something in addition to that has yet to be clarified by anyone on either side of the border. But certainly we do know that the Americans want preferential access to our oil. The question is, what do we give them?
10: All right, Vashi, thank you for this tonight. Well, while the news from the White House is optimistic, the threat of tariffs hasn't officially been eliminated altogether tonight and ahead of that midnight deadline. There was anxiety felt at all levels of government, including at an annual conference of Ontario municipalities. Here's CTV's senior correspondent Judy Trin on the message mayors were sending to the Prime Minister.
16: In big conference rooms and small breakout groups, the threat of new sweeping U.S. tariffs generates anxiety. It also steals resolve.
17: As a hockey player, I was always the first one in the penalty box.
16: The mayor of Niagara-on-the-Lake says his municipality could take a hit from the new 50% tariffs set to take effect. 20% of the region's wines are sold to Americans. But Gary Zalepa says strong domestic support has helped.
17: Canadians are supporting Canadian product. That's benefiting us tremendously.
16: The Trump administration also wants priority access to critical minerals. Sudbury's mayor says Canada should not give that away when there's demand from other nations that play by the rules.
18: Having a tariff brought on, or the threat of tariffs brought on, will not change some of the supply chains that have already been established. So I think it's a threat that is being brought in to try to negotiate other concessions by the government. I don't think it's necessary.
16: Municipal leaders want more interprovincial trade barriers knocked down faster so energy and goods can flow east to west and to new markets. In the border city of Sarnia, there's support for the Prime Minister to fight and even walk away if necessary.
19: At some point, you've got to say, you can't put up with this. And don't just hope that 2 years down the road, there'll be a different administration. This is now ingrained in the American psyche, and we need to be ready to take the pain.
16: While the mayors are talking tough, they acknowledge that for their communities to withstand what Donald Trump may throw at them next, they will need more financial support from the federal government. Judy Trin, CTV News, Ottawa.
10: For any business in this country that depends on the U.S. market, the uncertainty surrounding Canada's economic relationship with the U.S. makes it impossible to plan. Tonight, CTV's BC Bureau Chief Andrew Johnson speaks with one owner who relies on American customers for up to 80% of her revenue.
20: Good boy.
21: Shelby Dennis has been working with horses for close to a decade.
22: They're really cool animals. Like, I find that they're very emotionally present.
20: Good boy.
21: She started out training them, but more recently expanded into selling equipment, specifically bridles, with the horse's comfort in mind.
22: I've specifically designed them to be more anatomically considerate to the horse.
21: Business was going great until the trade war.
22: Last winter was terrible. Through Black Friday and Christmas, that's like my biggest selling period. And that was when one of the first changes with the tariffs went through.
21: Her bridles fall into a category that could be hit with a 50% tariff. She's preparing for sales to, again, plunge.
22: It makes me really angry because it's not even just impacting Canadian businesses, like it's making stuff harder for the American citizens as well, and I feel bad for them.
23: Dennis says one of the biggest hurdles she's dealing with during the trade dispute is misinformation and being saddled with the role of villain by some of her U.S. customers.
22: I got so many abusive, nasty messages from U.S. customers who didn't understand why they had to pay the tariffs because they were under the impression that I had to cover them.
21: Four other Canadian small businesses that have already weathered several years of upheaval since the pandemic, time may be running out.
24: For some businesses that we have heard from, that might be at midnight tonight. This 50% might be it, the straw that finally breaks the camel's back.
0: Are you going to go with your friends?
21: For now, in case the 50% tariff goes ahead, Dennis won't be stocking up for the holiday season in case she ends up stuck with thousands of dollars in inventory she can't get rid of. Andrew Johnson, CTV News, Langley, BC.
10: And staying in BC, where most of the 12,000 people who were chased out by one of the fastest moving wildfires in the province now have the green light to go home. And their mayor is preparing them for what to expect.
1: Some neighborhoods will look exactly the same as when they left. Other neighborhoods, you're going to see that some of your neighbors have lost homes.
10: We also learned the extent of the devastation caused by the wildfire in Summerland. About 150 structures have been destroyed or damaged as smoke continues to blanket large parts of BC.
2: They can be inhaled deep into the lungs, and they cause irritation. That's what causes that itchiness in your eyes, the scratchiness in your throat. It's still unknown how these periodic exposures can affect our health in the future.
10: The province is battling around 120 active wildfires, the vast majority of them triggered by lightning. New video shows a passenger airlifted from the deck of a cruise ship off the coast of British Columbia last week.
3: Completing the orbit will be inbound on final in 2 minutes.
10: The military says search and rescue technicians were lowered onto the deck of the Royal Caribbean ship. They hoisted the sick passenger to the helicopter and onwards to a hospital in Victoria. The condition is unknown. The leader of the Parti Québécois says if his party wins the October provincial election, he will not hold an independence referendum while Donald Trump is president. Bud St-Pierre Plamondon ruled out the possibility of a referendum before January 2029 when Trump leaves the White House. The PQ leader cited the unpredictable nature of the current U.S. administration, saying that an issue as critical as the political future of Quebec requires informed and calm debate. A trial involving social media giant Meta has begun in what could be a major legal test of how addictive platforms such as Facebook and Instagram are for young users. Four U.S. states are in a California court seeking billions of dollars, claiming Meta violated child privacy laws, which the company strongly denies. CTV's Alex Karpa on why kids and parents here in Canada are watching closely.
0: What were you talking about?
4: Jocelyn Lalonde has three kids, including 11-year-old Josephine. She doesn't let any of them use social media, saying she's concerned about the impacts it has on young people.
0: Social media in our home is not an option, but I think it's important, of course, to have media literacy and to talk about these things so we don't shy away from the conversations.
4: Her concerns echo the questions now being asked at the heart of the Meta trial in the United States. A bipartisan group of 29 U.S. states is suing Meta, accusing the company over claims Instagram and Facebook were designed in ways that harmed young users' mental health.
25: These are some pretty serious claims. Meta tried every sort of legal theory that it could to get the case dismissed before trial, and those were basically unavailing. So there's a great deal of peril for Meta.
4: Meta is expected to tell the jury that the company made efforts to keep kids safe online. Experts say this is the biggest legal test on social media's effects on young users.
26: This is the reckoning that opponents of social media have been waiting for years.
4: At the beginning of June, Ottawa introduced the Safe Social Media Act, which proposes a 16-year-old minimum age requirement for social media use. Manitoba was the first province to announce a possible full ban in April. Tech analyst Carmi Levy says the trial could reshape the entire social media landscape.
26: How the legal processes in cases that are currently in play in Canada will play out will largely depend on the precedent that's set in this American case.
4: Meta co-founder and CEO Mark Zuckerberg and Instagram chief Adam Mosseri are expected to testify at a trial that is scheduled to last for 6 weeks. Alex Karpa, CTV News, Winnipeg.
10: As post-secondary students prepare for the fall semester, there's more than just the workload and grades to worry about. CTV's Paul Hollingsworth on the financial stress impacting academic performance.
27: This campus will soon be jam-packed with students who are balancing their demanding academic calendars with managing financial stress.
28: Terrible. It's not fun.
27: Trying to make ends meet can be difficult.
28: Rent, food.
27: The high cost of tuition, books, food, and housing is making life overwhelming for many students.
28: That's how it's going for the next, however long we have in our lives.
27: A new study shows 76% of post-secondary students say financial stress is negatively impacting their well-being and academic performance. 20% are more stressed about money than school. 23% don't know how to build and maintain a budget.
5: I think it's the worst that we've seen in quite a while.
27: There are steps being taken to help. The St. Mary's University Students Association is offering free groceries for anyone who needs assistance.
5: All of that is a lot of strain on their mental health, mm-hmm. and then they have to worry about the 5 courses that they're taking.
27: Financial planner Daryl Smith says more young people are coming to him to learn basic steps to manage cash flow savings at a time when costs are rising.
6: It starts with a budget, and if kids are going out to be adults on their own at a young age, they have to kind of create the budget.
27: The survey also showed 89% of students hope to learn about investing. Many of the students we spoke with said even though they don't have money yet, they hope to learn how to manage money and plan for the future as they continue university. Paul Hollingsworth, CTV News, Halifax.
10: Coming up.
7: It's like a dream.
10: The WNBA's biggest star comes to Canada and the off-court controversy threatening to steal the spotlight. Plus, Shakira's surprise visit to a disaster zone and her message to Canada.
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10: The WNBA's hottest star played in Toronto tonight for the first time, marking a major moment in the women's game in Canada. Caitlin Clark and the Indiana Fever took on the Toronto Tempo and won 101-95. CTV's Heather Wright on the fan frenzy and why one of Clark's teammates is stealing some of the attention.
0: These were the long lines as fans waited hours before tip-off ahead of one of the most anticipated games in Toronto Tempo history.
1: Tempo ready to go.
0: Caitlin Clark and the Indiana Fever in town, the first time the WNBA superstar has played north of the border.
2: It's like a dream.
0: 11-year-old Joey Parr and her mom were among those who packed the arena, a sold-out crowd for tonight's matchup.
3: They can play. The passing is phenomenal. The teamwork, the shooting.
0: The popularity of women's professional sport continues to surge, with the Toronto Tempo tipping off its inaugural season in May. While the team usually plays at Coca-Cola Coliseum, tonight's game was moved to the larger Scotiabank Arena to accommodate the huge demand for tickets.
15: I want her to see these professional women playing sports, and hopefully she gets inspired.
0: But stealing attention from the play on the court are comments made by Indiana Fever guard Sophie Cunningham. I want to protect young girls in a locker room or young girls in a sport who shouldn't have to go against biological men. Those comments have been met with both praise and criticism.
16: I think she brings like a different edge to the game. She kind of speaks her truth, and everything kind of in life, especially right now in society, isn't going to work with everybody's vision, but she holds her truth.
0: Others accuse Cunningham of fear-mongering.
17: Trans women are not the reason that so many people right now are struggling, but they're such an easy target to pick on.
0: The WNBA says there are no immediate eligibility matters pertaining to trans athletes, and some experts say the issue is a distraction.
18: There isn't a huge number of trans women just in general. Like, this is not a large population, and then there's not even less that are competing in sports. And so it is this, like, they are sort of fabricating, I think, this discourse to get people riled up around an issue that doesn't exist.
19: The WNBA has set up a working group to discuss the issue of transgender eligibility, but so far no decisions have been made. Heather Wright, CTV News, Toronto.
10: Toronto Maple Leafs hockey star John Tavares faced off today against the CRA in court. The CRA says Tavares owes roughly $8 million in taxes on a $15 million signing bonus from his 2018 Leafs deal. Tavares is appealing the assessment.
20: Just, you know, prove what the contract was all about and the intentions in signing it and everything that went into it. So overall, you just hope everything, can work out in my favor.
10: Tavares says he already paid U.S. taxes on it, the CRA argues, because it was paid out over several years. The signing bonus is actually employment income and should be taxed at a higher rate in Canada. The case could determine how similar bonuses are treated and whether Canadian teams face another hurdle when trying to land star players. Still ahead, the mystery man Dutch authorities think could be Canadian.
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3: A three-year-old mystery in the Netherlands may have a Canadian connection.
4: Elke dag ligt hij hier.
3: Dutch police are trying to identify the man known as Lucky. He collapsed in Amsterdam in 2023, suffered a severe brain injury, and now lives in a care facility. Lucky did get some speech back, but is unable to tell police his name and has no ID. He was known by a variety of names, but people who knew him reportedly called him Chris the Canadian. Police hope the footage will finally help put a name to a face. Shakira toured the destruction from last week's deadly earthquake in Colombia. The singer specifically mentioned the government of Canada in hopes the country will step up and help rebuild. The Colombian also named Japan and the United Kingdom for possible support. The quake killed 280 people and injured thousands. Still ahead, how St. John's is reacting to a Hollywood-style sign and the big debate over its location.
5: Hey, so I was thinking...
6: Who authorized that?
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3: St. John's, Newfoundland is a city known for its beautiful scenery. So when it comes to putting up a giant steel sign spelling the city's name in big lit up letters, it quickly became the talk of the town. Here's CTV's Garrett Berry.
17: Unveiling for the first time this controversial landmark St. John's sign.
18: Everybody had an opinion.
17: Think Hollywood sign, but much smaller, 6 feet tall, nearly 40 feet wide. And now, months after it was bought, this giant St. John's sign is finally on display.
19: I'm just glad it's here. I couldn't wait to come down and take a picture with it.
20: The first plans were to put this sign in Bannerman Park. It's the biggest downtown green space in the city, but that faced big opposition very quickly.
17: So this unveiling was stalled. The sign spent the last year stuck in storage.
21: I was surprised. I was surprised. I didn't anticipate that kind of discussion.

0: happening around it. But it is what it is.
1: Part of the controversy, the $85,000 price tag.
2: I never heard anyone praise the idea of the sign at all, let alone the design sign and the locations that were proposed.
1: But downtown resident Reese Madigan also argues it's just not that good looking.
2: It is just another eye-rolling situation where there's so many better places that money could be spent, and we're talking about a generic sign that is very uninspired.
1: Mayor Danny Breen can't help but notice there's signs like this in dozens of towns right across the country.
0: I think a big part of it at the time was that people didn't know what it was. They didn't really see they couldn't visualize the sign.
1: And with the money already spent, his city staff are now taking suggestions on where the sign should be permanently installed. Garrett Ferry, CTV News, St. John's.
3: And that's a snapshot of this Tuesday. 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Good night and see you tomorrow.
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6: Good evening. We begin tonight with some breaking news. After tense negotiations, U.S. President Donald Trump has decided to pause the 50% tariffs on certain Canadian goods. They were scheduled to kick in at midnight on August 19th and would have impacted billions of dollars worth of Canadian exports to the United States. In a post on Truth Social, Trump said the pause is for a three-day period. Well, in other political news, the leader of the PQ promised a major announcement today. In the end, it was an idea Paul Saint-Pierre Plamondon had raised before. He will not trigger a referendum until Donald Trump leaves office. The plan is being criticized by other parties who are gearing up for an election campaign. Matt Gilmore reports.
7: With the specter of an unpredictable U.S. president in Washington, Paul Saint-Pierre Plamondon says a third referendum will have to wait until after Donald Trump leaves office.
8: Trump's tenure at the White House is not an ideal period to think about our future.
7: It's an idea the PQ leader has considered in the past. Now, his official position.
8: So if we have to choose within a period of 4 years, we will choose to discuss the future of Quebec later on after after Trump.
7: If elected, Plamondon still intends to hold a referendum within his first 4 years in office, his political opponents accusing him of trying to avoid debate on an unpopular position.
9: He's recognizing that a referendum would add a big layer, a thick layer of uncertainty on Quebec's economy. And therefore, he's suggesting to organize it at the end of a first mandate, which is worse.
10: He's kind of saying, you know what, we're going through a tough patch economically, so we'll stop discussing the referendum for now, and we will resume in 2 years. So it doesn't make any sense. He's actually proving that, you know, Quebec is stronger within Canada.
7: Support for sovereignty is at a low point going into the election campaign, with just over 30% of Quebecers in favor, a number that mirrors the Parti Québécois' own support in the polls.
11: If you want to reach out to other Quebecers, soft nationalists, CAQ voters, for instance, who don't want a third referendum on sovereignty, you have to change your strategy.
7: The campaign is just weeks away, and Plamondon says he hopes issues like affordability, homelessness, and mental health will take center stage, and not what he calls fear tactics.
8: Don't think Mr. Milliard and Christine Fréchette will be able to run a campaign through 50 days of just having no ideas, no proposition, and just trying to scare people. They might try it, and that's their campaign, but that's not what I'm going to do.
7: Despite today's announcement, the PQ leader's opponents appear determined to make the referendum question a ballot box issue. Voters go to the polls on October 5th. Matt Gilmore, CTV News.
6: And for more reaction on the PQ leader's announcement today, here's political analyst Victor Enriquez.
12: So it's a very clever strategy to prepare everyone to talk about something that he already said, in fact. Because what he's saying to us today is that there won't be any referendum as long as Donald Trump is in place. And it's something that was already said a few weeks ago. So I think Mr. Saint-Pierre Plamondon wants to bring him back into the discussion at a point where we know that within the next 24 hours, the discussion on tariffs is so important that probably he knows how people in Quebec are scared of the fact that you have a referendum at the same time Donald Trump is attacking Canada with the tariffs, and the fact that probably this is a very bad timing to talk about sovereignty. We know that Quebecers don't want to talk about sovereignty more than say, pretty much 60% of the population doesn't want even to talk about it.
6: Well, the Churchill Falls deal announced by Quebec and Newfoundland and Labrador yesterday means Quebec will have more power for the coldest days of the year. The project will launch new hydro, wind, and transmission projects worth more than $50 billion. Quebec's share of that power will amount to 10,000 megawatts. An electrical engineer who teaches at McGill University says the timing of the deal is critical since the project will take years to build.
13: Unlike what Buzz Saint-Pierre Plamondon was hinting over the weekend that, you know, we should just let the 1969 deal sunset and start from scratch in 2041 or close enough to 2041, Hydro-Québec's bought itself some certainty. And right now, starting now is essential because, you know, we might not be able to build in 10 years' time from now because things, you know, trains will have moved on. So Hydro-Québec is really buying itself certainty in that particular case here.
6: The draft agreement still needs to be finalized by Quebec and Newfoundland and Labrador. Well, the woman who was stabbed in her home in Saint-Michel yesterday has died of her injuries. It's believed to be another case of domestic violence. A man in his 30s was also found in the home with critical injuries. Police are calling him a person of interest in the case, and they're waiting until he is well enough to talk to them. And police are confirming that the man and the woman were a couple. Montreal police is investigating after a 43-year-old man was injured by a sharp object in downtown Montreal. Police say the call came in around 8 p.m. at Cabot Square near St. Catherine in Atwater. The man was injured to his upper body, but his life is not in danger. Police say the investigation is ongoing and have not made any arrests. Montreal's metro is turning 60. Today, the mayor launched a new campaign to celebrate the system, but she also faced questions about expanding public transit. Kelly Gregg reports.
14: It's come a long way. Montreal's metro opened in 1966 with 20 stops. The mayor at the time, Jean Drapeau.
15: We're very proud. We will have here in Montreal a network of metro to which no one will really be comparable.
14: And over its six-decade ride, it's grown to 68 stations and given 11 billion trips.
16: When Montreal decided to build the metro in the 60s, it had ambition.
14: To mark the milestone, there will be art installations and performances. While the mayor is celebrating 60 years of the metro, she says it's obvious more public transit is needed. With the REM now in the West Island, she says next up should be Montreal East.
16: I live in the east part of Montreal. I've been east part of Montreal all my life. When you live at the end of the island, from there to the first metro station, you have 22 kilometers. So if we want to connect 10% of the population of Quebec, which is as big as the city of Quebec, we need a transportation that will bring us to at least La Station Honoré-Beaugrand.
14: There have been studies about another REM branch or tram, but nothing has been built. And while the Blue Line extension is on schedule, the proposed Pink Line didn't get the necessary funding, derailing the entire project.
17: It's a good idea, technically speaking, the pink line. It's a diagonal line going through the street grid, so it's quicker than the car or the buses.
18: And according to urban planners, getting from one suburb to another, especially off-island, is still a challenge.
19: Transit cover well or reasonably well just a small amount of the mobility needs that we have. Everything else is like either you have a car or you don't take the train.
18: With an election looming, the city wants all the provincial leaders to come for a ride.
20: I offered to the whole head of the parties to come and visit the metro.
18: Because after 60 years, the city wants to ensure public transit is on the right track. Kelly Gregg, CTV News.
6: We often hear about low vacancy rates with housing in Montreal, but that number will increase in the next 2 years. Canada Mortgage and Housing Corporation says the vacancy rate in the city will be 4.8% by 2028. The current rate is 3.1%. The CMHC says the increase can be explained by zero population growth over the next 2 years in Greater Montreal, and 30,000 rental units are currently under construction, but it's unlikely that affordability will improve.
21: So in the last few years, rent growth were quite important. So even if we're heading to a balanced vacancy rate, that doesn't mean that the market become affordable. So at least with a balanced vacancy rate, we can expect income growth being higher than rent growth. And once again, maybe affordability can start to be a bit better once again, which wasn't the case in the last few years. So the thing is that, no, it's going to be still unaffordable for a lot of renter, but at least maybe the situation won't be worsening like it was in the last few years.
6: We have more on this story on our website, ctvnewsmontreal.ca. The Caring for Kids Radiothon is this Thursday. Over the years, through the Montreal Children's Hospital, it has changed thousands of lives. Christine Long met with one family whose twins were born 11 weeks premature.
22: Is the happiest kid you will meet
23: in the world.
24: Full of energy. Burke is 7 years old and has already endured 20 surgeries, most of them to help him breathe. Evan and his twin, Emma, were born 2 months early at the Montreal Children's Hospital.
22: Evan is 750 grams, Emma is 1250.
24: Both babies spent weeks in incubators. Their mother, Air Malena Palacio, says she was in shock.
22: They have tubes, machines, wires, and I'm like, which one is which? Nobody is expecting to see a baby this small and still so frail and the skin so thin.
24: So fragile, the twins couldn't be held for weeks.
22: You speak to them, sing to them, tell them you're here, they can feel you, they can hear you.
24: And then, with two teams of specialists, Mom finally got to hold her twins.
22: It was just the quietness of both babies, finally with Mom.
24: Emma was discharged after a few months, but Evan spent 8 months in the neonatal intensive care unit.
22: It was unbelievable. It was unbelievable.
24: Palacio says the staff at the Children's saved them all.
22: These people became family. These people knew everything about the children. They're like, you know, especially Evan, being there for 8 months.
25: Evan is a little hero. He's been through so much.
24: Dr. Sam Daniel says Evan was the tiniest patient he's ever operated on.
25: His resilience, his courage, and the incredible family that is so supportive, that is nurturing, that was there for him in very difficult times, for sure, because he's been through so many surgeries.
23: It's a toy!
24: Evan has more challenges in his future, but seems to have the energy for it. Emma is looking forward to grade two.
26: Going to gym and I get to see my friends.
24: Evan and Emma are the spokeschildren for the August 20th Caring for Kids Radiothon that benefits the Montreal Children's Hospital Foundation.
26: Come see us at the Radiothon.
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6: 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Well, it was to be a study into how people who are homeless die, but researchers at the University of Sherbrooke had a hard time doing it. The researchers say the death of someone in the streets is not necessarily recorded as the death of someone who is homeless. They say only nonprofit community groups try to track that information. People who are homeless tend to have more health problems ranging from addictions to cancer. Researchers say health officials should keep better records so that policy changes can be made to give the homeless the care they need.
0: Obviously, every individual death is reported to the authorities, but the reporting system does not indicate whether the person was experiencing homelessness at the time of death, which means that we currently have no reliable way of tracking deaths that occur in the context of homelessness.
6: Archambault says she hopes Quebec Public Health will start reporting homeless deaths. The researchers at the university have created a homeless death reporting form that can be filled out by medical officials and regular citizens. Well, it is estimated that one in three children in Quebec goes to school hungry, and the Breakfast Club of Canada is trying to change that. The Breakfast Club has launched a fundraising campaign in Quebec to prepare for the new school year. Charity provides food to more than 100,000 school children in Quebec through some 700 school breakfast programs.
1: The pressure on families and on children is very high right now and has been growing since the pandemic, like for everyone, right? The cost of food is really expensive right now. And so we've seen in the last year, first of all, the cost of food for the Breakfast Club to buy the food and the breakfast to transfer to schools has increased by 28%. But our presence of the children in our breakfast programs, our existing breakfast programs, has risen by 30%. So the pressure is really high right now, yes.
6: After the break, the Montreal Canadiens plan to honor their former star goaltender.
2: Join the Circle of Life at the Lion King. 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Don't miss your chance to see The Lion King, one of the most awe-inspiring productions ever brought to life on stage.
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6: Montreal Canadiens will be honoring former goalie Carey Price in November. Price's name will be added to the Bell Centre's Ring of Honour during an on-ice ceremony on November 10th. That's one day after he will be inducted into the Hockey Hall of Fame. Price played 15 seasons with the Habs. He appeared in 712 games and set team records for the number of wins and games played. Montreal Police Chief Fadi Daguerre has been elected as president of the Canadian Association of Chiefs of Police. Daguerre was elected today during the association's 121st annual general meeting in Edmonton. The association noted Daguerre's three decades of policing and said his approach is rooted in innovation, collaboration, and community engagement. As president, the group said Daguerre will work to advance inclusive police leadership and support public safety priorities. While police are becoming more concerned about tracking devices such as AirTags, they are meant to help people find lost keys or wallets or pets. But increasingly, police say the technology is being misused. Alexandra Hollick reports.
7: Whether they're attached to your keys or stored in your suitcase, smart trackers are designed to find your belongings in seconds, but in the wrong hands, they can be used for something far more sinister.
8: As a stalking device, by putting it in someone's purse or in their jacket or in a vehicle and then tracking the motions of that individual.
7: The device is easy to get and doesn't cost much, but police warn it could put someone's privacy and safety at risk.
10: We could see it in criminal harassment cases where perhaps intimate partner violence may be an issue, or any type of person-on-person crime. It could be used in a situation where maybe a vehicle is being tracked to see when it's being unoccupied as an opportunity.
11: This is one example of just how small these smart tracking devices can be, and drivers are urged to check their vehicles for unknown tags regularly. This tracker could be found in here, behind here, in here, or under here.
10: When people are putting these things into a vehicle, they're not there for a long amount of time. They kind of want to be in and out quickly. So that's why it's anywhere that's quick accessible, but also hidden at the same time.
7: Sometimes your phone will notify you if an unknown tracker is nearby. As for where you can be tracked,
8: geography doesn't really matter. That tag, wherever it is, if it's placed on you, it can essentially follow you around the world.
7: If you do come across a tag, don't panic and don't touch it.
12: Pull over to somewhere safe, somewhere well lit, somewhere where there's lots of people, and notify the police.
10: There could be information on there, or depending on where it was located, you know, it helps the investigation.
7: A smart solution to try and stop bad actors in their tracks. Alexandra Hollick, CTV News, Kitchener.
6: Downtown parking is not easy to find in most major cities, and that's the case in Ottawa. One man paid thousands of dollars to secure a spot, but never got access to it. Caitlin Wilson reports.
13: When federal public servants were required to go back to the office earlier this year, Noah Banks went looking for parking downtown.
14: I live out in Metcalfe, so there's no busing, and daily parking is expensive, so I was trying to secure some monthly parking back in May.
13: He says he found an online ad for an available parking spot at 400 Albert Street.
14: I saw an ad on Kijiji by someone named Alicia Lee, and she was subletting her parking spot.
13: He says a man who said he was the property manager met him here, took him inside, and showed him the parking spot he thought he was renting.
15: The contract looks very legitimate.
13: There was even a contract from Bytown & Co. Banks signed it, then sent two e-transfers for a total of $3,900 for the year. But when it came time to picking up the fob and garage door opener, he says that's when things fell apart.
14: There was just delays. So eventually after a week, he suggested parking, that he can find me parking at 383 Albert Street.
13: But that didn't happen either. So Banks went inside 400 Albert Street, spoke with someone who works there, and got a very different answer.
14: He basically said that there's no Alicia Lee. That name doesn't seem familiar. At that point, it raised a flag for me that I potentially am being scammed.
13: In a statement to CTV News, the company that manages the property says the individual involved has no affiliation with Centurion or the property and no authority to rent or sublet parking on our behalf. We have notified residents, posted notices in the building, and are cooperating with the Ottawa Police Service. But Banks isn't the only one who saw the spot in person. Catherine Manley says she also met the same man at 400 Albert Street, signed a parking agreement, and paid $3,850 for the year. Unlike Banks, she actually used it for about a month until her access was cut off.
0: He gave me the visitor's pass, and I parked for a month. And then when the month was over, he said he needed to get the fob back. My last text to him says, what's the ETA? And he never responded.
13: Banks says he spent weeks trying to get his money back. But after we contacted the man he says he dealt with, he received a full refund. The man tells CTV News these types of parking subleases are a gray area and says refunds have been provided in cases where services were not delivered. But Manley says she's still waiting for her money back.
0: I want other people to be aware and more careful. At minimum, know that getting a tour of where you're supposed to go is not enough.
13: Caitlin Wilson, CTV News.
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6: Félix Auger-Aliassime was on the court tonight competing in the Cincinnati Open. Auger-Aliassime came away with the victory, beating Argentina's Juan Manuel Cerundolo 7-5 and 6-1. With the win, Auger-Aliassime advances to the round of 16. There is an important road closure to be aware of this coming weekend. Repaving work is being done on the Champlain Bridge. The southbound span towards Brossard will be closed starting 11 p.m. Friday to 5 a.m. Monday. The following weekend, the northbound side will be closed. There are a number of detours in place. The full list is on our website, ctvnewsmontreal.ca.
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3: Well, you won't want to leave the house without an umbrella tomorrow. It's also going to be on the cooler side, especially if we consider what we dealt with today temperature-wise. So our daytime high was 26 degrees, 1 degree above the seasonal 25. Factor in the humidex, and it felt like 31 today. We'll get to the exact temperature tomorrow, but it will be a little bit on the cooler side. Here's what we're forecasting overnight. We'll start to see increasing clouds in the early morning hours. We start Wednesday off with mostly cloudy skies, and we are just on the edge of the system around 7 a.m. That's going to be bringing us rain throughout the day. It looks like Montreal is impacted around 10 a.m. And pretty much throughout the afternoon, we are looking at showers with the risk of some thunderstorms. And that system continues to hover nearby, even just up till 6 p.m. We can see that there are some spotty showers in the Montreal vicinity. So it does look like we have the risk of the thunderstorms in the later portion of the day. Once that system pushes eastwards around 9 p.m., we should be in the clear, looking at a few clouds but clearing overnight into the early morning hours. We do start off Thursday with a mix of sun and clouds, but after tomorrow it looks like we have a couple of days of really great weather, so something to look forward to. Overnight tonight we are looking at a low of 18 degrees. This is a little bit on the warmer side, so we are holding on to that warmer air throughout the day today. And into the early morning hours, a reminder, we do start to see the showers pretty early on. It should not impact you around 7 a.m., but it looks like as you're heading into work, that could be a major factor. And we are expecting around 7 millimeters of rain with the risk of thunderstorms, a high of only 22 degrees. And we have winds gusting from the southwest up to 40 kilometers an hour. Here's a quick look at the next 7 days. Let's focus on the positive. Friday and Saturday, we're looking at lots of sunshine. Our temperatures are where they should be. A risk of showers on Saturday, thunderstorms on Sunday, a little rain on Monday, but next week we're looking at a high of 22 with a mix of sun and clouds.
6: 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Thanks for watching. 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
0: Dr. Mitch, good morning.
7: Good morning to you, sir.
0: We always count on you to do the heavy lifting around here, Dr. Mitch. So I got two questions for you.
7: Go ahead.
0: Is another pandemic inevitable, and will we be prepared for it when it does happen?
7: Ooh, definitely inevitable. Mm-hmm. And what's fascinating is the timeline has changed. So it was about 100 years between pandemics until 1918. Mm. Then it became 50 years, went from 1918 to about the 50s. Then it became 20, 30 years, the 1980s. And now it's become about every 5 or 10 years. So if the pattern holds true, you can expect some sort of, God forbid, pandemic, worldwide spread of some sort of nasty bug somewhere in the next 5 to 10 years. And it's, again, all the scientists, all of us agree, it's not a matter of if it will happen, it will happen. The only question is when, and will we be better prepared? And that's what's so cool. God bless the people who actually think and do things. There's a program called Ramp Up through the Canadian government, which basically has coordinated our responsibility, not responsibility, but our responsibility across Canada. And basically they've pulled together a bunch of university centers like the Polytechnic here in Montreal, researchers, paid them, and they're now working on all the different parts of dealing with the pandemic. So discovering what the virus is or the bacteria, discovering what the appropriate part of that bug will be that we can make a vaccine, how to make the vaccine, the different types of vaccine. There were all sorts of problems when we were approaching COVID-19, so the SARS-CoV-2 virus. And so what they're doing is they're going to use that virus, the influenza virus, the avian flu virus, to pattern their response so that when the next pandemic comes, not only are they aware, but they'll be able to turn on a dime and basically manufacture a vaccine much faster, much more effectively, and in Canada, which is what we were not able to do last time. We had lost over the years our own vaccine manufacturing capability as part of the whole process of how pharma had changed around the world, limiting itself to specific manufacturing in specific places for the entire world. Canada now has realized, nope, sorry, we had too much trouble getting our sources of vaccine. It cost us too much money. It was too difficult. We're going to now be ready. So this is a lovely job. The one thing missing, and that's something, two things are actually missing. One, getting people's confidence back.
0: Mm-hmm.
7: We've got to do a better job of being open, transparent, and explaining things to people. Because the messages that we gave during the whole pandemic, the latest one, just really didn't help us, didn't really help our cause at all, and confused and made a lot of people very angry, number one. Number two, we've got to reinforce the strength of our public health services across the country. Public health, the people who track down tuberculosis, track down outbreaks of measles, track down outbreaks of rabies, track down all these things, they are an essential part of being prepared for and dealing with a pandemic. And our response to the hantavirus on that cruise ship just shows you what a great job can be done if all the different parts of government are working together and you have a strong, robust public health service that's up to stuff, manned properly and properly trained. So those are the two things that are still missing. This ramp-up program is a phenomenal Canadian story, something we should all be extremely proud of. And if you have a moment, look at it up online. You'll see all the stuff that they're doing, the work that they're doing, the different companies that are partnering with Canadian researchers to get the job done. But we really can't forget the importance of public education, transparent communication, and reinforcing the strength of public health.
0: We are extremely lucky to have you as part of the show every morning, Dr. Mitch. Thank you for this.
7: My pleasure. Have a great day.
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3: CF Montreal has announced that it has told two fans they are not welcome back at Saputo Stadium for the next little while, indefinitely. And a supporter group has been told that it will lose some of its usual privileges as well. This after an Israeli-born player with the New England Revolution was treated to what were considered or interpreted as anti-Semitic catcalls and slurs during a game on August 1st. Here to tell us more about the team's follow-up to what happened is Elias Grigoriadis, a Canadian press reporter who was both at that game and has written about it since. Elias, welcome to CJAD.
4: Thank you so much for having me.
3: Now, were you sitting in the stadium? Did you hear those chants? Because a lot of fans have said they were confined to that one fan area and could not be heard beyond that.
4: Yeah, from the press box, it's impossible to hear anything that's not shouted in unison from the supporter section. So after conceding a goal, it did get rowdy. In fact, the players, there was a mass confrontation between the players, so it's even harder to discern what, you know, only a couple people said. So yeah, it's mostly been through word of mouth that, you know, these allegations have been passing around.
3: There was also at one point on the field as this Israeli-born player celebrated a goal, Dor Turgeman celebrated a goal. He kind of, you know, faced the crowd of Montreal supporters and taunted them a little bit. And some of them seem to have responded by throwing bottles. I think this is what the team is talking about when it's talking about two fans being told they are suspended indefinitely from attending games as they are suspected of having been the bottle throwers. Is that it, Elias?
4: Yeah, so they were suspended under the code of conduct, right? So the club's statement was quite vague, but, you know, there were items thrown on the field, so I'm assuming that the people that were suspended were for that, because that is, you know, that's not a special case. That's always been followed up with a stadium ban of varying degrees of length. So I don't think that those two bans specifically had anything to do with any remarks. It was more just because stuff was thrown at players, not just on the field in general. It was directed towards, you know, opposing players.
3: Now, tell us more about these fan groups that get together. The one in question here that has been told, you know, it is losing its privileges for, I think, just one game, right? The Impact Montreal Collective. That's just one of the quote-unquote officially, you know, sanctioned fan groups that sit all together in the stadium, do they not, in certain sections, and they have some privileges? Can you background us on that?
4: Yeah, so the collectif is one of the two main overarching groups. It's that in 1642 Montreal, which is the one that's most commonly associated with the Bell. This is the first season that they're spending it on the same side of the stadium. Usually it was one behind each net. Now they're together. The collectif is an assembly of multiple supporters groups that are smaller that come together under the umbrella of the collective. And they normally have certain privileges that include flags, drums, and smoke. Now, those were the main things that were basically suspended for this game against DC United on Saturday. And in whether it's solidarity or just, you know, in the spirit of fairness, 1642, who do have the bell in their section, did not ring it. So it was kind of it was a mass. I don't believe that fell under the purview of what was suspended, but the 1642 put out a statement right before the game saying that, you know, no one else has any privileges. And so as such, we will not be ringing the bell during that game.
3: The Impact Montreal Collective says that it collaborated with the investigation by the team. It answered all questions, but it's saying, you know what, wasn't our people. We cannot rule out the hypothesis that someone outside the group may have uttered anti-Semitic insults during the game. We can confirm that he is not a member of the Montreal Impact Collective and that none of our members heard such comments. It also said the league refuses to provide evidence to confirm allegations and went on to say, this is not part of our values. However, I looked at the website for the Impact Montreal Collective and a couple of their subgroups, quite frankly, look more like thugs than soccer fans. The logo for the youth wing is a masked person. And for another one, it's another masked person. And at their own web page, you have them blowing off those smoke bombs with masks over their face. So I don't understand what values they say they embody and they engender.
4: So mask culture in soccer culture as a whole, not just in North America, but all over the world, is very prevalent. You know, the keeping the identity at least that's closely guarded of some of the more prominent members of supporters groups is fairly standard practice. So that's where the mask tends to come in. It's not necessarily any violent imagery. It's more just part of the aesthetic and the culture that is associated to supporters groups. One of the supporters groups, which is the 132 crew, that's the section that they find themselves in, did put out a statement. Based on the tone of that statement, I think that they are a member of the collectif. I think that their group was probably the ones that were accused of the anti-Semitism, given just how combative their statement compared to the collectif statement. And they're also the only supporters group that put out a statement acknowledging that they did say something. What they said towards Turgeman, the Israeli striker for the New England Revolution, was free Palestine. That's the only thing that they conceded that they said. But, you know, soccer culture in general, especially in Montreal, which has close ties to clubs like Marseille and now the clubs throughout Europe and South America, is one of anti-racism and anti-discrimination. So, again, this is all what was said in their statement, right? And the Palestinian flag has been flown in the supporter section many times, and as is the case with most supporters groups, it's tightly linked with political movements, be it on either side of the political spectrum. And clubs all over the world also have right-wing beliefs, so that's not something that it's new. It is maybe a bit newer in the North American sphere of sports, given that most supporters groups don't engage in political activity, but it is commonly accepted practice around the world, especially in soccer.
3: So do you believe now that this has blown over, that the club has taken action? You have those two supporters sanctioned who may have thrown the bottles at that player, that this is all over and done with?
4: I think this will, honestly, this will continue to be a problem or an issue that keeps coming up as long as people make it to be that. I think that, you know, once normalcy is kind of restored, especially because of the fact that I personally believe that they acted this quickly because of the fact that DC United, who came to Saputo Stadium on this past Saturday, also have another Israeli striker. I think them taking action this quickly was due in large part to that, because they maybe didn't want to repeat incident, or they didn't want a similar scenario. But I do think that for the most part, this will blow over. Yes.
3: And there were no incidents reported during the game on Saturday?
4: No, nothing of the sort.
3: All right.
4: Even though the Israeli striker, Ty Baribo, he did score in front of the supporter section, but there were no reports of any kind of incident like that.
3: What was your take, by the way, just a closing quickie, Elias, with the Impact? I think it was the Impact goalie who tried to hustle Dor Turgeman away from the fans when the bottles started to fly. Some people felt he was trying to push him around and pick a fight. Other people felt that he was trying to move him away from the fans. The angry fans.
4: Sebastian Breza is a very passionate goalkeeper. He's Montreal born and raised, and he's spoken to the media at length about the importance that the club in Quebec soccer culture. So I think he may have just taken umbrage to an opposing team striker kind of, you know, talking a little bit of trash to his fans. I don't think that, you know, what happened in the stands, whether it was bottles or reported anti-Semitic or Free Palestine chants, had anything to do with Sebastian Breza's actions specifically. I think it was more just like, you're giving my fans a hard time, so I'm going to make it your problem.
3: All right. Thank you very much, Elias, for your time.
4: Thank you very much.
3: Elias Grigoriadis is a Canadian press reporter covering CF Montreal.
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14: What does a good deal for Canada look like with the United States?
15: We'll have opportunities over the next 48 hours to discuss in more detail as the negotiations go forward, and I think that's the best forum. The most important thing happening this week in Canada is today's announcement.
16: That's Prime Minister Mark Carney fielding questions from reporters in Newfoundland and Labrador yesterday, making an announcement around hydroelectricity and Churchill Falls alongside the premiers of Newfoundland and Quebec. The questions were all about what's happening on the trade front. We're just about 11 hours away from a deadline imposed by the United States, by the White House, by which they will throw a whole bunch of 50% tariffs on a slew of Canadian exports coming to the United States. There have been intense negotiations in the lead up to that deadline. Let's talk about the politics of all of that with our Daily Debrief panel.
17: The Daily Debrief.
16: With me this afternoon, Jamie Allerton is a principal at Kanaptis. Sharon Carr is former deputy chief of staff to Finance Minister Bill Morneau. And Ajuda Malise is a reporter covering the Canadian government for Bloomberg News. Hi, everybody.
5: Hello.
16: On this Tuesday, the time is

0: uptick in the Jude. You've been reporting on this for the past few weeks. Where would you assess things are at this moment in time, to the best of your abilities?
1: Yeah, well, we were hearing a lot of rumors over the last, week or so on where this is headed, but it's getting quieter and quieter, and it seems like the circle of people who actually know what's happening is getting smaller and smaller. It's really unclear whether a deal is going to happen, and so I wouldn't hang my hat on that actual eventuality, and we're all preparing, obviously, for all outcomes here, and the question is, what does the Prime Minister do in response to no deal? That will be probably the highest stake moment for him. And then the other two options here are some sort of extension on these 338 tariffs that are set to come into place, or we miraculously pull out a deal. But it seems like that will be challenging to do given all of the stakeholders involved in reaching a deal, getting provinces on side, ensuring all of the industries can survive with such a deal. So it's a tricky 11 hours ahead for Canada right now.
0: Obviously, Jamie, the consequences for the economy, we've spoken about this on numerous occasions, are large. What are the political stakes at this moment in time for the Prime Minister, do you think?
2: Honestly, actually, I don't think the political stakes are actually that high, because politically, Canadians blame Donald Trump for this. And so it's not actually resting at the feet of the Prime Minister. I don't think Canadians think if anyone else is Prime Minister, that they would have been able to do better than the status quo, because they rightfully blame Donald Trump for where this is at. And so for Mark Carney, I think it needs to show how he's managing this on a day-to-day basis. And when you look at the big Davos speech, when you look at the rupture in their relationship, everything's changed, we're not going back to what it was before, he's going to be judged longer term on his ability to essentially turn the ship around and start to see those other benefits by focusing our economic efforts in other places. For the short term, I think the Prime Minister's job is to minimize the damage caused by the roller coaster that the Americans seem to want to take all their trading partners on, while not allowing it to consume the entire apparatus of the government of Canada that stops it from doing other things.
0: It feels like if we take the various scenarios that both Jamie and Najuda laid out, Sharon, like if there, you know, if one comes to fruition insofar as, let's say, there is an agreement, it feels like if there are tangible concessions, let's say, Canada makes, and tangible things the U.S. does in return, there's almost like more politically at stake for the Prime Minister in that instance, to Jamie's point, than in this sort of nebulous period where we're just sort of wondering what will happen. Like, then there are specific things by which to judge. Did we concede too much? Did we get enough? All that kind of stuff.
3: Yeah, and it's going to be such a tricky, I would say, final few hours to get there, because it's one of those situations where in some cases, no deal is better than a bad deal, and we have to basically hope for the best and prepare for the worst. It truly can go either ways, but we know the government's not going to bend over on things with quota, with supply management, which we know he wants to. But we also know that liquor is a big issue that he has been raising as a concession point. So I think it's going to be a fine line, and I think anyone who thinks this is the final like frontier of all things tariff, it's not. We're just going to perpetually be in this state, but I think this is going to be the first indicator of whether or not the negotiations have kind of met halfway.
0: Let's talk a little bit about sort of sticking points and this idea that obviously the objective from the Canadian perspective is to see a reduction, Najuda, in 232 tariffs, which are the sectoral tariffs that have now been in place for a really long time. There's lots of reporting, I think Bloomberg among the outlets, that the auto sector in particular remains a key sticking point. Why do you think that is?
1: Well, I think for the auto industry is one of those industries that has been particularly affected by this trade war. And accepting a tariff could be very challenging for the industry if it's too high. And so, you know, the number that's been floated out there is that the U.S. proposed bringing that tariff down to 15% on non-American components of cars. And that seems to be too high of a number for Canada to accept. It's probably too high of a number for Doug Ford to sign on to that. And, you know, with this whole negotiation, I think Canada is trying to be very careful of not signing on to something something that essentially says Canada agrees to a tariff being imposed on it, while also lifting its own retaliation on autos. And so this is why I say it's very tricky. And potentially the best outcome is for Canada to have no deal if the other alternative is to accept with his own signature, the Prime Minister, onto a deal that says, yes, we are going to maintain these high tariffs for the industry that will continue to lead to jobs being sent down and plants being sent down south, while also lifting our retaliation. And that's not even to talk about the political implication of signing on to a deal like that.
0: Well, just to sort of expand on that, the political implications are also interesting when you factor in, and Najun mentioned Premier Doug Ford in Ontario, Jamie, but also, for example, Premier Eby in BC, who have both drawn pretty pronounced lines in the sand when it comes to the industries that are you know, very heavily weighted in their province, like forestry in BC or the auto sector, as Najun mentioned, in Ontario. Part of the big thing that the U.S. is upset about is the booze, right? So the premiers will have to be, it seems like, convinced that the deal works for them. Do you envision that, let's say there is an agreement, to be politically problematic?
2: It's politically problematic if the deal puts Canada in a worse place and Canadians feel like they're being sold downriver. I think the issue of booze is largely symbolic. And when you look at the reality coming back to the Ontario front with the auto sector, let's not pretend like these are Canadian companies. These are American-based multinational corporations who manufacture on both sides of the border, have part suppliers on both sides of the border. And anything that forces them to close plants here and open more plants in the United States is going to massively increase the cost for the traditional North American big three automakers to make cars in North America, whether that's in the United States or elsewhere. And so I think when you look at the broader dynamics of what Trump's trying to go for here, it's a kind of classic bait and switch where, like, he's lost on something else. Rather than give in, he's just trying to distract by pointing at something symbolic. I think the booze aspect of it struck a chord with Canadians because it actually empowered consumers to go and buy something else where they could replace an American product one for one for a product from somewhere else.
0: What do you think the premiers are going to mean if there is something that sort of materializes here, Sharon?
3: So I think there's a few things. Just to Jamie's point, it might be symbolic for premiers here in Canada to use alcohol as a trigger point to take them off the shelf, but it hasn't been symbolic in the U.S. There's like industries in Kentucky, for example, who have been completely slammed down because of this. That being said, I think premiers like Premier Ford and EB might be okay with putting, say, liquor back on the shelves if, for example, auto sector tariffs are not as harsh as he's planning, or for EB forestry and lumber. So I do think there is a world in which there will be these concessions and how they can do them, but it's all a matter of what are they going to get in return. There's a lot of symbolism to a lot of this, but I think at the same time, Americans are hurting. Trump is just not making it, I would say, as obvious as others.
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5: Hi, Ken Connors in for Andrew Carter. All this week on our Wednesday morning get-together, you'll get the latest weather forecast and road reports every 15 minutes. James and Trudy having all the news for you, of course. 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
4: 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Aaron Rand.
8: So if you missed it earlier this morning and we were told this would be happening, Parti Québécois leader Paul-Saint-Pierre Plamondon posting on social media that the Parti Québécois will wait until the departure of U.S. President Donald Trump before it holds its promised referendum on independence. That date would be January 20th, 2029, which would be most of the mandate of the PQ if they were to form the next government. And this has a lot of people, I think, confused and others wondering why. Paul-Saint-Pierre Plamondon, leader of the PQ, is on the phone. Mr. Plamondon, thank you so much for the time.
22: Thank you.
8: So now, by the way, the connection may be a little off. We're doing this over Zoom, so in case you're wondering what the delay is, it's that. Can I ask to begin with, sir, why this announcement today about Donald Trump, because a lot of people are wondering, is this timing coincidental? A day after the big hydro deal was announced by Christine Frechette, in the midst of waiting for tariff wars to continue now, trying to find out what the U.S. has planned. Why did you choose to announce this today?
22: Well, obviously the campaign is starting and we will be giving answers and precisions and ideas that will take its shape. People who've been following the Parti Québécois are not surprised today because it's basically things I've already said. It's just that I'm saying it with more precision and in a more formal way. So, of course, I've been saying for 5-6 years now that there will be a consultation, a referendum about the future of Quebec in the mandate of the Parti Québécois. Later on, especially during the by-election of Chicoutimi, I said very clearly that we would use our judgment as to when during that four-year period, and that, of course, if the relationship with the U.S. was difficult and complicated, we wouldn't choose a period where there's instability to think about our future and our will to decide by ourselves. And so today I'm basically, and many commentators had said that it basically meant that it wouldn't be during Trump's tenure, but today the only difference is that it's more precise, it's more clear, and it comes as no surprise because that's the purpose of an electoral campaign, to come with ideas that people are familiar with, to be consistent, but to be as precise and specific as possible, and I think that's the case today.
8: Does this, I'm kind of wondering, and I brought up Lucien Bouchard when I started talking about this and his, you know, winning conditions back in 95 after the last referendum loss. Is this your version of winning conditions, Donald Trump out of office?
22: No, of course, because the definition of a condition is that you don't know if it will be realized or not. So I've been having undertakings and I took orientations that are still there. I'm just being more precise about when, because obviously Trump's tenure at the White House is not an ideal period to think about our future, because the inconsistency and the unforeseeability of that regime, of that period, makes it maybe not ideal. So if we have to choose within a period of 4 years, we will choose to discuss the future of Quebec later on after after Trump. And it will also correspond to a reality that is that after 8 years of CAQ government, there's a lot of work to be done. There's a lot of problems, and a government that has to succeed and take command after the CAQ will have a lot of work and challenges. So there'll be work for the first 2 years. That's not in doubt.
8: So to your point, by the way, and I think people, I certainly scratch my head thinking about this, the assumption that Donald Trump, when he leaves office, would then therefore present you with, you know, your chance to go ahead with a referendum. Where's the guarantee, because it seems to me there isn't one, that the next administration would be any easier or better to deal with than the current one?
22: Well, if you look at the recent period, recent history of politics in the Western world, and if you look at any administration right now in the Western world, the Trump administration and Donald Trump himself stands out in the way announcements are unforeseeable and inconsistent. And so it's not that I'm announcing guarantees. It's simply that I'm being precise about the choice we make to have our conversation and consultation of the population in this later stage, in the second half of our mandate. And it's just a matter of being clear and upfront, transparent.
8: I understand that, but what I'm basically suggesting is, let's say J.D. Vance was to become president after Donald Trump, and the administration, which, you know, already is kind of taking aim against Canada, doesn't change its view. What difference does that make to the PQ, if any?
22: In the recent history of Quebec and Canada, our relationship with the U.S. has had all sorts of periods, and there has been periods of Republican governments that are more in the protectionist philosophy. We had Ronald Reagan, and we dealt with George W. Bush and tariffs. So the issue here is not whether it will be a Democrat or G.D. Vance or a Marco Rubio government in 2029, is whether the current period of unstable and unforeseeable announcement and measures will change. And it's a very outstanding period from that stance, from that point of view. But the fact that we might have a Republican, Democrat, and whoever is taking office in 2029 will be a different and better environment for our own things, given the very particular method of Donald Trump that we've known over the past years. And that's simply for me a way of being more specific and more clear about the calendar we intend to follow. And that means that the two first years of our mandate will be dedicated to urgent problems that are just piling up after 8 years of incompetent government at the CAQ.
8: So I want you to hear, if you've already heard, I maybe imagine you may have, Christine Frechette reacting to your post. Here's what she said today.
0: With what he said this morning, he's recognizing that a referendum would add a big layer, a thick layer of uncertainty on Quebec's economy. He recognizes that uncertainty, and therefore he's suggesting to organize it at the end of a first mandate, which is worse, because if you organize a referendum at the beginning of a PQ mandate, at least after 1 year or two, you are set. You know if it's a yes or a no for a referendum. If you organize it at the end of a first mandate, you get that uncertainty during 4 years, which is worse. And we already have too much uncertainty, economic uncertainty. It would add a thick layer of political uncertainty. This is not what Quebecers want.
8: Okay. So what you're saying, for all intents and purposes, is if you were to go ahead and do this referendum, at least it'd be over in your first mandate after a year. You'd have your answer yes or no. But by making everybody wait for 3 years, you're just adding more uncertainty. What's your reaction to what she said?
22: Well, of course, she's saying one thing in the contrary. So she's been saying for the past month that a referendum during Trump would be the worst thing possible and inducing fear as much as she can. And now she's desperately trying to induce fear, saying that consulting the population when Trump is gone is just as dangerous and terrible. And you might notice that in Alberta, they're going through a referendum in the upcoming weeks, and nobody seems to think that there's a hazard or a security issue concerning the fact of voting. And of course, what it tells about Christine Frechette is that she's desperate not to debate about her 8 years in office and the disaster that the CAQ has created in homelessness, mental health, purchasing power of people, housing, also the cost of infrastructure in Quebec and the decline of our financial health. So of course, some other parties will desperately try to hold on to a fear campaign and a cassette in order not to discuss what we ought to be doing with urgent issues in Quebec. But what I've done today is to be as clear as possible and to make it clear that under Trump at the White Office, there'll not be a referendum in order for us to go ahead with propositions and ideas that are solving problems that the CAQ has created. So I don't think Mr. Milliard and Christine Frechette will be able to run a campaign through 50 days of just having no ideas, no proposition, and just trying to scare people. They might try, and that's their campaign, but that's not what I'm going to do.
8: Let me ask a hypothetical question here, because Donald Trump, as you know, he's 80 years old. He's not exactly in the best health. If he were to die in office in a day or a week or a month, what would that change in your position?
22: I don't know. So we might make like 1,000 hypotheses. I think what I'm saying is pretty clear. It's very easy to interpret. There'll be a consultation of Quebecers as to our future, and that consultation will not occur until Donald Trump is out of office at the White House. So then there might be 800 scenarios under those two undertakings, but the undertakings are very clear. And that's a promise, an integral part of my campaign.
8: Okay, so I want to clarify, by the way, for people just here, we're speaking with Paul St. Pierre Plamondon. You are not abandoning the referendum process. I think people need to understand that. You're simply saying, I'm going to push it down the road until such time as Donald Trump is no longer president. That's accurate?
22: That's accurate.
8: Okay. And maybe that's a hypothetical that I brought up with respect to him not being in office. You know, as I said, he's older. I would ask again, would that change anything for you? Or as soon as Donald Trump is no longer in office, we go into a referendum campaign?
22: It's a hypothetical question. My undertaking is clear, is that it's not under Donald Trump at the White House.
8: All right.
22: Then there's tons of hypotheses. But I think my undertaking is very clear.
8: Okay, I want to ask one last thing. Charles Maillard, you mentioned the Liberals as well. He posted on this today. He said you're trying to make Quebecers forget what you're actually proposing because you're not, as I said, giving up on your referendum. You admit that. He then said, he's saying you've admitted that your project is too risky for Quebec right now, given the current economic context. So you're not abandoning it. You're just saying it's too risky right now. But what's risky today, he says, will still be risky after Donald Trump. Agree or not?
22: Disagree. What's risky right now, given the context, is to have 4 more years of an incompetent government. And I'm going to bring up one of the best teams you've seen in the recent history of Quebec politics. And we're going to come with sharp and specific proposals for each problem there is. So we're going to run a solid campaign for a solid government. And then it's up to people to judge. But in case of the Mr. Milliard, it's the same thing. He will not be able to run a campaign without any substance, any ideas, just trying to scare off people. He will not be able to do that for 60 days in a row. So at some point, this campaign will be about things that each party put forward, ideas and specific proposals for a better Quebec. And that's what I'm going to do in the upcoming days. And I will leave it to the population to judge who's the best to carry on and face the multiple challenges we're facing right now.
8: I would just ask you, by the way, and I asked earlier in the week, Eric Duhem the same question. Why did you not agree to an English debate?
22: I think an English debate would have been to my advantage, and we tried to move the date. But we were up to 6 debates, and it was the 6th debate at a very later date. I'm available to debate in English if the date is reasonable and if the number, but they wanted to use exactly the same set. I don't think it's a good thing for me. I would have been happy to debate in English. As you can see, people know that I'm fluent in English and I like to debate in English. The official language of Quebec is French, but there will be a time and space where I think I'm convinced that I will need to address fundamental issues to English-speaking Quebecers, so it will come. This time it didn't happen. Other parties had other issues. But there will be a forum that I will organize, especially if we form the government. As you can see, I'm available for interviews in English, and a debate about our future will occur in English.
8: But it's not going to occur before the election. It's going to occur after the election.
22: Yes, and it will occur. But we tried to move the date, but there were limitations and other issues raised by other parties. But
8: I got it.
22: It will happen. It needs to happen. And as you see, I'm pretty comfortable and available to our English-speaking auditors and listeners.
8: Je comprends. Listen, I thank you as always, Monsieur Plamondon. I appreciate it. I hope we have a chance to chat again.
22: À la prochaine.
8: Take care. 322, Paul St-Pierre Plamondon. On his reason, the rationale for posting that today about Donald Trump being out of office, that's when the referendum would come.
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25: From the National Newsroom of the Canadian Press, I'm Hannah Stolz. Prime Minister Mark Carney says there has been substantial progress after U.S. President Donald Trump announced he would delay for 3 days new tariffs that were set to hit Canada just after midnight.
26: Carney says in a statement there is still important work to do and that Canada is focused on building a stronger, more independent, and more competitive economy at home. Just before Carney's statement, Trump said on social media that the duties were delayed based on the fact that Canada and the USA have a deal. Trump pointed to the Keystone XL pipeline, saying it may be awoken from the grave. Carney spoke with Trump by phone Tuesday, hours before the U.S. was set to bring in punishing tariffs. The U.S. had threatened to impose 50% levies on roughly $28 billion worth of Canadian goods, targeting a range of products from hockey sticks and honey to wine and cement. Kelly Malone, The Canadian Press, Washington.
25: A Canadian Sikh activist organizing a non-binding Sikh independence vote in Canada says he's been notified by police of a credible and imminent threat against his life. The Canadian Press has obtained the warning letters to Inderjeet Singh Gosal and Manjinder Singh, while organizers say a third BC man was also warned verbally by police. Gosal says he's already received several such warnings from police in the last few years, and police have repeatedly offered witness protection that he's refused.
27: Basically, you know, erase my life and relocate so I can, you know, be safe and my family can be safe. But I respectfully declined. I just thinking because I would rather take India's bullet than stop campaigning for the cause on referendum.
25: India has denied involvement in the violence against Sikh groups overseas. That includes the killing of previous referendum organizer Hardeep Singh Ninjar in Surrey, BC in 2023. Ontario is spending $10 million on 6 programs to give people training in the skilled trades as part of its Skills Development Fund. The fund gained notoriety after the province's Auditor General found last year that the way the government had been selecting successful applications was not fair, transparent, or accountable. Nova Scotia Power officials say they can't explain why hacked customer data wasn't deleted as planned. The information was accessed in March 2025 by what the company has said it believes were Russia-based actors seeking a ransom. It contained addresses, phone numbers, banking information, social insurance numbers, and other customer data. Justin Trudeau and Katy Perry were dancing in a Montreal Home Hardware to Zave's song playing on the radio.
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29: That was Trudeau in the video before singing along to his son's song. Trudeau's son Xavier posted the video on his Instagram account, showing the former prime minister dancing with a plunger as his son's music plays on the radio in the Home Hardware in downtown Montreal. Perry seems to be filming and is seen headbanging and jumping to the music as well. Naira Ahmed, The Canadian Press.
25: This is The Canadian Press. Now this update from The Canadian Press. U.S. President Donald Trump says he's hitting pause for 3 days on new tariffs that were set to hit Canada just after midnight. On social media, the president says a deal has been reached, but is subject to the finalization of documents. Canada's Emergency Management and Community Resilience Minister, Eleanor Olszewski, says staffing reductions at the Federal Government Operations Center have not affected its ability to respond to emergencies. The Manitoba government says it's hired thousands of new healthcare workers since 2023. This includes about 2,100 healthcare aides, 370 physicians, and 1,464 nurses. A woman who was held and sexually assaulted by a man at a rural Alberta home says she forgives him. A man who threw a trailer hitch at an Indigenous woman from a moving car in Thunder Bay, Ontario, has been granted full parole. And opening statements started Tuesday in the Meta trial in Oakland, California. From the Canadian Press, I'm Hannah Stolz.
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0: From the heartland of America and the gateway to the West, good morning, good evening, wherever you may be, across the nation, around the world. I'm George Norrie. This is Coast to Coast AM. Later tonight, Magic Time. Here's what's happening. ZZ Top drummer Frank Beard has died at the age of 77. According to a press release, Beard was in hospice care when he passed away at his ranch in Richmond, Texas, with family members at his side on August 17th. Billy Gibbons, the last remaining original member of ZZ Top, told us a few hours ago, "It's going to be all right as we move forward with Frank's directive." 5 years ago, the other founding member of ZZ Top, Dusty Hill, passed away. Frank Beard was a great guy. U.S. Ambassador to Turkey Tom Barrack said the United States is deeply concerned that Israeli airstrikes on the Abu al-Dahr air base in Syria constitute an unnecessary escalation that does not advance regional stability. The Syrian president out there has not adopted a predatory posture nor maintained proxy forces and has repeatedly indicated a preference for de-escalation with Israel. With more on the Middle East situation, here's our Tom Danheiser. Tom, what happened today?
1: Well, George, the United States has indeed issued a rare rebuke of Israel after reports emerged it struck a Syrian military airbase near the Turkish border. 8 airstrikes hit the Abu Adhur airport runway and storage facility with no reports of injuries. Israel, while not commenting on the strikes directly, said Syria was on the verge of breaching the security status quo, accusing Damascus of allowing Turkish troops to deploy to the airbase. Meanwhile, Iran continues to escalate following the collapse of a June interim ceasefire. U.S. President Donald Trump has ruled out further negotiations, while Iran is warned of a fresh military offensive. President Trump has insisted the Strait of Hormuz is open and operating under U.S. oversight, even posting a map labeling it U.S. territory. The United States position stands firm. President Trump asserted that all water mines have been cleared, declared the waterway open, and ruled out ongoing negotiations with Tehran. The president has also issued sharp warnings directed at Oman over separate regional shipping talks with Iran. And crude oil prices have risen, with West Texas Intermediate trading at approximately $84.54 a barrel and international benchmark Brent crude hovering near $91.57 a barrel. Prices are climbing due to escalating geopolitical tensions between the U.S. and Iran and tightening global fuel supplies. We'll keep an eye on this, George.
0: Thank you, Tom. We'll talk to you tomorrow night. Dr. John Curtis, onlinecolumnist.com, is with us here. John, this war doesn't seem to have any end in sight. What do you think?
2: It doesn't have any end in sight because there's no plan. You know, the IRGC is calling the shots, you know, over there. You know, the Iranian government, you know, in Tehran, is really controlled by the IRGC now. And, you know, they're, you know, pretty much in control of the Gulf. I mean, Trump's statements about the U.S. controlling the, you know, the Strait of Hormuz. I don't think anybody believes them. I mean, do you? Does anybody really think the U.S. is in control? Iran just hit another commercial ship today, and there's been zero response on the U.S. side. And part of the reason for the zero response is that the U.S. is depleted. It's run out of bullets, basically. And, you know, the, you know, kind of, situation that exists right now is that, you know, this two carrier war that's going on where the carriers are a disaster. You know, I mean, where they, you know, have no food, they have no energy, they have, you know, very little to go on right now, you know, tells the entire story of where really things are at right now. And so when it comes to whether the U.S. has a plan to exit Iran, I mean, George, the plan is basically to destroy the, you know, the worldwide oil industry. Iran is in control of that right now. The, you know, U.S. is, in a desperate situation because, you know, you've got midterm elections approaching.
0: Yeah.
2: And, you know, Trump's approval ratings, I mean, honestly, are in the tank. And yeah, there's some discrepancies, you know, between, you know, his, you know, the aggregate polling and, you know, some of the polling that's out there. But by and large, you know, he's in a very unfavorable situation and there doesn't appear to be any end in sight to it, not just to the war, but to the, you know, the position that, you know, inflation is out of control. You know, the, U.S., position on, you know, getting out of this conflict. Iran is not cooperating and, you know, the U.S. is just having to, kind of, you know, just suck it up right now and accept the fact that this thing is not ending anytime soon.
0: Do you think we underestimated the staying power of Iran, John?
2: No doubt. No doubt. I mean, I think their thought was in the beginning that somehow, you know, because the Ayatollah was, dispatched, you know, he was,
0: blown up.
2: Yeah. I mean, I think they thought that this regime was on the verge of collapse. And I think they grossly, miscalculated that.
0: All right. Thank you, John. We'll talk to you next week. John Curtis, onlinecolumnist.com. The two largest reservoirs in the United States have fallen to record lows as a severe drought grips the country's west. The new records highlight the difficulties fueled by climate change facing the Colorado River, a crucial resource for 40 million people. The river feeds both Lake Powell and Lake Mead, two reservoirs created by massive dams built to distribute water year-round and generate electricity. Their water levels are now just above the threshold at which electricity production could be severely affected. Artificial intelligence is a game-changing technology that's already transforming how the world lives and works, yet AI can also fuel a market meltdown, a recession, or even both. Timing is everything. Money is pouring into AI so rapidly that it's outpacing the ability to turn a profit. This unsustainable mismatch must come into balance one way or another. The recent blow-up of a wildly successful AI-focused hedge fund demonstrates the risks and rewards of the AI boom. Expert Catherine Austin Fitz is with us here. Catherine, what do you think of AI these days?
3: So it depends on where you are, George, because we see a very different way of approaching AI and application in China than in the United States. To me, right now, you're seeing a tsunami of taxpayer subsidy going into either AI or the data centers to support it. It's going indirectly, but then it's also going in indirectly through the corporate balance sheet. So if anything, the taxpayer is really funding this, as is a lot of money being moved from retirement savings into building this bubble. So you see this tsunami of subsidized or engineered money. And to me, most of the applications right now that we see are really being used for control. So if you look at the surveillance systems with the Flock and Axon cameras and, you know, just all the spatial control things going on, as well as the move to try and implement more financial transaction control and sanctions, you know, I really see this as being an engine, using taxpayers and retirees' money to basically build a surveillance infrastructure, which is to me, the Western application of AI is really right now a nightmare and not doing the kind of things it could do for productivity. If you look at the reports on productivity or what I'm seeing anecdotally on the ground, you know, it's sort of haphazard what's happening. And most of the engineered investment seems to be going for control.
0: And it's not going to go away, is it, Catherine?
3: You know something? There is a God. So, you know, I'm a great believer that the universe is alive and intelligent. And if you look at the misallocation of capital that's going on, you know, the universe has a way of stopping those things. So we'll see what happens. But, you know, I, for one, believe people can use this for productivity, but it will, you know, it'll happen on a decentralized basis as people, you know, do trial and error. And I think the control monstrosity is so, you know, it's so antithetical to life. I think it's going to fail, but it's going to waste a lot of money.
0: What's new at Solari.com, Catherine?
3: So we're having a great time at Solari. We, you know, if you, it's interesting. I just published a memo, George, on decentralization and what's happening on decentralization. And people are finally beginning to see, you know, particularly in the United States, look, no hope is going to come from Washington. Let's go get something done in our family, in our community. We have a great piece called Coming Clean up on Solari, which I recommend to everybody. But I'm beginning to see breakthrough things happening because people are finally giving up on trying to beg the guys who are centralized in control to help them. So, you know, the bad news is we're on our own. The good news, we're on our own. So get going. So we're seeing a lot of very positive things happen.
0: All right. Thank you, Catherine. Catherine Austin Fitz. Up next, Dean Alioto joins us, filmmaker and UFO researcher. That's what we're talking about when we come right back on Coast to Coast AM.
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0: And welcome back to Coast, George Norrie with you, Dean Aliotto back with us, filmmaker and UFO researcher who has produced numerous specials for A&E, Bravo, Discovery, as well as consulted on the successful James Fox UFO documentary, The Phenomenon. Dean is the creator of the cult hit alien abduction movies, The McPherson Tape, and the dynamic UPN-TV movie Alien Abduction Incident in Lake County, and has recently completed an 8 years in the making documentary about historical and new alien abductees entitled The Experiencers Full Disclosure. Dean, welcome back. How have you been?
1: I've been well, George. I've just been kind of buzzing around, finishing up the final last two interviews for my fourth documentary that should be coming out early next year.
0: Good for you. What got you involved in all this in the first place?
1: It was a blunt blow to the head. I think it was the right side. I'm not sure. it was probably as a kid in Sacramento looking out at the stars and believing that each of those stars were a twinkling soul that was not dissimilar from my childhood or another human and someone who, was kind of reaching out. And so that kind of got me from there. The gateway drug was, In Search Of, and then Unsolved Mysteries, I would say. And then reading some of the seminal books, Jacques Vallée's excellent books, and also Whitley Strieber and then John Mack. That was, Abductions. That was probably it.
0: We don't hear a lot about abductees anymore. I'm glad you did your work with the experiencers. It's not like it's not happening, right?
1: No, it's still happening. In fact, 2 weeks ago, I went to a SEROS, which is Close Encounters Research Organization Experiencer Support Group, and it is definitely still going on. And it's interesting because when the experiencers are younger, there's kind of a different protocol that goes on with their abductions. And then as they kind of age out, if you will, it becomes this more kind of spiritual checkup that they seem to engage in with these non-human intelligence. But it is definitely still going on. In my documentary, you can see two young experiencers in their 20s.
0: Fascinating indeed. Now, the White House just dumped some more UFO material, but when are we going to get the real good stuff, Dean?
1: I know. It's kind of like they keep serving us potatoes and peas. And, we keep looking at the menu and saying, pointing to this and saying, look, I understand if you don't have a special a day, but is there any chance that I could order the steak or, order some of the more delectable things that we have heard about? And so I think that what's coming up with each of these tranches is that we're starting to fill in the gaps. And so this most recent one has some pretty significant gap filling.
0: Since you've been doing this and working with our buddy James Fox, who was a guest a few weeks ago on the program, are you getting much feedback from people?
1: Yeah, the movie has gotten some terrific feedback, The Experiencers Full Disclosure. When we screened it at Contact in the Desert, the two biggest reactions we received was that the experiencers feel triggered. And at first I was worried about that because I don't want to, send anyone into having a, PTSD flashback. But they said, no, we're triggered because we feel represented. And then the other thing they felt is they felt heard. And so that was the more critical thing. And so the reaction has been empathy and understanding for them, because the documentaries that I do, I really try to be agnostic and present them as here is what the research is leading to. Here's what we're finding. You can take it or leave it. It's up to you. But here is what is going on as has been reported. And so it's been great to see that it has been received in the spirit in which it was meant. And also I'm getting great stories, people reaching out, confirming that, like you said, this is still going on.
0: Do you think we're going to ever get to the bottom of this, Dean?
1: I hold that in one hand, the hope. I mean, for the experiencers, they kind of have had full disclosure, if you will. I mean, right now we're kind of going to the generals and saying, hey, what was D-Day like? And they're saying, well, we heard that it was, very

0: soldiers to tell me what it was like with their boots on the sand. I want to hear up close and personal. So I think they're already getting that. The rest of us who are not experiencers, which I am not, we're kind of waiting for the government to validate that. But how does the government say, yes, there is this program that has been going on for decades, maybe longer, and guess what? We can't stop it. It's one thing to show footage and to be able to talk about the accounts at military bases and interference even with nuclear silos and stuff and some of these rockets being tampered with, turning things off and on at these bases. It's another to say that there is, you know, someone coming in at will that can, you know, basically abduct humans. So I'm not sure. It might be a bridge too far, but I do know that some of the people who have spoken at the congressional hearings feel that it is time for the experiencers to have their day in court. And Matthew Brown has been doing some good work on that as well.
1: Dean, Dr. David Jacobs, who you know of, believes that something very nefarious is going on here with the UFO cases. What do you think about that?
0: Yeah, that's a tough one. That's the $64,000 question because, yes, again, any being that can come at will and seems to stop time and can take you out of your bed or in your car, not always at night, by the way, but during the day, that it's what they do with that. I mean, when I talk to Yvonne Smith, I ask her this question all the time. I go, Yvonne, because she studied with Dr. Jacobs as well as John Mack and Bud Hopkins. And she says, I think it's an operation that's going on that ultimately is going to benefit both of us. And the reason why they need to come and render us basically, helpless is, because it's kind of like what we do with bears. We're not going to trust that a bear is going to understand and be cool with us. And it's a shocking thing to have, you know, these creatures show up. So I'd like to believe that it is some mutually beneficial thing. Like if it's, Michael Masters, you know, Dr. Michael Masters, belief that they are us from the future trying to get more gene samplings because in the future we could run out of a gene pool, which would end mankind as we know it. So, it's a great puzzle, man. I've got one or two corners of the puzzle time, but there's so much more of the puzzle left. You know, it's a mystery.
1: Gene, what is your website for folks?
0: I'm sorry, say again?
1: What is your website?
0: Oh, it is experiencersmovie.com.
1: Well, we've
0: and
1: got
0: our movie's
1: that
0: available
1: up
0: on, yeah, on Amazon and Apple TV.
1: Great. And we've got it linked up for you at coasttocoastam.com. Dean Alioto with us. We're talking about UFOs and abductees. When we come back, we'll talk about how many people disappear in the United States every year. What happens to them? Where do they go? 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

0: morning, second prize giveaway, a pair of tickets to see Riverdance at Place des Arts. 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

by. Ken Connors in for Andrew Carter all this week on our Wednesday morning get-together. You'll get the latest weather forecast and road reports every 15 minutes. James and Trudy having all the news for you, of course. 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
1: We shall take your calls next hour with Dean Alioto as we talk about disclosure and UFOs and abductees. 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
1: It's country, just the United States. 600,000 people a year go missing, of which there are about 90,000 active missing people cases on a constant basis. What do you think's happening to these people? Where are they?
10: Well, it's interesting because the numbers are that 90% of the 600,000 end up being found, or they're returned safely within an hours, you know, days, weeks. But there's about 4,400 unidentified bodies that remain recorded annually. So, you know, when you look at how many Americans we have, which is about, I think we're up to 370 million we have in this country, that number isn't quite as alarming as it would sound. You know, reports can be anything from kids that are in the neighborhood that they can't find because they didn't show up at time. And then they show up in their friend's house. But I think I look at that number and I go, all right, well, 4,400 unidentified bodies remain recorded, you know, annually. That seems to be a number that isn't quite as horrific, as it sounds. But again, just looking at the numbers, 600,000, that's kind of a big number. Worldwide, by the way, it's 1.8 to 8 million.
1: Jeez.
10: And again, 90% of those end up being found.
1: But still, that's a lot of people gone.
10: It is. It is. Yeah. Yeah, I mean, I think with all the surveillance cameras and stuff we have, I think we're going to be able to track these people. However, when I was on the last show with you, we were looking at all these military missing people, and we're not able to track them.
1: That's
10: and
1: right.
10: There is, yeah, so who knows?
1: Now, a lot of these missing are younger kids or teenagers. Does that have anything to do with it?
10: 30 to 40% involve minors. Yeah. So that's a pretty good chunk. I mean, we've all heard stories of teenagers running away from home. So I don't know about you, but I think I ran away once or twice. And then
1: I never
10: after
1: ran away.
10: I realized
1: yet.
10: That I you never did.
1: Home. I always was home. Always there.
10: I would run away and then I would realize that I didn't have any money to buy candy, so I had to come home. So,
1: when you put your documentaries together, how do you outline them? In what direction do you take it?
10: Well, that's a good question, because when I started out, I had all these preconceived ideas. And this was 8 years ago, 2018, when I set out to do one documentary that I was going to be done in 9 months, because I had done that for TV shows, documentaries. And I was going to do a dozen interviews. And then I would go to NASA and I would say, you know, I would ask them questions. And we say, we don't know. You need to go to SETI or you need to go to Cornell University. And so it just became this thing where more and more people kind of piled on that I went to try to chase the answers, and it ended up being 67 interviews in 5 countries. And with regards to the structure, I initially was going to be doing, creating space for a host or a narrator. And as I started cutting these together, I realized that it made more sense to let these cases unfold and do them in sections and sequences. So each documentary would focus on one thing, trying to answer that question and not having someone do what is called a follow doc, where you follow them. I wanted to present it again, be agnostic and let the audience pick. And so I honestly, not, this isn't a cop out. I honestly feel like the muse kind of stepped in and said, forget what you know. We're going to take care of you here. Just sit back and listen to this footage and it'll tell you where to go. And so a weird thing happened, which is my eyelids started fluttering. It was the strangest thing. And my eyelashes, you could see them from across the room. My girlfriend Allie would say, what's going on over there, babe? And I would say, I have no idea. But every time I would sit down to edit, it would show up like clockwork. And so, you know, I'm not an experiencer, but I felt like something was there with me. It sounds really woo-woo, but All I know is that I've never felt that on any other film project I've ever done, but these documentaries, every single time. Very strange.
1: When you put the experiences together, full disclosure, did you have help writing it?
10: What I did do was when I was done cutting it together, I got some feedback. Michael Masters, who's in it, it's his best, I don't want to say performance, but it is, where he lays out his whole hypothesis about them being from the future, the extraterrestrial hypothesis. He gave me notes. I also got notes from this guy, Davis Coombe, who is a phenomenal editor and consultant. He's won Emmys for Netflix's The Social Dilemma, and he just did the AI doc. That's what it's called, the AI doc. Very, very talented. And so I said, hey, I'm burnt. I can't tell if this is, you know, working or not, but I want to make sure that it's just not for us UFO eccentrics. I need to make sure that it's converting people and letting people know who are kind of UFO curious what is out there and what is the latest in the field. And so he was really instrumental in helping me trim things out and do that. And one of the things that unfortunately got trimmed out, which I've made available online, is Travis Walton's admission that as a child he was visited by short creatures with big heads and big black eyes.
1: They never left that guy alone, did they?
10: No, no. He keeps, ticking along and he was never sick in 40 years. So whatever they did or were doing, they took care of him, I think.
1: What do you think about the work of Stephen Greer, Stephen Bassett, and people like that, the late Stanton Friedman?
10: Stanton Friedman, I love. Stanton Friedman was great. In fact, in 2018, when I went to the International UFO Congress Convention to speak about my film, my first movie, which was called The McPherson Tape, which was the first found footage film about a family being abducted, I went there because the film was shown there in 1992, where it was believed to be real, and I had to go on national TV and debunk it. And so anyway, I'm at this my first UFO convention, 2018, and I'm sitting across from Stanton Friedman. And I said, oh, my God, I can't believe here you are. I mean, there's a few, you know, eminent people out there in the field that are head and shoulders above everyone. Jacques Vallée is definitely one of them as well. But Stanton, I'm really glad I got a chance to meet him before his passing. So I'm a big fan of him. I love the fact that he calls them flying saucers. He never got in even into really UFOs. Right. He was old school, but his work stands on its own still. I've never met Greer. Bassett, I know. Everyone's kind of got their purpose, their agenda that they want to get out there. And I'm kind of someone who I really firmly believe that, and I was talking to Jacques Vallée about this last weekend. The one thing that I've learned is that I don't have the answers. And as much as I think I know things, the more I think I know, the less I actually know. And so I know now what I don't know. And anyone that comes out and says that they've got answers, I'm always skeptical of, because I think it's by design that we don't have all the answers. I think they are controlling the narrative. And I also believe that we have to, it's important that we have our own evolution. We're allowed to evolve. And at some point, we're going to get in the middle of the bridge where we're going to meet, you know, on equal footing, these beings. But I still think that we've got some work to do. But I'm open to, you know, all the above. So
1: how would you have handled the Barney and Betty Hill abduction case as a documentary producer back in the 60s?
10: Oh, wow. That's a great question. Back in the 60s. I know that there was, right away I flashed the 1975 UFO incident with Estelle Parsons and James Earl Jones playing Barney and Betty Hill.
1: That's right.
10: That was good.
1: The Interrupted Journey, right?
10: Yes. I did get a chance in the experiencers to go over that case with some new data, and I animated it, which I'm a big fan of, and I have that in all my documentaries. So I kind of got a chance to do it, not in the 60s. I mean, I actually play the actual audio tape of their regression hypnosis, and you hear the just blood-curdling shrills from Barney. I don't know, in the 60s, when I think of 60s, I think black and white. I would maybe do a documentary in black and white, shoot it 16 millimeter, and really, you know, get into it. But one of the things, sorry, long answer. One of the things that I like to do with these documentaries is I really want to humanize these people. I want to show them as you and me. I don't want to show them as anyone special. They had a special thing that happened to them, but to show that, you know, these experiencers represent all of us. And so I think I would have done that. And I would have focused on Barney's activism. I mean, he marched with Martin Luther King.
1: Oh, sure.
10: These were really interesting people on their own, separate from this. So I would probably focus on that.
1: Back in 1971, I interviewed their psychiatrist, Dr. Benjamin Simon. Mm. And I specifically asked them if they were lying to him or not. And he said, no, they weren't lying. He said, George, I will point this out. I don't know what the heck happened to them. But under hypnosis, they both told the same story, and whatever happened to them, they believed the story to be true to themselves, but they weren't lying to me. And that was a pretty good admission, don't you think?
10: Wow. It's interesting because you can't fake PTSD. And so as a doctor, he's sensing that these people are really going through this, and they are telling the truth. And so when nothing else in their past pops up on the radar as causing such a traumatic event in their psyche, you have to defer to this huge monumental event. And so I know that Simon was very, you know, going into this, he was very skeptical. And so for him to give you that omission is pretty major.
1: He passed away several years ago, but he was one of the good ones.
10: Yeah. Yeah, we need good ones.
1: And one of the other good ones is Jacques Vallée.
10: Jacques is the best. I just interviewed him last weekend, and he's still, his mind is still, he's still munching on amazing, theories and looks at things in such a, first of all, the guy's a genius, and I don't know how many categories. Went to Stanford and studied astronomy, but also was part of AI creating, AI and the internet and everything. He just looks at things from so many different trajectories. I would love to clone him and have many more, as well. But, he's one of the, he's one of the faces on Mount Rushmore of ufologists.
1: Did you ever meet the late Bud Hopkins?
10: No, and I'm really bummed that I didn't. My buddy has been working on a documentary of David Jacobs, and so maybe I'll get a chance to meet him. I know he's slowing down a lot these days. My biggest regret, however, is that I never met John Mack.
1: That would have been great. Same with me. That would have been great. What a tragic way for him to die. Getting off a curb in Europe and hit by a car. My God.
10: Looking the wrong way, and the person who hit him was an off-duty taxi driver who had a little too much to drink.
1: Yep.
10: Go figure.
1: Wrong place, wrong time.
10: Yeah.
1: Where does this story end, the UFO story, in your opinion? Or does it even end?
10: Yeah, it's kind of like one theory ends and a new one begins. What I mean by that is, for the longest time, it was they're either from another planet or they're not. And then I would credit Jacques Vallée with his book, Dimensions, with looking at it that it could be an alternate dimension. And there were sci-fi writers, again, because I'm a sci-fi filmmaker, I look to the sci-fi writers as much as I look to scientists or people that are working in this space, because sci-fi writers, their job is to imagine what if. And so you have, you know, these filmmakers, and authors like, Wells, who was writing about, H.G. Wells, who was writing about a rocket ship that would go to the moon. Well, this is turn of the century, and he was saying that it was going to be done in stages, just like it ended up being. So you kind of have to look at both. And so I feel like now the menu has branched out. So first it was from another planet, then other planet dimensions, and then it ended up, you know, being that they could be from the future, or it could be that they've been here the whole time and they're in the oceans. So
1: that's a good point. Dean, we're going to take a short break, but we'll come back with an hour of phone calls with you. Dean Alioto with us. We'll take calls on UFOs, disclosure, and if you know anybody who has disappeared, share that story with us too.
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8: From the National Newsroom of the Canadian Press, I'm David Augustine. U.S. President Donald Trump says he is hitting pause for 3 days on new tariffs that were set to hit Canada just after midnight. Top trade officials from Ottawa have been in Washington to hammer out a deal with their American counterparts to prevent the tariffs from being imposed. Canadian Press reporter Hannah Stolz says the announcement came over social media.
9: The president says the duties were delayed based on the fact that Canada and the U.S., subject to the finalization of documents, have a deal. Trump pointed to the Keystone XL pipeline, saying it may be awoken from the grave.
8: The U.S. was set to impose 50% levies on roughly $28 billion worth of Canadian goods, targeting a range of products from hockey sticks and honey to wine and cement. The owners of the Gold Rush era Alexander Lodge in southwestern B.C. are celebrating news that the landmark is still standing. The B.C. Wildfire Service says the edge of a wildfire has passed by the lodge. Owner Shirley McKinnon says it's a relief after spending 4.5 years restoring the dilapidated building. It was built in 1863, then refurbished a century ago. Canada is on track for its fourth worst wildfire season on record.
10: Federal forecasters told a regular update on Tuesday that September's fire risk stands to be well above seasonal averages across northern BC, northern Quebec, and most of Labrador. So far this year, wildfires have burned more than 40,000 square kilometers, an area nearly the size of Nova Scotia. It's the first time in history that much forest has burned for 4 years in a row. There are currently 580 wildfires burning across the country, 30 of them listed as being out of control. Lisa Laporte, The Canadian Press.
8: The Manitoba government says it has hired thousands of new healthcare workers since 2023. This includes about 2,100 healthcare aides, 370 physicians, and 1,464 nurses. Premier Wab Kanu says the increase in staffing levels has helped alleviate things like wait times, but that the system is still facing pressures.
11: There are still many things to do when it comes to wait times in emergency rooms and urgent cares and surgeries and diagnostics. But we also know that anything that we want to do in those areas, it has to start with the staffing.
8: Doctors Manitoba, the organization that represents physicians in the province, says the hiring numbers are a positive, but that the government also needs to focus on retention. And Fever guard Sophie Cunningham drew 2 rounds of boos when she checked into Indiana's game against the Toronto Tempo on Tuesday. Cunningham has become a political lightning rod since she said in an interview with ESPN that WNBA players shouldn't have to play against biological men, referring to transgender women. There are currently no transgender women in the WNBA. Some fans held signs and flags supporting transgender people, while a dozen demonstrators supporting Cunningham held their own signs outside Scotiabank Arena before the game. This is the Canadian Press. In sports, Alejandro Kirk had a home run and three RBIs, Josh Smith had a homer and two RBIs, and the visiting Toronto Blue Jays whipped the AL East leading Tampa Bay Rays 10-5 to open a three-game series in Florida. While the back injury that prevented Felix Auger-Aliassime from competing in the National Bank Open in Montreal earlier this month appears to be healing nicely, the 26-year-old Montreal tennis star advanced to the round of 16 at the Cincinnati Open after defeating Juan Manuel Cerúndolo of Argentina 7-5, 6-1. He will now go on to face Francis Tiafoe, who took down Lerner Tien 6-4, 4-6, 6-4 last night. And Norway's Soccer Federation president accuses FIFA of using fear tactics after the removal of a senior official who opposed FIFA leader Gianni Infantino's World Cup sell-off plan. Lisa Klaveness calls the firing of FIFA's chief operating officer Kevin Lamour unacceptable. Lamour was dismissed after criticizing Infantino's $20 billion private equity project. From the Canadian Press, I'm David Augustine.
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1: And our special guest, Dean Alioto, this hour. 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
13: About life in general. Everyone has an opinion. They just don't usually get asked.
1: You mentioned that you would have liked to have met John Mack before he passed away. Had you had a chance to sit down and interview him, what are some of the questions you would have asked him?
13: That's so interesting because I'm this latest documentary that I'm doing that comes out next year is the John Mack documentary. And so I many of night have lied in bed wanting to ask these exact questions. And so what I ended up doing is I ended up reaching out to people who knew him, like Rudy Shield and Karen Austin and, Will Boucher, Ralph Blumenthal, who hadn't met him, but did a wonderful book, The Believer. So what would I ask him? I think the number one thing that I would ask him is, does it matter if we have all the answers now? And is the pursuit of trying to get answers what this is actually all about?
1: And what do you think his answer would have been?
13: I think because he was so open to everything, I think he would probably say, I'm answering my own question here, but I think he would say, curiosity is what links us with these NHIs, these non-human intelligence. Curiosity is something that all intelligent life forms share. And so that's what I think he would say, that we do have a connection, and maybe it is only about curiosity and satiating it.
1: Of all the people you've interviewed so far, which one would you call the most strangest?
13: Wow. Let's see. How do I answer that politically? I like strange, first of all. Strange is good.
1: Strange doesn't mean bad.
13: No. I'm going through the Rolodex of my brain right now. Jeez, the strangest. Right now I'm thinking about the strangest cases. Like, I'm thinking about James Peniston, his case, and
1: Rendlesham Forest.
13: Yeah, Rendlesham Forest. And him literally, me interviewing him, and him literally going back in time in front of me in a fugue state, where he could tell me what the leaves, each individual leaves of the tree next to him as he's walking through the forest, looked like. That was pretty strange. But strange as far as people go. Deep Prasad can be a little bit strange because he, you know, a quantum researcher and entrepreneur, because he's able to look at things from a zillion different perspectives. And we do a lot of volleying back and forth, where I'll say, what about this? And he'll say, that's good, but what about this? And so, maybe deep in a good way, in the best way.
1: Have you had a chance to interview our George Knapp?
13: No, I came very close. I just communicated with George, and George is going to be doing his own projects, and he's focusing on that, which is good, and which is what he should be doing. So, because I wanted him for my John Mack doc, but there is some possible, he might connect me with some possible documentation, hopefully. But
1: he's by far the best UFO reporter out there today.
13: Oh yeah, hands down. I mean, it was great doing Coast to Coast with him. I think I got a chance to do it a couple times, and he's terrific. He's got a Rolodex. Speaking of Rolodexes, he has it at will, that he can pull up and he remembers all of these cases.
1: Yeah,
13: he's a human encyclopedia.
1: How about Linda Moulton Howe? She's great too.
13: She is. I met her only once on a panel, and I made a joke with her because she threw out a date for a disclosure. And I believe it was 2026 or 2027. And I made the joke. I said, you know, a lot of people throw out dates. I said, and if these dates came to pass and disclosure happened, that if I bet, you know, against them happening, because so far it hasn't happened in the way that we want them to, I said I could finance all of my documentaries from the money that I would make. That's why I always say that I think that disclosure is in the hands of these beings. It's not really in the hands of our government to the extent that they want, you know. Yes, they haven't revealed everything, but I think ultimately them showing up and communicating with us, that's on them. That's on them. And that's what we want. That's the end of the rainbow, right? The pot of gold.
1: We're going to take calls with Dean Alioto. And again, if you know somebody who has disappeared or vanished, check in with us as well. Let's start with first-time caller Jonathan in Mississippi to get us started. John, go ahead.
14: Hey, can you hear me?
1: Yes, sir.
14: Oh, man, George Norrie, I want to tell you, I love your show. I'm so glad to be on here, and I love you so much. You are so awesome. I mean, like, I'm not trying to sound like a geek, but this is just, like, the best show ever, and I'm so glad it exists. The world really needs this.
1: Well, and thank you, Jonathan. And we need you out there listening like that, so thank you.
14: Yes, and you have such a great attitude. I love how you listen to people, and but you'll also keep your own opinion without, you know, contradicting everyone else, and you're just a great person. I don't know what to say. And, oh, man. Okay, so let me get to my question. Actually, I wanted to ask our guest. There's a man there named Daryl Inka. He channels a being named Bashar from the future. Mm-hmm. And he, you know, an extraterrestrial from the future. And this Bashar, the being, has predicted that 2026 would be the year that there will be a bunch of alien disclosure, and that 2027 would be the year that we'd literally meet the aliens. And this guy's on the record for making very accurate predictions with things. I wondered what you thought about that. And also, Norrie, I wondered if you might get Daryl Inka back on the show at some point, because he's a great guest, and I'm sure he'd love to talk about that, especially with everything that's going on.
1: Yeah, we will. He is a great guest. Go ahead, Dean.
13: I am rooting for Bashar to be 100% accurate. I really want to meet them. And I don't want to meet them in my bedroom at night when I'm sleeping, because I enjoy my sleep. That's where my ideas come to me. But I do want to meet them. And I want to make sure that we're worthy of meeting them. So if it's the end of this year, which we've got, you know, I guess four or five more months, bring it on. 2027, that works as well. So I'm rooting for this prediction to come true.
1: If they wanted to take you back to their homeland for a while, would you go?
13: Okay, well, I'm going to have to first ask my daughter, Ruby, and then I'm going to have to ask my girlfriend, probably a few other people. How long are we talking? Like a week?
1: Well, see, that's the $64,000 question, Dean. I would go to the moon and come back. I would go to Mars and come back. But I'm not going to stay 2 to 5 years.
13: No. And see, there's the time fluxing, right? It's like if we leave and we think it's a week and we come back and it's been 5 years, like you said, I'm not down with that. I mean, first of all, I've got to make car payments, so I don't want to have, you know, I don't want to get my car repossessed.
1: While you're away, you know, that's all you need, right?
13: Yeah. Yeah, I don't want to miss 5 years of my daughter's life. But if it would be human time, a week, I think I would go. Yeah.
1: Let's go to Greg in New York. Take it away, Greg.
15: Hi, everybody.
1: Hey, Greg.
15: George and Dean. You just mentioned going with the ETs to visit their planet and stuff, but maybe a small percentage of the humans that are missing have joined with the ETs, like you were just talking about. And the ETs deemed them worthy of their technology, and they've virtually given them the keys to a ship and their technology, and virtually given them the power of a god with a small g. And now they're out there crossing the universe in a crack. A human that in this situation can't really call home and tell them that they're doing that. I mean, nobody believe them. And they certainly couldn't tell the government. So do you think a small percentage might be doing that right now? Thank you very much for taking my call.
1: Thank you, Greg. They may be going voluntarily. What do you think, Dean?
13: I was just tripping out on the idea of an alien DMV. I mean, are there lines, there are queues to get your picture taken and do a driving test shorter than human
1: you
13: lines?
1: Never know.
13: DMV, the human
1: you never know.
13: Yeah. I don't know. I like the idea that there are some, because here's the thing. We're generalizing when we talk about mankind not being, you know, 100% ready. It's like, if we're going to invite guests over, let's do it when the parents aren't bickering. Let's do it when our rooms are cleaned up. And right now, they're not. And so some people, though, do have their you-know-what together. And so I think that they deserve to be able to have that communion. And so I'd like to think that, that there are some that are able to experience that and then bring maybe, you know, I hope that they do come back because, you know, maybe they've got a new philosophy or a new way to look at life that, that we should, that would help us evolve. It's all about evolution, in my opinion.
1: Have you seen Spielberg's movie Disclosure Day?
13: I did a couple times, and was really happy to hear the word experiencer used twice in the film. I thought that that was a great recognition for the experiencers. Unfortunately, it did kind of appear as if there were only two experiencers on the planet. But it's, again, this is a studio film. It's Spielberg. And for him to put that out there into the public and to make that awareness happen, and also to be, you know, teaching the theme of empathy, I loved those things. Did you see it? What did you think, George?
1: I'm waiting for it to come onto Netflix or Amazon Prime.
13: Oh, okay.
1: I wait for those. And it's. Do you think Spielberg's been fed information by governments?
13: Well, it's funny. I was talking to Bryce Zabel about this and his partner.
1: Good guy.
13: Yeah, good guy. And there's a story that Toby Hooper said that he believed that Spielberg was read in. And my counter to that was, where in E.T., where in Close Encounters are we seeing any new information that wasn't already in Dr. Hynek's book or Jacques Vallée's books? So I haven't seen anything that would be, you know, of value there. But again, I'm not going to, you know, say that Toby Hooper, you know, rest his soul, you know, great director of Poltergeist and a Texas Chainsaw Massacre, that he, you know, didn't have that conversation. I just, again, I really want to see something, and I'm trying to do that with the independent films that I make. I'm trying to introduce things that I've learned and put those into movies. And so I'd like to see more of that. That the insights that purportedly Spielberg is aware of, if he was read in.
1: Let's go to Tim in Alberta, Canada. Hi, Tim. Go ahead.
16: Hi, Greg. Hi, George. That's, I'm with you, Greg. I'm on your page, man. I'm 72, and I think that they know a heck of a lot more than they're telling. And the comments George made on George Knapp, you know, if there was giving out medals for contribution to this disclosure, he would get the Congressional Medal of Horror, let's say. He deserves it. He's been there. When he's on Coast to Coast, I drop everything I'm doing. I make plans to listen that night. Are you familiar with deep underground military bases?
13: I am, to the degree that there are, I mean, we definitely, like, I remember talking to Earl Grey, who, by the way, the movie The Experience is Full Disclosure is dedicated to. He told me about his mother, who worked at an underground base that was, I believe, in part created with Howard Hughes, that he was involved somehow in that. It's a great story. But then

0: New Mexico that hasn't panned out, and that Phil Schneider, who, you know, ufologist who I uncovered, and you can see it actually in the Alien Perspective Part 2. I uncovered a photograph of Phil Schneider, age 16. And why that photo was really important is because Phil Schneider has gone on, when he was around, when he was alive, has gone on about saying when he was in his, I believe early 30s, that he was involved in a skirmish with aliens and they blew his fingers off with a laser and cut him open like a fish. Those are his words. Well, this photograph of Phil, age 16, has his missing fingers. And his roommate said he was working on electrical. He was doing some electrical work. It was his job. And unfortunately, he blew his fingers off in this charge that happened, and that's why the fingers are missing. So that kind of negated the whole thing with regards to Phil. So I'm still looking for the smoking gun on that, but we do have underground bases. I just don't know if they're underground UFO bases because we still haven't seen evidence of that yet.
1: Dean, what's the criteria for your documentaries when you start to put them together?
0: That I don't want to be making UFO documentaries. I want to be making science documentaries, and I want to treat this subject with the I would say level of science that you would the Northern Lights, you know, something that we wouldn't able to explain until, you know, on the scale of mankind recently. I want to make all that information available to people and say, hey, here's what's going on. Here's what's quantifiable. Here are the people. And so to me, I want to humanize the phenomenon. And I don't want to sensationalize it because it's already strange enough. But I really want to normalize it. That, I would say, is, you know, looking back on the four documentaries, I would say that that is the main purpose that I feel that I'm kind of being, if you will, called upon to make these.
1: Do you think the networks grasp the concept of UFOs?
0: Yeah. They do now. They didn't beforehand. But I feel like this is a bipartisan thing that you can report on constantly. It hasn't been politicized to the degree that other things have. So I think we've made a lot of progress there. So I would say yes, they're getting it, and so they're following the lead.
1: We'll be back in a moment with Dean Alioto and take final calls as we talk about Full Disclosure right here on Coast to Coast AM.
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0: Hi, Ken Connors in for Andrew Carter all this week on our Wednesday morning get-together. You'll get the latest weather forecasts and road reports every 15 minutes. James and Trudy having all the news for you, of course. 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
1: Next hour, Todd Elliott joins us as we talk about magical practices and mythology on Coast to Coast. 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
1: Together the McPherson tape.
16: I'm sorry, did I, what with that?
1: Did you enjoy putting that movie together?
16: I did. It was actually my favorite movie that I've made because I was only 25 years old at the time. And so I didn't know what I didn't know. And so I went out there with a bunch of young talent and we didn't know what we were doing. It was very experimental, but it was also liberating where we just got together in two nights. We made, you know, my first movie. And so, yeah, nothing but fond memories of that. And it's the gift that keeps on giving. It's kind of the thing I'm known for.
1: That's right. Who was McPherson?
16: You know, I picked that name because fear was in the name McPherson. And so that's where it came from.
1: A little bit of Hollywood there, huh?
16: Yeah. Yeah. A little bit of Hollywood.
1: All right, let's go back to the phones. West of the Rockies, Chris is with us from Napa, California. Hi, Chris. Go ahead.
17: Hi, good evening, George. Always a pleasure to be on.
1: Thank you, sir.
17: Thank you. For your guests, I haven't heard of your research before in growing up in the Napa Valley. And, you know, of course, I recognized your last name, but my first question is, at the beginning of the program, I may have heard this wrong, but that you had something or had some sort of phenomenon going up in Lake County, because I know that there has been stuff going up in Mount St. Helena. And my second question is, what do you know about the Lemurians in Mount Shasta? I'm asking that because I am an evangelical. I have a little evangelical research or a very small YouTube channel, and I actually went up there last fall and made some great contacts with some of the native people up there as well as the IM activity, and was even lucky enough to get some UFO footage that Ellie Marzulli was nice enough to engineer and check out for me. So just wanted to, since we're neighbors, just wanted to see what your thoughts are on that.
16: You're supposed to say, I'm just asking for a friend, first of all. yeah, I've heard of a lot of activity in Shasta. I've got a buddy of mine, David, who keeps threatening to take me to Mount Shasta, and I'm eager to go. So I hope to do that before the end of the year. With regards to Napa, yeah, that's my old stomping ground, man. I used to love to go up there from San Francisco because I, as you can tell by my last name, I'm a San Francisco boy, and there used to be a mayor, Joseph Alioto.
1: Mm-hmm.
16: Yeah, it was very, you know, I kind of got into this because it started where I was making independent films in this space, in the sci-fi space. And so that's where everything kind of started. And then that led to my research. And so, you know, I don't park it. My research with one theory, I look at everything. And, you know, there's some days where, you know, the extraterrestrial theory pulls ahead of all the other ones. And so I think it's my job to, you know, look at all the evidence and then, put what makes sense. I think that I can prove or come close to, you know, giving you an argument for it.
1: Dean, though, Jacques Vallée believes most of these are dimensional. It is very conceivable they've come from another planetary system and they've learned how to bend space and time, don't you think?
16: I think it's all the above, to be honest. I think they are coming from another planet. I mean, look at their craft. You've got triangular crafts. You've got, as Balthazar says, the sports model, tubular cigar shape, tic tac. The first one, Kenneth Arnold, that was, reported, he actually didn't call them flying saucers. That was a news, spin on it. It was more of a heel, like a boomerang type heel thing. So, you know, who knows? I think that these NHIs, well, they're not non-human intelligence if they're us from the future. But I think that they're all, I think that they're all the above. We can't rule anything out. And so I like that. I like that, that, you know, we have a chance to visit species from all over.
1: Don in Alberta, Canada, International Line. Hi, Don.
14: Hi, George. Hi, Dean. So I got three stories for you. If you have time for them, I'll stop at two and you can tell me if you want the next one. So a long time ago, actually, I'm not far from Tim. I'm only like a two-hour drive from Tim. I used to go commercial fishing on Cold Lake, and I live not nearby. Anyway, the first one is I used to work for a company, and we had to check our watches in, and it couldn't be more than 2 to 5 seconds. Like, we were allowed 2 to 5 seconds, and you had to reset your watch. So I had a little cabin out in the bush, and three times it was 9 minutes, 30 seconds out, like, whatever happened, my watch stopped working. But later I found my other clock, because I had a little tiny alarm clock. It was out 30 minutes. And then when it kind of got like a dream, it was, they said they were from the future and they came back to analyze their garbage or something. I still don't understand that one, but I don't care. It didn't affect me. I got on with my life. Next one is about a week, a month and a half ago, seeing a UFO go over. It looked like the backside of a, it looked like an engine off a 747. It was kind of weird. It had like little wings coming out the side with red tips, and then the back part had a red band between the outside and the inside. And I was talking to, happened to run into the guy, another guy that's seen it, but he said it looked like a hot dog and it flew over the lake like numerous times south of me. And, but he has a nephew that took pictures of it. So I'm trying to get the pictures of it, but I didn't have enough time because from what I seen, though, it didn't make any noise. So I was laying on the ground, and if I hadn't seen it, because as soon as I seen it, I yelled to everybody, UFO, that I should have pointed in the direction that it was coming in. But yeah, it looked like a GE engine or something off of a 747 flying backwards. It was just like, anyway, if you want the third, but Where I grew up, we have a UFO landing pad, and there's still lots of documentation, and still, well, most of the witnesses are probably not on this plane anymore, but if you wanted to do something with that, I could hook you up with a few people regarding UFOs. But I see them all the time. It's like I've seen the triangular craft. I've seen this one. The one I seen a couple of years ago was just a round ball floating through the sky at about 80 kilometers an hour or 50 miles an hour in U.S. terms. And it was doing tree level types. What I realized, though, is because I had, since I was a kid, we've had a flight path from Cold Lake over our house. And I realized that the UFO people, they have the same flight path, too, because now I'm going to set up a trail camera. I'm going to set up three of them and see if I can catch them when they're coming over. Because unless you're looking for that, you know, 3 second or 5 second, or you just happen to be outside, you're going to completely miss them. But they're all over the place, and it's all different kinds. The only thing, the last one I seen, I'll stop with this, is last one I seen, I couldn't tell if it was piloted by a person or it was just a drone because I was directly underneath it. Anyway, go ahead.
16: Okay, well, first of all, I want to circle back to the time shift thing. I know that we were going to talk about tranches a little bit. There was a case from this year, 2026, where two witnesses reported seeing repeated red light activity, and then it became more and more profound, the objects. Some looked like they were solid through their night vision equipment. But one of them, who had an old-fashioned wind-up watch, mechanical watch, had a time jump ahead, not behind, but ahead by 25 minutes. And the other people who were with them didn't have that time jump. So there definitely seems to be some form of a time dilation or at least interference with mechanical, electronic devices. If I ever do another UFO documentary, it's going to be because someone called me and said, hey, there's a UFO, either crash land or land in my backyard. Get your butt over here. And then I'm going to go do that. I think that's the next level for me. So I'm holding out for that before I do another UFO documentary.
1: How long does it generally take you to put together?
16: I wanted them to be done one a year, but it's ending up being one every 2 years. That's my ratio, which isn't too bad.
1: Do you do a lot of the work yourself, Dean?
16: Yes, and it didn't start out that way. When COVID hit, I had to be a one-man band, and sometimes I take my partner, Allie, and we've got our two cameras, and I've got the equipment down to a couple suitcases and can go out there. I prefer it to be more intimate and not have a huge, big, circus when I come to town. I think that the more intimate, the better the interviews are.
1: First time caller Ursula's with us in Los Angeles. Welcome to the show. Hello, Ursula.
18: Unbelievable. Listen, dear. Who is this name Bashar? Because my son is named Rashid Bashar. I'm not quite understanding on that one.
1: Explain that one with the Daryl Anka story, Dean.
16: Daryl Anka. Well, first of all, I love being called dear. So you got major brownie points for that. So Bashar is someone that is channeled in, and he's someone who, kind of like if you ever read the book Seth Speaks, channeling, bringing in someone who's, usually a wiser, person from the other side. And so he makes predictions. He talks about kind of what's going on. And so there are a lot of channels that are out there, and he's one of many. And so that's where the name Bashar comes from. But it's a great name.
1: And it's very mystical, isn't it not?
16: Yeah, yeah. Daryl Anka, he's been at this for a while. And from what I understand, some of his predictions are coming true and have.
1: There you go, Ursula. Let's go east of the Rockies. Ron is with us in Tulsa, Oklahoma. Ron, go ahead.
19: Yes, I was wanting to tell you about my close encounter I had when I was young, about 8 years old.
1: All right, what happened to you?
19: I was in Wichita, Kansas. This is in broad daylight. I was a young kid. I was playing underneath the tree in the backyard of the house, and I was building a little ranch. I had my little toys and cowboys and stuff and horses and stuff like that, and all of a sudden I heard this humming sound, a real loud humming sound, and this is like broad daylight. And so I look around, and I didn't really see anything. And then I looked up, and right above the tree, there was this oval-shaped, real bright, intense light. And the surface of it, it was only maybe about like 100 feet above the tree. Scared the crap out of me.
1: Did anybody else see it with you?
19: Yeah, my mother did, because I started screaming, but the surface of the...
1: Oh, we just lost him, but it sounds like ETs are everywhere, Dean, don't you think?
16: Yeah, it sounded like quite an experience. Again, we hear this over and over again, that that it's a humming or a sound that feels like it's... some type of charge. Sometimes it's completely silent, But also we hear those cases and then looking above, it's very, you know, stealth-like. But I like the fact that his mother was there. I'm sure that was helpful because it would, I think, not be so great that you're experiencing something amazing that you can't share with anyone.
1: Let's go to Denver in Jackson, Mississippi. Hello there, Denver.
20: Thank you for this opportunity to speak on Coast. I would like to send a shout-out to John in Wisconsin, Yvonne in North Carolina, Ruth in Maryland. And I'm a ordained minister, and I like to talk about a book that I read that Riley Martin wrote. That he was on Coast when Art Bell had the program. I like to ask, yes, have you ever heard of Riley Martin? Riley Martin covered a lot of stuff in his book called The Alien System and writing the book. Did you ever hear anything about Riley Martin, sir?
16: I have not. Interesting. I have
1: he's
16: not.
1: No longer, he's no do. Longer with us, Dean, but he was a guest for years ago of Strange Phenomena.
16: Yeah, yeah. A lot of people do channel in beings. And so, unfortunately, I'm not aware of his work.
1: Do you take emails through your website, Dean?
16: I do.
1: And what's the best places to go for people to watch your documentaries?
16: I'm always posting and making announcements on Instagram under my name, Dean Alioto. But they can go to experiencersmovie.com, and they will see links to the new film as well as the Alien Perspective, Part 1 and Part 2.
1: What's your next project?
16: The John Mack Doc.
1: Excellent. Keep in touch. Come on back. Dean Alioto. Up next, we're going to talk about the mystical part of the world on Coast to Coast AM.
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0: Maren Rand, and coming up on Montreal Now, we'll have the latest on the new tariffs and trade deals between the U.S. and Canada, hopefully, with analysis from economist Julian Karagisian at 3:05. And good news on the horizon for the rental market here. 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
4: From
5: the National Newsroom of the Canadian Press, I'm David Augustine. American President Donald Trump says the U.S. and Canada have reached a last-minute deal to delay 50% U.S. tariffs on $28 billion worth of Canadian imports. Canadian Press reporter Hannah Stoll says Trump did add this subject to the finalization of documents.
6: The president says he's hitting pause on the new tariffs for 3 days. Prime Minister Mark Carney spoke with Trump on the phone just hours prior, but his office didn't give any details about what was said. Top trade officials from Ottawa have also been in Washington to hammer out a deal with their American counterparts to prevent the tariffs from being imposed.
5: Details about the deal have not been released, though Trump did point to the Keystone XL pipeline, saying it may be, quote, awoken from the grave. Canada is on track for its fourth worst wildfire season on record. Federal forecasters say September's fire risk also stands to be worse than seasonal average for northern BC, northern Quebec, and most of Labrador. This summer, wildfires have burned nearly 40,000 square kilometers, nearly the size of Nova Scotia. It is the first time in history that that much forest has burned for 4 years in a row. A temporary emergency department is expected to open within 3 weeks in a western Manitoba city that was hit by extreme flooding earlier this summer. Premier Wab Kanu says ER services in Dauphin will be set up at a temporary facility. Extensive rain in late June and early July left several communities flooded in Manitoba's Parkland region, including Dauphin. Kanu says residents won't have to go far to access services at the new site.
7: On the site of the hospital and in the surrounding vicinity, you're going to see temporary structures being stood up there over the next few weeks with an opening day of Labor Day, because we know how important healthcare is to people in Dauphin.
5: The city's health center closed when heavy rainfalls caused flooding to the basement and took out power. Well, Justin Trudeau and Katy Perry were dancing in a Montreal Home Hardware to Zav's song playing on the radio.
8: In the Home Hardware on St. Laurent Street.
9: That was Trudeau in the video before singing along to his son's song. Trudeau's son Xavier posted the video on his Instagram account showing the former prime minister dancing with a plunger as his son's music plays on the radio in the Home Hardware in downtown Montreal. Perry seems to be filming and is seen headbanging and jumping to the music as well. In this latest video promoting his son's song, Trudeau is wearing sunglasses, jeans, and a white t-shirt. Naira Ahmed, The Canadian Press.
5: And the Crown is appealing the mistrial that was declared in the sexual assault conviction of Frank Stronach. The Crown argues in a notice of appeal filed that the judge erred in relying on communications she presumed were subject to solicitor-client privilege without first determining whether there may be any exception which would allow for their use. Superior Court Justice Anne Molly granted a mistrial weeks after Stronach's June conviction of sexual assault and the historical offense of indecent assault linked to separate allegations brought by two of the women in his Toronto trial. This is the Canadian Press. In sports, O'Neill Cruz hit a two-run home run in the third inning. Braxton Ashcraft pitched eight innings of five-hit ball, and the Pittsburgh Pirates beat the visiting Detroit Tigers 4-1 to even their three-game interleague series at a win apiece. Brett Callahan hit a home run for the Tigers, who slipped to 61-65 and fell a half game back in the race for the third and final AL wildcard berth. Kelsey Mitchell led all scorers with 29 points as the visiting Indiana Fever held on for a 109-95 WNBA victory over the Toronto Tempo. The Tempo have lost 11 games in a row. Superstar Caitlin Clark had 24 points and 7 assists as the Fever won their 5th in a row. Brittany Sykes had 15 points, 5 assists, and 2 rebounds in her return to the Tempo after missing 2 months of the season due to injury. And Bayern Munich midfielder Jamal Musiala says he's dealing with a neurological issue but doing well despite collapsing during a preseason game at Heidenheim. The 23-year-old went down shortly after entering yesterday's friendly as a substitute in the second half. From the Canadian Press, I'm David Augustine.
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1: Yep, in a couple months we'll be seeing, couple weeks we'll be seeing you in September. What a fast year to be sure. Todd Elliott is with us. His book is called The Cunning Farmer, Agrarian Magical Practices, Mythology, and Folklore. I'm looking forward to this chat when we come right back on Coast to Coast AM. 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
11: By a couple years. Yeah, I was been into that since I was my late teens. I got into farming in my mid 20s.
1: Farming's important to you. You think a lot of the land, don't you?
11: Oh, absolutely. Absolutely. I make a living from it. Gives me everything I need.
1: Now, how did you get involved in the magical mythology practices?
11: Well, I've always been inclined towards the odd and the supernatural and the, sort of the mythical, the archetypal. I've always been interested in those kind of things. As a child, I sought out all the paranormal books in the library. And, in my late teens, I got into, you know, global mythology and world religions and things like that.
1: When we talk about magic, what does that mean to you, Todd?
11: A good definition of magic is using the hidden magic is the Aleister Crowley defined it as the science and art of causing change and conformity with changes in reality and in conformity with the will. And I would just add to that using processes that are not known by modern science, understood by modern science. So it's basically causing changes in reality in conformity with your will using means that are not known to modern science.
1: Now, how many acres do you farm?
11: I have about, we own about 30 acres and we rent a few more to raise a garden on. So, right now we raise crops on about 5 or 6 acres and we have pasture for the animals and we have woodland and, stuff like that. So yeah, 30 to 40 acres in total.
1: And do you do this primarily for yourself or for the income?
11: No, my wife and I run what's known as a CSA program, providing fresh vegetables to about 70 families in the area.
1: Give me your reaction to this little scare we've had with lettuce and the Cyclospora situation, this lettuce coming from Mexico. What a disaster, Todd.
11: Well, I think that the problem with that is that we have large farms that are unsupervised, providing lots and lots of food to millions of people. Whereas my food is produced locally and, we wash our hands before we handle it. So that keeps, that keeps problems like that down. And, we just distribute it to a few families that we know personally that are, you know, basically family friends. So it's a lot more intimate. We know who our customers are. They know who we are. We don't use any questionable, hygiene practices. We try to keep things pretty clean and, it worked for us.
1: And how do you combine the magical practices, and we'll get into agrarian magic in a moment, with what you do with farming?
11: Well, I always try to, I'm basically a polytheist and a pagan, in many ways, and I basically try to ask the land spirits and the deities that I work with, I ask them for their favor before we plant. I give thanks to them for harvesting in a basic sense. So we really try to do some devotional practices. I also use magic to help with plant health and vigor. I try to send good energy to my plants. So we do rituals when we plant and when we harvest and try to send energy to things. And there's so many ways we incorporate these two areas. I could go on.
1: And let me ask you about this. When you do your agrarian magical practices, what does agrarian mean?
11: Agrarian means having to do with farms and farming in the fields and agriculture. So it's magical practices having to do with raising plants and crops, basically. And it's one of the oldest branches of magic. People have been doing farming magic since people have been doing farming, which is about 10,000 years. So I'm pretty sure that when people put the first seeds in the ground, they did a little ritual to make sure they did okay. Any little help that they can get, any subtle vibrations that they can pick up really helps a lot with helping things grow. Farming's a risky business, so anything we can do to control that risk, esoteric practices or physical practices, we try to do.
1: And how did you get involved in astrology?
11: Basically, I've been doing that since about 2018 or 2019, and I just think it's fascinating. I think the correlation of the movements of the stars and the planets with events here on Earth is so interesting. And if once you start looking into it, you just start seeing the connections everywhere. I got into it early in my esoteric career. I kind of, didn't really believe in astrology for a long time. And it was the last part of the esoteric knowledge that I got into because it just seemed to me, I didn't have a good understanding or a good philosophical model for how it might work. And then in about 2018 or 2019, I read Richard Tarnas's book, Cosmos on History, and he connected it to Jungian psychology. And and Hermetic philosophy, and just kind of clicked to me. You know, if we think the world the universe is one vast living organism, and everything is connected, it's not so hard to conceive of how the movements of the stars are connected with events in our lives here on the Earth. Everything being connected, as it were.
1: I've always wondered, Todd, how it seems to work, but it does, doesn't it?
11: It does.
1: You know, what's behind the magical moments that it works?
11: Well, I think, like I said, I think we all, everything is within one one mental network. I feel like we're all living within the mind of the Creator, and everything is connected from above, as above, so below, right? So you have the movements of the heavens showing in a visible way what's happening on Earth. You know, Carl Jung came up with a theory of synchronicity, which it's not really a theory. It's more of just a label, but if we believe that everything moves together, everything breathes together, like the hands of a clock don't make time happen, but they point out time. So in the same way, the planets don't cause the changes in our life, but they do symbolize the changes in our life. So for instance, Venus moved into Libra right now. I'm a Libra. I have a lot of things in the part of my astrological chart that corresponds to Libra. So things have really perked up for me in the last few days and since Venus has been in Libra. And, I think that's probably happened for a lot of people. Venus is happy in Libra, just for an example. So everybody, I feel like the universe has gotten a little bit of an injection of good vibes ever since Venus has been in Libra. Just as an example.
1: You call yourself the cunning farmer. Tell me why.
11: Okay. The cunning part is from the, rural magical practitioners of the British Isles who are called cunning folk. And I sort of model my practice after them in a way. In the early modern period in the Middle Ages, nobody wanted to be called a witch. It wasn't cool like it is now. Witch was what you didn't want to be, but cunning person was what you did want to be. So you know, witch were the bad people that were doing all the evil magic, and the cunning people were the people who were helping people out. So cunning folk, yeah, that's what the cunning farmer is. A lot of the historical cunning folk were farmers. So I felt like that was a natural model for my practice and my philosophy.
1: Would you call yourself a practicing witch yourself?
11: Well, I feel like that's a loaded term, but I do use it sometimes. I prefer to call myself a magician, you know, or a wizard or a druid or something like that. But yeah, witch is fine.
1: When you perform your magical work, what are some of the things you've done?
11: Well, I do things to help my family out. I do things to advance my career. I do a lot of practical magic. I do things to help my friends out. You know, if I have friends or I have friends that need a little help, I'll perform some ceremonies to help them out. I also do things for my family, for my crops, my animals, to protect my land, a lot of warding magic to keep us safe from harm, to work with the weather, to try to, you know, influence the weather to help us out here. A lot of things we do here rely on good weather. There's any number of things we could use magic for. Basically, if you have something in your life that you need, magic can kind of help you get it.
1: Do you work with other magicians in your career?
11: Not really. I'm pretty much a solitary practitioner. I live sort of in the middle of nowhere. So I know since I've been writing this book, I've met a lot more magical folk, but when I started before the book came out, I really didn't know too many people. So I mostly work by myself and, you know, sometimes with my wife, but, basically I'm solitary.
1: Now, does she practice this too?
11: It's really my thing, but she's a good sport. She's into manifesting and yoga and more of that kind of path, but she does get involved with me as well. Yes.
1: Do you cast spells?
11: Well, I suppose so. I guess you could call a spell pretty much any magical working with an aim in mind.
1: You sound like you're a good magician, a nice guy. I don't think you would cast bad spells on people.
11: No, mostly just things it's like gray magic, you know, if you need things to get ahead. It's not bad, but it is, you know, if you're doing something to advance your career or you're doing something for something you need, it is what it is.
1: How would you assess the planet today, Todd, with the way things have been going on?
11: I think we're in trouble, honestly. I think, I think the climate is out of is in a state of chaos right now. I think the global warming thing that we've been warned about for pretty much my whole life is finally getting so noticeable that people are starting to pay attention. I mean, Europe is in a major heat wave and drought and has been all summer. My place was in a major heat wave and drought. We just got some rain and some cooler weather just last week, which has improved our life a lot. But I was, there's wildfire smoke everywhere. We've had two tornado warnings this summer just on my place, or just in the last month. So, you know, the storms are getting more intense. The dry spells are getting more dry. The heat waves are getting more hot. It's pretty much everything is accelerating right now.
1: Are you in the Louisville area?
11: Yes. Between Louisville and Cincinnati.
1: Yeah, it's been dry out there for a while. How much rain did you finally get?
11: Well, we got, you know, when it rains, it pours, but we got about 8 inches in the last week.
1: Our investigative reporter lives out that way, Cheryl Jones.
11: Yeah, they've had some major flooding in the Louisville area too. Well, while that was all happening, we were pretty dry. It was kind of funny, you know, just 50 miles away in Louisville, they were getting major flooding and we were getting nothing. So, it finally came our turn last week.
1: I used to go to Lexington a lot. I owned a couple little standardbred racehorses years ago. Beautiful area.
11: Oh,
1: sure.
11: Oh yeah, beautiful area. Yeah, we don't live too far from Lexington either.
1: The Red Mile, is it still out there?
11: Yes, it is.
1: And were you born out that way?
11: No, I'm originally from Pennsylvania.
1: What got you to Kentucky?
11: It's a long story, but to make a long story short, I came down here with my girlfriend after she graduated from college. We had an urge to get back to nature and get a piece of land and start doing something in the country, raising plants. And, you know, I wanted to be some sort of a backwoods shaman. So that's, I quickly realized that a person needs to make a living, which is how I got into farming.
1: Of all the titles that I had for you in your intro, organic farmer, magical practitioner, earth worker, astrologer, which of the four would you say you are primarily?
11: Well, I am a magician and I am an organic farmer. I think astrologer and earth worker, I think that all falls in together with the magician. I feel like I practice one of the major modalities of magic I practice is astrological magic. So those two go hand in hand.
1: Are you self-taught or has somebody taught you these things?
11: I have studied astrology with Christopher Warnock but I also am very, very self-taught. I've got a library of books on astrology and magic, and I've always been a self-educated person. I'm an avid reader. I have like a 3,000 book library here in the house. So
1: wow.
11: Yeah, it really helps. It's a good thing to have.
1: Tell us what is the most fascinating aspect of what you've done magically that just wowed you.
11: Well, I think the most fascinating thing is

0: want to get their chance in publishing and writing. And I feel like the way my book has been, for me, I think it's a modest success. They didn't print very many copies of it, but the way that it has changed my life, I definitely worked with my spiritual crew to help make that happen in my life. So, I feel like we use magic to get inspiration. That's an ancient, asking the muses for help writing, asking for business connections and just favorable coincidences. But the things I use magic for are so numerous. And more often than not, the goals that I have a little book where I write down some of the rituals that I do and some of the petitions and things. Just basically what we try to do is just keep good things happening for us. Keep good fortune coming. I believe that fortune and luck are almost like a substance that you want to keep flowing in your life. So I use magic just to keep the good fortune flowing, you know, to keep the bad fortune away and keep the good luck going.
1: You do it primarily for yourself, or do you have outside clients that come to you for assistance?
0: You know, I do not do magic for money. I don't have any problem with people that do. I know a lot of people do, but I mostly have done it for my friends and family and myself. Yeah.
1: And what has been the most fascinating aspect of magic for you?
0: Well, I just love astrological magic. I feel like when you make an astrological talisman, for instance, I made a talisman last year for last summer for Jupiter when he went into Cancer, and when you do that ritual and you hold that talisman up as Jupiter is rising over the horizon, you can feel that like ray of Jupiterian energy coming into your life, and you can feel the good fortune and the good vibes and the wisdom and the flow happening. It's really powerful experience.
1: We'll talk more about magic and the spirit world, Todd, with you when we come back in a moment. Todd Elliott with us. His book is called The Cunning Farmer, Agrarian Magical Practices, Mythology, and Folklore. 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

0: Hi, Ken Connors in for Andrew Carter. All this week on our Wednesday morning get-together, you'll get the latest weather forecasts and road reports every 15 minutes. 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
1: Farmer, agrarian, magical practices, mythology, and folklore. Todd, has anything bizarre ever happened to you as you practice this?
14: Oh, yeah. Oh, yeah. We have I feel like my land here is very spiritually active. We have I encourage it. So sometimes I like to walk around at night and talk to the spirits of the land and the place here. And I've had some encounters with them that were hair-raising, to say the least. It's all very subtle, but I felt things brush against me in the night. I like to sit out in the dark and talk to the spirits and see what comes to me. So I definitely feel like I've contacted some of the former inhabitants of the land here, and it's not so much bizarre as it is it feels very natural once you get to do it, you know, once you get comfortable with the things that are here. They're just your neighbors. They might not be in physical form anymore, but they're still here. Interestingly, I used to fool around with, you know what a spirit box is? I'm sure you do.
1: Sure do.
14: Yeah, I used to fool around with a spirit box, and one day I was sitting in my backyard just trying to see what came up. And for those that don't know, a spirit box is a radio that, like a scanner that flips through radio stations up and down the dial. And I kept coming across one of the things that stations it was flipped through was playing this show. So one of the things I picked up kept talking about alien abductions and things like that. And I was like, what is that? So I tuned, that was one of the first times I heard this show, is I tuned into that through a spirit box. So I sat in the backyard for a while, listened to the show. But basically what I found out with that is that I'm much better just doing it without the spirit box and just tuning in with my mind. And that seems to work for me. So I just kind of sit out either on neighboring properties or on my property late at night and just try to see what comes to me. I bring offerings. I bring gifts to the spirits and to try to keep everybody on side and everybody happy. And just see what comes to me. You know, sometimes they tell me things about the past, about how this land that I live on was in the past, about their lives. And, I find it very great. I feel like I have, friends from the other side, allies that I can work with.
1: In all the things you've done over the years, tell me about your work with the spirit world.
14: Well, that's what I'm talking about. I feel like, I really just try to work with my neighbors here and just come. I guess there's one archaeological site not too far from here that was it's gone now. It was excavated and then destroyed. It was on some private land, and it was a Native American mound about 2,000 years ago from the Adena culture, and which is pretty famous. They lived in Ohio and Kentucky and West Virginia, and they were one of the mound building cultures. And about in 1950, archaeologists excavated a mound which is about 2 miles from here, and they found the grave of what they said was probably a shaman, and he had his teeth knocked out and his two front teeth were removed, and a what they called a spatula, which was made out of the upper jaw of a wolf, was inserted into his jaw. So they found this man buried in this mound with this thing, this wolf jaw part between his teeth, and they assumed that he was some sort of shapeshifter, or he, you know, his shamanic skill was partaking of the wolf spirit. So I feel like he comes to me sometimes when I sit out here at night and I talk to him, and we have sort of a relationship. One of my spirit allies. So that's one of the weird things that's happened to me. I feel like I also have signs. I've seen sometimes when I do petitions or leave offerings for the spirits, I'll just say, you know, thank you so much. Can you send me a sign? And at that, I've seen lights in the sky appear after I've said that. Right afterwards, and that kind of blows your mind. You're like, send me a sign, and you see like three lights appear in the sky. I guess we've seen, I'm not sure that I'm a UFO experiencer, but I have seen I often see lights in the sky that I'm not entirely sure I can't explain them as being airplanes, but they certainly are weird, and they get very bright and then they fade away. So I live out in the middle of nowhere, but not too far away from airports and things like that. So it's not totally out of the ordinary that it would be air traffic, but they are very strange acting sometimes. As far as the spirit world goes, back to that, that's basically it. I just try to talk to these things in my mind just to see what I can learn from them. For these people, really, they're people. And I learn about how they lived on the land here. And that just helps me feel more connected to the place.
1: Has it ever scared you, Todd, your work?
14: Not anymore. It used to scare me. I've gotten used to being outside after dark, but sometimes it'll get the hair standing up on your head. You feel a sense of presence. You feel like something's there. But I don't get scared so much as I get that feeling that something is there. You know, sometimes I'll go out and I'll do my little rituals in the woods, and you'll hear something large moving through the woods. It's probably just an animal, or sometimes the coyotes will answer you really close by. We don't have any animals. Actually, hopefully we don't have any bears, but we have coyotes here, and they can make some unearthly noises for sure. And they often answer me when I'm doing some of my practices. I feel like that the spirits, the gods and the spirits that I work with often use nature to send signs. So a lot of the signs that we get are in the form of animals and animal movements and things like that, you know, animal calls. So, you know, I'll do a ritual and I'll pray to the ancient Roman goddess of the forest, Diana. One time an owl, like a screech owl, flew up in a tree right above me and started to screech or started to do its call. So I felt like that was definitely a sign. So we get a lot of things like that where the animals start communicating back.
1: Have you ever decided not to practice magic, or do you do this all the time?
14: I do it all the time. But I definitely if I want to do something in particular, I'll do a divination. I'll throw the tarot or I'll do geomancy or something like that to try to know whether any particular thing I do is a good idea or not. I definitely have some things that my spirit guides are like, no, don't do that. That's not a good idea. So I don't do it at that point. You know, there's going to be side effects, or there's going to be unintended consequences to that.
1: The spirit world, do you ever come across demons yourself?
14: I think one man's demon is another person's god. I that's kind of a problematic term, for me. So I've never really run anything particularly evil. No, I've been to some haunted locations, but I never run into anything particularly bad. It might be because I practice warding, I practice shielding, and I mostly operate on my own space. So I feel like everything here is pretty safe. So no, I haven't really run into anything like evil or demonic, but I don't seek that kind of thing out either.
1: Well, that's important. If you don't seek it out, chances are it's not going to come to you.
14: Yeah, the thing that I have run across, and I feel like one of the ways that we know that our magic is working and that something is happening is, like I said before, we get signs, we get coincidences, we get things happening. And I have experimented with some things I have done some experiments that were perhaps ill-advised. I'm a very experimental person, and I have had runs of minor misfortune for a little while after I've done certain practices. And I think that you could probably say that that was something, a trickster spirit, or, you know, some people might say a demon, or might say something malevolent. You know, I remember just idly experimenting with a certain spell and having a run of like a lot of like weird mishaps on the farm. Like all my equipment started getting flat tires, for instance. You know, just stuff like that. There's a million moving parts on a farm, and you know, ancient people used to believe keeping the brownies and the elves and the fairies happy and propitiated, you know, leaving them the offerings of cream or milk or whatever would help keep, you know, mishaps from happening. And I fully believe that. So that's what I did. I just tried to get them happy again after I had the run of mishaps, because I feel like if the angels and the fairies and whatever you call these spirits that we work with are all on your side, things tend to go right more often than not.
1: What would you say in your magical career, Todd, was the most amazing thing that you've come across?
14: Let's see.
1: That just, you know, baffled you.
14: I always feel put on the spot by this question, because it's all minor miracles. I feel like, I always feel put on the spot by this one. Because a lot of interviewers ask this one. I should have a better response. Let's see.
1: There's got to be that moment that you just were wowed.
14: Yeah, but I always forget to write it down. It's like when I have a dream, you know. I have had people say, we did some healing for somebody that had some rare cancer, and they went to the doctor next time and the cancer was gone. Now that was a friend of a friend that I was sending cancer to, and I didn't know them personally, but it was like a friend of a friend's son, and she came back, and the next time I went to the doctor, it was gone. That was pretty mind blowing. And we have had, we've had money workings where we've done a working to get a little bit of money. And like within a couple of weeks, we have the money appear, you know, from different ways. You have to have avenues of manifestation. As far as astrological magic, I do a lot of warding magic. So when you do warding magic, you know, it's working when nothing happens. You know, warding is like protection magic to keep you safe and to keep you. So those are really hard to prove. But I made an Algol talisman to channel the spirit Algol. And a lot of people say that when you make an Algol talisman, when you actually bring the spirit of the star Algol into the stone that you're working with, that sometimes you'll have an electrical failure. And as soon as I did that ritual, the next day our refrigerator went out, which is an unintended consequence, but it kind of lets you know it's working. I've done shielding when I've gotten creepy vibes from people and opened my eyes and they were gone. You know, things like that. I've been doing this a long time. So basically, we've done rain workings and it rains within hours. But then sometimes we do them and it takes a while for them to get to work. So it's hard to say about that. I've done workings when we've had severe storms come near, and the severe storms just dissipate before they get to us. There's a lot of examples. It's just something I do every day. And let's see. I always think of that quote from the Bible when they ask Jesus for a sign and he gets kind of mad at them.
1: Are you particularly spiritual?
14: Oh, definitely. Yeah.
1: Always have been?
14: Yes. Well, I guess since I was a young teenager, I think that's the first time I ever had a what you call a spiritual experience or a mystical experience. But yes, definitely, I consider myself, you know, religious in my own way. I was raised an Episcopalian, a Christian. I was never particularly oppressed by my religious upbringing, but I don't really follow that path anymore. But I, like I said, I consider myself sort of a pagan, hermetic, sort of Neoplatonist. Yeah, but I'm very devout in my own way. I do my daily devotions to my gods and my spirits. And yeah, definitely, I feel like I'm a very spiritual person.
1: Were your parents particularly spiritual?
14: My family was fairly religious. My grandfather was an Episcopal priest. My father actually trained to be one before changing his life direction. So when I was a very little child, my dad went to seminary. So we grew up in this, as an early child, I was in this, seminary community in New York City. So, where my dad was trained to be a priest. So yeah, and my grandparents made sure it was very for those who don't know, the Episcopal Church is sort of like the Protestant answer to Catholicism. So it was heavy on the ceremony, heavy on the ritual and the candles and the incense and stuff like that. So I grew up with ritual as part of my life, at least on Sundays. So, and I was an acolyte, which is what they called an altar boy. So I actually participated in the service. So that kind of translated into my interest in ceremonial magic.
1: Todd, when we come back after the break, we'll start taking phone calls with you next on Coast to Coast AM.
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8: From the National Newsroom of the Canadian Press, I'm David Augustine. Prime Minister Mark Carney says there has been substantial progress after U.S. President Donald Trump announced he would delay for 3 days new tariffs that were set to hit Canada just after midnight.
9: Carney says in a statement there is still important work to do and that Canada is focused on building a stronger, more independent, and more competitive economy at home. Just before Carney's statement, Trump said on social media that the duties were delayed based on the fact that Canada and the USA have a deal. Trump pointed to the Keystone XL pipeline, saying it may be awoken from the grave. Carney spoke with Trump by phone Tuesday, hours before the U.S. was set to bring in punishing tariffs. The U.S. had threatened to impose 50% levies on roughly $28 billion worth of Canadian goods, targeting a range of products from hockey sticks and honey to wine and cement. Kelly Malone, The Canadian Press, Washington.
8: A Canadian anti-whaling campaigner says the dramatic boarding of his ship by Icelandic security forces wearing body armor and carrying guns has made his mission to raise awareness about the whaling industry a success. Paul Watson says the crew's original intention was to interrupt the whaling activities of ships off Iceland's coasts with harpoons and document the process for a TV show.
10: They were wearing body armor and guns and masks and helmets, and it looked like ICE agents from the United States. And we said, well, that's great. That's great. Great images for the TV show.
8: The activism hasn't stopped with Icelandic authorities moving the ship, the Bandero, to Reykjavik Harbor. Indigenous Services Minister Mandy Galmasti says the federal government intends to work with a Northern Ontario First Nation whose community was destroyed by wildfire. Speaking at a wildfire update in Ottawa, Galmasti says she has spoken twice with the Collins First Nation chief about the situation. Galmasti says the federal government will cover all costs related to the evacuation.
11: And I did have a follow-up conversation with her speaking to the infrastructure and the portion of rebuilding the community. I'm waiting for those additional details to come in written format so that I can communicate them to her directly so that she can have clarity.
8: Galmasti also acknowledged concerns about how governments handled wildfire evacuations in Northern Ontario, saying lessons learned will lead to better mechanisms for handling emergency situations. And opening statements started Tuesday in the Meadow trial in Oakland, California. 29 states sued the social media company over child safety and privacy. The states are seeking billions in damages as well as fundamental changes to how Meta runs its platforms.
12: Mark Zuckerberg could take the stand in this trial, as could Adam Mosseri, who is, of course, the CEO of Instagram. We are expecting to hear testimony from psychologists and medical experts about the actual conditions of young people on these platforms. It's important to note that lawyers for the prosecution here have said that they're not actually going to put children on the stand.
8: That was ABC technology reporter Mike Dubusky reporting. This is the Canadian Press. In sports, Brittany Sykes had 15 points and 5 assists in 21 minutes of play in the Toronto Temple's 101-95 loss to the Indiana Fever. It was Sykes' first game back in the Temple's lineup after she suffered a left plantar fascia injury on June 16th. She says she's happy to be playing again after missing 18 games.
13: I was just really grateful
5: you know, just to be back out there with my team, sharing the ball with them, watching them work, you know, but on the court, it's a different feel when you have that energy together and we're going on runs and we're getting stops.
8: Kelsey Mitchell led all scorers with 29 points and superstar Caitlin Clark had 24 points and 7 assists for Indiana. And the Major League best winning Milwaukee Brewers matched baseball's modern era record for the biggest shutout on Tuesday, beating the visiting Seattle Mariners 22-0 behind three-run homers from Christian Yelich, David Hamilton, and Luis Lara, and a two-run shot by Jake Bowers. The Brewers also matched their franchise record for runs in a game. From the Canadian Press, I'm David Augustine.
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13: Together for our benefit. So yes, I do believe that, what was the question again? That magic
1: makes you appreciate the planet.
13: Absolutely. Absolutely. Makes me appreciate the cosmos as a whole.
1: Fascinating.
13: Yeah, it makes me feel like I'm a part of it. I feel like I'm standing in the middle. I'm standing with my feet on the earth, my roots in the underworld, my head is in the heavens, and I am connected to everything. It's a pretty good feeling.
1: Do you think you needed magic or farming to appreciate that?
13: I think it really helps. I think it really helps you feel connected to something larger than yourself. It is my way of doing it. I think there's other ways. I think that people can get that sense of connection from their from any number of spiritual practices or simply by taking a walk in the woods or something like that. But for me, it's the kind of person I am. I enjoy practicing rituals and talking to spirits. It makes me feel connected. It makes me feel like I live in a world that's not just ordinary, that's extraordinary.
1: If you could wave a magic wand, what would you fix on this planet?
13: I would really like people to treat the earth as if it were divine. I mean, it is divine. I believe it's divine, but I would like people to stop taking so much from nature as if nature didn't matter. I think we're getting to the point where we can see the consequences of that, of all the fossil fuels that we're burning, all the farmland that we're taking out of production to put solar panels and data centers and parking lots and houses and urban environments. We're gonna run out of land to grow our own food on, which is critical. We're tearing down forests. We're just treating the earth as if it were an endless supply of resources for us to use, and it actually has its own life, its own value, its own intelligence, its own beauty, its own divinity, and we need to start acting like that. So if I could change one thing, and that's a big thing, and I really hope my book makes a contribution to changing that, to people seeing nature as sacred, rather than just something that was put here for us to use.
1: And where do we get your book, The Cunning Farmer?
13: Well, you can get it anywhere books are sold. You can get it from Amazon or Barnes & Noble. I would prefer that you got it from your local independent bookseller. My publisher, Inner Traditions International, has it on their website. You can get on my website, and I can send you, you can give me your, I can send you a signed copy. You can get it any number of places.
1: What is your website? Call it out for me.
13: TheCunningFarmer.com.
1: Simple as that. You ready for some calls?
13: Yeah. Yeah, send them out. I like to talk to the people.
1: All right, let's start with Jim in New York to get things started. Hi, Jim.
14: Hello. Thanks for taking my call.
1: Sure thing,
14: Jim. I'd like to ask the guests, do you have any rituals, spells you can tell me I can do to keep groundhogs, rabbits, deer away from eating up my garden because they made a mess of it? I can't even plant a big garden. I have to keep everything in planters now.
13: Well, I definitely do. I have problems with animals here too, and I feel like I did find a spell in one of these books that I have that was specifically to keep animals away, and I did it a couple years ago. You wrote something down on a piece of parchment, and you displayed it at the field. That was like a prayer, asking, God or whatever to keep the animals away. It was pretty interesting. And there actually is a ritual to dispel pests in the Roman Catholic Roman ritual. So that's interesting. Even religious, people have something for that. For myself, I like to petition the gods that are sort of in charge of wildlife, like Diana, the Roman goddess of the forest, or Artemis, her Greek counterpoint, or the Greek god Pan, who is in charge of wildlife, or the Celtic god Cernunnos. And I'd try to do a petition to those entities and make them an offering and in a ritual setting and do a prayer that way to try to keep them. Cause I believe they're in charge of the animals and that's one way of doing it. We also, in astrological magic, we have talismans that you can make that, those are more complicated that can, you find a tie. So there's like also the sign of Capricorn sort of is in charge of wild animals, make a long story short. So you would work with that sign when it was you would work with that sign to discourage animals, basically. You would put that sign rising or the moon maybe in that sign and rising and you would do a petition or a talisman then to keep the animals away. So there's a number of approaches.
1: And I assume, Todd, you want to do it without hurting the animal.
13: Oh, absolutely. What we're trying to do is to sort of discourage them on a subtle and energetic level. There's also, I have done talismans to try to get rid of ticks. We have a lot of ticks here, and my wife actually got Rocky Mountain spotted fever and got really sick a few years ago. So we have some really bad ticks here, and I did a talisman to discourage the ticks. It wasn't one of my great successes. We still have a lot of ticks here. But there are things you can do. I'm having a little better time with animals this year. I don't know why. So maybe the spirits of the forest are finally listening to me and keeping their creatures out of my garden a little bit. I hope that helps. You really definitely have to try to get rid of them in physical means too, like with fences and chicken wire and things like that.
1: All right, let's go to Ruth in Maryland. Hello, Ruthie. Go ahead.
15: Hi, George and Todd. Thank you so much for taking my call. And Todd, I was going to ask you about your offerings. What do you use for offerings besides, I think you mentioned cream, but I was wondering, do they actually take the offerings? And just now what you guys were talking about, the animals, I kind of feel like I've been leaving offerings in the woods. I've been feeding a fox in the woods to keep it out of the campground so it won't eat the cat food, come over here and eat the cat food, and seems to be working. But anyway, do they actually, what kind of offerings do you use, and do they actually take them, Todd? Thank you.
13: Well, I think they take the spiritual substance of the offering, okay? So in the old world, in Ireland, Scotland, places like that, the traditional offering to leave the fairies was milk or cream. And you're never supposed to drink it afterward. If you make an offering of food or drink, they don't take the physical offering. They take the spiritual substance of it. I'm sure a cat or a fox or something like that will come up and lick up all the cream and you'll find it gone. But, that doesn't matter. What happens to the physical offering? You can throw it away when you're done. If it sits there and gets kind of yucky, you can just respectfully dispose of it. For myself, on my place, I raise corn for cornmeal. And in North America, traditional spirit offerings for the indigenous people were cornmeal and tobacco. So on my farm, I raise corn for cornmeal and I raise tobacco just a little bit. And so I like to use those. I also like to use beer. Coffee, sometimes liquor, moonshine or whiskey or something. I don't drink myself, but I do occasionally get a hold of some liquor or some beer or some wine to pour out libations. Pouring out a libation on the ground for earth spirits is a typical practice, so I do that. I did some working to try to get some rain. And after the rain came through, I promised the Germanic thunder god Thor, that I would give him an offering every Thursday of a beer for 6 weeks. So I did that. So it's just whatever you have. I do like to use things that I grow or make myself. Flowers are another good option for certain deities and certain spirits. If you grow it or make it yourself, I like to use cornbread too. It's more powerful. But sometimes buying something is also sort of a sacrifice because you spent some of your money. Some people actually leave coins out. There's just any number of things, but my preferred offerings are tobacco, cornmeal, and like beer, alcohol, or food. Like, another typical offering since we do farming and we raise vegetables and crops is your first fruits, like, you know, the first crop of something. Like, so for the Celtic holiday of Lunazd, which is August 1st, or Lammas, people would leave their first grain that they would harvest. So I took some ears of corn down to my like altar in the woods and left some for the spirits. You know, there's approaches that you can take. I hope that answers your question.
1: How often, Todd, do you tap into the godlike figure?
13: I call upon the gods every day at some point. You know, you know, that our days of the week here in English speaking countries, you know, we have Sunday, Monday, Tuesday, Wednesday, Thursday, all of our days of the week are, have a God that rules over them, or a planet. So, our days of the week in English are named for the Germanic gods. So we have two, the Germanic god, or Tyr, the Germanic god of war. Woden, or Odin, is Wednesday. Thor is Thursday. Freya is Friday, so the goddess of love. Saturday is Saturn, of course, the Roman god. And Sunday is the sun, and Monday is the moon. So on those days, for instance, it's Wednesday, very early in the morning Wednesday. So on Wednesday, I always pray to Mercury. Mercury's in charge of Wednesday, or Hermes. And Wednesday's a day that you would do prayers for your business, for your communications, for that's important in the radio business. So it would be a good day at sunrise on Wednesday to offer up a petition to Mercury, the planet and the god in charge of communication. I said a little prayer to him before we started here that I would have some good words and good things to say. I hope it's working.
1: Let's go to Drew in Oregon. Welcome to the show. Hi, Drew.
16: Hey, thank you for taking my call.
1: Sure.
16: Could you ask your guests to explain crop circles? And if so, has any crop circles ever been created for anyone using agrarian magic, like the crop circles on the 11th and 18th of July 2026? And I do have a follow-up question.
13: Okay. I don't know anything about crop circles. I think they are really cool. My crops are so small that I've never had any form in my crops. I would love to see one. That is a really interesting question. I want to hear more about what the listener has to say. But no, I don't, that is not part of my practice, but I do think it's fascinating.
1: And let's go back for his follow-up. Go ahead, Drew.
16: Yes, my follow-up question is, when the volume of a sphere around an object reveals details about an object like a 1D8, as you see in the crop circle in July of 2026, could this be a message to an individual among us? And thank you very much.
13: Well, like I said, it's outside of my realm of experience and knowledge. But I do think it's really fascinating. I think from what I understand, I think crop circles are way too vast and way too intricate to be made by people with boards and strings. But I don't know how they're made or what messages they hold for humanity. But I would like to learn more.
1: Next up, let's go to Marie in Dayton, Ohio. Hello, Marie.
17: Hi, Todd. Blessed be. And it's so wonderful to hear someone else like myself that has the pagan belief system. It's so refreshing. I have a comment and a question. I too grew up Catholic, Presbyterian, Baptist, and my husband introduced me into my pagan belief system, which I love. And I'm 72 years old and I love it. I do full moon rituals. I let Mother Moon bless the water. I set it out overnight and I drink it the next day because Mother Moon is my source of life, light, and love. And I do talk, and I sit outside at night too, like yourself, and I sit and I listen because there's so much to listen for Mother Earth. I just wanted to ask you, do you ever talk to, I hope I'm saying this right, Cornius or Odin? And I'll take my questions off. I mean, the answer's off the air. Blessed be, Todd. Thank you.
13: I didn't get the name of the first spirit. I have talked to Odin before. You know, it's funny. I do work with the German, with the Germanic, with the heathen gods, the Germanic gods some. And I'm not confined to any one pantheon. I consider myself an eclectic practitioner. But one time I called to Odin in a ritual and this is a notable, I get coincidences like this, and I called to Odin in a ritual, and I said, "Oh, Father, can you hear me?" And at that moment, it was even slightly overcast, an incredibly bright meteor streaked across the sky, and I shouldn't have even been able to see it, but it just happened to pop through a hole in the overcast. So I thought that was really weird. I feel like some of those gods are very

0: things for you. So as far as Odin goes, I think he's pretty responsive. And I do work with him. I work with Mercury and Hermes a little more, which are the Greek and Roman versions of that sort of energy, that sort of current. But I do work with Thor or Thunor, because as a farmer, rain and thunderstorms are very important to my life and my livelihood. I'm glad to hear you're sitting outside and under the full moon. I'd also do full moon rituals, new moon rituals. I try to sit outside and, like you said, just listen and tune in. And you should check out my book. I have a little bit of a chapter in my book about moon water and its history and a ritual for making it. Sounds like you already know what you're doing, but you might want to look into that too. I've got a couple chapters on working with the moon.
1: The other person she was talking about was the centurion from the New Testament, Cornelius. The Cornelius who listens to our program quite regularly.
0: Oh, no, I've never worked with Cornelius from the New Testament. I did have a, I have worked with saints before. I've had some interesting experiences working with saints. So sounds like we're about to take a break.
1: Yes, sir. We'll be back to wrap things up with you, Todd, in just a moment on Coast to Coast AM.
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0: Hi, Ken Connors in for Andrew Carter all this week on our Wednesday morning get-together. You'll get the latest weather forecasts and road reports every 15 minutes. James and Trudy having all the news for you, of course. 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
3: Whether it's physical activity, obesity, diet, smoking, low on hormones, stress, sleep disorders, or your age can be supported by reducing inflammation and aiding the body to heal itself appropriately. A stem cell is a cell waiting to be told what it needs to be. If there is inflammation, that inflammation needs to be stopped. High blood pressure, high cholesterol, kidney disease, various types of cancer, depression, autoimmune disorders, osteoporosis, even fatty liver are chronic signs of inflammation and can be aided by supporting the body's ability to protect those cells that it needs. And that is the purpose of ImmuStem and AdaptiStem together, supporting the body to be the best it can be.
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13: Of course, changed both their lives. He decided to start a podcast. It's called Sasquatch Chronicles. It allows others to come forward and share their encounters too. And since this episode, he has been researching and investigating reports from eyewitnesses all over the place. He's with us for a couple hours tonight on Coast to Coast. Wes, what a great story. Welcome to the program.
14: George, thank you for having me. I appreciate it very much.
13: So back a couple of years ago, you and your brother were out there in the foothills, expected just a normal day. What the heck happened?
14: Well, what had happened, George, is my dad had died of cancer, and he had passed away 4 months prior to us having this encounter. And that week, my grandfather had passed away. I was out of work. My brother wasn't working a whole lot. And he had come over one night back in November of 2012, and he said, hey, him and I got to talking, and I said, hey, let's just go out for a drive. Let's get out of here. Let's go and just talk about, I mean, so many bad things that had happened.
13: Oh, my God, yeah.
14: We decided to go out for a drive, and that night had really changed both of our lives. What had happened is we went out for a drive, and we got turned around on one of the back roads out there, not far from, you know, from Portland, Oregon. You're probably talking 25 minutes north of where this incident happened, but we'd gotten turned around. We were driving up this place called Yakult Mountain out in Yakult, Washington. And as we were heading up this road, we had come to kind of a game trail in the road. And my brother at the time said, hey, let's put it on four-wheel drive. Let's go down this game trail.
13: Now, what's a game trail to some of us who might not know what that is?
14: Well, kind of like a traveled path that animals take. It was pretty wide open. I mean, we could definitely get the car down it. But kind of a path that animals take. And, it was 2 o'clock in the morning. I said, hey, you know, we had our windows cracked. It was a beautiful night. And I said, hey, I don't want to go down this game trail. It's 2 o'clock in the morning. The last thing I want is to get stuck out here. I love my brother. I don't want to hang out all night with him in a car, sleeping in a car.
13: out there in the woods.
14: Yeah. And so he had jumped out of the car and he was looking at the trail to see if we could put it in four-wheel drive. And when he jumped out of the car, George, it was the weirdest thing. I kind of had a, I don't want to say I was like we were being watched. I just had a feeling like something wasn't right when that door opened. It was too quiet.
13: You could feel it.
14: You could almost feel it, yeah, and that sounds strange to the audience, but you could almost kind of feel it. I realized something wasn't right at that point. So I was telling him, get back in the car. He jumps back in the car and he says, hey, man, what's wrong? And I said, turn the car off and just listen for a second. And again, our windows are cracked. So he jumps in the car, he shuts it off. And he listens for a second. He goes, man, it's dead quiet out there. I mean, you could hear a pin drop out there. And for people who've been out in the forest, they know the forest is more loud at night than it is during the day.
1: Oh, insects, birds, everything.
14: Everything, yeah. And it was, I mean, you could hear a pin drop out there. And I said, just take a listen. Just listen for a second. He said, you know what, you're right. There's something not right. And as we were sitting there, off to the left side of the car, which is the driver's side of the car, we started hearing footsteps coming in towards the car, something bipedal, obviously large, coming in towards the car.
1: Did it feel as if it sounded human-like? I mean, that's a difficult question. But, you know, nobody anticipates, hey, Bigfoot's out here. So did you think there were some people out there?
14: Well, I didn't really believe in Bigfoot. And so my first thought was it was a bear. And that's one of the things is we kind of argued back and forth. And I said, well, I don't think it's a bear. It's not an elk. It's obviously two steps walking in towards the car.
1: Boom,
14: so people
1: boom.
14: Did come to mind, George, when we were sitting there.
1: Yeah.
14: I was thinking maybe we came across a crazy person. You know, and we would kind of whisper back and forth. And it was odd because when we'd whisper, it would stop from walking in on the car.
1: Huh.
14: And the minute we would stop whispering, it would start walking in towards the car. And it made it really obvious it was walking in towards the car. And off to my right, on my side of the car, I could hear another one walking in towards the car. It sounded different than what was on my brother's side of the car. What was on his side of the car sounded very heavy. It sounded very big. On my side of the car, I was still walking on two legs, but it was more quick step.
1: Okay, but clearly something out there.
14: Clearly something out there, clearly walking in towards the car. That was my impression at the time. And the game trail we were just about to head down, we could hear another one almost kind of coming out of the brush, walking in towards the car. To describe it to you, George, the area that we were at, the moon was coming in. It was lighting the whole area up. We were faced with the front of the car kind of parked down this game trail facing towards the mountain, and the back end of the car was in the direction we could actually see. So we can't actually see what's coming in towards the car. Well, we hear these things walking in, and I told Woody, I said, give me a count. Tell me, we had been hunting the month prior, and so I pulled my pistol out, handed him his pistol. I had my pistol. I mean, I hate to sound like a bunch of hillbillies, but handed him his pistol, handed my, you know.
1: Well, it's also defense, self-defense, Wes. So, you know, you probably had to do that.
14: Well, and that was the last thing I wanted. I really didn't want a gun battle. But as these things walked in towards the car, I remember Woody, my brother, had pointed his gun out the window. And I told him, don't do that. I don't want a gun battle. It's the last thing I want to have happen at this point.
1: And again, are you still thinking these might be people?
14: That was really what was going through my head. I really thought just the way they walked, it was obviously walking, upright walking.
1: Right. And they could have been robbers. They could have been anybody.
14: Could have been anybody, yeah. And so we're sitting there, and I remember, you know, like two tough guys. I'm sitting there thinking, well, if these guys want to fight, we'll give them a fight. But things, you know, the tough guy-ness goes away here shortly. Out of the behind the car, and again, the back end of the car is kind of pointed up, the front end's pointed down into this game trail facing the mountain. We hear something crash out of the brush about 30 feet back. And all the leaves are off of the trees, and they're all on the right side of the, you know, on my side of the road. There was a pile of leaves as we had driven up. And 30 feet back, this thing crashes out of the brush, and it starts crawling towards the car. And my impression at the time was this is something on, like a big guy, military crawl coming towards the car. And it stopped and it growled at us. And the growl that I heard wasn't like any other growl I've ever heard before.
1: And could you see it at this point?
14: We couldn't see it at this point. And my brother leaned over and said, hey, I think, did you hear that growl? And I said, yeah, I did. And all of this is happening in real time. All this is happening very, very, very quickly. It comes up, it moves probably another 5 or 10 feet, and it growls at us again. And it's coming towards the car, and it stops, and it growls. The growl that I heard the second time wasn't like the first growl. It sounded more angry, it sounded more agitated, and that threw me off a little bit, because I've heard a lot of different animals growl, and they have one growl. When they're in fear, they growl. When they're upset, they growl. Mm-hmm. This growl changed. It was a different type of growl the second time around. It was longer, it was deeper, and it moves up again, and it's coming closer and closer to the car. And I'm sitting there looking at Woody, and I'm trying to, you know, all this is happening so quick. I'm trying to tell him, hey, let's, you know, I'm trying to almost mutter to him, let's go, let's get out of here.
15: Yeah, what was holding you back from just taking off?
14: Well, and a lot of people have asked me that, but the thing is most people don't understand. This happened so quick. There wasn't time to really stop and go, hey, let's get out of here.
15: And I bet you were curious deep down inside.
14: I think it was fear more than curious. I think I was more afraid because it had come up again. It was probably 5 feet from the back bumper. Yeah, it growled at us. And I hate to say this, George, because I'm not a paranormal guy, and this might be fear talking, but I almost physically felt the growl when it had growled at us. I almost physically felt the growl. And I remember looking over at Woody, and his eyes are, you know, huge, and he's white as a ghost. And I'm trying to mutter to him, hey, let's go, let's get out of here. And it had come up, and it was probably inches from the back bumper the last time it had growled at us. And
15: you still can't see it at this point.
14: Still can't see it at this point. The last growl, though, it felt like it was sitting in the back bumper, like growling in our ears. And I would describe the growl. And again, I don't want people to misconstrue what I'm saying, but I would describe it as almost a demonic growl. I mean, it was almost in the backseat growling right in our ears.
15: Like a possessed person or somebody.
14: Yeah, it was just it was like any other growl I've never heard before.
15: You and your brother are still out there. You're in the car, and these creatures are really close to you.
14: Yeah, the creature had come up. It was growling. It was probably a couple inches from us. And the last growl, my hands were shaking. I had my gun in my hand. I know Woody had his gun. And I just looked at Woody and I said, back up. Let's go. And he said, you know what? I think you're right. And he went to back the car up. And to his credit, he backed up pretty slow. We backed out of the game trail that we were in, turned the car around. Now, George, we're in the area where we can actually see everything. The moon's coming in. It's just lighting this whole area up. Now we're facing the direction we can actually see everything. And to describe the area, there's one road in and there's one road out. There's not any other road we can take to get out of this place but straight ahead. And my brother drives probably 30 or 40 feet and stops the car and turns it off. Almost in frustration, and I'm looking over at him wondering what's going on.
15: Yeah.
14: And I start almost, you know, I'm cussing at him, I'm dressing him down verbally, you know, what are you doing, let's get out of here. And he looked at me and just said, I can't drive, man. I can't, I just need a second. I'm too upset to drive.
15: Huh.
14: And that sounds crazy for people listening, but these roads aren't, we're coming off a mountain. There's a cliff on one side.
15: No room for mistake, that's for sure.
14: Yeah, there's no room for mistake. And I realized at that point that if the tables were turned, I probably couldn't have driven us out either. My hands were shaking. And so I kind of sit back in my chair and I'm looking straight ahead down this road. And he's looking out his window and he's looking up to his left. And he looks over at me. And he says, do you see this thing in the tree? Am I going crazy over here? And I said, what do you mean? He goes, just look over here. He goes, am I going nuts here? Am I losing it? And I leaned over to his side of the car, and I look up, and in this tree, it just kind of looked like a monkey in a tree. That's the only way I can describe it. It was about 15, 20 feet up. It was a little bit bigger than me. I'm about 6 foot, and it was a little bit bigger than me, but it just reminded me of a monkey in a tree.
15: A monkey or an ape?
14: I would say monkey. I would say more monkey. Had its legs wrapped around the tree.
15: All right.
14: Had its arms wrapped around the tree, and it would shift its body like it was trying to get a good look at us. Like it would look off to one side of the tree stump or you know, the base of the tree, and it would look down at us, and it would kind of shift its body and look down at us. It just kind of reminded me of a monkey in a tree is what I thought. And I sat back down, and I can't tell you how long I looked at it, but I watched it go back and forth, back and forth. And my impression at the time was it was trying to get a good look at us. And I just sat down in my chair, and I didn't know what to say. I just kind of looked over him. I was like, "You talking about that thing in the tree?" And he goes, "Yeah, am I going nuts? Is this what I'm seeing?" And I go, "I think it's a monkey in a tree, man. I don't know what it is. I'm a monkey, I guess." And we both look back up after we have this discussion, and whatever was in that tree is now gone. It had left from where it was. I mean, it was right, right up by the car. It was
15: right.
14: Gone. It had left. And our windows are still cracked at this point. And off to my right, I could hear breathing. Now, this was my brother's side of the car. Now it's my side of the car.
1: Scary times, huh? For Dan Galante, Uriel Blackshear, Tom Danheiser, Sue Trikas, Lex Lonehood, Sean Latasor, Alec Fernandez, Tim Banal, Mary Berry, George Knapp, Richard Serrett. I'm George Norrie, somewhere out there on Coast to Coast AM. We'll see you on our next edition. Until then, be safe, everyone.

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10: Good morning, it's 5 o'clock. I'm James Foster with your CTV News Update. Don't expect much sunshine today. It looks like we'll have plenty of cloud. Some showers beginning this morning. Those will stay into the afternoon. There's also a risk of a thunderstorm after lunchtime today. It is 20 degrees right now. Your weather details are in moments, and here's what is making news. Canada and the United States reached a last-minute deal to delay 50% U.S. tariffs on $28 billion worth of Canadian imports. Reporter Hannah Soltz says that this is subject to the finalization of documents.
11: The president says he's hitting pause on the new tariffs for 3 days. Prime Minister Mark Carney spoke with Trump on the phone just hours prior, but his office didn't give any details about what was said. Top trade officials from Ottawa have also been in Washington to hammer out a deal with their American counterparts to prevent the tariffs from being imposed.
10: Now, details about this deal have not been released, though Donald Trump did point to the Keystone XL pipeline, saying that it may be back. CTV News chief political correspondent Vashi Capello says more.
12: The main thing that Trump talks about in his initial post is Keystone XL and that it will be revived. But, you know, to be honest, we already knew that at the end of April, he greenlit a south bow, you know, construction of a pipeline through from the Canadian side to Wyoming. You know, there's just some details to be worked out. It's kind of basically along the Keystone XL pipeline. So whether it's something in addition to that has yet to be clarified by anyone on either side of the border. But certainly we do know that the Americans want preferential access to our oil. The question is, what do we give them?
10: A 43-year-old man remains in critical condition following a stabbing last evening at Cabot Square here in Montreal. Investigators spent hours questioning witnesses and reviewing surveillance footage from the area as they attempted to identify a suspect. No arrests have been made. The city of Montreal wants to revive the Reine de l'Est, or at the very least, anything that would connect the East End to the rest of the metro and public transit system. CTV's Kelly Gregg has more.
1: I live in the east part of Montreal. I've been east part of Montreal all my life. When you live at the end of the island, from there to the first metro station, you have 22 kilometers.
13: There have been studies about another Rem branch or tram, but nothing has been built. And while the Blue Line extension is on schedule, the proposed Pink Line didn't get the necessary funding, derailing the entire project.
14: It's a good idea, technically speaking, the Pink Line. It's a diagonal line going through the street grid, so it's quicker than the car or the buses.
13: And according to urban planners, getting from one suburb to another, especially off-island, is still a challenge.
15: Transit cover well or reasonably well just a small amount of the mobility needs that we have. Everything else is like either you have a car or you don't take the train.
13: With an election looming, the city wants all the provincial leaders to come for a ride.
10: A public funeral service for Montreal jazz icon Oliver Jones will take place tomorrow at a historic church in the city's Little Burgundy neighborhood. Jones will be remembered at Union United Church, where he began playing piano at just 5 years old. Now, before the funeral, the city of Montreal is holding a public viewing for Jones today at the Hall of Honor at City Hall. Jones built an acclaimed international career that spanned more than seven decades, earning a reputation as one of Canada's foremost jazz pianists. He died on July the 22nd at the age of 91. Canada is on track for its fourth worst wildfire season on record.
12: Federal forecasters told a regular update on Tuesday that September's fire risk stands to be well above seasonal averages across northern BC, northern Quebec, and most of Labrador. So far this year, wildfires have burned more than 40,000 square kilometers, an area nearly the size of Nova Scotia. It's the first time in history that much forest has burned for 4 years in a row. There are currently 580 wildfires burning across the country, 30 of them listed as being out of control. Lisa Laporte, The Canadian Press.
10: The Competition Bureau says it has received a request from NDP parliamentary leader Don Davies to investigate the federal government over alleged greenwashing. Davies argues that Ottawa may be misleading Canadians through advertising about clean energy infrastructure and says the practice could violate federal law. The Bureau says any investigative work is confidential, but noted Competition Act advertising rules generally apply to products and businesses rather than government communications. There's some new images of a crater that was created by a SpaceX rocket on the moon.
16: A NASA spacecraft circling the moon is providing the sharpest views yet of the crater carved by a crashing SpaceX rocket. They've released before and after photos of the impact area. The Falcon rocket's upper stage plowed into the moon 2 weeks ago after drifting through space for more than a year. The rocket launched a pair of private moon landers in 2025 as part of NASA's push to commercialize lunar exploration. Scientists say based on these new photos, the fresh crater appears to be 60 feet across and less than 10 feet deep. I'm Lisa Dwyer.
10: OpenAI has launched a version of their ChatGPT platform that's designed for users anywhere from 13 to 17 years old. ChatGPT for teens has stronger safety protections that limit content involving self-harm, suicide, and sexual or romantic conversations while offering homework support. OpenAI says that the teen version is also designed to discourage emotional dependence by avoiding claims that the chatbot has feelings or consciousness. Child safety advocates say that the changes are encouraging, but it remains unclear whether the safeguards will adequately protect vulnerable young users. And Harvard University has agreed to pay over $50 million to settle a lawsuit over human remains.
17: A Boston judge on Tuesday approved a class action settlement that would resolve lawsuits filed against the university following the 2023 arrest of Harvard Medical School's morgue manager. Last year, former morgue manager Cedric Lodge was sentenced to 8 years in prison for stealing organs and other body parts from donated cadavers and selling them out of his home. On Tuesday, Harvard agreed to pay $53 million to settle the suits. I'm Mark Mayfield.
10: 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Coming up, Ken Connors is here. He'll take a look at your sports news to tell you all about the weather. He'll go well through the forecast for you. And then I'm here. I'll take you through the morning newspapers and an incredible story of a man who broke a world record seeing a whole lot of concerts here in Quebec.
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0: The CFL on TSN. We've got you covered all summer with Thursday night, Friday night, and Saturday games. Then it's the road to the Grey Cup. 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

0: There's a toe tapper for you. You're just getting up. Stray Cats. Yeah, going back a ways. They're still around, though, and they performed that last night on the Tonight Show for Jimmy Fallon. That's how we start things off for you this morning on this Wednesday, the 19th of August. I'm Ken Connors, in for Mr. Andrew Carter. One last week of summer vacation for Andrew, and then he'll be back on Monday. Good morning. Yeah. Those guys are still around. Still sounding good, James. Stray Cats.
1: They're still kicking it.
0: Still kicking it. Still meowing. Still got that purr. Here's your weather forecast for today, as James promised, in detail. Let you know about today and the weekend ahead. It's Wednesday. I'm getting ahead of myself talking about the weekend. But today, it looks like, we're going to get a few showers beginning sometime this morning, ending this afternoon. There's that risk of a thunderstorm in the forecast for this afternoon. High today, 21 with humidity, 27. Tonight's overnight low is going to be 16. Thursday, Friday, and Saturday holding true. Yesterday morning at this time as well, we told you that it looked pretty good for Thursday, Friday, and Saturday. So tomorrow, yeah, mainly sunny, a couple of clouds in 24. Friday, sunny in 25. Saturday, sunny in 27. And right now, they're still holding rain into the forecast for Sunday. So at least one of the days on the weekend looking good. Saturday with all that sunshine. Then showers right now in the forecast for Sunday. Let me say good morning to some people on the text line this morning weighing in on the price of gas. Here's from Chris, always checks in with us. He says, morning, Ken and James. Gas price 188.9, corner of Henri Bourassa and Armand-Mamartier. What else do I have? Up and down, St. John's in GDO. Yeah, again, 188.189. And that's what I saw, 188.9 when I was pulling out of, Ville Saint-Laurent this morning. In sports, Toronto Blue Jays, in Tampa, getting that series off to a pretty good start last night with a win. Alejandro Kirk went 3-for-6 with a homer and 3 RBIs. Blue Jays defeated Tampa 10-5 last night, taking game one of that series. Jays are now half a game out of the final wild card spot. I wanted to mention the fact that in the baseball last night as well, the Milwaukee Brewers matched baseball's modern era record for the biggest shutout, beating the Seattle Mariners 22-0 last night. Three of the Brewers had three-run homers. And another had a two-run shot. All right, James, what do you say we take a look at the papers this morning? Did I take care of everything? I think so, yeah. Gas, sports, weather. And we'll start with the Journal de Montréal and some stats from, I guess, the winter months about just how many Quebecers and Canadians were going down to Florida.
1: Yeah, so this is based off of kind of the early part of this year, January to, I believe it's about April, where Florida tourism, so, you know, we have Quebec tourism here, the Florida tourism has all of the detailed stats. Takes them a little bit of time to crunch through all of those numbers, but seems that there is a major tourism rebellion brewing as thousands of Quebec travelers pack their bags for anywhere, it seemed, but the United States last winter. Newly released data shows that there was a 20% plunge in winter visits to the Sunshine State. You may not think that's a lot, but, I mean, local business owners, they're going to tell you it is a lot. So it's a tense mix of political boycotts and harsh economic realities. You have a growing faction that are deeply frustrated. They're tourists here and short-term renters that are actively choosing to desert the U.S. market. You know, Trudy's spoken about it a couple times here and there, where anytime that her and Kevin are trying to go somewhere, they're looking at, okay, how can we avoid anything from the States here? So many are deeply uncomfortable with the political climate that is going on, especially, you know, trade wars and everything else that's been popping up because of the Trump administration. Others say, yeah, things are just very expensive. Have you seen how weak the Canadian dollar has been at times?
0: Yeah.
1: It's not easy to head down south. So they have the punishingly weak Canadian dollar, skyrocketing condo fees, soaring insurance costs, which makes winter getaways almost impossible for many. But at the same time, you still have your long-term snowbirds who say, hey, I'm not going to let international politics dictate my retirement. I earned this place, and I'm still going to head down south. So you still have plenty of Quebecers and plenty of Canadians who are heading to the warm weather states during the winter months. But a 20% drop is still enough for motel and hotel and other business owners that are watching their bottom lines getting crushed right now as a result, because the initial stats said there was about a 12% drop in tourism and other stays in Florida, but now this latest report from Florida Tourism says 20%, which, it's a pretty big drop year over year.
2: Yeah.
1: And it seems to be only getting worse for the business owners down there.
2: As you mentioned, a chunk of that 20% were the short-term travelers, you know, looking for a week or 2 weeks just to get away from winter. And
1: they're choosing other destinations now.
2: Also in the Journal de Montréal this morning, a berry battle is brewing here in the province. What's that about?
1: Oh, this kind of goes almost hand in hand with the Florida story here, because what do you want to prioritize, Ken? Maybe your ethics? You want to buy local? You want to support businesses here? Or do you want to save about $3 when you buy a case of raspberries? which one is it? Because I know what a lot of other people are picking, or a majority of Quebecers at this point, they're saying, hey, I kind of like that $1.44 thing of raspberries as opposed to the $4 one over here. So this is an aggressive agricultural price war that is popping up in produce aisles across many supermarkets here in Quebec. It's peak local harvest season for berry farmers, but they're becoming kind of priced out of the market because they say American and Mexican growers are dumping their products here. Massive grocery chains, seems, according to this article and according to the agriculture, the Association des producteurs des fraises et framboises du Québec, say that many local supermarkets and suppliers are kind of turning their backs on the local growers because things are dirt cheap when they import them from the United States. I believe the numbers that they gave here were something around the lines of about $35 for a giant case from a local grower, as opposed to like $6 or $10 from a U.S. or Mexican grower. So they can offer those berries at quite the discount, to say the least. So the local producers association say they're dealing with massive surpluses and the unfair competition. So yeah, local farms need to sell their cases for $35, but you have these other ones coming in from the States selling at about $6, maybe $7 for their cases, which is why you see maybe $1.40 for your berries from Mexico and California, but much higher for the local grown. Major grocery banners and inflation-wary shoppers, though, they're kind of looking at the bottom line throughout all of this, and they're saying, well, look, times are tough. Yes, we want to go elbows up. Yes, we want to support local, but at the same time, we still need to be able to afford the food that we are buying. So critical harvest bottleneck now, forcing some tough conversations about food autonomy in Canada.
2: All right. Well, James Foster at 522, we're going through the morning papers and some of the stories that caught our eye this morning, early this morning. It's Ken in for Andrew, by the way. And I just want to remind you about the weather situation. Looks like we're getting rain today. If you're just joining us, it looks like it's going to be a mainly cloudy day with some showers beginning this morning and ending at some point this afternoon. The current temperature outside your door is 20. So tell me about this CTV Montreal website story, an incredible story of survival.
1: Yes. So with tomorrow being the Caring for Kids Radiothon, I thought we'd take a look at this incredible story of twins, Evan and Emma. You'll hear those names quite a bit tomorrow, that's for sure.
2: Okay.
1: They were born 11 weeks premature. When they were born, Evan was 750 grams and Emma was 1250 grams. That's very tiny. Mm-hmm. I think my turtle weighs about 750 grams.
2: My goodness.
1: They were so small and fragile that their mother couldn't hold the twins in her arms. So they were born at the Children's, And, well, we've heard some incredible stories from the children. So they're now both 7 years old, but it was quite the terrifying ride for their parents to get there. Both kids spent weeks in incubators. Evan actually endured 20 surgeries just as a baby, most of which were just to help him breathe. Dr. Sam Daniel, surgeon in chief at the Children's, says that Evan was the tiniest patient that he has ever operated on. Emma was discharged, thankfully, after just a few months. Evan spent 8 months in the neonatal intensive care unit, and some incredible work from the doctors and entire staff at the Children's Hospital have allowed these kids to grow up now. They're going into grade two. Evan does have more challenges in his future, but he seems to have the energy for it. As I mentioned, Emma, she's looking forward to starting grade two in the fall. The twins, they're the spokes kids for this year's Caring for Kids Radiothon, which benefits the Montreal Children's Hospital Foundation. And that kicks off tomorrow across the radio stations here.
2: Something tells me I'm going to run into those two kids tomorrow.
1: You are probably going to be running into those kids. And if you want to see the incredible story, Christine Long interviewed the family. There's pictures of the two kids. It's a phenomenal story. Phenomenal story, and the work that the Children's does, we highlight it every year, and it's always the Caring for Kids Radiothon is always that day where, as a dad, I'm just kind of sitting here going like, oh man, who's cutting onions over here, kind of thing. It's a tough one, but it is great to see these amazing stories of the kids who pull through.
2: It's a good morning. There's a lot of inspirational stories, and you get a little emotional when you're hearing the parents talk about what they've gone through, what the kids have gone through, and what the staff of the Children's can do.
1: Yeah,
2: for the lives
1: incredible
2: of these kids.
1: Incredible stories. Yeah.
2: So I'm bringing the Kleenex tomorrow, don't worry. Makira and I will be there on location. Anthony will be back here as well as you and Trudy here in the studio. Tell me about, my pages went blank here, but one more story about this festival-filled world record. It's in the Devoir this morning.
1: Yes, this guy, I'm pretty sure, is everybody who loves music's hero. So he's from the Saguenay. His name is Julien Renaud. And he absolutely smashed the Guinness World Record, which I didn't know this existed, by attending 34 music festivals in a single month.
2: It's more festivals than there are days.
1: Exactly. So he traveled over 12,000 kilometers, and the previous record was 26. So this was a massive logistical nightmare, as he's been planning this since about last October. And he just pulled it off for the month of July. He had to gather some pretty strict evidence as well. He's getting signatures and all the official proof that he was at every single one of these festivals, had to sleep in his car to save money. I mean, have you seen the price of gas of late? Yeah. So,
2: and the price of concert tickets too.
1: Exactly. So there's some pretty big pressure here, not to mention, hey, it's also summer and there's a lot of traffic on the roads and construction everywhere. So it is a very interesting tale that this man tells. But yeah, 34 festivals right across the province. He got to experience everything from the massive venues like Oceaga here that we see to some just very tiny, as he explains them, bohemian woodland shows.
2: Oh boy. he covered the gamut.
1: He really did, but he did it, he says, to highlight the province's packed, diverse artistic communities. And he says that now that he's getting this attention for having broken this record, it's allowing him to showcase the rich local summer culture that we have here in Quebec, not just here in Montreal, because yes, Montreal has some phenomenal festivals, but there are plenty of them right across the province. And he says he wants to share that with the entire world. So he finished his last stop and now submitting his stack of receipts and photos to the Guinness committee for formal approval.
2: Did it sound like he was traveling solo for this whole thing?
1: Yes.
2: Okay. Wasn't dragging his spouse along.
1: I don't think you could pay somebody to make that trek with you.
2: 5:28. This is James Foster. Good morning. It's Ken in for Andrew. Say hello to a Wednesday morning here, the 19th. Your top five for this day coming up around the corner, and James is ready with the 5:30 update in exactly 2 minutes.
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6: Good morning, it's 5:30. I'm James Foster with your CTV News Update. Prime Minister Mark Carney saying that Canada and the United States have made substantial progress after Washington temporarily delayed new tariffs for 3 days. Donald Trump says the two countries have a tentative deal, though key details have not yet been finalized or released. The threatened 50% tariffs would have affected about $28 billion worth of Canadian goods, while Ottawa is also seeking relief from existing duties on steel, aluminum, lumber, and autos. Trump has also raised the possible revival of the Keystone XL pipeline, though it is unclear what role the project played in trade negotiations. A 43-year-old man remains in critical condition following a stabbing yesterday. Last evening, in fact, at Cabot Square, investigators spent hours questioning witnesses, reviewing surveillance footage, trying to track down and identify a suspect, as no arrests have been made. And now with the latest from your CJAD 800 Traffic Center, we say good morning to Debbie Marcellos.
7: Well, good morning. It's a great one to drive. It is moving well in from the South Shore and in from Laval. Pretty good driving conditions. On the Met West, traffic is just a little busy around Saint-Michel and then at the Laurentian Auto Route, but it does back up on Laurentian South from Côte-Vertu to board the Met. And ongoing road work at Lafontaine Tunnel to the South Shore, you're down to one lane in the tunnel. It backs up on 25 South from Sherbrooke. Ends today. 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
6: And from your Dormez-vous Weather Center today, it's going to be a wet one. Clouds rolling in. They take over the skies. Expect to see some showers starting this morning, lasting until later this afternoon. There is a risk of a thunderstorm. The rain, as of right now, could start around 9, 10 o'clock, last until about 4 o'clock this afternoon, with thundershowers starting at around noontime. If we're lucky, there is a two-hour window between 6 and 8 o'clock where we might actually see some sunshine today, a high of 21. The rest of the week and start of the weekend looking sunny with highs anywhere between 24 and 27. 20 degrees right now. Your next CTV News update is at 6 o'clock.
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9: It is the Andrew Carter Morning Show. He's off for one last week of summer vacation and back here for you on Monday. It's Ken Connors filling in and happy to be here on this Wednesday morning. Midweek, how about your midweek top five things you need to know? We'll take care of that when we come back here in a couple of minutes on CJAD 800.

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20: Morning at 5:38. We have a road report from our friend Debbie Marcellus standing by here in just a couple of minutes. We'll have a few laughs for you, the late night roundup as well. Tell you about the cool prizes we have to give away all this week on the Andrew Carter Morning Show. Another two on the way today. Mm-hmm. How about your top five things? And we'll start with the weather forecast. Top five things you need to know for this Wednesday. Looks like rain. Keep the umbrella handy. Current temperature is 20. We're looking at a high today with the clouds and the showers of 21. Humidity making it feel like 27. But the Environment Canada forecast for today calling for a few showers beginning this morning, ending sometime this afternoon. There's a risk of a thunderstorm as well in the forecast for this afternoon. Tonight, no rain. Overnight low is going to be 16. The good news with the weather forecast is that tomorrow, Friday, and Saturday, all sunny and comfortable. Thursday, tomorrow, sunny and 24. Friday and Saturday, sunshine and 25 and sunshine and 27. Well, dozens of faculty members at John Abbott College out in St. Anne's rallied yesterday calling for better treatment from the administration as the new school year approaches. The teachers union says there's a culture of disrespect and poor communication, alleging the college failed to hire 10 full-time teachers and didn't follow parts of its union agreement. John Abbott says it takes employee concerns seriously, with grievances being handled through established processes. It says employee surveys consistently show more than 90% satisfaction. You know what's happening today? I believe James mentioned this on the 5, that Montreal is going to be honoring the late jazz icon Oliver Jones Wednesday with a public viewing at City Hall. Those wishing to pay their respects to the late Oliver Jones and offer condolences to his family can do so between 1:30 and 7:30 in the Hall of Honor at City Hall. The first half hour of the viewing will be reserved for family, close friends, and dignitaries. And a book of condolences will also be available in the main hall. That's happening today, and the funeral's set to take place tomorrow. Some news in the world of rock and roll. Frank Beard, appropriately named Frank Beard, the drummer for ZZ Top, has passed away. He has died at the age of 77. He was in hospice care when he died yesterday at his ranch in Texas with family members by his side. And a statement from the other guys in ZZ Top was released saying, today, Elwood and I lost a great friend and collaborator. As the world lost one of the most naturally innovative drummers and a great and a true son of Texas. His signature backbeat was the key to keeping his ZZ Top on top. They had a bunch of hits, of course, and very well respected band. So that's some sad news about ZZ Top drummer Frank Beard passing away. And Carey Price, circle November 10th on your calendar. Carey Price is going to be honored by the Montreal Canadiens. The team announced this yesterday. He's going to be honored in the Bell Center's Ring of Honor during their game against Minnesota on November 10th. That'll be one day after his induction into the Rock and Roll Hall of Fame. From our crazy calendar, today's random days are World Photography Day, National Aviation Day, National Potato Day. I think that about covers it. It's 5:42. That road report is standing by, but right now here is your late night roundup.
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21: Welcome to Jimmy Kimmel Live. I am your guest host, Deborah Vance. No, what I wish I was. I'm so grateful to be filling in for Jimmy and to be hosting a talk show on network TV once again. This has been kind of a strange experience for me because all of a sudden I'm re-famous. I'm back in the spotlight, all thanks to President Oompa J. Loompa, who is watching us this evening from inside a catering cart. You know, I couldn't have done it without you, sweetie. You brought me back, just like you did with fascism and the measles. We also learned today that the United States could be acquiring some new land soon. Velveeta Corleone was up bright and early at 7 a.m. this morning to post an image of a map listing the Strait of Hormuz as a U.S. territory, which makes literally no sense. I'll put it this way. If the U.S. is in charge of the Strait, then I'm also straight.
22: Jimmy Fallon. Yeah, well, guys, according to a new poll, President Trump's approval rating has fallen to 33%, the lowest level of his presidency. I mean, most people like to drop a few for the summer, but this is pretty bad. I mean, this is... Yep, Trump's approval rating is down to 33%. I mean, even diarrhea lettuce is at 34%.
0: No. Not...
22: The poll also found that a large majority of Americans are concerned about an endless war with Iran. Yeah, this is America. The only things we want to be endless are shrimp at Red Lobster and seasons of Grey's Anatomy. That's it. That's all. We're good with those two. Meanwhile, today, Trump said that the U.S. is currently not engaged in any talks with Iran. Yeah. Well, we're out of missiles, so now we're hitting them with the silent treatment. Trump was like, let me put it this way. There's a better chance of me talking with Melania. So that's... Speaking of Iran today, Trump posted a map labeling the Strait of Hormuz as a new U.S. territory. The White House said, look, he stopped posting photos of himself as Jesus. So this is baby steps. Okay, let's just take it.
19: Seth Meyers.
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2: Blue-collar workers with the city of Montreal are warning that they may be stepping up their strike action in the run-up to the World Road Cycling Championships.
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20: Oh,
23: okay, well, we have a very light drive this morning. Traffic moves well in from the South Shore and in from Laval. It's moving well through Laval, but it slows on the 15 Laurentian Auto Route southbound from Henry Barraza's, where it starts to slow down to the Metropolitan. On the Met West, some volume, so it slows down between Lac Cordaire and St. Michel, and then from Lacadie to Stinson, 25 South for La Fontaine Tunnel. Usual slow down there from Sherbrooke, because they're merging into one lane to the South Shore. 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Your next report at 6 o'clock.
20: It's going to be a cloudy and rainy day today. That's what Environment Canada is telling us. A 20 at the moment. 21's the high. That's all we're getting. With the humidity, it'll feel like 26 or 27, but we have showers as scheduled to start sometime this morning. Not really now, is it? No. But showers beginning sometime this morning, ending this afternoon, and there's a risk of a thunderstorm in the forecast. The good news is, though, we have sun in the forecast and sticking around tomorrow, Friday, and Saturday. 5:47 with Ken and for Andrew, and I'm just getting organized here. I took your advice, Anthony, and not going to fool me a second day in a row.
0: Okay.
20: I got off in Old Montreal in the tunnel, and I didn't want to take a chance. Was the Papineau exit open?
0: Yeah, it was open.
20: No. Could you text a person? No, it's fine.
0: Just follow the lights.
20: Oh, you're right. It was a bit of a tricky drive though in this morning. I just barely snuck in. There was road work on the 40 East. And so my ramp, from the service road, they were just clearing the pylons, and I managed to sneak in and get on the 40 East. Right there around IKEA on the service road, and then getting onto the swinging from DeCary South onto the Ville Marie. I just managed to sneak in as well. So we made it. We made it in. I'm looking at the. Oh, by the way, Kira. Good morning. How are you?
24: You know. Yeah. I'm all right. I'm good. I'm still waking up. I need more coffee.
20: No kidding. I hear you. It's World Photography Day. I take a lot of pictures on my phone.
24: Yeah?
20: I end up deleting a lot of them, but you know, you see something. By the way, if you look at my Instagram feed, it's all dogs.
24: It's true. It's true. It is all dogs.
20: What was that thing that I saw once about taking pictures of dogs? Like, how would your dog feel if they realize how many pictures you have of them sleeping? It's kind of creepy.
24: Sometimes it feels like dogs know that they're being photographed and they try to dodge it and
20: absolutely.
24: Get away.
20: Oh,
24: how
20: do
24: they know?
20: I know.
24: I don't get it.
20: We have a couple of them that are like that. They see the phone and they start looking away. Like, don't take a picture of me.
24: Yeah.
3: Norm MacDonald's got this great bit where he says, you know, like back in the old days, you would say, you want to see like a picture of my great grandfather? Like, you know, there'd be that one picture. Mm. But, you know, 50 years from now, it would be like, do you want to see 100,000 pictures of my grandfather?
20: That's true.
24: They're all over the internet.
20: Yeah. It's also National Aviation Day. I'm not a great flyer. I make no secret of that. I don't really enjoy it, but it doesn't stop me from traveling. But not comfortable up
24: there.
20: What
24: is it you don't like?
20: Everything.
24: Yeah. It's scary. I find getting like off the ground when you're in the airplane to be like very scary. Yeah.
20: It's a I think it's a control issue, right? If you're going to analyze.
3: Yeah, I'm the same way.
20: Yeah. I'm not even crazy about going through security, to tell you. You know, that's, to me, it's almost like, I don't enjoy flying, but before I actually board, the worst part of the experience is like those 3 minutes when you're going through security. Am I taking off my shoes and they're yelling at you? Push your tray.
24: So true.
20: It can be a little stressful.
24: And if you didn't take off your belt, they make you take off your belt and all your accessories and your watch and your rings and, oh my goodness.
20: And I always get called over when I go through the metal detector.
3: Really?
20: Yeah. I don't know what it is.
24: I wonder what that means.
20: What is that about?
3: Maybe you have too much iron in your body.
20: A couple of implants in my mouth, maybe, setting things off. It's also National Potato Day. The best thing about potatoes, of course, is the French fry. I wholeheartedly agree. When I'm traveling, and we tend to eat out a lot, when you know, go to different restaurants, my better half keeps track of how many times I've had fries on holiday.
24: Ooh.
20: Like, would it kill you once to opt for the salad, you know, instead of the fries?
24: Or even the mashed potato.
20: Mm-hmm. Yeah, sometimes that's an option as well.
24: It is sometimes.
20: I love French fries.
3: That's my weakness.
20: Yeah, absolutely. With or without ketchup? Or are you a mayo guy?
3: You know what? It depends what I'm eating. Yeah. Right? Because if I'm having a hot dog and, okay, don't yell at me. I put ketchup on the hot dog. If I'm eating something that already has like ketchup or flavor with it, then I don't use ketchup with the fries.
20: Where did we get fries yesterday where they were so salty? I'm trying to remember what we ordered. But super salty. You put a lot of salt on your French fries?
24: I like salt, and I do. I always put more on my fries, even though they're already salted. I know I'm bad. I'm bad.
20: Yeah.
24: I like mayo too on fries.
20: By the way, I was gonna have a hot dog at Costco yesterday, but it changed my mind. But I bring up Costco because, you know, some people think, oh, there's a certain day and a certain time of day to go to Costco where it's not too crazy, and other people say it's always busy. We went yesterday afternoon, which was Tuesday afternoon, at about, I'm going to say 2:30, 3 o'clock.
3: Yeah.
20: Plenty of room. The one at Fairview, out by Fairview on St. John's, on the service road. There's plenty of parking spots, and it wasn't too crazy at the cash register.
3: Mm-hmm.
20: It was kind
3: of... That's usually when we'll go on a Thursday, and this is the one in Vaudreuil.
20: Yeah.
3: You know, like 2, 3 o'clock in the afternoon. And... it's a breeze, like in and out. I mean, you know, just if you don't want the crowd, don't go on a weekend, you know, pretty much.
20: Why are you looking at me like that?
3: No, it's just sometimes I hear, I couldn't believe it. What time did you go? At 2 o'clock on a Saturday afternoon. Well, you know.
20: I always make this silly little joke that once I'd like to show up at the cash register at Costco with two wildly different items, you know. Like, you know, some blueberries and a kayak. Just to see the look.
24: Do they have kayaks at Costco?
20: I think so.
3: Yeah. Oh, they have everything.
24: Wow.
20: Yesterday, they had a $12,000 item.
3: Mm-hmm.
20: With someone there to explain it to you. It was one of those big, big, big jacuzzi hot tubs.
24: Okay. Ooh.
20: Yeah, for $11,999.
24: I could use one of those.
20: Yeah, try to find the barcode on that when you're going through the cash register and the self-serve checkout. 5:53. What do you say we give you one more lap? This is Kelsey Cook from her new comedy special that just hit Netflix yesterday. She's pretty honest about not being fashionable.
4: I feel like my style has only gotten worse with age. I just turned 36, may as well have turned 72. Most of the clothes I wear make me look like I have bird seed in my pockets. So you know where I have to buy most of my clothes now? Amazon. You guys buying clothes on Amazon? Who knew that that would become our new American Eagle? We love it. But it's never really like a show-stopping look from Amazon. Nobody's ever seen me in something from there and been like, oh my God, where'd you get your dress? The same place I bought my printer. And my cat's litter box. I don't think it's entirely my fault that I have bad fashion. Spokane is not a well-dressed city. It's a lot of camo, a lot of women in shirts that say, it's wine o'clock somewhere. People just go to the strip club there and make it rain Kohl's cash. You're like...
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2: James Foster standing by and ready to go to tell you what you need to know about this three-day pause from Donald Trump and the tentative tariff deal between Canada and the U.S. So that is ready to go. And, I want to mention that in sports, that back injury that prevented Félix Auger-Aliassime from competing in the National Bank Open here in Montreal earlier this month appears to be healing nicely. The 26-year-old Montrealer advanced to their round of 16 at the Cincinnati Open Tennis Tournament, defeating Juan Cerundolo of Argentina 7-5, 6-1 last night. Félix now moves on to the fourth round. Up next is a match this evening, 8 o'clock, against American Francis Tiafoe. James is ready to go. Here's your 6 o'clock report.
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2: Good morning. It's 6 o'clock. I'm James Foster with your CTV News Update. We're going to see a pretty nice day tomorrow. Today, though, yeah, it's going to be wet and possibly a thunderstorm. So, unfortunately, there's that for your Wednesday. 20 degrees right now. Your weather details are in moments. And here's what is making news. A tentative deal has delayed new tariffs. Montreal holding a public viewing for Oliver Jones and a parking ticket that's worth the fight in traffic court. That and more coming up, but first we're heading on over to the traffic center to see how your drive is going with Debbie Marcellos.
23: Well, we're looking at a pretty busy drive on the Met westbound. It's heavy from Lac Cordaire to Saint-Michel and then from Saint-Laurent into Dakarry. It backs up on Laurentian South at Henri Bourassa. Eastbound side of the 40 moves well. No problems on Dakarry Expressway, the TCAN, or the 20. In from Laval on the 13 southbound, we have some delays, some road work up in Laval near Dagenais. And so traffic is backing up from the Vachon Bridge, but moving well to board the Bisson Bridge. No problems in from the South Shore. A new phase of retirement. 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Traffic and transit every 15 minutes on CJAD 800. 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
2: In the news, Prime Minister Mark Carney saying that Canada and the United States have made substantial progress after Washington temporarily delayed new tariffs on our country for 3 days after a tentative agreement was announced. There aren't many details about what is in this agreement, but CTV's Mike LeCouture looked at official statements and pieced some things together.
15: We also are seeing a statement from United States Trade Representative Jamieson Greer, who posted
0: posted on X. The deal will include comprehensive market access for all American goods, economic security commitments, digital trade alignment, and many important provisions that will continue to protect our market and American workers along with our Canadian partners. Unclear exactly what the details are in all of that, but one has to think back just a month ago when they were going to impose these tariffs on Canada, and they signaled the problem with three things. The Canadian counter tariffs on U.S. autos, so one has to think that those might be going away. Market access as well to Canada's dairy sector, so that must be included in this. And of course, the alcohol ban, the American alcohol ban on U.S. store shelves. You'd have to think that that is included in this as well. We know that the American side had said in the past, told CTV News, they wanted that gone and they wanted the alcohol back on store shelves the day after a deal is signed.
2: Montreal police continue their investigation into a stabbing at Cabot Square last evening that sent a 43-year-old man to hospital in critical condition. Investigators spending hours at the scene through the overnight hours speaking with witnesses and looking through surveillance footage in an attempt to identify and track down a suspect. No arrests have been made. The City of Montreal will be holding a public viewing for Montreal jazz icon Oliver Jones today at the Hall of Honor at City Hall. Jones built an acclaimed international career that spanned more than seven decades. A public funeral service for Jones will take place tomorrow at a historic church in the city's Little Burgundy neighborhood. He'll be remembered at Union United Church, where he began playing piano at just 5 years old. Jones died July the 22nd at the age of 91. The Alberta government is set to host its first town hall on AI data centers tonight.
1: The town hall is in the central Alberta town of Lacombe and will be hosted by Technology Minister Nate Glubish. Data center development has faced fierce pushback in the province. That's over concerns around water use, pollution, and the potential impact on electricity bills. All concerns Premier Danielle Smith has sought to quell. Opponents say the government's consultations are disingenuous. Two more in-person events are scheduled near planned data center sites, one on Thursday in Sturgeon County, north of Edmonton, and another next month in Grand Prairie. Smith herself is set to join Glubish for a virtual town hall next week. Aaron Sousa, The Canadian Press.
2: And Ken, a New Zealand woman received a parking ticket after she died and was brought back to life. The woman parked in a supermarket parking lot in Auckland, but as she was walking from her car to the store, she dropped dead. Staff rushed to her aid, another shopper starting chest compressions. Paramedics arrived. They helped jolt her back to life, even at one point telling her father that she was technically dead. And while she was recovering in hospital, a family member said, okay, well, I'll go get your car and bring it home. But the supermarket only offers 90 minutes of free parking. And it turns out being dead and brought back to life takes up a real good chunk of that time.
3: Yeah.
2: So the company in charge of the parking lot said it reviewed her case and noted that the car had been parked there for 5.5 hours, which is over 90 minutes. But after hearing why, well, they didn't cancel the ticket. They just reduced it to $30.
3: Oh, that's big-hearted people.
2: I know.
3: That's nice gesture.
2: Thankfully, though, the supermarket stepped in and paid her parking ticket for her. Now the supermarket is actually fighting with the company that it hired to manage its parking lot to try and get back the money it paid for the woman who died.
3: Oh, man.
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0: Bites of Dust. That's Queen. That's Queen live in Montreal. That goes back there. Wasn't there a famous concert film from the early 80s shot at the Forum? John Deacon, bass player for Queen, Freddie. John Deacon is turning 75 today. We'll do celebrations for you just before the 7 o'clock news, right around celebrations time there in the Can't Lose Quiz. So let us know on the text line if you have one at 514-790-0800. Your CJAD 800 Dormez-vous forecast for today. I wish it was better news. Another beautiful day yesterday and a beautiful late afternoon, early evening. 20 is the current temperature. We're looking at a daytime high today of only 21. There's some humidity to deal with today. That 21 will feel like 27. But the thing is, we're getting some rain. We're getting some rain this morning. At some point, it'll begin, and then it'll end mid-afternoon. There's risk of a thunderstorm this afternoon as well. Good news is that we have some sunshine in the forecast for tomorrow, Friday, and Saturday. Tomorrow, sunny and 24. Friday, sunshine and 25. And Saturday, sunshine and 27. If you're looking ahead to the weekend, looks like Saturday is the better day, of course, with that sunshine and 27. Sunday, right now, they're calling for showers. In a high of 24. Arnie's Wagon Morning Money is on the way in this half hour. And coming up around the corner, we're going to be talking and celebrating all things garlic.
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0: Good morning. Well, the 18th annual St. Anne de Bellevue Garlic Festival is happening Saturday, this coming Saturday, the 22nd. And this is no small garlic gathering. More than 20 garlic vendors will be on hand, along with local farmers, food, music, workshops, contests, artisans, and of course, enough garlic to keep the vampires away. Plus, it's being emceed by CJAD 800's very own Brian Calasar. You can learn how to grow enormous garlic, or braid it for winter storage, discover the secrets of black garlic, and there's tons more to see and do. Here to tell us what's cooking at this very fragrant festival is Sharon Rutherford, one of the organizers with Marché Sainte-Anne. Sharon, good morning.
10: Good morning, Ken.
0: This garlic festival, this has turned into a big deal. How did this little garlic celebration grow into an event that attracts so many people?
10: Oh, well, goodness. It was the father of the festival is Dan Brisebois. About 25 years ago, he developed an interest in growing garlic and spent a long time visiting festivals in Ontario and getting some mentorship from a sort of garlic expert. And Dan was part of a farm called Tour de Sol, an organic farm that was one of the original farmers at the market, not the very original, but an early contributor. And he realized that after a very short time when he was selling garlic, it just disappeared because people wanted so much of it. Hmm. Then he talked to the some other farmers to see if they would start growing garlic, and then talked to the market coordinator, Lisanne Briand, who spent a lot of time getting it set up. And she set a blueprint for the market. Patty Murphy, after that, expanded it a bit and put a bit of flair on it. And she had a big role in promoting it. And, in fact, she wrote a book about the St. Anne's garlic story and will be selling it at the market.
0: Yeah, very cool.
10: Subsequent people have put their own flair on it, you know, so it's we have lots of people doing it.
0: Right? Sharon, for, you know, for someone who doesn't give garlic too much thought, you know, garlic is garlic. What are we really talking about here? How different can the varieties actually be?
10: Well, I think that, you know, there are probably 10 more common ones that we know around here, but overall there are 600 documented varieties worldwide and thousands of different types. So it's not just, not just what you see in the store. Most of it comes from China. I think China produces 70% of the world's garlic, and it's a particular variety. So going to the a place where you can buy different types of garlic really shows you how many different choices you have.
0: With Sharon Rutherford this morning, organizer of the San Juan de Bellevue Garlic Festival, which is on this Saturday. You know, there's some wonderful, wonderfully quirky activities on the menu as well, including a vampire parade and a contest, a contest for the most garlicky jingle. Tell me about this.
10: Well, I don't know. Jeff Smallwood is a local guy. He actually will be supporting Céline Dion's performances in Paris. I asked him if we had a garlic jingle, would he judge the jingle? last year we had a garlic haiku contest, and we've had various different things. But the unique thing about this is a sponsor of Jeff's is donating a brand new guitar for the winner of the jingle. So Jeff is getting ready to be the judge. And if anyone's interested, they could go on the Marché Saint Anne website and upload their creation.
0: I'm working on it as soon as I get home. Sharon, there's also, you know, importantly too, a big focus on local food and community. So a nice showcase for supporting local producers here, right?
10: Oh, yes, for sure. Yeah. Yes, we really believe in the in farmers. If we don't have farmers, we lose local farmers. We lose so much. We lose fresh produce and a lot of things that contribute to our local economy. And so we spent a lot of time trying to develop a system to help them, to bring people into the market. One of the ways we bring people to the market is bring people is offering something called a garlic treat tour. Mm-hmm. So people can get a garlic tour card, and 7 restaurants in the village have been part of the part of this, and people can go with their card, sort of like a wine tour with garlic.
0: Yeah,
10: and they can have it checked off, and they can get a garlic treat. And so part of building a community is helping the village thrive, helping the farmers thrive, and it's really important to all of us who engage in this.
0: Yeah, understood. Just as we wrap up, Sharon, what should our listeners know if they're planning on heading out to St. Anne's on Saturday for the festival? Is there anything they need to get to that they shouldn't miss?
10: Certainly, Dan is having workshops about how to grow garlic and how to braid garlic. Mm-hmm. We have a raffle as well. We sell T-shirts. There's a face painter and things like that. So there's lots of things to do. Parking is always a bit of a problem. Ask anyone who goes to John Abbott College.
0: Yeah.
10: So people can park on the John Abbott McDonald campus, or they can park at the train station on the west end. We encourage people to try to get something at the market, go and drop it off in the car, and spend a day exploring the city a bit, because it's a lively event, and we have music as well. So it's something that we feel that we do spend a lot of time trying to make it enjoyable.
0: And the Garlic Festival this Saturday in St. Anne de Bellevue. Sharon, I hope you have another good turnout. No doubt you will, and thanks for joining us this morning.
10: Thank you for inviting us, Ken. Bye-bye.
0: 6:16, what do you say we take a look at the roads on this Wednesday morning? I want to say Thursday, Debbie. I don't know why, but it's Wednesday morning. And what are you seeing out there so far?
11: It is a busy drive up on the Metropolitan West through St. Michel and then from St. Laurent to DeCary, and it backs up on Laurentian South at Salaberry. 13 South in Laval, busy at St. Martin, and 25 South for Lafontaine Tunnel backing up from before Sherbrooke at Yves Prévost as you merge into one lane to the South Shore. And we have a problem with the REM, Gare Centrale to Brossard in both directions. The service expected to resume at 6:30. Canadian Tire is back to class. 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Your next report at 6:30.
0: Kind of a gray start to the day, and those clouds are sticking around because we have a few showers beginning this morning, ending at some point this afternoon. That's the forecast for today. Our high today is going to be 21. Some humidity. It'll feel like 27. Tonight, overnight, low near 16, and some clearing as well. So, yeah, looks like you need the umbrella handy this morning and this afternoon, then some clearing, and we're going to have a nice day tomorrow. Sunshine, a little bit of cloud, no talk of rain tomorrow, and your Thursday has a high of 24. Coming up in less than 15 minutes, another update from the CJAD 800 newsroom, and James Foster is going to tell us about the member of the Toronto Maple Leafs who found himself in court yesterday and what that was all about. And coming up around the corner, we'll talk a little business, take a look at the numbers that closed yesterday with Arnie's Wig and some morning money.
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0: 6:23, good morning. 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Good morning, sir.
23: Good morning, Ken.
0: Yeah, did you have a good Tuesday?
23: Yeah. Personally, Tuesday was a great day.
0: Let's make this.
23: We're not talking markets, are we?
0: No.
23: We're talking about me personally.
0: Yeah, absolutely. Because the markets did not do well yesterday.
23: No. Yesterday was a weekday where all North American markets closed lower. The Dow lost 116 points. NASDAQ was down about 1.3%. Chip makers dragged down tech stocks. There's, of course, continuing concerns over the U.S. and Iran conflict and inflation, which weighed on consumer sentiment. And that is where the weakness came from. The TSX fell almost 300 points on those same tensions in the Middle East, which led oil prices higher. So yesterday, oil finished around $85 a barrel. And right now, they look to be almost $86 a barrel. So that was yesterday, Ken. Today, we're going to expect more headlines around the U.S.-Iran war. We'll be watching some of today's earning releases from household names in the States like TJX, Lowe's, and Target. But for us Canadians, I think we're just going to look for more news around tariffs in the U.S. What do you think? What did
0: you make of the three-day pause?
23: Yeah, so look, I imagine that's what's been leading the newscasts since about 10 o'clock last night. But just after 10 o'clock, President Trump posted on Truth Social that he's paused the new round of tariffs that were set to take effect last night for 3 days, as you said. We haven't seen any details yet, but what I found interesting is the president mentioned Keystone XL pipeline.
0: Yes.
23: Again.
0: Yeah.
23: And
0: he says he wants to revive it.
23: Yeah, well, you know, on our side of the border, it's been sort of revived. It'll be interesting to see what he pushes through on his side. What I also found interesting was Prime Minister Carney's comments that they have made substantial progress, but that important work still needs to be done. Well, they have, less than 3 days now to get that work done.
0: Yeah, although the U.S. president, he's the big fan of the pause. It's his go-to move sometimes when it comes to negotiations, just pause and pause and pause and delay. So we'll see.
23: How pregnant is this pause going to be?
0: Touché. Arnie, what can you tell our listeners about this Quebec firm that's targeting billions of unclaimed dollars in federal disability payments?
23: I think the bigger question is why are there so much money unclaimed for federal disability retirement plans? And that seems to be that there's a lack of education. So anyone who's approved for a disability tax credit can have registered for a disability savings plan, and that's set up so that they can invest and save for the long term. Now, depending on family income, for every dollar that you contribute, it could be matched by up to $3 in federal grants. And those grants can total up to $3,500 each year for a total of $70,000. So there are over 300,000 active registered disability plans in existence, but that's the program's been around for almost 20 years, so there's a lot of people who have registered for disability tax credits who are not taking advantage of this free money from Ottawa. So I would encourage anybody who has access to this disability tax credit to seriously investigate the savings plan and take advantage if at all possible.
0: All right. Now, as I let you go, what are you seeing this morning? Any indicators?
23: Yeah, Dow futures are about 15 points weaker. NASDAQ futures are basically flat. TSX futures are a bit stronger. So basically, in direction. We're looking for some direction today.
0: Aren't we all? Arnie, thanks. We'll chat tomorrow.
23: Tal.
0: Good morning, Sean.
2: Good morning, Ken.
0: The Toronto Blue Jays got their series down in Tampa off to a good start with a win.
2: I would say so, man. They're red hot. They've won 8 of their last 11. They're actually just a half a game out now of a playoff spot. They continue their 3-game road trip tonight against the American League leading Tampa Bay Rays. Max Scherzer will go for Toronto, who has won 8 of their last 11, and last night 10-5. Over Tampa Bay. What a statement win after taking care of Boston, dealing with the Yankees on the road in Tampa Bay. The Rays will go with Drew Rasmussen tonight just after 7 o'clock.
0: I want to mention this too. A modern era baseball record was set last night, or at least tied last night, with the Milwaukee Brewers clobbering Seattle.
2: Yikes. 22-0.
0: Ow.
2: 22-0. The beauty about baseball is you're right back at it. You know, with a different pitcher on the hill, and I guess when you lose 22-0, you get whitewashed like that. I mean, it's just, you have to take, well, it's just one game. But nevertheless, 22-0 is an eye-popping scoreline.
0: No kidding. Montreal's Félix Auger-Aliassime is spending some time down in Cincinnati, and he won his match yesterday.
2: Yeah, he did. And he moves on to face American Francis Tiafoe in the round of 16 at the Cincinnati Open. Knocked off an Argentine player in straight sets last night. Tiafoe got by Lerner Tien in 3 sets. So massive matchup for a healthy Félix Auger-Aliassime looking for another deep run in what has been a very strong season ahead of the final Grand Slam in the U.S. Open in New York.
0: If you're a Carey Price fan, and there are plenty in this city, in this province, circle November 10th on your calendar.
2: Yeah, it's homecoming. The day after he gets inducted into the Hockey Hall of Fame, the Canadiens will put him up in their Ring of Honor. Played 15 seasons in Montreal, won multiple awards, including the Vezina and the Hart Trophy. And I wonder,

0: You know, you look up at the rafters, obviously, at the Bell Center, and it's the who's who. It's a murderer's row, essentially, yeah. Right? But, you know, the commonality is they've all won Stanley Cups, but different generations, different eras, the era of expansion, the era of parity in the National Hockey League. My own opinion, mm-hmm. and I'm sure many will disagree, Carey Price is worthy of a jersey retirement without a Stanley Cup.
1: Hear, hear. CF Montreal playing tonight?
0: They are. They got the Columbus Crew in action at 7:30 tonight, live on TSN 690. Alexis Sanchez, the Chilean superstar that CF Montreal brought in last week, to much fanfare, is expected to play. So looking forward to that. This is someone that has won many league titles. He's played for juggernaut teams over in Europe, like Manchester United, played for Barcelona, mm-hmm. and is now in Montreal at 37 years young. And no one has scored more goals for his national team than Alexis Sanchez. So very much looking forward to this.
1: Very cool. Thanks, buddy.
0: Thanks.
1: Trudy's Takeaways are standing by, as always, at 6:40 this morning. She'll go through the papers and take a look at some of the opinion pieces and columns and what caught her eye. And on the way as well in the next half hour, aside from celebrations, the Can't Lose Quiz. We're doing the pub quiz this morning, and we have really cool concert tickets to give away. That's on the way in the next half hour here on the Andrew Carter Morning Show. It's Ken Connors. After 7 o'clock, gonna talk to you about a blood drive that's been around for about 20 years, and it's got a very inspirational and amazing story behind it, and its history. John Moore's on the way at 7:20. Some entertainment news. Tom Mulcair, of course. We can't wait to talk to Tom and check with him about his take on everything going on with the last-minute possible deal between Canada and the U.S. when it comes to tariffs. So Tom's going to join us. I can't wait to hear what he has to say. Plus, we have a second prize all this week. And if you've been listening, we've had a second prize all this week on the Andrew Carter Morning Show. After 8 o'clock, you can call in, and we'll have a little fun with the game. And you can win a pair of tickets to go see Riverdance at Place des Arts on Thursday, February 4th. That's a great show, and we'll have your tickets to give away for that. Anthony, you got that look in your eye. You want to say something to me? No, nothing. Yeah, we're going to news. All right, let's head to the newsroom and check in with James.
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3: Good morning, it's 6:30. I'm James Foster with your CTV News Update. Plenty of cloud in the sky today. Those clouds bring in some rain and possibly a thunderstorm this afternoon. It is 20 degrees right now. Your weather details are in moments, and here's what is making news. A deal to delay new tariffs. The city of Longueuil making a big purchase. And a tax trial that could have major repercussions on Canadian sports teams. All that and more coming up, but first we head on over to the traffic center just to see what is going out on the roads with Debbie Marcellos.
4: Well, we might be seeing a few more cars on the roads because the REM is down and service expected to resume at 7:30 now between Central Station and Brassard. Equipment failure on the tracks, and so do look out for your alternatives to the REM this morning. Traffic on the Metropolitan heading westbound. We have a lot of volume from Lacordaire into DeCary. It backs up on Laurentian South at Salaberry. Eastbound side of the Met moves well. No problems on DeCary Expressway. TCAN in the 20 and problem-free right now. And 13 south in from Laval, slowing at Saint-Martin. 25 south for La Fontaine Tunnel from before Sherbrooke, and in from the South Shore spans are clear. 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
3: In the news, the U.S. and Canada have struck a deal.
5: Less than 2 hours before he was set to impose 50% tariffs on $20 billion worth of Canadian imports, President Trump announced on social media that the U.S. and Canada have a deal, subject, he writes, to the finalization of documents. Trump's import taxes would have hit about 5% of what Canada ships to the U.S., including products ranging from hockey sticks to tongue depressors, and Canada had threatened to respond in kind. But those sanctions are now delayed, buying time for more negotiations and avoiding, for now, yet

0: another strain in already tense relations between historic allies. Ben Thomas, Washington.
1: City of Long Cay has purchased a massive block of private rooming houses on the South Shore as it looks to shield over 100 vulnerable residents from homelessness. Officials using an exceptional preemption measure to buy the 7-building Shay Lee's complex, which had been listed for sale on the private market for several months. This cluster represents one of the largest networks of rooming houses in the municipality and provides low-cost rooms, apartments, and essential meal service for up to 126 individuals. Longueuil Mayor Catherine Fournier calling the facility an indispensable community safety net that represents the last line of defense against homelessness. Three of Canada's largest grocery giants are now the targets of a major class action lawsuit over allegedly selling fake maple syrup cut with cheap cane sugar. The original legal action that was filed in April has now been expanded, targeting Metro, Sobeys, and Loblaw, accusing the three grocery chains of negligence and misleading millions of customers. The suit follows an investigative report originally published by Radio-Canada that revealed a prominent local producer had been selling fake maple syrup. The team behind the legal action argue that the suspiciously low wholesale price of the product should have tipped off grocery buyers who continued to distribute the syrup to hundreds of stores for years. Canada is on track for its fourth worst wildfire season on record.
2: Federal forecasters told a regular update on Tuesday that September's fire risk stands to be well above seasonal averages across northern BC, northern Quebec, and most of Labrador. So far this year, wildfires have burned more than 40,000 square kilometers, an area nearly the size of Nova Scotia. It's the first time in history that much forest has burned for 4 years in a row. There are currently 580 wildfires burning across the country, 30 of them listed as being out of control. Lisa Laporte, The Canadian Press.
1: And Toronto Maple Leafs star John Tavares was in court yesterday as he appeals an $8 million tax bill that he's been asked to pay related to his $77 million contract that he signed with the Leafs 8 years ago. CTV's John Woodward was there.
3: I would like to be at my cottage today.
4: The deal's $15 million signing bonus attracted the attention of the Canada Revenue Agency, which says he owes about $8 million in taxes on it. Tavares is appealing.
3: Just, you know, prove what the contract was all about, and overall you just hope everything can work out in my favor.
4: Tavares already paid American taxes on the signing bonus, but the CRA says because it was paid out over several years and came with strings attached, that signing bonus is actually employment income and should be taxed at a higher rate in Canada.
1: And if you're thinking to yourself, why should we care about what a Toronto Maple Leafs player has to pay in taxes? Well, that's because sports experts say if the court sides with the CRA in this one, it could put Canadian sports teams at a significant disadvantage when it comes to future contract signings. More news at ctvnewsmontreal.ca, including which bridge off the island will have its southbound side closed this weekend. Your next CTV News update is at 7 o'clock.
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0: That's the Full House theme. And one of the stars of that show, John Stamos, is having a birthday today. He's turning 63. He dabbles in music, too. I think for a while he toured with the Beach Boys, if I'm not mistaken. John Stamos, having a birthday. If you have a celebration in your circle, in your world, let us know on the text line. We'll take care of that in about 20 minutes. 514-790-0800. That's our text line. It's Ken in for Andrew for one more week here of Andrew's summer vacation time. He's back on Monday. Here's your forecast for today. 20 at the moment. Feels like 24. There's a bit of humidity in the air. That'll stick around. 21's the high, but it'll feel like 27 or 28. Thing is, we're getting some rain. Although it doesn't look too bad out there, but they're saying a few showers are going to begin this morning and ending this afternoon. Risk of a thunderstorm this afternoon as well. The good news is tomorrow, Friday and Saturday, all sunny days. Tomorrow, sunshine at 24. We have 25 as a high on Friday with lots of sunshine. Sunny on Saturday and 27. And boo, Sunday right now calls for clouds and showers. But at least Saturday looks pretty good. All right. As we get our way, make our way through the month of August, it's the 19th, if you're wondering. August 19th already. Trudy's ready to go with her takeaways and some of the opinion pieces in today's papers that she went through. We'll take a look at that and also give away a nice prize on the Can't Lose Quiz in 10 minutes from now.
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0: 20 minutes away from 7, Trudy's pulled up a chair for a look at those takeaways and... We're going to start with the Gazette. Allison Haynes has a thought or two about AI.
4: Yes, calling reading a delight of summer, also an act of rebellion against AI. And she's talking about AI slop, in other words, AI-generated writing, and the effect that that might have on people actually learning to think if they're and learning to write, you know, ways to write. So she says reading fiction, as she prefers, is a way to step into someone else's shoes, a character's mind, body, soul, time period, experiences, life, and reality. It fosters empathy, compassion, and understanding that simply observing their actions or hearing their words on a screen does not provide. And she goes on to talk about the slop and how she says, as someone who aspires to write a novel someday, I also found it deflating that anyone can now give a chatbot a few commands and become an author without having any particular skill, aptitude, or way with words, without doing any real research, and without any accountability for whether the book is accurate or is a bald-faced lie. So this summer, turning the pages of a great novel is about more than escapism, leisure, or whittling down that towering bedside stack. It's a matter of holding on to our humanity.
0: Mm-hmm. I'm going to jump to the Journal de Montréal and take a look at a couple of columns. We'll start with Mathieu Bock-Côté. He says Plamondon's decision makes good sense, and this refers to the big announcement yesterday about not having a referendum as long as Trump's in office.
4: Yes, that's right. He is a noted diehard sovereignist, and he says independence is absolutely necessary to ensure the survival of, quote-unquote, our people. In Canada, we are condemned to a collective decline and, you know, leading to our erasure. But politics, you know, there comes with some uncertainties, and Donald Trump is one. He says all you have to do is say the word Trump and millions of voters cry for mama and run and hide behind the skirts of Ottawa. So, he's saying that that the PQ made a good decision, and it is not a step back. He says this is not the PQ backing up on its promise. He says that once Donald Trump has left office, Quebec will be ready for its rendezvous with history.
0: Also in the Journal, Richard Martineau weighing in on the decision and saying Bombadil had no choice, apparently.
4: Yeah, and in Richard Martineau's
0: piece,
4: yeah, he's and in his view of Quebecers, he says that Quebecers are not a reckless people, but he goes further than that. He goes on to say that they've lost the the courage and intrepidness that drove the coureurs des bois and adventurers. So Quebecers are no longer have a stomach for that type of endeavor to take risks. They are now risk adverse, allergic to risk is the phrase that he uses, and that's why he feels that unfortunately the PQ made the correct decision in delaying a referendum, because what voters want is a voyage that is as secure as going out in a pedalo on Beaver Lake.
0: And finally, in this morning's edition of La Presse, Stephanie Gramont refers to it as a referendum by the back door.
4: Yeah, she says that she has a more jaundiced eye about the PQ delaying the referendum while Donald Trump is in power. And in her view, it's the PQ hasn't strayed very far from what it actually wanted to do, first of all, because the PQ had planned to go on a big consultation on a constitution anyway after taking office if it wins in the fall. And that would have taken at least 2 years. So already that would have pushed the referendum quite deep into a first mandate. But she's saying, no, there won't be a referendum tomorrow. However, there will be one the day after tomorrow, according to what Paul St-Pierre Plamondon is saying. So the whole promise of a referendum in a first mandate is intact. And she also is pointing out that even within the Parti Québécois, a third of party supporters would not vote yes in a referendum. So there is a house divided there.
0: On October 30th, 1995, that evening as the results came in, were you in the CJD newsroom?
4: I was in the broadcast booth, actually. Yeah, and in the newsroom, yeah.
0: I was working at Shom, I guess, doing the electric lunch hour, doing the midday shift, but I was reporting live, doing cut-ins from Winnie's.
4: Oh, yeah.
0: Just from, getting the Anglo take on Crescent Street. And it was close.
4: Oh, it was a nail biter. And I remember being in the booth when Peter Anthony Holder we were listening to Jacques Parizeau's speech.
0: Yeah.
4: And Peter Anthony Holder said, "What did he just say?" And that was that infamous money and the ethnic vote.
0: Absolutely. Trudy, thank you as always. Great job. 6:46. 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Let their team offer you the quality, talent, and resources for your turnkey project. 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
5: Well, we're having issues with the REM this morning between Broussard and Central Station. No service until 7:30. The equipment failure on the tracks. Metropolitan westbound slows from Lac-Cordaire to Saint-Michel and then at Christophe Colomb into Dakarry. Eastbound Trans-Canada from before Côte de l'Est, heavy to board Dakarry South. Southbound Dakarry moves well. Northbound side just slows at Royal Mount. And traffic moves well in from the south shore. Just a minor slowdown on the 132 up ramp for the Mercier Bridge. Canadian Tire is back to class. 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Your next report at 7.
0: Thank you, Deb. At 6:47, it's not a bad-looking day. In fact, we're getting a little bit of sunshine out there, but the forecast, they haven't changed it. Environment Canada says we're getting rain this morning. Showers beginning this morning, according to the forecast. And ending at some point this afternoon. It's currently 20, feeling like 24 with a bit of humidity. What do you say we take a look at celebrations here in a second?

0: just in town a couple of days ago, right? Ian Gillan of Deep Purple, turning 81 today. We mentioned John Stamos was having a birthday today in celebrations. I think I had another celebrity. Oh, Kira Sedgwick. I think she's married to Kevin Bacon, if I'm not mistaken. She's having a birthday today. Smoke in the water. She's 61 years old. What I have for you here from the text line, happy 21st birthday going out to Alex Semeraro. We're so proud of you. Have a great time in Italy this semester. Lots of love from mom, dad, and brother Lucas. Very nice. I think I had another one from the text line. Let me dig that up. From the mailbag, sent in from Lauren, and it's a birthday celebration. Happy 74th, a.k.a. 50th, wink, wink. Birthday, Mom. You don't look a day over 49. Love you. From Michelle, David, and Lauren. There's a nice greeting. Another one in sent in from Carol. And the celebration for Elaine. Oh, for a couple of people. Elaine and Eleanor. It says, please wish a very special happy 80th birthday to my amazing forever young Sin Twisters. I love that. Elaine Beaumont and Eleanor Clifford. With much love from Carol, Doug, and the family. All right. Very nice. You know what? There's another one on the text line somewhere. I will find it for you and do it on the other side of this break. We have a really nice prize to give away. It's a big dance party. It's a live concert. It's coming to MTELUS. It's called Dance Montreal, and it's a really, really cool event. So we'll give away those tickets next here on the Can't Lose Quiz. Play to win, 514-790-0800.
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0: 6:55, the celebration I was trying to find on the text line is here. It says, good morning, Ken. Please send a special shout-out to an outstanding man, Dr. Terrence Yakovich. Your caring nature and continued support are just some of the many reasons that make you a stand-up type of guy and loved by all that meet you. Big appreciation from Stephanie, Kaya, and Joel. Very nice. All right, Carlo's on the line from Laval. Carlo, good morning.
19: Good morning, Ken.
0: How are you?
19: Good, yourself?
0: Good. They tell me you work at RBC and you're back after a vacation, right?
19: That is right. Heading to the office after 10 days off.
0: Good. Was it a good 10 days?
19: Yes, it was. Right. Can't complain.
0: Very good. We're going to play the pub quiz and give you a pair of tickets if you win to go see this big Dance Now live concert party at MTELUS in October. And it's, you know, you're going to hear all these hit songs from 90 stars, Ace of Base, Robin S, they're going to be there, No Mercy, Hathaway, Real McCoy. Sounds like a nice night.
19: Looking forward to it if I win.
0: Remember the 90s?
19: Yes, I do. Feels like yesterday.
0: It's the pub quiz. So we're going to have some 90s events here and some questions about stuff that happened in the 90s. You ready to go?
19: Yes, I am.
0: This is number one. Princess Diana was tragically killed in a car crash in Paris in 1997, Carlo. Who was in the car with her and also unfortunately died in the crash?
19: Well,
0: very good. I was going to give you multiple choice, but you got it. Yeah, Jody Fayette. Yeah, right. Here we go. Oh, the OJ trial. Remember that?
19: Yes, I do.
0: All right. Found guilty in 1995. What unusual piece of evidence became one of the most famous moments of the trial? Here's multiple choice. Was it a bloody shoe? Was it a baseball bat? Was it a pair of gloves or a videotape?
19: A pair of gloves.
0: Yeah. Do you remember the famous line? His lawyer used it. I think he said, if the gloves don't fit, you must acquit. Thought I was going to get a bigger laugh on that line. Here we go. The Menendez brothers. Oh, Lyle and Eric Menendez, convicted of murdering their parents in the 1990s. In what California city did those murders take place? Do you want multiple choice?
19: Yes, please.
0: Beverly Hills, Los Angeles, San Diego, or Pasadena?
19: I believe it's San Diego.
16: No, it was Beverly Hills. It was Beverly Hills. Oh. Yeah. Here's another 90s for you. You need one more to win, right? Okay, here's one.
19: Right.
16: Oklahoma City bombing. The 1995 Oklahoma City bombing was one of the deadliest acts of domestic terrorism in the U.S., in U.S. history. Which building was targeted? You want multiple choice?
19: Yes, please.
16: Was it the U.S. Capitol? Was it the Alfred P. Murrah Federal Building? Was it Oklahoma State University, or was it City Hall?
19: It was the federal building.
16: It was the federal building. You got it. You got her.
19: Yay.
16: Nicely done. You're off to the show. Thank you so much, Carlo. Have a good day back, your first day back, and say hi to everyone at the RBC for us.
19: Thank you. Have a great day as well.
16: You too. It sounds like he's on the road. There's another winner. We have another prize, by the way, later on this morning, a ticket for you to go see Riverdance. Riverdance. A fantastic live show. It's been around for a long time, and it's come back to Montreal many times, and it never disappoints. So that is on the way between 8 and 9 o'clock this morning here on the Andrew Carter Morning Show. And sports, Alejandro Kirk went 3-for-6 with a homer and 3 RBI, and the Toronto Blue Jays defeated the Tampa Bay Rays 10-5 last night, took game one of that series in Tampa. Jays are now just half a game out of the final wild card spot. And, by the way, the Milwaukee Brewers matched baseball's modern era record for the biggest shutout. They beat the Seattle Mariners last night. Get this, 22-0. Montreal Canadiens announced that the team's going to be honoring, Carey Price in the Bell Center's Ring of Honor, during their game against the Minnesota Wild on Tuesday, November 10th. That'll be one day after, Carey's induction into the, Hockey Hall of Fame. And CF Montreal is in Columbus tonight, Montreal Super in Hamilton this evening, and our Alouettes getting ready to host Ottawa, the Red Blacks, tomorrow night here in Montreal. That's a 7:30 kickoff for you. All right, just about 7 o'clock. What do you say we head to the newsroom and get you up to date?
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21: 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I'm James Foster with your CTV News Update. Plenty of cloud through the day today. Maybe a window by day's end where we get more sunshine. But before we get there, some rain and possibly a thunderstorm. It is 20 degrees right now. Your weather details are in moments, and here's what is making news. A deal to delay tariffs. Montreal wants better public transit to the east. And a battle of the sexes. Be lucky that you didn't have to judge. All that and more coming up. But first, we're heading on over to the traffic center to see how your drive is going with Debbie Marcellos.
22: Well, James, problems with the REM line this morning. No service between Brossard and Côte de Liesse in both directions, and service reduction or a slowdown in service between Côte de Liesse and De Montagne in both directions. Equipment failure on the tracks. We'll get more at 7:30 on what's going on there. On the Metropolitan heading westbound, we have a lot of volume from VO into DeCary. Northbound DeCary just slows at Royal Mount. Eastbound Trans-Canada from just before Côte de Liesse to Bord DeCary South, and it's heavy on the 15 south from Salaberry to board the Metropolitan. Moving well though through Laval on the 15. 13 southbound, a minor slowdown at Saint-Martin. In from the South Shore, Champlain Bridge starting to slow at Taschereau. 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
21: In the news, Canada and the United States reaching a last-minute deal to delay 50% U.S. tariffs on $28 billion worth of Canadian imports. Canadian press reporter Hannah Stoltz says that this is subject, though, to the finalization of documents.
23: The president says he's hitting pause on the new tariffs for 3 days. Prime Minister Mark Carney spoke with Trump on the phone just hours prior, but his office didn't give any details about what was said. Top trade officials from Ottawa have also been in Washington to hammer out a deal with their American counterparts to prevent the tariffs from being imposed.
1: Now, details about this deal have not been released, though Donald Trump did point to the Keystone XL pipeline in his post on social media about it. And CTV News chief political correspondent Vashi Capello says more.
2: The main thing that Trump talks about in his initial post is Keystone XL and that it will be revived. But, you know, to be honest, we already knew that at the end of April, he greenlit a South Bow, you know, construction of a pipeline through from the Canadian side to Wyoming. You know, there's just some details to be worked out. It's kind of basically along the Keystone XL pipeline. So whether it's something in addition to that has yet to be clarified by anyone on either side of the border. But certainly we do know that the Americans want preferential access to our oil. The question is, what do we give them?
1: Montrealers will get a chance to say goodbye today to legendary jazz pianist Oliver Jones. Montreal City Hall is hosting a public viewing this afternoon, starting at 1:30 until 7:30 this evening, while a public funeral service is scheduled for tomorrow at Union United Church in his old neighborhood of Little Burgundy. The award winner died on July the 22nd at the age of 91. Representatives of the provincial and municipal governments, as well as members of the jazz scene, all expected to attend tomorrow's funeral. The city of Montreal wants to revive the Rem de l'Est, or at the very least, anything that would connect the East End to the rest of the city's metro and public transit system. CTV's Kelly Gregg has more.
3: I live in the east part of Montreal. I've been east part of Montreal all my life. When you live at the end of the island, from there to the first metro station, you have 22 kilometers.
5: There have been studies about another Rem branch or tram, but nothing has been built. And while the Blue Line extension is on schedule, the proposed Pink Line didn't get the necessary funding, derailing the entire project.
24: It's a good idea, technically speaking, the Pink Line. It's a diagonal line going through the street grid, so it's quicker than the car or the buses.
5: And according to urban planners, getting from one suburb to another, especially off-island, is still a challenge.
25: Transit cover well or reasonably well just a small amount of the mobility needs that we have. Everything else is like either you have a car or you don't take the trip.
5: With an election looming, the city wants all the provincial leaders to come for a ride.
1: And a major new Australian study has looked to answer the age-old debate over whether men or women flatulate more often. And can the science gals and guys say when it comes to launching the caboose cannon, there is virtually no difference between the sexes, but, because that's what we're talking about here, men did technically squeak one out. Researchers tracked over 6,000 participants who used an app called Chart Your Fart to record more than 360,000 gaseous outputs. How'd you like to track this study, Ken?
26: Nope. Pass. Hard pass.
1: So men on average played the trouser trumpet 5.2 times per day. As for the ladies, they released the thunder from down under 4.8 times per day. Scientists say the less than half a toot difference is statistically negligible.
27: The trouser trumpet.
1: Yeah.
27: Okay. That's you. That's
1: hey,
27: on you.
1: You know, Ken, in 2026, I'm just happy to see that scientists are really looking for the important things.
26: The big
1: life.
26: Stuff, the big stuff.
1: Yeah. 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

0: It's got a bit of a groove, don't you think? It's Jack Harlow, American rapper, singer, is going to be at MTELUS tonight. Here's some live music for you. Oh, I like the sound of that. That's nice. Chill. 7:07, good morning, it's Ken here on a Wednesday morning. We're going to be live from the Montreal Children's Hospital tomorrow, by the way, for the Caring for Kids Radiothon, so hope you're going to join us and make a donation and help support the great work they do and have been doing for years and years at the Montreal Children's Hospital. Let's look at the weather forecast, shall we? And not a bad-looking start to the day. A little bit of blue sky out there, some cloud cover. The forecast, Environment Canada says they haven't changed it. They're still calling for a few showers this morning and into the afternoon as well. The current temperature is 20. 21 is the high. That's all we're getting, one more degree. But there's a bit of humidity. That 21 will feel like 27. So looks like showers in the forecast for today, this afternoon. Then some clearing tonight because it's going to be really nice tomorrow, Thursday. Sunshine in 24. Friday and Saturday looking really good too. Sunny in 25 on Friday. Saturday, we start the weekend with sunshine on Saturday in 27. Right now, though, Sunday looks like a cloudy, rainy day and a high of 24. John Moore with some new details regarding the tragic death of 36-year-old actress Hayden Panettiere. John has that for us in about 10 minutes. And coming up next, the backstory on a local blood drive inspired by a premature birth 30 years ago.
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0: And good morning indeed. 10 minutes after 7 o'clock. Well, for 20 years, a blood drive in Hampstead has been turning one family's frightening experience into a life-saving community tradition. Hampstead counselor Michael Goldwax's son Brandon was born at just 25 weeks and weighing less than 2 pounds. He urgently needed blood. And at the time, Quebec didn't allow parents to make direct blood donations to a specific family member. So Michael fought to change that, and the Hampstead Blood Drive was born. It has helped save more than 9,500 lives. The 20th anniversary blood drive takes place tomorrow, and joining us now is Hampstead counselor and blood drive co-chair Michael Goldwax. Michael, good morning.
11: Good morning, Ken. Good morning, and thank you for having me.
0: Oh, thanks for joining us and your story here. Well, back in 1996, your son Brandon was born at just 25 weeks, needed blood almost immediately. Michael, what do you remember about those first few hours and realizing just how critical that situation was?
11: Well, honestly, you know, having your son born is exciting and terrifying at the same time, but this is even more terrifying. You know, being born at 25 weeks, a slight correction, he was born at just over a pound. Mm. And he was only 11 inches long, so he was so tiny and a wedding band could slide up his entire leg. He had no immune system to fight off infections. His blood, he needed blood transfusions, and he would not survive. he was classified as a micro preemie, as they call him at the time, and he just was not going to survive. And as a parent, I felt helpless. I want to do something. I want to save, do anything to save my child, as anybody would. And if I can give my own blood, why can't I?
0: Well, Michael, like as we mentioned at the time, that wasn't permitted in Quebec. How did you go about changing that?
11: So exactly that. I was told that other provinces and other states do allow the rules of what they call direct donation.
0: Yeah.
11: But Quebec, you're not allowed. And I said, well, I want to change this. My son's not going to survive. We have to fix this now. So I worked with the doctors at the Red Cross at the time and had the policy changed. And within hours, I was permitted to donate directly to Brandon. And for 3 weeks afterwards, I was giving blood every 3 days with iron supplements to keep my own blood levels up, because I was determined to do everything possibly to keep my son alive.
0: It's staggering to think that you managed to get that changed and get that permission within a matter of hours?
11: Hours, literally hours. But his life was on the line, so I knew I had to do anything possible, as any parent would, and it was the only thing I could do.
0: Let's talk about the Hampstead blood drive. 20 years later, more than 9,500 lives have been saved. When you hear that number, that must give you a great sense of pride and satisfaction.
11: It does. It's very emotional. You know, 30 years ago, I was a dad just trying to do something positive out of a terrifying experience. I continued to give blood regularly from that time on, and I was elected 21 years ago. I brought the idea of the blood drive to the city with HEMA Quebec, because there wasn't one in our area. But I never imagined that 20 years later, thousands of people would have benefited. You know, and 9,500 isn't a number. It's 9,500 people, children, parents, grandparents, and families who needed blood. And that's what makes it so meaningful to me.
0: We're on the line with Michael Goldwax, Hampstead Municipal Councillor. You know, blood shortages can be a real problem, especially during the summer months when there's always a shortage and a call out for donations. Why is this so important for people who are eligible to make blood donations part of the routine if they can?
11: Because you never know. Yeah. You never know when you or someone you love is going to need it. Blood can't be manufactured. It has to come from donors. And unfortunately, it doesn't take a summer vacation. So I encourage everyone who's eligible to make a blood donation a regular habit. It takes very little time, but it can make a more enormous difference to someone's life. You know, if you can save a life in an hour, here you could save three at minimum.
0: Michael,
11: this
0: just
11: is a donation.
0: Absolutely. Just as we wrap, give our listeners just the details on how they can donate tomorrow at the Hampstead Blood Drive, the time, the place.
11: So tomorrow's Hampstead Blood Drive, it's taking place on 30 Lincroft Road, or Hampstead Park, as everyone knows it, between 10:30 in the morning till 7:30 p.m. You know, it goes by appointment. People can book appointments at 1-800-343-7264. Or online through the HEMA Quebec website. You know, the tomorrow is a celebration of 20 years, and our community is coming together to save lives. And I really hope that people come out to be part of it. Like I said, if you have an hour, you could save three lives. It's important to come out and do so.
0: Absolutely. Well said. Michael, thanks for joining us, sharing the story, and I hope you get a terrific turnout tomorrow.
11: I thank you very much. Thank you, Ken.
0: 7:15. Let's get to the road, shall we? Bring in Debbie Marcellus for a look at your commute this morning. What are you seeing out there, Debbie?
12: Well, we have a stalled vehicle on the westbound Trans-Canada just after the Illitoire Bridge in Vaudreuil at the exit for Dunbury, and on the westbound T-Canada Ancien Combattant before the Illitoire Bridge. That's where we have a stalled vehicle in the right-hand lane, Highway 40 West. On the eastbound side, it is moving quite well, and it slows on southbound to Carey Heavy down to Jean Talon. The Met westbound slows from Lac-Cordaire into DeCarry and backs up on Laurentian South at Salaberry, but moves well through Laval on the 15. 13 South slows from Saint-Martin down to the Bisson Bridge, and then from the South Shore Champlain Bridge, backing up from Milan Boulevard. 25 South for Lafontaine Tunnel from Yves-Prévost. 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And so we'll get another update from the REM at 7:30. 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
0: All righty then. At 7:17, Cannon for Andrew. 20, comfortable 20 out there. A little bit of humidity in the air. 21 is our high for today. I'm seeing some blue sky, but there is quite a bit of cloud cover as well. And Environment Canada is telling us that we're getting some rain today. We're getting rain this morning and at some point this afternoon as well, maybe even a thunderstorm this afternoon. So keep that in mind. Keep the umbrella handy. The high 21 will feel like 27 with the humidity. Tomorrow looks a lot better. And we had a beautiful night like yesterday again. Day, night, early evening. It was just beautiful. A lot of people out and walking in our neighborhood. Sunshine and a high of 24 tomorrow. Just before we get to John Moore and bring John Moore in, I just came across something this morning when I was online and looking at things to talk about this morning. The subject was bring a musical act into the office. Bring a musical act into the office.
13: Okay.
0: Earth, Windows, and Firefox. How about this one? Fleetwood MacBook.
13: All right, that's good.
0: All right. Kira, I'm going to ask you for one, so get working on it. LinkedIn Park. Not Linkin Park.
13: Yeah.
0: LinkedIn Park. And, I like this one because I'm a fan of the band. The Accounting Crows.
13: Yes.
0: If you can bring a musical act into the office, if you can come up with a clever name, let us know on the text line. We'll share them on the air. 514-790-0800, The Accounting Crows. John Moore with some news about Madonna and her longevity. And apparently there's some new details emerging now about the tragic death of Hayden Panettiere. John Moore, entertainment coming up next.
14: Maren Rand, and coming up on Montreal Now, we'll have the latest on the new tariffs and trade deals between the U.S. and Canada, hopefully, with analysis from economist Julian Karagisian at 3:05. And good news on the horizon for the rental market here. Experts predict by as soon as 2028, rent increases could actually be lower than inflation, something that hasn't happened in 30 years. 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
0: The one and only Madonna. Everybody get up and dance. Shake your groove thing. John Moore, good morning.
31: Good morning, Ken. And yeah, the reason we're listening to Madonna is she is back. Madonna is, if you can believe it, 68 years old. And she's leading the pack in the MTV Video Music Award nominations. She's got 11. Taylor Swift is second with 9. And I just got back from my summer vacation in Provincetown. And there's a place there called the Boat Slip where they've had the same DJ for like 40 years. And the thing is, it's got to close on the crack of 7 o'clock. It's just the city rule. And so the last song that that DJ plays is always something people note and kind of figure this is the song of the summer. And this year it was Madonna.
0: Oh, very cool. Very cool.
31: Yeah.
0: John, there's some more news and a few more details about the tragic death of Hayden Panettiere.
31: Yeah, what a horrible tragedy. And we still don't know what happened, but it, you know, the presumption was that it was suicide, but that may not actually be the case. There were actually two other people in the house at the time. Her on-again, off-again boyfriend and his brother were present when she died. And Panettiere's family had a lot of issues with the boyfriend. He was repeatedly accused of abusing her. But police say no signs of trauma or foul play, and she would have turned 37 this coming Friday.
0: We ran our late-night run-up, as we always do, between 5:30 and 6 o'clock, and we had a little bit more of Rosie O'Donnell guest hosting for Jimmy Kimmel.
31: Yeah, and it's funny, because obviously Jimmy Kimmel and his producers decided, let's just keep making trouble. I mean, Kimmel picks on Donald Trump all the time, but nobody hates Donald Trump and mocks him more than Rosie O'Donnell. She called him Mango Mussolini.
0: Rush, Geddy Lee and Alex Lifeson are big fans of Agent de Poitrine.
31: What band has ever, I mean, I realize they were probably a much bigger deal in Quebec before it penetrated to the rest of Canada, but like, it's only been a couple of months that my producer said, you got to pay attention to this Angine de Poitrine. And now everybody globally is talking about them. Geddy Lee and Alex Lifeson are on tour right now, so they're doing a lot of media, and they love this duo. Says, when I think they're fantastic, said Geddy Lee. I love the fact that they've gone viral because they're so unusual, peculiar, and idiosyncratic. It's a sound no one's heard before. They've taken Primus and a bit of Rush and all the complexities and sort of boiled it down to a two-piece band using an incredible array of technologies. So that's pretty high praise.
0: And finally, John, back in the 90s during their heyday, were you a member of Columbia House getting, 12 CDs for a buck?
31: I was. You know, when I was a kid, I used to order stuff off of the internet, like, you know, seeds and, well, not the internet, actually. It didn't exist. I would order stuff through the mail just because I wanted to have stuff delivered. So yeah, I signed up for Columbia House, and the way it worked, as everyone remembers, is for a penny you could get 12 records, and then you had to commit to buying on a regular basis. The club actually ran for 71 years, was a smash success, but worth noting, it folded in Canada in 2010, and now it is done because nobody needs records or CDs anymore.
0: Those were the days, my friend. John, thank you for this.
31: Okay.
0: That brings us to about 7:28. News is standing by, of course, in a couple of minutes with James Foster. We have some new research and some interesting news to tell you about when it comes to eating nuts daily and your blood pressure. All right. Well, I want to say hi to Andrew Cadell, who's a frequent guest here on the radio station in terms of, you know, different segments. He's been on many times with Elias or the Big Five at 905. And Andrew, I met for the first time in person. We've talked on the phone and on the air before, but I've never seen him face to face. And I wanted to say good morning to Andrew Cadell. Had a nice chat with him yesterday when he was here at the radio station. And, you know, he mentioned that he, like a lot of people, when they travel, use the iHeartRadio app on your phone to stay connected with the city and with Montreal, even when you're traveling. 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Asking you for, bring a musical act into the workplace. Let us know if you come up with one. I want to say hi to Richard from Rosemount. He had a good one. How about Marky Marketing?
6: That's not bad.
0: For Marky Mark and the Funky Munch. Who's that? Mark Wahlberg, right?
6: Yeah.
0: Marky Mark. Bring a musical act into the workplace.

0: was quiz prize. We've got another prize, a secondary prize, all this week on the Andrew Carter Morning Show. We'll play a little game between 8 and 9 o'clock. And we're giving away tickets to go see Riverdance. Great show coming to Place des Arts. Tom Mulcair. Can't wait to talk to Tom about the three-day pause, the deal, the tentative deal with Carney and Trump last night as the midnight deadline approached. We're going to get him to weigh in on that when we come back here on the Andrew Carter Morning Show.
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3: 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It's 7:30. I'm James Foster with your CTV News Update. Plenty of cloud taking over the sky really today, bringing some rain later this morning, possibly a thunderstorm by this afternoon. 20 degrees right now. Your weather details are in moments, and here's what is making news. Hitting pause on the latest round of tariffs, at least for now, three major grocery chains, the targets of a proposed class action, and a handful of nuts a day will do the body good. That and more coming up, but first we head on over to the traffic center where Debbie this morning, the real problem hasn't been on the roads, it's been on the rails.
4: That's right. Equipment failure on the REM. No service between Brossard and Côte de Liesse, and a slowdown of service between Côte de Liesse and De Montagne. Still waiting on an update from the REM about when service will resume. Oh, we have an issue on Highway 40 westbound at the Illatoire Bridge heading into Vaudreuil. A manhole cover problem, and traffic is completely stopped just before the Illatoire Bridge. Traffic backing up at Boulevard des Anciens Combattants. Eastbound side, though, not a problem in from Vaudreuil. Highway 20 moving well. Met West, we have a lot of volume from Lacordaire to DeCary, and it backs up on the 15 South from Salaberry. In from the South Shore, it slows at the Champlain Bridge from Nealon Boulevard. Ends today. 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Traffic and transit every 15 minutes on CJAD 800. Your next report at 7:45.
3: In the news, a deal was reached between Canada and the United States to avoid new 50% tariffs for now that had been set to take effect at midnight. Donald Trump saying that the deadline for those tariffs has been pushed back, now potentially only coming to effect on Saturday. That is, unless officials are able to sort out details of a new proposed deal. CTV's Mike LeCouture says that we're learning from the U.S. side that their three main trade irritants are being addressed.
5: Canadian counter tariffs on U.S. autos, market access as well to Canada's dairy sector, and of course, the alcohol ban. The American alcohol ban on U.S. store shelves. They wanted that gone, and they wanted the alcohol back on store shelves the day after a deal is signed.
3: Now, Prime Minister Mark Carney saying in a statement last night that while substantial progress has been made on trade, there is still important work to be done. Canada's top grocery chains are being dragged into a multi-million dollar class action lawsuit request over allegedly selling fake maple syrup. Metro, Sobeys, and Loblaw were added to the major suit, accusing them of turning a blind eye to a massive food fraud scheme. A Radio Canada report revealed a prominent supplier had been cutting his syrup with over 50% cheap cane sugar, yet big-name retailers continued buying the product for years because the wholesale price was very, very low. Attorneys argue that the suspiciously low wholesale price of the product should have been immediately tipped off buyers. The suit has not yet been approved. A public funeral service for Montreal jazz icon Oliver Jones is set to take place tomorrow at a historic church in the city's Little Burgundy neighborhood. Jones will be remembered at Union United Church, where he began playing piano at just 5 years old. But before the funeral, the city of Montreal will be holding a public viewing for Jones today at the Hall of Honor at City Hall. Jones died July the 22nd at the age of 91. There's some new images of a crater created by a SpaceX rocket on the the moon.
6: A NASA spacecraft circling the moon is providing the sharpest views yet of the crater carved by a crashing SpaceX rocket. They've

0: released before and after photos of the impact area. The Falcon rocket's upper stage plowed into the moon 2 weeks ago after drifting through space for more than a year. The rocket launched a pair of private moon landers in 2025 as part of NASA's push to commercialize lunar exploration. Scientists say based on these new photos, the fresh crater appears to be 60 feet across and less than 10 feet deep. I'm Lisa Dwyer.
1: And new research shows that eating nuts daily can help keep blood pressure in check.
2: The data published in the British Journal of Nutrition shows eating a handful of nuts each day means a 20% lower risk of developing high blood pressure. The research involved 8 studies. None actually linked nuts to preventing high blood pressure. Nuts contain a lot of nutrients, including fiber, plant-based protein, and vitamins E, K, C, and B. I'm Tammy Trujillo.
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0: takes me back. Is that Little Miss Campy wrong? Spin Doctors? Oh, it's Two Princes. I got my Spin Doctors confused. Released this day 35 years ago in 1991, the Spin Doctors album, A Pocket Full of Kryptonite, sold over 7 million copies. Very impressive. 7:37, Tom O'Care is standing by. It's Ken Connors in for Andrew Carter. Andrew's going to be back here on Monday after one last week of summer vacation time. 20 is our current temperature as I look out the window, and not a bad-looking morning, although there's quite a bit of cloud cover out there, and they say that we're going to get some rain. Environment Canada is sticking to this forecast. A few showers some point this morning, ending this afternoon, maybe a thunderstorm. High today is going to be 21. It'll feel like 27 with a little bit of humidity there in the air to deal with. The good news is we have sunshine in the forecast for tomorrow, Friday, and Saturday. Right now, the weekend's 50-50. Saturday's going to be nice and sunny. Sunday looks like we have showers. But tomorrow, Thursday, 24 with some sunshine. Friday, sunshine and 25. Saturday, sunshine and 27. 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Keeping Montrealers cool since 1957. Their number is 514-342-3400. Tom, good morning.
1: Hey, good morning, Ken.
0: So what'd you make of the announcement before midnight last night? Trump is calling for a three-day pause on this deal, and he wrote deal. He says a deal was imminent, and he wrote it in capital letters and a lot of exclamation marks in his Truth Social posting.
1: Well, I think it's the result of a lot of hard work by Mark Carney and the Canadian government team, including, the lead negotiator, Janice Charette, who is somebody I know and I've had a chance to work with, and she's absolutely outstanding. And, of course, Dominic LeBlanc. You know, he's the minister who's been in charge of this since day one, and I don't think old Dominic's had a lot of holidays this summer. So congratulations to all of them for getting this thing to yes, apparently, because there's still a few days of drafting left to go. And that, by the way, that's not unusual. It's one thing to say, okay, we've agreed on this, this, and this, but now we've got to put it into legalese so that, you know, Donald Trump can't walk away from it, because Donald Trump's whole career has been about where's the escape clause. And so we don't want to have too many of those in there. But overall, Trump is already saying that he's much better than sleepy Joe Biden, because Biden let the Keystone XL pipeline go and he's going to get it back. We've known that that's been in the work for a while, Ken, because we heard Carney had spoken to Trump about it on the side in one of their previous conversations. So it was a way of putting something back on the table. Now, I don't think that that's a great idea for Canada, the Keystone XL pipeline, because what we're doing is exporting raw natural resources that could have a lot of value added to them and a lot of jobs here. So instead of having the refining jobs and the upgrading jobs and the jobs to do to make things out of that raw petroleum, we're going to be shipping it to Nebraska. It's a win for the Americans, but it's also, let's be clear, it's not bad for the Canadian economy to be making money and taxes and royalties on shipping our natural resources. But we've had this tendency over the years to always create the jobs in other countries, and that's what we're going to be repeating here. So I do think that there is a slight downside to the Keystone XL pipeline, but there's a heck of an upside to having a deal with the Americans, because it'll provide stability. And one of the things that comes through in this, and we've talked about it before, but Trump obviously needs to show that he can win something. He's getting his rear end handed to him by the Iranians over the Strait of Hormuz. He's been humiliated. And so now he's going to have a trade deal with his closest neighbor, ally, and trading partner, Canada. So he gets to head into the midterms at least saying he's got a deal. He'll boast about it. He'll say that he got more than what he actually did. We've got to be careful, because there's one big thing we have no information about, which is something called supply management. That's where dairy farmers come in, egg producers, poultry producers. They've had a market that's had quotas and, you know, protected a little bit here in Canada, so you can have smaller family farms and not these big aggregates that they have in the States. But we'll see how much we've given up on that. I'm convinced we will have given up something.
0: Tom, I appreciate the fact that you mentioned Dominic LeBlanc and his team, because they've been doing the heavy lifting. Carney's always in the headlines, but Dominic LeBlanc and his team there, you know, are rolling up, rolled up their sleeves and really went at it.
1: Yeah, because some parts of this must have been, frankly, disagreeable. You know, the trade representative of the United States has been outlandish. You know, oh, if you threaten to retaliate to our illegal tariffs, you know, we'll pummel you. I mean, grow up. you know, grow up. This is international stuff. You've got to learn how to do it properly. And it's not because Trump is a bawling, blubbering child that you have to behave the same way. So much to his credit, Dominic LeBlanc has not taken any of that bait. And that's a signal that is given by Carney. We're not going to rise to anger. We're not going to take the bait. But I did pay careful attention during the Newfoundland Labrador announcement around Churchill Falls a couple of days ago to the way Carney handled this. He said, it's very tense. It's very sensitive. And I have, you know, people say, well, are you going to retaliate? He says, I've got scenarios prepared to answer anything, which was and then he said that he's in a very strong negotiating position. So he was signaling to Canadians that he was expecting perhaps the worst from Trump and the people around him. But at the same time, he was saying that, you know, without using the word, he was saying that we would know what to do in that case. And that's what that's part of the art of being Mark Carney. And that's why his numbers are so high. Canadians sense that this guy's got a game plan, doesn't always boast about it in advance, doesn't always say what that game plan is. But Canadians sense that these big honking issues, bigger than anything that we've seen in generations, are in the hands of the smartest guy in the room who has a very deep sense of how to get to an accomplished deal. When he got the Gordie Howe Bridge open, people started saying, well, what about this part of the deal? What are you giving up in terms of the toll bridges? And how much are you giving to the Americans? What was the deal? And that got a bit messy. Mm. But the fact of the matter is, a key Republican donor had prevailed upon Trump and his team to keep that bridge closed, and Carney got it open. And it became almost a symbol of what Carney was able to accomplish in this trade negotiation.
2: Tom, yesterday as the deadline, midnight deadline approached with the tariff deal, Premier Frechette weighed in saying she was ready to ask the feds for some help to help businesses and employees.
1: Yeah, and she's been playing her cards so well. She's just had a good couple of weeks. She had 2 days of pretty well emergency meetings of the top people in industry and finance in the province of Quebec. She brought them all into the same room. She briefed them deeply and confidentially on the state of play. She's done very well. By the way, that's what led to the worst day that Paul Saint-Pierre Plamondon has had in a very long time. The Parti Québécois leader decided to use an old stunt, which is to come up with big news and say that he had an announcement coming at 7:30 yesterday morning about a referendum. All sorts of speculation around that. Is he going to say there won't be one? And then he came up with something that he had already said. But I was doing a lot of French news yesterday. And as this thing rolled out, you know, you just followed the bouncing ball. He was getting pummeled. And people are saying, what are you even talking about? What do you know about who's going to replace Donald Trump? How do you know it's going to be any better and not worse in terms of insecurity for Quebec and for Canada? So he just looked like a dunce or certainly a rank amateur, which is what he is. But what was interesting is that I used the word moonwalking, you know, the old Michael Jackson thing on the air in French yesterday. And I had actually used it in a Gazette article before the summer holidays. And my favorite current, well, one of my favorites, because, of course, Aislinn is a buddy and he's amazing, but we don't see him as often as we used to. But Chapleau in La Presse today has Paul Saint-Pierre Plamondon wearing, of course, a white glove, looking at a book that is entitled Moonwalking for Dummies. And it's, but what's interesting about a cartoon like that is it summarizes it for the average reader in La Presse today. And it's just like, this guy's an absolute beginner. He's never had a real job. He's going to be 50 on his next birthday. And he's just not at a level where he could even aspire to being Premier of Quebec, much less taking Quebec out of Canada and destroying one of the greatest countries in the world.
2: Tom, before I let you go, can I ask you about this? I think you saw it, the column in the National Post from John Iveson. He said the Churchill Falls deal will outlast any damage that Trump can inflict.
1: He's totally right. And Iveson, again, an outstanding columnist in the National Post. And what he is essentially saying as he looks at this deal, he says, this is mammoth. And he went to the example that Carney gave during the press conference, and it really strikes the imagination. The clean, renewable energy out of the new Churchill Falls deals, what's being added, is enough electricity to light and heat and air condition, as the season goes, every single house in Vancouver, Toronto, and Montreal. End of story. And it's for Carney, it's also a blessing because, of course, We just talked about the Keystone XL pipeline as part of yesterday's thing. But, of course, there's a new pipeline that he's promised to the West Coast. That was his deal with Danielle Smith. And he got David Eby, Premier of BC, on side miraculously by giving away a bunch of stuff. But what it means is that Carney's ability to get to what he called, because he's pretty well the person who coined that, net zero. So you have to look at everything. Okay, we've got more oil and gas production. Fine. Now we've got this massive hydro build and you know, 15,000 megawatts. So that's 15,000 times a million watts of new clean renewable energy. So this stuff balances out in terms of Canada's balance sheet. How much are we producing in terms of greenhouse gases? How much are we shipping? How much are we, you know, creating in terms of things that will not produce greenhouse gases, but that will provide electricity? So this is a very busy week for Carney. This is stuff that's been building since he got there. There's a strong, deep personal philosophy there. He's surrounded himself with some of the best people in Canada. We both talked about Dominic LeBlanc and Janice Charette, but let's also talk about the fact that he's got somebody like Tim Hodgson in charge of natural resources, mm-hmm. Michael Sabia there as the clerk of the Privy Council. They were people who were key in getting that deal in Newfoundland, Labrador. And by the way, it's been remarked upon a great deal by commentators, but this has not been a good time for Charles Milliard or the Quebec Liberal Party. They're going to have a heck of a hard time finding a place for themselves in all of this, because the big fight is now more and more clearly between the CAQ of Premier Christine Fréchette and the Parti Québécois of Paul Saint-Pierre Plamondon. And the 70% of Quebecers who are looking for the vehicle that will avoid another destructive and divisive referendum on sovereignty. And this is being picked up too. Régis Labeaume wrote about it in La Presse on Monday. Anglophones and allophones are giving a look at the CAQ that they've never had before. And the Liberals are shedding, they're losing votes in those things. Because it's not because Milliard's not capable, but it's just because the Liberals are not the party that is seen as being able to carry that fight to the PQ and block a referendum. Stay tuned. Still lots of campaigning left. It gets launched for real next week. But as things stand now, it's a very tough road to hoe for Charles Milliard and the Quebec Liberals.
2: It's our busy time. So much going on, Tom, and it's so great to have you back and weighing in every morning with us.
1: Good to talk to you, Ken. Talk to you tomorrow.
2: 7:48. Let's get to the roads, and then we'll bring in Rob from CTV News and find out what's on their board today. Let's bring in Debbie Marcellus here for a look at the roads. 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There's a new way to travel in Greater Montreal. The Met Montreal Metropolitan Airport is now open. Discover the Met. Debbie, what kind of a morning are we having out there?
3: 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We have no service between Brossard and Côte de Liesse in both directions, and the Côte de Liesse to De Montagne line and L'Anse-à-L'Anse stations all at reduced service. And so that's because of an equipment failure on the tracks. The REM people will give us an update at 8:30, but no word on when service will be resumed between Brossard and Côte de Liesse. Traffic right now pretty heavy on the Met West from Lac-Cordaire to DeCary. Northbound DeCary slows at Côte Saint-Luc Road. Eastbound Trans-Canada from Cavendish into DeCary. 13 south to board the 20 is from Côte de Liesse, and eastbound 20 slows in Lachine at 32nd Avenue. Heavy on 20 west from Angrignon to Ville-Saint-Pierre. In from the South Shore, Champlain Bridge from the tracks now, but the other spans are moving well. And heading out to Vaudreuil on the Trans-Canada, we had an earlier issue. It has been cleared, and it has cleared out from Boulevard des Anciens Combattants. A new phase of retirement living at Chartwell or Prescott in Vaudreuil-Dorion. 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Your next report at 8 o'clock.
2: All right, Debbie, thank you very much. Yeah, some cloud out there, and apparently they're bringing some showers. Environment Canada telling us to be ready for some rain at some point this morning and this afternoon as well. The high is going to be 21. We're almost there. It's 20 right now outside your door. 21 is the high, feeling like 26 or 27 with the humidity. James Foster's on the way in a few minutes here with the 8 o'clock update, including the results of a new survey about how parents across Quebec feel about the French language and their kids. All right, look forward to that. Rob Lurie is the assignment editor over at CTV Montreal. Rob, good morning.
4: Why does it have to rain on the days that I have plans on a terrace?
2: I don't know. That's not right.
4: Like, what's up with that?
2: I don't know. I'm going to write a strongly worded letter as soon as I'm off the air here.
4: Thank you, Ken. Your support is greatly appreciated.
2: Trudy and I were doing a little reminiscing because there are so many columns in the papers this morning, opinion pieces about Plumo, though, his announcement yesterday about the referendum, putting it on hold. What do you remember about October 30th, 1995?
4: Oh, my goodness. Well, first of all, I remember that there was going to be Halloween the next day, no matter what happened. Yeah. And that was a lot of the talk, is that regardless of the results, the sun will rise the next day. But it was very nervy, I can tell you.
2: It was, yeah.
4: We were all holding our breaths, and nobody knew how we had gotten to this point, because it seemed a few weeks earlier like a slam dunk for the no side.
2: Exactly. And then, then it was nail-biting time as we all stared at those TV screens for so long. What are you putting together for the team today?
4: Well, there's going to be a public viewing at Montreal City Hall to honor Oliver Jones. We're expecting all kinds of dignitaries, personalities, and fans to come out and pay their respects to the jazz legend, so we'll be there for that. Montreal's business community already holding its breath, waiting to see what's in that new trade deal with the United States. And today they're also holding a press conference to give their election wish list, so we're going to hear from them about these very uncertain times. And we're going to talk about teachers. We know in Quebec the pay isn't great and the conditions are far from ideal. So the FAE Teachers Union surveyed 2,400 teachers to find out why they choose to do what they do. And we're going to find out what they said. Hmm. I don't want to sound a bit shallow here, but for me, a big part would definitely be those summers off.
2: Yeah, I would tend to agree.
4: You know, okay. Shaping young minds is also a good thing.
2: Rob, thanks. We'll talk again soon.
4: Yeah, thanks, Ken.
2: All right. You can watch those stories tonight at 5, 6, and 11:30 on CTV, the CTV News app, and Crave. 7:53, what do you say we come back here in just a couple of minutes and talk to Dr. Mitch Shulman with a warning that's been issued for Canadians who are tempted by this new weight loss drug.
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6: Lundin Mining is lowering its 2026 copper production guidance for its Caserones mine in Chile after a second severe winter storm disrupted recovery efforts and delayed a return to full operations, the company said in a statement today. Target has lifted its full-year guidance after results outpaced estimates in the latest quarter, suggesting the big-box retailer may be moving past a lengthy sales slump. The company now expects net sales to increase about 5% in the current fiscal year. 8 Canadian cities ranking among the top 50 North American tech employment markets, an unprecedented 6 of them are in the top 15 in CBRE's latest scoring tech talent report. Toronto held on to the number 3 spot in this year's ranking, followed by Vancouver at 9, Waterloo region at 10, Montreal 11, Ottawa 14, and Calgary 15. Those are your morning business headlines for BNN Bloomberg. I'm Roger Peterson.
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2: Dr. Mitch, how are you this morning?
14: Very fine. Thank you for asking. I hope everyone is having a great start to their day.
2: All right. So we're going to take a look at a warning that's been issued to Canadians to give them, a fair warning about this new weight loss drug that's out there. Is it Retatrutide?
14: Retatrutide, yeah. And basically what it does is, you've all heard of semaglutide, you've all heard of tirzepatide. There's ongoing research, and what this does, it combines three of the different messengers in your body and works in a very similar way, but it's only in early phase trials. It hasn't been approved by Health Canada, and yet that hasn't stopped a certain, how can I say politely, manufacturers, we'll call them that, from making it available online. And this highlights a real issue. I understand how expensive a lot of medications are. And I understand the need to try and minimize your costs. I get all that. I really do. Mm-hmm. But you have to be so careful if you're buying something online, especially if it's not from, you know, a reputable pharmaceutical chain that you know and that you are aware of and that you have a local representative of. We don't know where these things are coming from. We don't know what they're actually consist of or contain. We don't know how pure they are. There are no controls on them. You have absolutely no idea what you could be potentially either injecting or taking in by pill form. This is an injection. Mm-hmm. But you have no way of knowing. And so I would strongly caution people not to purchase these things online. In this case, it's even worse, because it's only in developmental stages. It hasn't been approved by Health Canada. It's only been exposed to a very limited number of people. We don't know what the side effects could be. And so I just don't understand why someone would even consider something like this. Certainly there's a responsibility on the Border Patrol, Customs and Border Protection in the States,
2: right,
14: and our equivalent things, to stop these types of things at the border before they come in. And Health Canada sort of keeps an eye on all of this and brings charges against these companies that are doing this. But you have to be so careful. And like I said, I understand, but this is one of those areas where, to be totally honest with you, the risk of doing what you're doing really, really outweighs any potential benefit.
2: All right, Dr. Mitch, appreciate your insight. As always, have a great day.
14: You too, only the best.
2: It's coming up on 8 o'clock, and news is standing by. After 8 o'clock, what we have for you, well, we're going to take a look at, of course, these 2 days, today and tomorrow, public viewing being held today for jazz legend Oliver Jones, who has recently passed away. The funeral is set for tomorrow, so we'll take a look at that at 8:10. And as well at 8:20, Dan Riskin, our science guy, once a week here on the Andrew Carter Morning Show. We're going to look at a couple of things science-wise from Dan. Can working out together improve your marriage health? And why fast delivery is so disruptive to markets? We have to have everything right away these days, right? We can't wait. We're so impatient. So we'll be taking a look at that. And but I wanted to mention this too. The Montreal Canadiens announced yesterday that the team's going to be honoring Carey Price in the Bell Center's Ring of Honor during a game, here, home game, obviously, against the Minnesota Wild. So circle Tuesday, November 10th on your calendar. That's going to be one day after Carey is inducted into the Hockey Hall of Fame. And if you're following the Blue Jays, I think they're only half a game out now of the final playoff spot, wild card spot in the American League. The Blue Jays started a 3-game series yesterday in Tampa against the Rays and came out on top. 10-5 win for Toronto. And the other baseball note to mention that caught everyone's attention when we saw the news last night, the Milwaukee Brewers matched baseball's modern era record for the biggest shutout, beating the Seattle Mariners last night 22-0. Three of the Brewers had 3-run homers. Another had a 2-run shot. All right, time for news here on CJAD 800.
15: Good morning. It is 8 o'clock. I'm James Foster with your CTV News update. Mainly cloudy skies today. Some rain is expected to start in another couple of hours. Then it'll keep on raining, and there is a chance that we see a thunderstorm today. It is 20 degrees right now. Your weather details are in moments, and here's what is making news. A deal has been reached to at least avoid those 50% tariffs for now. The Montreal Metropolitan Chamber of Commerce launching a high-profile blueprint for the next election. And what subject do parents hate trying to teach their kids the most? All that and more coming up. But first, we head on over to the traffic center where Debbie The REM is again a problem for everyone.
3: It's a huge problem today. No service between Broussard and Côte de Liesse, and a slowdown of service for the rest of the network. And so that is causing some congestion now. We're seeing a lot of vehicles in from the South Shore at the Champlain Bridge backing up from the tracks. The other South Shore spans are moving well. Northbound Ikari is heavy from Queen Mary up to the Metropolitan, and eastbound Trans-Canada slows at Cavendish to Bord Ikari South. Eastbound 20 in Lachine at 32nd Avenue, but it backs up on 13th South from Courval. And on the Met westbound, we're seeing delays from Vio into Ikari. It backs up on Laurentian South at Salaberry to board the Metropolitan. 25 South for Lafontaine Tunnel. Ongoing roadwork there. You're down to one lane. It's from Yves Prévost. 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
15: In the news, Canadian businesses have been given a brief reprieve after Washington postponed sweeping new tariffs for 3 days while a tentative trade agreement between Canada and the U.S. can be finalized. CTV's Mike Lecouture says that we're learning from the U.S. side that their three main trade irritants are being addressed.
16: Canadian counter tariffs on U.S. autos, market access as well to Canada's dairy sector, and of course, the alcohol ban, the American alcohol ban on U.S. store shelves. They wanted that gone, and they wanted the alcohol back on store shelves the day after a deal is signed.
15: Now, Prime Minister Mark Carney saying that negotiations have made significant headway, though several elements of that agreement remain unresolved. And CJAD 800 political analyst Tom Mulcair telling our Ken Connors this morning, well, that the news of this deal is good news, we still need some more information to know just really how good it may be.
1: There's one big thing we have no information about, which is something called supply management. Mm-hmm. That's where dairy farmers come in, egg producers, poultry producers. They've had a market that's had quotas and, you know, protected a little bit here in Canada, so you can have smaller family farms and not these big aggregates that they have in the States. But we'll see how much we've given up on that. I'm convinced we will have given up something.
15: Business groups say they still need clarity on existing U.S. duties affecting Canadian steel, aluminum, lumber, and automobiles. Chamber of Commerce of Metropolitan Montreal launching a high-profile blueprint to force Quebec's political parties to fix the province's crumbling infrastructure. This coming ahead of the upcoming provincial election, the business group releasing a comprehensive white paper that details 9 urgent recommendations to protect vital public assets. The chamber is calling for the immediate creation of an independent watchdog agency that would monitor public contracts and prevent costly construction delays. Business leaders warn that decades of chronic underfunding and delayed maintenance on local roads, bridges, and water systems are actively threatening Montreal's economic growth. Philadelphia police say they are still on the hunt for a masked person who has been causing havoc for joggers in the area. ABC's Rhiannon Alley has the details.
17: Chilling video released by investigators shows a man wearing a disturbing doll face mask.
18: He's actively engaged in running up to people. It looks like he's attempting to scare or antagonize them.
17: Police now scouring surveillance video in the area, believing he's threatened or chased at least a half a dozen people. Police say the suspect is seen using a cell phone, appearing to film the terrifying encounters. Intelligence units now scouring social media.
15: And a new Ipsos survey shows the subject that parents say their kids have trouble with the most, and in many cases, they are tired of trying to help them with at home. And you guessed it, French is the single most difficult school subject for kids here in Quebec. The poll was commissioned by the education platform Alloprof, shows that over 40% of parents with elementary age school kids flag French as their top academic challenge, and that struggle continues straight into high school, with nearly 38% of parents reporting the exact same issue for older teenagers. For interviews and other audio, go to CJAD800.com or download the iHeartRadio app. Your next CTV News update is at 8:30.
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0: Still sounding good. Stray Cats are doing that song on Fallon last night on Late Night TV, live version. Very nice. It's 8:07 from the text line. I missed this when it came in a few minutes ago. Sorry about that. Good morning, Kent. Please wish my wonderful, kind, and loving son, Brian, a happy birthday. Lots of love from Tasia, Trevon, and his proud mom, Brian. Happy birthday from all of us here on CJAD 800. Here's your CJAD 800 Dormivu forecast for today. Cloudy morning out there and some rain in the forecast, unfortunately. Showers are telling us this morning and this afternoon. Current temperature is 20. Some humidity in the air. The 21 high today will feel like 26 or 27. Good news is we get the rain out of the way today. Keep the umbrella handy. And then Thursday, Friday, and Saturday, tomorrow, Friday, and Saturday, all looking like really nice sunny days here as we get through the month of August. Sunshine in 24 tomorrow, Friday sunny in 25, sunny in 27 on Saturday. Right now, they're telling us on Sunday it looks like a rainy day and a high of 24. Well, Montrealers are going to have a chance to say goodbye to one of its most beloved musicians today and tomorrow, and that story is coming up next.
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0: Morning, it's 10 after 8 on this Wednesday. Thanks for being here. Well, Montrealers are going to have a chance to say goodbye to jazz legend Oliver Jones, who passed away July 22nd at the age of 91. A public viewing is going to be held today at Montreal City Hall, followed by a public funeral tomorrow at Union United Church in Little Burgundy, a church that holds a very special place in Jones's story. The church is expecting a significant crowd with large screens for overflow and limited outdoor seating beginning at noon. Joining us now with more on this is Pat Dillon Moore, spokesperson for the Union United Church, and she's on the line. Pat, good morning.
7: Good morning.
0: Good to have you with us. Let's start with the Union United Church. Why is it so important and appropriate, really, to bring Oliver back there for his funeral?
7: Well, first of all, when we were putting together the homage to Dr. Jones, we recognized that for 87 years, he has been worshiping at this church. The church is around 119 years old. And when he comes to church, or came, I still have to change the tenses because I'm not used to it.
0: Mm-hmm.
7: He was a regular parishioner. He had his pews where he sat and he worshipped and then had fellowship at the coffee hour in the downstairs hall that has been named after him. So really, in a sense, he's coming home to Little Burgundy and the place where he started playing piano at the age of 5. So it really is that final opportunity from the halls across the world where he's graced with his talent. He is coming home, and in a sense, we get to pay real homage to not only the star, but a brother.
0: Mm. It sounds like the way you describe it in the history for Dr. Jones, this was a second home for him.
7: Oh, for sure, for sure. It's a place where he never left. He always returned to.
0: Little Burgundy has such a rich and extraordinary black musical history with Oliver Jones, Oscar Peterson, Daisy Peterson Sweeney. Why do you think? What made this community such a special place for musicians?
7: I think it's the old-fashioned upbringing. There was a point, I'm significantly younger than Mr. Jones, and we all took piano. Now, I did not grow up in Little Burgundy, but it was that thing. You aspired to music. It was sports. And I think the scene, when you think of last week, there was a tribute to Rockhead's Paradise that was just a little down the way from Union United. All of the world's musicians, would culminate in these places. So you lived amongst your musicians, your artists, your business people, and that continues to hold that lore. I mean, there's still some musicians who live there, and certainly he would have received musicians there in Little Burgundy in that church. Right. It just is the notions of home and going back home. No matter where you live, people go back to the old neighborhood.
0: Yep, absolutely. We're on the line with Pat Dillon Moore. We're talking about the late Oliver Jones. You know, you're expecting, I imagine, a huge turnout at the church and the public viewing, of course, today at City Hall. What are you hearing, Pat, from people in the community about this chance they're getting to come together and say goodbye?
7: Well, for sure, because the sanctuary is a very small sanctuary, the immediate question, particular amongst the elders, is will I get a seat? Because Union United, with all its grand history, is a very small sanctuary. So a lot of work is going into trying to manage the overflows. So for sure, the family and fellow musicians, his colleagues who he's worked with, are going to be in the main sanctuary, the upper balcony, his fellow parishioners, the overflow for the community and also the congregation and youth will be down in the Dr. Oliver Jones reception hall, and immediately outside will be some chairs for people to watch it on the screen. So I think people are just, will I get a chance? So much as possible, we're trying to make it as accessible as possible. We're trying to put the final touches on streaming. If it does not happen at the exact time, for sure on the Union United social media channels, you will have access to the service. So it's trying to accommodate everybody whilst grieving, and dare I say, part of the grieving process is to support family. So there is his wife, Monique, and his son, Richard, nieces and other distant relatives. How do we say goodbye, and the various going home traditions that is particular to the Black community?
0: Pat, as we wrap up, can you tell our listeners, do you have any details you can share about the service tomorrow at the church?
7: Well, starting at 1 p.m., the service will take place in the sanctuary. Some of the close friends of Oliver and contemporaries will be speaking. And from there, there will be a private burial thereafter.
0: Pat, yeah, 2 days appropriately for Mr. Jones and what he meant to not only the community but to Montreal in itself. And people are going to get a chance to say goodbye today and tomorrow. Thank you for coming on the air this morning with us, Pat. Much appreciated.
7: And thank you for supporting, because what says Montreal like CJAD Radio?
0: Oh, you're so sweet to say that. Thank you so much. Pat, have a good day.
7: Have a good day, Chris.
0: It's 8:15. We're going to get to the roads here and bring in Debbie Marcellus. 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There's a new way to travel in Greater Montreal. The Met, Montreal Metropolitan Airport, is now open. Discover the Met. A plane would be a nice alternative to a downed REM.
8: Yeah, absolutely. Some problems this morning. They're calling it equipment failure on the tracks. And so what it means is no service between Brossard and Côte-de-Liesse stations. And then the other stations are experiencing a slowdown in service. So a major snarl for folks coming in, especially at the on the South Shore. And so we are seeing the delays on the Champlain Bridge. It's backing up from the tracks. But the other spans are moving well. Northbound, it carries heavy from Turcotte caught up to the Metropolitan. Met westbound slows from PNF into DeCary, and it backs up on Laurentian South at Salaberry, but it moves well on the 15 South through Laval. 13 South, a minor slowdown at Saint-Martin, but northbound 13 at the Bisson Bridge. They're doing some road work in the right lane, and so it is backing up before Henri Bourassa. 13 South aboard the 20 from Courval, and eastbound 20 slows in Lachine at 32nd Avenue. 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
0: Environment Canada says we're getting some rain in the forecast. We have rain in the forecast for today, this morning, and this afternoon as well. 20 is the current temperature. Feels like 24 with the humidity. More news is on the way in about 15 minutes here on CJAD 800. Of course, one of the top stories this morning, obviously, is this tariff situation with the U.S. and Canada. We'll give you the latest on the, last night's announcement out of Washington. 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And can working out together be good for your marriage? And AI, maybe it's not necessarily the cure for the lonely that a lot of people thought it was.
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1: Good morning. How are you?
0: I'm good. Always good to talk to you. And we're going to look at three very interesting stories that you you brought to the table this morning. Let's start with AI and loneliness. And you know, a lot of people say one of the good things about AI is it can maybe cure loneliness, but that's not necessarily the case.
1: Yeah. So I've heard stories of like AI empowered robots for elderly people living in very remote places where they just do not see people all day. And I've heard really positive stories about how that's gone, that it's really helped improve they feel less lonely. They feel more connected, and it's a little bit like having a friend, but that's a pretty extreme situation. Like, not a lot of people are elderly and living in remote communities where they have no contact with other people. Most people have lots of contact with other people. And the question is whether AI is helpful or a hindrance in those circumstances. And so what they did is they had they got 12,000 French adults. So these are adults in France, obviously. And they had half of them use an AI tool every day for 28 days where they had to have this personal conversation with AI. Mm-hmm. It could be about anything, but it had to be about, you know, feelings or your day or whatever's on your mind. Just a real conversation with the AI. And the hypothesis was at the end of the month, well, they're having more contact with this AI. It's going to help them feel less lonely, but it backfired. It actually was the opposite. It was a very small but measurable push in the wrong direction. So loneliness went up, life satisfaction went down, depression went up. And the reason for this is because when they filled out all these forms about how it went at the end of the month and they added up like how much they were seeing their friends and stuff, it's that they were seeing their friends less. People that were in this group that were doing more AI chatting ended up seeing their family less often, having more dinners alone, things like that. And so the fear is that when you've got like that itch that makes you get out of the house and go see your friends, going to see your friends really does help you. It like is really good for you. But now we've got this other thing. Well, I got this itch. Well, maybe I'll go talk to a chatbot. And then you talk to the chatbot. It just doesn't scratch that itch the way a real human does. And you end up by the end of 28 days feeling a little less satisfied, a little more lonely. So the hypothesis is as long as you're getting out to see your friends, it's cool. But AI may prevent you from doing that.
0: All right. Here's another interesting one. Can working out together do wonders for your marriage in terms of making it a healthier marriage?
1: Yeah, so this is a nice little study out of the States where they took 1,600 young married couples, mostly in their early 20s, and surveys. So correlation, not necessarily that they assigned to some couples, you guys need to work out together, you two need to work out separately, and you need to stop working out altogether. That would have been the perfect way to do it, but they did not do it that way. They just asked people, how much are you working out alone? How much are you working out with your partner? Stuff like that. And what they found is people that work out are feeling better about life. Things are feeling good. Life satisfaction is higher, etc. But people who work out with their partner feel greater satisfaction in the relationship as well. And so it actually gives you it's greater than the sum of its parts. And so whether this is true for couples that are a little older, like my wife and me, probably. But this is only a study on young couples, and so you take that with a small grain of salt. But exercise together is probably a good thing. And by the way, exercise for this study wasn't just going to the gym and lifting weights next to each other,
0: no,
1: or you know, running on the treadmills next to each other. This also includes just going for a walk together,
0: yeah.
1: And so just any kind of thing that gets your heart rate up.
0: And finally, you know, we're an impatient people these days. Instant gratification is, you know, we're conditioned for it now. So this story is about why fast delivery is so disruptive to markets.
1: This is really interesting. It comes out of Italy, and it's a study on pizza. Now, like, you would think that Italians really care about the quality of their pizza, but this study shows that Italians really care about how quickly the pizza shows up at the door. And presumably this is true for other products in other places. But when you talk about economics, people talk about the quality of the product, and people talk about the price that it's set at. And those are like the two variables. As long as they're lined up, that's going to make a product successful or not successful. But there's this other thing now about when I can get it. Like, how long do I have to wait for it to be delivered? And that we've become very impatient. And now this study shows certainly for pizza in Italy. People don't care about the quality of the pizza if they can get it, if they can get pizza from one place in 20 minutes and the other place takes an hour and a half, they'll take it the one in 20 minutes, even if it's the pizza's not as good. And so there's this huge market for not very good, but very, very fast pizza. And the flip side of that is that if you're running a pizza company, their numbers show that if you say, I'll give it to you 10% faster for 10% higher price, people will pay that. You'll boost your profits by about 20%. And so this has become this really important variable. And I think for me as a consumer, when I look at all the stuff that I can buy online, whether it's food or a razor, how much am I put, like, how much do I love that convenience of seeing it on my door the next day compared to the actual quality of the razor? Like, am I willing to wait a week for a good razor if I don't get it right away? I should think about that, because if I'm optimizing speed, maybe I'm not getting the best stuff. And so it's just something to realize about ourselves, that our preferences have shifted as a society towards wanting things right away, that instant gratification.
0: Delivering a delicious slice of science once a week here on the Andrew Carter Morning Show.
1: And as quickly as I can do it. Thanks. You're the goods.
0: Thanks, Dan. Good morning, Sean.
3: Good morning, Ken.
0: The Toronto Blue Jays got their series down in Tampa off to a good start with a win.
3: I would say so, man. They're red hot. They've won 8 of their last 11. They're actually just a half a game out now of a playoff spot. They continue their 3-game road trip tonight against the American League leading Tampa Bay Rays. Max Scherzer will go for Toronto, who's won 8 of their last 11, and last night 10-5. Over Tampa Bay. What a statement win after taking care of Boston, dealing with the Yankees on the road in Tampa Bay. The Rays will go with Drew Rasmussen tonight just after 7 o'clock.
0: I want to mention this too. A modern era baseball record was set last night, or at least tied last night, with the Milwaukee Brewers clobbering Seattle.
3: Yikes. 22-0.
0: Ow.
3: 22-0. The beauty about baseball is you're right back at it. You know, with a different pitcher on the hill, and I guess when you lose 22-0, you get whitewashed like that. I mean, it's just, you have to take it. Well, it's just one game. But nevertheless, 22-0 is an eye-popping scoreline.
0: No kidding. Montreal's Félix Auger-Aliassime is spending some time down in Cincinnati, and he won his match yesterday.
3: Yeah, he did. And he moves on to face American Francis Tiafoe in the round of 16 at the Cincinnati Open. Knocked off an Argentine player in straight sets last night. Tiafoe got by Lerner Tien in 3 sets. So massive matchup for a healthy Félix Auger-Aliassime looking for another deep run in what has been a very strong season ahead of the final Grand Slam in the U.S. Open in New York.
0: If you're a Carey Price fan, and there are plenty in this city and in this province, circle November 10th on your calendar.
3: Yeah, it's homecoming. The day after he gets inducted into the Hockey Hall of Fame, the Canadiens will put him up in their Ring of Honor. Played 15 seasons in Montreal, won multiple awards, including the Vezina and the Hart Trophy. And I wonder, what does it take in this era to get a number retired? You know, you look up at the rafters, obviously, at the Bell Center, and it's the who's who. It's a murderer's row, essentially, right? But, you know, the commonality is they've all won Stanley Cups, but different generations, different eras, the era of expansion, the era of parity in the National Hockey League. My own opinion, and I'm sure many will disagree, Carey Price is worthy of a jersey retirement without a Stanley Cup.
0: Hear, hear. CF Montreal playing tonight?
3: They are. They got the Columbus Crew in action at 7:30 tonight, live on TSN 690. Alexis Sanchez, the Chilean superstar that CF Montreal brought in last week to much fanfare, is expected to play. So looking forward to that. This is someone that has won many league titles. He's played for juggernaut teams over in Europe, like Manchester United, played for Barcelona, and is now in Montreal at 37 years young. And no one has scored more goals for his national team than Alexis Sanchez. So very much looking forward to this.
0: Very cool. Thanks, buddy.
3: Thanks.
0: Look at the time. We're coming right back after the news break with a second breakfast chat with Trudy Mason and Mike Cohen.

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2: 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I'm James Foster with your CTV News Update. Cloudy skies through the day. Rain is expected to start in about an hour or so, and it'll keep falling until later this afternoon, and potentially a thunderstorm mixed in there. It is 20 degrees right now. Your weather details are in moments, and here's what is making news. Bit of a delay for those 50% tariffs from the United States. Three grocers targeted in a proposed class action lawsuit. And why you might want to add a potato to your menu today. All that and more coming up. But first, we head on over to the traffic center where, yep, Debbie, still not the roads. Mm-hmm. It's the REM. That's the problem.
3: It's the REM. They're calling it equipment failure on the tracks. It just means there's no service between Brossard and Côte-de-Liesse for the REM, and a slowdown of service between Côte-de-Liesse and De Montagne and Lens-Salaam. And so that is seems to be the culprit of extra traffic right now at the Champlain Bridge. We have a lot of volume in from the South Shore only at the Champlain Bridge from Milan Boulevard on the 10 approach. And northbound it carries heavy from Sherbrooke up to the Metropolitan. Met westbound from Lac-Cordaire. It's pretty heavy into DeCary. Eastbound Trans-Canada slows at Cavendish. Eastbound 20 in Lachine is at 32nd Avenue, and 20 West slows at Angrignon for Ville-Saint-Pierre. In from Laval on the 13th South, it moves quite well, just slowing before the Bisson Bridge. But inbound, they were doing some road work. Bisson Bridge toward Laval. Traffic backs up before Henri Bourassa. Laurentian southbound is from Cartier down to the Metropolitan. Ends today. 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Traffic and transit every 15 minutes on CJAD 800. 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
2: In the news, Donald Trump's midnight deadline for his 50% tariff threats now pushed back to Friday so officials can sort out the terms of a new pending trade deal. It was announced that a deal was made on social media last night, with Prime Minister Mark Carney following up with a statement of his own to say substantial progress has been made, but there is important work to be done. CTV News chief political correspondent Vashi Capellos saying that many details of this deal so far are coming from what she's hearing so far from U.S. sources.
4: We will roll back counter tariffs on autos, for example, that will make adjustments to dairy quotas, in that alcohol will get back on the shelves, are things that have at least tentatively been agreed to. At least three or four premier staffers who I'm in touch with say there's no information at this hour yet communicated from the federal government to those premiers.
2: Now, Lisa Raitt is a former federal cabinet minister and a member of Mark Carney's Canada-U.S. Advisory Council, and explained what she thinks the game plan is now.
5: This three-day delay is really about the prime minister and the team going to the premiers first and going to the sectors second to say, this is the deal we've negotiated. Is this something you can live with? This is what we got, Mr. Ford. You're going to put the booze back on the shelves.
2: Yeah, Ontario Premier Doug Ford has said that he would be open to returning U.S. booze, depending on the outcome of the deal. So far, though, Ontario's premier has made no public response to word of the agreement. Three of Canada's largest grocery giants are now targets by a proposed class action lawsuit for allegedly selling fake maple syrup cut with cheap cane sugar. The original legal action has been expanded, now targeting Metro, Sobeys, and Loblaw, accusing the three grocery chains of negligence and misleading millions of consumers. The suit follows an investigative report by Radio Canada that revealed a prominent local producer had been selling fake maple syrup for years, which really contained about 50% cane sugar. The team behind the legal action arguing that the suspiciously low wholesale price of the product should have been tipping off grocery buyers, who they say continued to distribute the syrup to hundreds of stores for years. Montrealers will will get a chance to say goodbye to legendary jazz pianist Oliver Jones today. City Hall is hosting a public viewing in the afternoon, and then tomorrow a public funeral service is scheduled.

0: at Union United Church in his old neighborhood of Little Burgundy. Spokesperson for the church, Patricia Dillon Moore, saying that it'll be a bit of a homecoming.
1: He had his pews where he sat and he worshipped and then had fellowship at the coffee hour in the downstairs hall that has been named after him. So really, in a sense, he's coming home to Little Burgundy and the place where he started playing piano at the age of 5.
0: Representatives of both provincial and municipal governments, as well as members of the jazz scene, are expected to attend tomorrow's funeral. And today, we celebrate a humble vegetable that about half of us call their favorite comfort food.
2: Today is National Potato Day. We can lean deep into Irish heritage for it, but they're actually from Peru. The humble spud is great baked, boiled, mashed, roasted, even fried. Great on its own and healthy. A baked potato has only 164 calories. It's loaded with vitamins and has zero fat. But all that goes away if you add stuff. And you need the stuff. So today, include the potato on your plate. And if anyone asks if you want fries with that, say yes. I'm Bree Tennis.
0: More news at ctvnewsmontreal.ca, including which bridge has its southbound side all closed up this weekend. Your next CTV News update is at 9 o'clock.
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0: Incredibly talented lady, Alicia Keys. That song Fallen was her debut single and was the number one song 25 years ago this week. Spent 8 weeks in the top spot. She brings us back here at 8:37. Thank you, James, for the newscast. Trudy's pulled up a chair. Second breakfast chat with Trudy and Mike Cohen coming up here in just a second. Let me say a quick hello to the three guys I golfed with yesterday afternoon at Golf Dorval. You know, half the enjoyment of golf is just the company and chatting, right? And so morning to Johnny, Al, and Ron for a nice set of nine. It was just a beautiful late afternoon yesterday, you know? So you want to stay outside forever. You know what it's like, Trudy.
1: Yeah, I get you. I get it. It doesn't matter how you scored, right?
0: No. I don't even bother scoring. Weather-wise, it's starting to look like it's going to rain. Because it is in the forecast, and it was kind of brighter before, but it looks like we're going to get the rain. Yeah, showers in the forecast for this morning and this afternoon as well. Maybe a thunderstorm, they're telling us. A high is going to be 21, 27 with the humidity. Good news is we get rid of the rain today, and tomorrow is going to be a nice day. Thursday looks sunny and 24. Friday and Saturday as well, sunshine 25 and 27. Then back to some rain on Sunday. So the weekend is kind of 50-50 right about now. Congratulations to Carlo, who is our winner on the Can't Lose Quiz earlier this morning before the 7 o'clock news. Picked up those tickets for Dance Now with all those 90s acts coming to Montreal in October. And before we're done in this half hour, you'll have a chance to call in and win Riverdance tickets for the big show coming to Place des Arts.
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2: It is 8:42, and Trudy was just getting her jam on there with the Sashback commercial.
3: Love that commercial. We pop it all. Yeah.
2: Mike Cohen from the English Montreal School Board and the Suburban is on the line. Mike, good morning.
4: Good morning, everybody.
2: I have a question to start off for both of you, and I'll weigh in as well. We have our Radiothon, annual Radiothon, Caring for Kids tomorrow. We're going to be doing the morning show live from the Children's Hospital. And Trudy, share with me, a memory of dealing with the Montreal Children's Hospital over the years.
3: I have a memory of being a patient there as well as having my kids being patients there. I had surgery on, I had a wandering eye, and I had surgery when I was four. And I remember my parents taking me. They had prepared me well about what was going to happen. And what I remember most is I really didn't like the spaghetti they gave me for lunch when my parents dropped me off. And then I remember waking up after the surgery and just throwing up constantly. And I had my eyes bandaged, so I was all confused. But my kids were treated there for various things. At one point, our daughter cracked off her two front teeth.
2: How did that happen?
3: It's one of these. There was an event at our school, and the kids were brought pillows for another reason, and they decided to treat them like toboggans, and they were tobogganing along the gym floor, and like running with them, throwing themselves down. And so when she did this, her face hit the, so that was like an 8:30 at night drive to the children's for the x-rays. And they ended up, they have a dental department there. They ended up rebuilding her front teeth. And,
2: What about you, Mike?
4: Well, I remember as a parent being there too often, at the old archaic hospital. I can't believe that was even in existence. It was so past its time, and now it's such a beautiful piece of work, the new children's, besides the medical issues. And look, hats off to an amazing staff, just fantastic staff. But one of my personal memories is I was playing in a hockey game, and I was knocked on my back. Ended up crushing two vertebrae in my spine. I was 16 years old. And the old Montreal police ambulances back then took me to the Montreal Children's Hospital. I remember my dad wasn't at the game. And my dad, every year, said, don't disturb him when the Academy Awards are on. And then he got a call from the coach and said, your son's being taken to the hospital. And I was taken to the Montreal Children's Hospital in an ambulance. And they ended up sending me home. And then I went to the neuro. But that was my memory. I'll never forget it.
2: Yeah. How old were you? You were a teenager?
4: I was 16 years old. I had to wear a back brace for a couple of months. And that's what started my journalistic career, because that summer I could not play sports and work at a camp because I was wearing this heavy back brace.
2: Yeah.
4: So I started writing for the Suburban, covering the local minor sports scene. And there went my career. I became a journalist.
2: When I was a kid, I had, we had a modest upbringing in terms of finances. And so we went for the free dental service at the Montreal Children's. I remember taking that bus from Ville Saint-Laurent, all the way to the Montreal Children's. And I had minor surgery, I think when I was 8 or 9 at the Children's, and I was in for maybe 2 overnights, if I'm not mistaken. And I have very little memory of that experience, except a family friend showed up the night before my surgery and brought me like 4 comic books. And I was so thrilled by that. So salute to everyone, the staff and everyone at the Montreal Children's Hospital and the annual Radiothon, Caring for Kids, and to salute their great work and help them out as well with your donations. That's tomorrow here on CJAD 800. Mike, how about those Montreal Alouettes?
4: I'm going to the game tomorrow night. We have one of our promo nights for the English Montreal School Board, so parents and family can get tickets at a reduced rate. We're going to have 2 students getting bursaries before the game, and I want to tell you, they are my favorite team. They really are my favorite team to watch in person, on TV. What an amazing team. Davis Alexander is completely inhuman, and I know him personally, and he is just a super nice human being. Tyson Philpott last year. He came and spoke to a school, and he talked about wanting to be a chef one day. And I went up to him and said, Tyson, why don't you come to the English Montreal School Board Culinary Institute at St. Pius? And he gave me his number. He showed up, and he made pizza. And I met him on the field after the game, after one of his big games, just so down to earth. So, folks, if you haven't seen the Alouettes play, you're missing a real treat. They really know how to do things, and CF Montreal could learn a few things from them in terms of community relations.
2: Oh, the Alouettes have always just been at the front of the line when it comes to working with the community and getting out in the community.
4: Yes. Yes, the polar opposite of CF Montreal. They brought in this new star this week, but, I mean, they are just... I don't know how you get to their attention, but, you know, they really don't get it.
2: That community work has been a big part of the Alouettes brand for many, many years, and, tip of the hat, to them. Look, it's already 8:47. Mike, it flew by. Thanks for joining us.
4: Thank you very much.
2: All right.
4: Have a good one.
2: You too. Michael Cohen of the Suburban English Montreal School Board as well. Let's get to the roads, and then we'll, talk to Trudy about what's coming up at 9:05. 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Freshness you can taste, quality you can trust. Here's Debbie Marcellus.
5: And talk about fresh, I have fresh news. I just talked with Tom Whalen at the Lhasa Lorm station, and we do have some improvements now with the REM service, although it is still down between Brossard and Central Station. The system is running between Central Station and De Montagne and Lhasa Lorm and Central Station, but at a reduced pace. And so do expect slowdowns, but you have service now on the REM line just down between Brossard and Central Station. Traffic is heavy on the Met West between Lacordaire and DeCary. Northbound DeCary, intermittent volume. It's heaviest between Turcotte and Côte Saint-Catherine. Highway 20 westbound just slows at Ville Saint-Pierre, but the eastbound side's at 32nd Avenue. Eastbound TransCanada at Côte de l'Est to board DeCary South. And 13 northbound into Laval. They were doing road work at the Bisson Bridge. It is clearing out now. Southbound 15 to board the Metropolitan backs up from Gouin Boulevard. In from the South Shore, we have delays at the Champlain Bridge from Milan Boulevard. 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
2: Thanks, Deb. It's currently 20 and cloudy, and we have rain in the forecast for this morning and this afternoon. Clearing on the way, though, tonight, and it looks like a really nice day tomorrow with a high up 24 and lots of sunshine. What do you have lined up for us?
3: On the Big Five this morning, Meeker Guerrier and Karim Bulos, and guess what? We're going to be talking about the Trump tariff delay, of course, but we'll also be talking about this new Parti Québécois promise to abolish Santé Québec if the PQ wins the fall election. In the 10 o'clock hour, we'll ask now what after that announcement by Donald Trump delaying by 3 days his tariffs. We're bringing back Fenn Osler-Hampson of the expert group on Canada-U.S. relations. And in the 11 o'clock hour, 2028 may mark a turn in Montreal's rental market, a higher vacancy rate, and we'll look at what that might mean for tenants.
2: Excellent. Trudy's in for Elias Macko's 8:49. What do you say? 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
2: 8:55 with Ken and for Andrew. Up for grabs is a pair of tickets to see Riverdance at Place des Arts Thursday, February 4th. 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On the line is Evelyn from Paincor. Hi, Evelyn.
28: Hi, good morning. How you doing?
2: Very good. Nice to talk to you. We're going to play the Amazon game. It's relatively new, so I'm going to give you 5 product names.
28: Mm-hmm.
2: You have to tell me whether this is actually a real product that you can buy on Amazon or is it something that we made up?
28: Mm-hmm. Right?
2: Get 3 out of...
28: I heard it yesterday, yeah.
2: Oh, okay, all right. Feeling confident?
28: It's kind of tricky because there's some wacky stuff on there and I buy pretty standard things like cat food and...
2: Yeah. All right, here we go. You ready?
28: Yeah.
2: All right, an emotional support brick. Is that an actual product you could buy on Amazon or is it something we made up? An emotional support brick.
28: You made that up.
2: No, it's real. Believe it or not, it's real. All right, number 2. Fish flip-flops. Fish flip-flops. Real or is it something we made up?
28: Lord. Like, I'm thinking flip-flops pool with, like, a fish motif. It could work.
2: Answer?
28: Yeah, yes, it's possible.
2: Absolutely right. Yeah, there's one. Toaster-shaped sleeping bag. A toaster-shaped sleeping bag. Real or not real?
28: I can't see that being practical. I'm going to say no.
2: All right, there's two. Yeah.
0: Sorry.
2: Conflicted sound effects there. One more for the win. You ready?
28: Yeah.
2: A miniature jail cell for phones. A miniature jail cell for phones.
28: Honestly, I think that's a super good idea to get you off your phone. So I'm going to say yeah.
2: Yeah, you win.
28: Oh, my mom is going to be so happy. She's 85 and she loves Riverdance. She's going to be so pleased.
2: Way to go. Evelyn, congratulations. And thanks for...
28: in February. Thank you. You've made our day. Thank you.
2: Happy to do it. Stay on the phone for one more minute.
28: Excellent.
2: Here's your late night roundup.
1: Jimmy Kimmel.
3: Welcome to Jimmy Kimmel Live. I am your guest host, Deborah Vance. You know what I wish I was. I'm so grateful to be filling in for Jimmy and to be hosting a talk show on network TV once again. This has been kind of a strange experience for me because all of a sudden I'm re-famous. I'm back in the spotlight, all thanks to President Oompa J. Loompa, who is watching us this evening from inside a catering cart. You know, I couldn't have done it without you, sweetie. You brought me back, just like you did with fascism and the measles. We also learned today that the United States could be acquiring some new land soon. Velveeta Corleone was up bright and early at 7 a.m. this morning to post an image of a map listing the Strait of Hormuz as a U.S. territory, which makes literally no sense. I'll put it this way. If the U.S. is in charge of the Strait, then I'm also straight.
4: Jimmy Fallon. Here, well, guys, according to a new poll, President Trump's approval rating has fallen to 33%, the lowest level of his presidency. I mean, most people like to drop a few for the summer, but this is pretty bad. I mean, this is... Yep, Trump's approval rating is down to 33%. I mean, even diarrhea lettuce is at 34%. The poll also found that a large majority of Americans are concerned about an endless war with Iran. Yeah, this is America. The only things we want to be endless are shrimp at Red Lobster and Seasons of Grey's Anatomy. That's it. That's all.
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2: 9 o'clock news, ready to go. I'm Ken, in for Andrew. We'll talk to you tomorrow live from the Montreal Children's Hospital for the annual Caring for Kids Radiothon. Anthony DiBiasio in Master Control, thank you so much. Kira Yeager for putting the show together. I'm Ken Connors, and we'll talk again tomorrow morning. Have a terrific day.

0: Good morning, it's 9 o'clock. I'm James Foster with your CTV News Update. Cloudy skies through the day today. Some light rain is expected to start soon. That'll change over to a potential thunderstorm by this afternoon. It is 20 degrees right now. Your weather details are in moments, and here's what is making news. A potential new trade deal, a push to help Canadians claim billions in forgotten federal money, and finding some long-lost climbers. All that and more coming up, but first we head on over to the traffic center and we ask Debbie Marcellos, what's going on the REM?
1: Well, some improvements. We have a service now between Central Station and De Montagne and between Central Station and La Salorme, but it is a slowdown in service. No service still between Central Station and Brossard. And so that's all because of an equipment failure on the tracks this morning on the REM. We have a stall on Laurentian Auto Route South at Henry Bourassa. Traffic slows at Salaberry. And on the Met West, it's heavy from VO into DeCary. Eastbound Trans-Canada slows at Cavendish to board DeCary South. Northbound DeCary from Sherbrooke, heavy up to Côte Saint-Catherine. Very heavy on the 13th southbound to board the 20. Backing up from Hickmore. Eastbound 20, though, in pretty good shape. It just slows at the 32nd Avenue entrance. In from the South Shore, Champlain Bridge backs up before Taschereau. 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
0: In the news, Canada and the United States have reached a pending trade deal that delays implementing 50% tariffs until Saturday, giving time for the two sides to hash things out. In a statement, Prime Minister Mark Carney saying that substantial progress has been made, but there is still very important work that needs to get done. CTV's Mike LeCouture has some of the latest that we're hearing about the deal from the U.S. side.
2: We also are seeing a statement for United States Trade Representative Jamieson Greer. The deal will include comprehensive market access for all American goods, economic security commitments, digital trade alignment, and many important provisions that will continue to protect our market and American workers along with our Canadian partners.
0: Now, details here still remain largely unclear, and that's one of the big things right now is the unknown. What was given up and was anything gained? Quebec Premier Christine Fréchette this morning saying that she wants to see what Ottawa has been offering up.
3: Our red line, not to be crossed, are the protection of the supply management mechanism, as well as the protection of culture and language. So these are our demands, and we are in close contact with the federal government. Every hour or 2 hours, we're getting some fresh news, but we don't have still the big picture, and we need that.
0: The Canadian Manufacturers and Exporters Association welcoming the tariff pause, but said that uncertainty on the future of both the 50% tariffs and earlier duties on steel, aluminum, and autos continue to harm Canadian businesses. Quebec-based consulting firm is launching a major push to help Canadians claim billions of dollars in forgotten federal disability retirement benefits. Industry experts estimate that vast sums of money currently sit unclaimed within the Canada Pension Plan's disability program, largely because eligible retirees find the government application process entirely overwhelming. The specialized firm helps disabled seniors audit their past work histories to retroactively access this financial support that they are legally owed. You can find more information at ctvnewsmontreal.ca. And police say the bodies of two Belgian climbers who vanished in the Swiss Alps 34 years ago have been discovered and freed from the melting Trift Glacier. A hiker found the bodies on the glacier in southern Switzerland. They were then transported to the Institute of Forensic Medicine and Wallace Hospital in Sion for identification, with a direct comparison of DNA profiles confirming that they are two mountaineers who went missing in 1992. Climate change has intensified glacier melts, leading to a surge now in the number of bodies being uncovered in retreating ice. For interviews and other audio, go to CJAD800.com or download the iHeartRadio app. And from your Dormez-vous Weather Center today, a whole lot of cloud in the sky, and that cloud will bring some rain, or at least that's what the forecast is calling for. Potentially even a thunderstorm. High of 21 degrees today. Humidex just shy of 30 degrees at times. Tomorrow, skies will clear out. Should be a nice one. A high of 24. 25 on Friday with some sunshine. That trend continues into Saturday, but, you know, good things can't last forever. Sunday, clouds and rain. 20 degrees right now. 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Just say play CJAD 800. 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
2: Good Wednesday morning to you, and thank you for joining us as we collectively jump the hump of the week. What a week it has been. A little bit later in the show, of course, we're going to have lots about the delay in the implementation of the Trump tariffs because it looks as though a deal is nigh. We are also going to be talking about new scams out there with Carmi Levy, things to beware of, and we're going to hear from the Chamber of Commerce with its shopping list for the provincial election. First, though, the Big Five, and welcome to the panel, Meeker Guerrier, commentator at Nouveau and LDS, and political analyst Karim Bulos. Karim and Meeker, good morning.
3: Good morning.
4: Good morning.
2: So, Donald Trump on social media announces a 3-day delay in implementing his latest round of tariffs, those 50 percenters on a wide variety of Canadian goods. He says that if the paperwork works out, there will be a deal in place. And our prime minister being a little more cautious in his statement, saying there is still work to be done. I guess that's on the paperwork that Donald Trump was referring to. Trump mentioning in his social media posts that the revival of the Keystone XL pipeline may be part of any deal. That's something that we had heard about earlier as well. So are you happy about the delay, or is it just a few more days of anxiety before we find out what kind of concessions Canada has had to make? Karim, we'll start with you.
4: I think the one constant in all this is that Donald Trump is unpredictable. There's nothing really new to that. I think people did expect something of the sort. It's a bit of a basic negotiation tactic. I think he's trying to leverage the power that the U.S. has. I mean, it will hurt Canadian businesses if the tariffs do go through. So throughout this whole process over the last month or so, I'm sure Mr. Carney and his team have been working to try to avoid the potential damage. But it also hurts the Americans who need some of the Canadian products. It's going to hurt taxpayers, the people who are buying our products. You know, it's continually keeping the market on its toes. And if you looked at the market a few days ago, we saw the volatility, stocks falling, stocks climbing, which I don't want to be cynical, but helps Donald Trump's friends, and they play that game and they make out very well as a result. So the instability is an opportunity for companies, organizations, people to make money at the expense of other players. So I think it's good news. Overall, it's good. I think it's smart. I don't think the 50% was ever really going to be come into effect. It's just a matter of what new item will he throw into the mix? Because as he said, now it's Keystone, then it'll be something else, and it'll be, he'll throw in anything just to keep Mark Carney on his toes and keep people guessing. And I think that's been his play from the beginning, and I don't see that changing. So I'm not surprised, but I think it's a good move.
2: Well, my interpretation of the mention of Keystone is that Donald Trump always likes to put out that he has a win. He scored a win. And I think that's his little, oh, look what I've got already. That's his little signal. Oh, I've got a win. So I don't know how much we can read into that. I think that was already on the horizon anyway. What do you think, Meeker?
3: Smokes and mirrors. That's how I feel about all these negotiations with the American president. One thing that is very hard in those negotiations is the fact that there's no predictability for the Canadian government. You have no idea, okay, this is how we should play this out. And it's a little bit like a chess match. You make a move and you expect the opposition to make another move and to try and see a little bit, okay, in which way, which direction they're going, and how we're able to give them a little bit of what they want and then get a little bit of what we want. But with no predictability, it's hard to know, okay, we're going to give A, and we don't know if we're getting B, C, Z, or W. So that's what's hard in those negotiations. And the fact that Donald Trump changes his mind all the time. He says one thing and then he says the opposite thing the minute after, sometimes not even a week or two, 3 days later. So that's very hard. That being said, behind closed doors, those negotiations do go forward, and the reality of things catches up to what the American president wants. But everything we see, everything we hear is not necessarily what's being discussed in private. So to me, it's a good news, but I don't see even American businessmen and business owners and women said that it wouldn't be a good thing for business to have 50% tariffs on everything we send their way. Sorry about that. So I don't see how he could have gone forward with that. That being said, it's very hard to understand his strategy. So we'll see at the end of those 3 days. I wouldn't even be surprised if there were tariffs or 50% tariffs, and if they last 2, 3, 4 days or maybe a week or two. And I wouldn't be surprised if we get a deal before those 3 days. So it's really hard to know. You really have to be in that room to understand how things are going.
4: And if just to add to that, I mean, to Meeker's point, you know, Donald Trump is not a win-win negotiator. He's not one of these people that, you know, wants to find a good deal and we're going to give and we're going to get. He's a win-lose negotiator. He needs to win. That's it. So everything he's doing, I think the only predictable element in this process or in dealing with him, regardless of the country, is that behind every tweet, behind every comment, behind everything is his attempt to get the upper hand so he gets a bigger share of the pie. Like you mentioned earlier, Trudy, look what I got, right? He wants to have a win. He needs to get a win. So these things, even though it may cost the American people more money for their final products and their goods and so on, he still needs to come off feeling that Canada or the adversary lost something. So that's the part that's most difficult, I would imagine, for Mr. Carney and his team in these negotiations.
2: I just wondered, a lot of people were speculating last week, oh, well, you know, Taco Trump, he's going to cave. Well, he announced the 3-day delay, but I don't hear a lot of commentary on the lines of, yeah, he's caved. To me, it's being perceived as more of a, he's like a cat playing with a mouse that is still alive, but will soon be doomed. But the cat wants to get some play value out of it before then, if I can use that analogy, that he is just drawing out the inevitable for Canada. I don't know. Do either of you agree, Karim or Meeker?
4: Yeah. To an extent. Yeah, I think there is that notion of play. And you can't deny that November is quickly approaching, and he's been reading. He doesn't like to hear that things are not going well among Republicans. There are people within his own party who are doubting his capacity to, you know, maintain control of the U.S. So I think that's coming along. So I think at this point, there's a lot of the more desperate or the closer we get to November, the more likely there is that, you know, there's a risk of losing the House or the Senate, the more erratic or the more risk-taking we will see from him. And so, yes, playing with the mouse, not sure when I'm going to kill it, but let's see what I can do with it for the time being, as long as I'm still in control. And so, you know, I'm thinking as we get closer to November, we're going to see more of these types of behaviors, not just with Canada, but just in general. I wouldn't be surprised if he makes announcements about NATO funding or about other trade agreements. I think it's just these riskier moves going forward.
2: When we return, we'll talk about Paul Saint-Pierre Plamondon saying a Parti Québécois government would scrap the newly created Santé Québec. That's after this traffic report brought to you by Supermarché Acavan, where fresh hot bread is baked on the spot every day. Freshness you can taste, quality you can trust. Debbie Marcello set the CJAD 800 Traffic Center.
0: Well, major problems with the REM this morning. We still have an interruption of service between Brossard and Central Station, a slowdown of service between Central Station and De Montagne and L'Anse-à-L'Homme, but many issues being called in. And so expect problems and delays for the REM. On the eastbound Trans-Canada, it slows at Cavendish to Bord de Carry South. Westbound side of the Met, it's an accident at Iberville. Traffic slows from Vio, and then it's heavy at the Laurentian Autoroute. Laurentian South, they're still working on a stall at Henry Bourassa, but traffic is loosening up. In from the South Shore, Champlain Bridge is from Milan Boulevard. The other spans are moving well. 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Traffic and transit every 15 minutes on CJAD 800. 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
2: Paul Saint-Pierre Plamondon says Santé Québec has added layers of bureaucracy rather than improving the health system. You will recall it was set up by the CAQ under former Health Minister Christian Dubé. But Paul Saint-Pierre Plamondon says the workforce at Santé Québec has grown by 70% in under 2 years. Now 1,100 bureaucrats working, $40 million more annually than the original funding for this umbrella structure set up to manage health care. He'd also, by the way, take a look at Mobilité Infra if the PQ were to win the fall election. So, good idea, bad idea, getting rid of Santé Québec. Meeker, go ahead.
3: Good idea. To me, it's, again, another layer of bureaucracy. That's true. I don't see what Santé Québec brought to the healthcare system. It's been, what, over 4 years? I think ever since I can remember listening to the news and I can remember starting to understand what was going on in our province and in the world, that we've been talking about our healthcare situation here in Canada and how we manage our healthcare and how it's so long. And when you go to an emergency, it's hard to see a doctor. It's hard to have access to the system. And we have to say, once you're in the system and you're able to get into that system, we have one of the greatest, probably, in the world. I was going to say North America, but it's easy to compare to the United States. But in the world, I'm looking at, my mom has friends in Europe, and she was telling me how complicated it was. In France, you had to go see a specialist in Germany to get results and understand what her friend had and so on. Here in Quebec, once you're in the system, it's pretty easy. I was taken care of by our healthcare system 10 years ago, and I still have follow-ups. It's pretty easy to have that and to have the support once you're in the system. But the access is complicated. The bureaucracy is complicated as well. We have faxes in our hospital. I mean, seriously, faxes. It does not make any sense. And now Santé Québec came to modernize, to help manage better our healthcare, but I don't see concretely what that changes and how does it make it better for the average citizen to have access to our healthcare system. So, to me, yes, we should scrap that. And the health minister and the health ministry should just do their job. To me, that's it. They should just do their job and make sure that we have access and that the machine works properly.
2: Kareem.
4: I agree with Meeker completely. I think that this is it's about time that we do away with this huge mega bureaucracy, which doesn't add orderlies or nurses or doctors. It adds bureaucrats. There are over 12,000 senior bureaucrats in the Santé Québec structure, the overall structure of our operations in Quebec. That's a lot of people who are not frontline or providing actual service. These are essentially paper pushers. And yes, there's a certain amount of paper pushing required for records keeping and so on. But I'm not talking day-to-day staff that work in the hospitals. These are senior administrators. And the CAQ that ran on a economic first platform, you know, Mr. Legault was supposed to be this big, you know, accountant, smart guy from Air Transat, has probably added more jobs than all previous governments together. He added more bureaucratic jobs. He created thicker bureaucratic structures, which is ironic because he was supposed to be the one to be economically frugal and careful. So yes, scrap it. I think it's about time that we allow, like, school boards, let regional school boards decide about what the needs of that area are. Allow the administrators of a hospital to determine the way to give service and care to the people of their particular region. I went for a blood test the other day, actually, at the Montreal General. I gave in. I had two different doctors requesting blood work, and they said, we'll do this one for you, but not that one, because that one is for a doctor who's not in the MUHC system. They're in the French system, so you have to go to one of the French hospitals to do a blood test, which is ludicrous, which makes no sense. We all have the same Medicare card. We're all in the same system, but because of this new division of responsibility and this massive hierarchical pyramid structure, I had to go to two different places for two blood tests because they're not, you know, we're not going to fax them, to Meeker's point. We're not going to fax them to the other doctor. That's just nonsense. And so absolutely, it's time to do away with. And why stop there? Sure, infrastructure, mobility, absolutely. Look at all the places we are wasting money and address it. And I think for Mr. Saint-Pierre Plamondon, I think it's one of probably the smartest things he has said to date during this campaign.
2: All right. We will talk now about Meta glasses. The popularity continues to grow. These are the glasses that are basically a computer of sorts that you can wear on your face and can be used to record as well. They've been out for a number of years. A more affordable level of product came out earlier this summer, and it seems that we're seeing them more now. These Meta glasses have a small white LED indicator light that is supposed to shine when the camera in the glasses is recording, but privacy advocates are arguing that it's not visible enough to the people being recorded and there are ways around it. Although Meta denies that. Meta says it has taken steps to ensure that the light does light up when photographs or recording is underway. Questions now about privacy in conversations or just in encounters out in public, in situations where you might reasonably not expect to be recorded, like having a discussion at the water cooler in your workplace or over a table in a restaurant. Are you lining up to buy a pair of these glasses, Kareem?
4: Nope. I don't like them. I don't want them. I've seen them. I have friends who have them and they think they're the coolest thing ever. They can take a photo, they tap on it and they can answer their phone on it. There's even a microphone attached to them. I'm not even a big fan of the Apple Watch. I'm in the middle of lunch with somebody and all of a sudden they stop and they look at their wrist. Oh, no, never mind. I'll answer it later. But continually buzzes and interferes with our conversation. And that's just annoying. But the whole notion of privacy, absolutely. You know, you're walking down the street. You don't expect people to be videotaping. I mean, a lot of these social media guys as well, right? These people are these content creators that are walking around and a day in the life and they want to take video of what they're doing. I get it. I understand. But at some point, you know, it sounds very James Bond and very beneath the surface, kind of what spying is going on. So I don't like it at all. But I think among my friends anyway, I'm the minority.
2: In England, they've started calling these perv glasses because people have been wearing them into locker rooms. People have been wearing them, for example, to approach women in public and ask them out and record their responses. And then the next thing you know, you're up on social media getting an earful for what you said when some stranger approached you in the street. So definitely some people are seeing the very dark downside to these things. What about you, Meeker? Of anything of interest?
3: I would definitely buy a pair because I produce content for social media, for different medias as well. I would, but the thing is, I understand what you're saying about those perv glasses because there are some places that it's appropriate if you're filming something in particular, If you're driving, for instance, you want to film while driving, or you're doing something with both your hands are busy, you want to film all that. It can be very useful. The problem is the use that we make of it, and that content creators or the average citizen uses for what the uses he make of it. And I have to say, it does make me uncomfortable. The fact that you can't see the light, and it's very easy to traffic those glasses to turn off that light and to film. I was actually in Toronto for the weekend, and I was with various media members and content creators. And one of our colleagues, one of the person that was there, he's a tech reviewer, and he had a pair of glasses. He was filming, but there was no light. So, it kind of makes you uncomfortable. And if it doesn't, you forget that you're being filmed. And, I mean, yeah, it is a concern for our privacy, but it all depends afterwards, like, how you conduct yourself in public. You don't necessarily have to worry, but then why should I have to worry if you are wearing those glasses and I don't know what you're going to do with the content you're filming? So, yeah, it kind of makes me uncomfortable. I can see why it's useful, why people would want to have them. But I think we're going to have to rule. And that's a problem also with our laws. They're always a little late. Technology moves so fast that we're always a little late, and that we're going to rule on them years after they're already on the market and they've done the damage. So I'm kind of worried, but also intrigued.
2: Speaking of intrigued, I was kind of intrigued when I heard that Cabon is bringing out 6% milk as a beverage. Now, I think we're used to having richer dairy products for things like putting into coffee or to cook, cooking with whipping cream, 35%. So that's pretty rich. But you could even get 5% table cream, I think they call it, if you want to put that on, I don't know what you would put cream on. Maybe some people would put it on their cereal.
3: Strawberries everywhere.
2: Strawberries, there you go. But this 6% milk is really aimed at people who would like to drink it as a beverage as opposed to a little flavoring in coffee. So I'm wondering, would you buy a bag of 6% milk and consume it like milk, or is that too rich for your taste, Meeker?
3: I'm a grown man, and I still drink milk. I love milk in my coffee, like in my latte in the morning or even in the afternoon. If I have a chocolate dessert at a restaurant, I'll ask for a glass of milk. My friends will laugh. I don't care. I just love the taste of milk. But 6%, come on. I would go to 4%. I drink like 3.75%, but 6%, come on. To drink that, to have a whole glass, to buy a bag of milk or 2 liters of milk. Oh my God. That would be like way too much for me. Yeah, I don't understand. And you said it, Trudy. There's always already 5%. Milk or cream, and you have a 10% cream for your coffee. I mean, I don't see the use to have so much. Then I'm worried that we're going to waste a lot of that milk because we won't be able to drink the whole bag or the whole box.
2: Mm. Well, I've heard that keto people are very interested in this product because of their the way they structure their diets. The higher fat content is of interest to those people following that type of diet. What about you, Kareem?
4: Yeah, I have a friend who's on keto, who has a keto diet, and they put butter in their milk in the morning. Actually, butter, and they melt that in, and that's what they drink with it. So this is almost zero carbs. And as for me, I agree with Meeker. I mean, I like the taste of milk from time to time, but no way would I drink 6% milk. I mean, come on. That's just that I liken that to something like eating the gristle on the steak. You know, it's just something about that amount of fat in your mouth. Just, blech, I don't know. I don't imagine people lining up to buy 6% milk so they can pour glasses of it to drink with their chocolate cake. I think no, I think 3% is already pretty thick. At home, I used to use 10% for my cream, and now I'm using 3% milk for my coffee. And I find the 3% does the trick, and I don't understand.

0: I would not be one of those consumers.
1: I have reservations too. That would 3%, you know, the homogenized 3.25 or whatever. That's a treat for me. And I never drink it. If I use it to make pudding or something, that's a treat because our household, we buy 1%. That's what we drink is 1%.
0: But that's a whole other conversation, Trudy. 1% is just gross.
1: Well, there you go.
0: It's not even milk.
1: Oh, I think those are fighting words. Maybe that should be our topic, eh? I think we'll take topics on whether it was Taco Tuesday for Trump. But if you want to weigh in on the 6% milk, I'll take those calls too. Thank you very much, Meeker and Kareem,
0: for a great panel.
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4: Good morning. It's a little after 9:30. I'm James Foster with your CTV News Update. Canada has temporarily dodged 50% tariffs on roughly $28 billion worth of goods after a three-day delay was announced on the heels of a potential new trade deal. The U.S. trade representative saying on social media the deal will include comprehensive market access for all American goods, economic security commitments, and digital trade alignment. Prime Minister Mark Carney saying in a statement that substantial progress has been made and that more work remains. Montrealers will get a chance to say goodbye to legendary jazz pianist Oliver Jones today. Montreal's City Hall hosting a public viewing this afternoon, while a public funeral service is scheduled for tomorrow at Union United Church in his old neighborhood of Little Burgundy. More news at ctvnewsmontreal.ca, including the Quebec firm that wants to help you get part of billions in unclaimed dollars in federal disability money. Now with the latest from your CJAD 800 Traffic Center, we check in with Debbie Marcellos, where Debbie, we're really watching that REM today.
5: Yes, and I have good news. I just got a notice from the REM, the folks at the Réseau Express Métropolitain, that gradual service is resuming across the whole network. And now we've had some slowdown of service between Central Station and De Montagne and L'Anse-à-l'Homme, and no service between Broussard and Central Station all morning, but now a gradual resumption of service is underway. On the Metropolitan West, they've just cleared an accident at Iberville. Traffic slows from Pineuf. It's busy into DeCary. Eastbound TransCanada slows at Cavendish. Looks like an operation, police operation right before DeCary, and an incident on the Côte de l'Est access to the Circle. Traffic on 13 South moving well in from Laval. Laurentian South slows from Salaberry to the Metropolitan. 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Traffic and transit every 15 minutes. Minutes on CJAD 800, your next report at 9:45.
4: And from your Dormez-vous Weather Center today, cloudy skies, and we're already in some parts of the Montreal area seeing some of that light rain that was expected to start sometime between 9 and 10 o'clock this morning, which is kind of right on cue. So more of that light rain is expected across all of Montreal by, let's say, about 10:30. And then there's the potential of a thunderstorm this afternoon. A high of just 21 degrees, which is almost where we are right now. Tomorrow, skies are expected to clear out. A high of 24. Friday, we stay sunny and 25. Clear skies again on Saturday with 27. And everything after that, not nearly as nice. So we'll leave that for a future problem. 20 degrees right now. Your next CTV News update is at 10 o'clock.
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0: 50% tariffs, the latest round, on hold for 3 days because, in his view, there is a tentative deal pending paperwork that has to be done, and crowing about how the Keystone Pipeline will be resurrected as part of the deal. Are you buying that this is a big win for the U.S., or are you worried that Trump is just playing with Canada and that we will end up taking it in the neck in the end? Or did Trump actually cave? 514-790-0800. 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
0: Trudy Mason sitting in, and it seems a lot of people want to weigh in on this question of the 6% milk being marketed by Quebon and other companies, by the way, across Canada, in bags. In other words, this is a beverage and not just something you put in small quantities in your coffee. Here are the stats courtesy of Chatelaine. 6% milk, which is basically milk with some extra cream added, 220 calories per one cup serving, 15 grams of fat, 9 of which are saturated, 8 grams of protein. If you look at 3.25 whole milk, 160 calories, so 80 fewer, 8 grams of fat, 5 of which are saturated, and it has even more protein than 6%. It has 9 grams instead of 8 grams of protein. So I guess if you're looking for the fat because you're doing keto, the 6% might be of interest. But if you're looking for protein, maybe not so much. Couple of texts in, 514-790-0800. 6% milk, make your own yogurt is the target audience. That's according to Will in Pointe Claire. Sonia says that 6% is great, especially if you're making drinks like what was called the brown cow, Tia Maria with milk. So good. The higher the fat, the lower the sugar content. So maybe it would help people who are diabetic or going on the keto diet. 514-790-0800. Also talking about Donald Trump's tariffs being delayed. Nellie on CJD. Hi, Nellie. Hello, Nellie.
2: Yes, can you hear me?
0: Yes. Go ahead. You're on the air.
2: Yes. So actually, regular cow's milk that comes out of the cow is anywhere between 3 and 5%, depending on the breed of cow. So our parents, grandparents, people who live on farms today, when they drink milk straight out of the cow, it's somewhere in that higher percentage range. Very healthy as part of a good diet where we're watching our saturated fat. I think it's actually been regulated downwards because of the fact that our diets have gotten more saturated fat. And that's, I think, the caution around it.
0: So in your view, 6% milk with 9 grams of saturated fat is a healthy option?
2: It's a healthy option if you're not overeating takeout and other sources of saturated fat. It's because we eat a lot of the meats, which isn't always the case for people with more vegetarian diets or things like that. It can be safer for them.
0: Thank you very much for your call. Let's go now to Matthew in Lennoxville because he wants to talk about the Trump tariffs. Hi, Matthew. You're on the air.
18: Hi. Good morning.
0: Hello.
18: I wasn't sure talking about for a moment, to be quite honest with you.
0: We're going back and forth on both because there's a lot of interest.
18: We're dabbling. I understand. It's fine. So basically going back to the tariffs and all that, and the options that you gave, like, is this Trump playing with his food or is this someone caving? I think historically we could find that this is just standard business practice. No one said this about WestJet or the flight attendants when they took away what they were saying. They're like, it's like, we're going to go on strike unless so-and-so. We're going to cancel all the flights. We're now closed. And then when there's a tentative agreement, all of this is lifted. Same thing. And in my opinion, anyone who thinks other than that really needs to take a look in the mirror because they may be trapped by their biases. This is very simply standard business practice. And that's it.
0: Except this ain't business. Matthew, you're missing the point. This ain't business. This is international relations. This is countries negotiating. This is tens of thousands, hundreds of thousands of people whose livelihoods are on the line. This is not WestJet and its flight attendants.
18: Just because one is bigger than the other doesn't make it different. It's the same.
0: Because it's not just bigger. It's also of a different nature. This is supposed to be international diplomacy. It may be centered on trade at this moment, but it's a bigger question in terms of international relations. It's how you deal with the rest of the world.
18: Right, but we're not talking about international relations. We're talking about our closest business partner and striking a business trade deal with our business partner. I don't know why this is any different except for the scale.
0: Thank you very much for your call. 514-790-0800. More calls and texts on Trump and 6% milk after we have a traffic report. At the CJAD 800 Traffic Center, Debbie Marcellos. Debbie, are you going for the 6% milk?
19: Oh, no. I'm intolerant.
0: Oh, okay. Two reasons.
19: Lactose-free, maybe, but...
0: Gotcha. How's traffic looking?
19: Well, we have a lighter drive on the Met West. They've cleared the accident at Iberville, so it slows at Lacadie into DeCary, eastbound side of the 40. Just heavy through the DeCary Circle. DeCary Expressway moves well. Laurentian South clearing out after earlier issues at Henry Barassa. And eastbound 20, minor slowdown at the 32nd Avenue entrance. 25 South for LaFontaine Tunnel. Usual slowdown because of roadwork in the tunnel. You're down to one lane. It backs up before Sherbrooke. And a gradual resumption of service on the REM. So some great news for folks coming in from the South Shore, because the Broussard to Central Station line was down up until just a little while ago. Ends today. 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
0: Woo, people have very firmly held opinions about milk. We're talking we're talking about the Trump tariff delay too. But it seems a lot of people want to weigh in as well on that 6% Quebon milk available in bags. And not just here in Quebec, it's right across Canada. There are milk companies offering this. A lot of people are weighing in on the fact that it's attractive to people who are on keto. Nancy says, I was brought up on a dairy farm as a kid. We drank right from the bulk tank of milk. So she grew up drinking rich milk. This texter says, I'm down with rich 9% yogurt, but 6% milk would gag me. This texter says 6% milk equals clogged arteries. Take it with your blood thinner. Mary joins us at 514-790-0800. Hi, Mary.
7: Hi. I'm calling with a related issue regarding the whole milk dairy debate going on. I'm very concerned that nobody is bringing up the fact that Canada bravely, years ago, unlike the U.S., decided to ban bovine growth hormone. The Americans do not. And to my knowledge, we still have, if there's any integrity left at Health Canada, I think we still have that protection. If we start importing American dairy products, I wonder, because not only are farmers been harmed by that, but their cattle and their animals have too, because it's highly dangerous. And
0: you're talking about the possibility of the dairy quotas being adjusted as part of the deal. I think there has been some discussion of that. If you ever shop in the States, though, you would see some brands that advertise that they are hormone free, or I can't remember how they word it, but there are producers who would
7: My concern is, because the Americans are going to the Trump issue, the Americans, it's not anything new with Trump, except that he's surrounded by billionaire psychopaths. It's just in our faces now. The Americans have been doing this for decades, you know, bullying the entire world into submission with their constant, you know, since World War II, they've invaded over 240 countries, and that was before Venezuela recently. So, and they monetarily bully the entire world, and they're losing control because most of the world is fed up with their wars and their control. And they're, my fear is that they're trying to push, their dairy products and everything else on us.
0: Thank you for your call, Mary. I understand your concerns about that, Mary. Thank you for your call. Right now, some limited amount of American dairy is allowed into Canada, though. So if you're concerned about that, you got to read labels. 514-790-0800. Dave is on CJD. Hi, Dave.
8: Good morning, Trudy. Have you ever let off a firecracker of issues? Holy moly, my dear.
0: It's the combination is designed to give indigestion, I think. 6% milk and Donald Trump on trade.
8: But just a brief shut up before I talk about milk and cows, to Matthew, who might have been a WestJet flight attendant. He might have been a WestJet vice president, but he had labor issues anyway.
0: I have no clue where you're going with that, Dave. Do you have a thought on milk?
8: Yes, I absolutely have. And having visited the Calgary Stampede and the agriculture events, I've looked inside the stomachs of cows. So I'm solidly in the 2% faction. And I wonder if the dairy industry has seen that that sugary drinks like Energizers and whatever, Gatorade, has replaced their industry, and they're now trying to move society off of sugars, but I don't know, under 6% fat, that's not where I'm going.
0: No, me neither.
8: Water is the best.
0: You are probably correct about that, Dave. Thank you for your call, although I do, I drink dairy. I would prefer 6% milk for my coffee than 10% creamer. Half and half, says this texter. 6% milk, though, is great for baking and making cheese like fresh ricotta and mozzarella and so on. This texter, though, says that's not milk. It's not milk at all. In fact, 2% is the most I will do. Besides, do you really have to drink that much fat? Have a steak. All right. Jimmy says 6%, never. On the Trump question, we will not know what actually happened until Donald Trump is gone. He has to look like he's won. We only know he says we're nasty, and that means we haven't capitulated like the other countries did. Oh, this texter says, cave? No. Carney called him yesterday and begged for more time. You'll see when the crummy deal comes out and see all the concessions Carney's liberals made. But then you'll find a way to blame Trump and Poilievre for Carney's crummy deal. I wonder where your politics lie. Not that it's blatantly obvious staring you in the face. Frank, another one weighing in, 6% natural fat in milk is a fantastic idea from a health perspective. This is milk mixed with cream, so I don't know if you can put it in quote-unquote natural category. This texter says, we are giving Trump too much credit. We say in one breath he changes his mind all the time, then say he is playing with us. Just doesn't make sense. Tariffs started because of fentanyl and illegal immigration. Now it's something else. This is more about hidden taxation to Americans for his slush fund. Why do any favors to our obesity issue? That's on the 6% question. This texter says, just blend 10% coffee cream and 2% milk. This is your homemade version. I don't know. I think a lot of people just want the calories, and I don't know, you know, what the proportions would be to give you the 6%. The future of the country or milk? I take 2 cream. That's a good line. Good one. Again, if you're wondering about the saturated fat content or the fat content in general, 6% milk, 15 grams of fat, 9 of which are saturated, 1 cup of whole milk, that's 3.25, has 8 grams of fat, 5 of which are saturated. People get upset with 6% while eating processed junk daily. Interesting. That's from Andrew. Why would we blame Poilievre for anything? Guy hasn't done anything in a lifetime in politics. Jeez, you just can't get people away from their firmly held political opinions, can you? A substantial amount of U.S. dairy products allowed into Canada, but American imports have yet to even meet the quota yet, and dairy imports in excess of the quota still allowed in, but must pay a tariff upon entry. I think that is true, but it is actually much more complicated than that. I read an explainer piece on why we are not getting more American dairy now into Canada under the terms of NAFTA. And it's very complicated about who can bring it in. So it's not as straightforward as you might imagine. Well, I thank everybody for weighing in on those two topics, particularly the 6% milk one. Woo! As a cream addict, the thought of 6% milk is heavenly. That's from Kevin. All right. When we come back, we are going to talk about those Trump tariff delayed, 3 days delayed, what it might mean, what it might signal. We'll get a member of the expert group on Canada-U.S. relations on that.
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1: Good morning. It's 10 o'clock. I'm James Foster with your CTV News update. Some clouds through the day today. Some light rain starting this morning. That could change over to a thunderstorm by this afternoon. 20 degrees right now. Your weather details are in moments. And here's what is making news. And the U.S. is delaying those new tariffs. School principals are sounding the alarm. And the tax case that could kill any hope for Canadian sports teams. All that and more coming up, but first we head on over to the traffic center to see how the roads are looking with Debbie Marcellos.
13: But we have fairly light volume traffic on the Met westbound, just slows between St. Laurent and DeCary, and it backs up on Laurentian south at Henry Bourassa. Northbound DeCary slows at Jean Talon, and eastbound Trans-Canada from Côte de l'Est to Bord DeCary south. On 25 south for Lafontaine Tunnel, down to one lane at all times for road work, but it backs up from Yves Prévost because of a stalled truck at Sherbrooke in the left lane. There's no shortcut for saving time, but saving money is simple. 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
1: In the news, Donald Trump's midnight deadline for his 50% tariff threats now pushed back to Friday so officials can sort out the terms of a new pending trade deal. Lisa Raitt is a former federal cabinet minister and member of Mark Carney's Canada U.S. Advisory Council and explained where things go from here.
14: This 3-day delay is really about the prime minister and the team going to the premiers first and going to the sectors second to say, this is the deal we've negotiated. Is this something you can live with?
1: Now, according to CTV News chief political correspondent Vashik Fellows, getting the premiers on board might not be so easy.
15: My understanding is there's not a whole lot of movement on forestry, which obviously will have an impact on how EB perceives this deal. And then the big question mark remains autos, right? Does this go far enough for the auto sector and therefore for Premier Ford? And what do they do? Can they be convinced?
1: Now, a major sticking point for the U.S. throughout these trade talks has been getting booze back on Canadian store shelves. It was a familiar morning for regular REM users as the rail line faced major problems again. The breakdown hit right before 6 o'clock, initially freezing all train service on the major stretch between the South Shore and downtown. Within minutes, the system-wide gridlock spread further down the line all the way to the Côte de l'Est station, while the few remaining loops suffered severe delays. Pulsar Mobility blaming this morning's crippling transit shutdown on an equipment failure that was triggered by overnight maintenance worker. They are not, however, explaining anything further than that. This was the third major transit disruption to hit REM users since the start of the month. Quebec School Principals Associations are sounding the alarm this morning, warning that severe staff shortages are pushing school administrators to absolute breaking points. A new survey reveals that a staggering 96% of principals say managing vacant positions has become their single greatest source of stress. The crisis is hitting the Montreal region the hardest, where a desperate lack of teachers, psychologists, and special education technicians now forcing principals to regularly drop their administrative duties in order to cover empty classrooms. Faced with this expanded workload, nearly a quarter of principals say they're actively considering leaving the job. And Toronto Maple Leafs star John Tavares was in court yesterday appealing an $8 million tax bill that he's been asked to pay related to his $77 million contract that he signed with the club 8 years ago. CTV's John Woodward was there.
16: I would like to be at my cottage today.
17: The deal's $15 million signing bonus attracted the attention of the Canada Revenue Agency, which says he owes about $8 million in taxes on it. Tavares is appealing.
16: Just, you know, prove what the contract was all about, and overall you just hope everything can work out in my favor.
18: Tavares already paid American taxes on the signing bonus, but the CRA says because it was paid out over several years and came with strings attached, that signing bonus is actually employment income and should be taxed at a higher rate in Canada.
1: Now, sports experts say if the courts side with the CRA, it could put Canadian sports teams at a disadvantage when it comes to future contract signings. For interviews and other audio, go to CJAD800.com or download the iHeartRadio app. And from your Dormez-vous Weather Center today, cloudy skies, some light rain this morning, seeing it in some parts of the Montreal area right now. That could change over to a thunderstorm this afternoon, a daytime high of 21 degrees. Tomorrow, the skies clear out, a high of 24, 25 and sunny on Friday. That trend continues on Saturday, hopefully a high of 27. Then everything after that is raining. It's 21 degrees right now. For all your news during the day, stream us on your smart speaker. Just say play CJAD 800. 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
0: Trudy Mason sitting in for Elias, and we are talking about the announcement by U.S. President Donald Trump via social media late yesterday that he would delay implementation of his latest round of tariffs by 3 days because he says there is a deal in the offing. He referred to, you know, taking care of the paperwork, and I guess that means getting everything down on paper in a way that both parties agree. Our Prime Minister has said substantial progress has been made, although there is important work still to be done. So he seems to be a little bit more cautious. Donald Trump mentioned in his social media post that the revival of the Keystone XL pipeline may be part of the deal. Here to help us understand what this three-day delay may prove to mean, Fenn Osler-Hampson, Chancellor's Professor at Carleton University, co-chair of the Expert Group on Canada-U.S. Relations. Professor, welcome back.
22: Good to be with you.
0: What do you make of this announcement by Donald Trump that he is delaying the tariffs by 3 days?
22: Well, a tweet from the president saying that there's a deal in the offing is perhaps overly optimistic. But, you know, we should expect it from a president who, you know, he said to the Iranians or in his conflict there many times, yes, we have a deal when there wasn't a deal. Now, I'm not saying this is the same story. But, you know, the devil is in the details, and there are three files that are going to decide whether there is, in fact, agreement. One is autos. If we can get what appears to be on offer, 15% tariff relief scaled to U.S. content only and get that number down, that may be the basis for a deal on supply management. Important to note here that the Americans aren't seeking to dismantle supply management. They want a reallocation of existing quotas. I suspect there is a deal there, but how that lands in Quebec with a premier who has, you know, publicly said don't touch this one. Partly because she's going into an election. And then, of course, softwood lumber, where the baseline tariff of 35% has been hitting BC producers really hard. And it's pretty clear from everything we've heard, the Americans have excluded softwood lumber from these talks pretty much entirely.
0: So there is a possibility that BC won't be very happy. Our premier here in Quebec has said that dairy is a red line, although it's not clear whether Christine Frechette is only talking about the dismantling, as you say, of supply management, which it may not be the goal of the U.S. Do you think the deal would be sellable here in Quebec if it just meant an adjustment of the quotas?
22: Yeah, because, you know, when we're talking about an adjustment of the quotas, it's really, you know, shifting the quotas from producers, you know, to, you know, some of the big stores, that, you know, want to bring milk prices down and dairy prices down, by getting, you know, cheaper, American, product, on the shelves. So, you know, Quebec consumers will definitely be winners, when it comes to lower prices. You know, again, you know, how much of that quota will be reallocated? You know, I think the bottom line is, you know, the government is going to say supply management stays in place, and that, you know, is, a defensible proposition, even for the premier, because the issue has always been the allocation of those quotas to American producers. And, you know, they have been falling well short, of those quotas. You know, exports have definitely increased from the United States, but, not at the levels that are even contemplated in the existing agreement.
0: Tell us a little bit more about softwood lumber, because I think that's much less on the radar of Quebecers, because it seems pretty remote from us. Is BC likely to turn thumbs down on a deal if it doesn't see some relief?
22: Oh, I think so. You know, Premier Eby, who is also, you know, looking at his own re-election. But, you know, the softwood lumber dispute, you know, did not begin with the Trump administration. It's decades old. It, you know, it has to do with stumpage fees and the fact that, you know, our softwood industry, you know, gets a pretty healthy subsidy from Ottawa. You know, the Americans, you know, have imposed, it's actually a variable, tariff rate structure. The duties depend on, you know, the company, that is, they're very company specific, but they average anywhere from sort of 15 to 35%. Under Section 232 tariffs, there was an additional 10% blanket tariff that was imposed on softwood timber and lumber imports into the United States. So, you know, I think, you know, in any negotiation like this, you know, somebody's going to get thrown under the bus. And, you know, I think it's more likely to be British Columbia. And I think it's more likely that we're going to have a very unhappy premier, coming out of this. But, at the end of the day, it's vote rich Ontario and Quebec, and obviously key sectors there. And, you know, we're not just talking about, you know, tariff relief, you know, aluminum and steel are two other important sectors as well. There may be some relief there too, and that certainly affects Quebec producers. But the threatened, you know, $28 billion tariff that Trump said he would impose if there isn't a deal, would, as we all know, hit small and medium-sized enterprises in Quebec and Ontario really, really hard. So, you know, if you're sort of facing that with, you know, trying to, you know, put entire sectors of the economy at risk, and that includes, by the way, autos, you know, if it's lumber versus autos versus an even worse fate if we get into a major trade war with the Americans, something's got to give, and I suspect it will be lumber.
0: And what is your crystal ball telling you about whether this three-day delay will in fact lead to an agreement?
22: Well, I think there is an agreement. You know, they're still, you know, doing some of the fine tuning of it in terms of, you know, getting a piece of paper there. As Lisa Raitt said earlier on your show, Prime Minister Carney, you know, who has been, you know, very careful to consult with the provinces, is obviously putting those details in front of the provincial premiers, asking them if they can live with it. And I, you know, I think that's very important politically. He does need that backstop. Because, it's not going to be a perfect deal, but if, you know, the majority of Canada's premiers can say this is something we can live with, then that puts him in a much stronger position. So, those 3 days, you know, the so-called pause, period is really to, build support, in the country, as much support as he can get for, what's currently on the table. And, you know, I suspect he's also saying, you know, this is the best we can do. You know, the alternative is really getting into a major tariff war, with the Americans, where, Canadians stand to lose, a lot more than they're going to lose by accepting the terms of this deal.
0: Professor, thank you very much for your time this morning.
22: My pleasure.
0: Fenn Osler-Hampson, Chancellor's Professor at Carleton University, co-chair of the Expert Group on Canada-U.S. Relations. We have a traffic report for you, brought to you by the winter tire offer at Mega Kia Brossard. 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Debbie Marcello is at the CJAD 800 Traffic Center.
3: Well, just when we thought it was all over, we have another problem with the REM, but they're doing inspection work now between Central Station and Panama Station. And so no service on the REM line between Panama and Central Station in both directions. Traffic right now is moving quite well. Minor slowdown on the northbound to carry at Jean Talon. Met West slows through Saint-Michel, and then at the Laurentian Autoroute. Eastbound Trans-Canada's at Cavendish. A couple of stalls on the 25 South for La Fontaine Tunnel, though. That's backing up traffic before Yves Prévost. Ends today. 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
0: Jurdy Mason sitting in, and I wanted to do this topic because I got a call from a listener, a woman in her 80s, who was scammed big time. To this day, still doesn't know how the scammers got her information, got into her accounts, made her life hell for a while, hijacked her phone, phone accounts, got into bank accounts, purchases, just deep, what she kept saying was a deep, deep scam. And she says that, among her peers, almost everybody has a story about being scammed, either in person by somebody who comes to your door, or maybe a caregiver, a service provider, or because they picked up the phone and someone fooled them into thinking they were somebody that they weren't. And she says that people are so vulnerable. More education, more public education needs to be done. So to that end, to tell us what the latest is in a myriad of scams, because, you know, there's investment scams, there are romance scams, fake calls from the alleged bank, phishing texts, AI-generated voices, on and on and on. It seems there's no end to it. We welcome CJAD800's tech analyst, Carmi Levy. Carmi, good morning.
31: Good morning, Trudy. So good to be with you.
0: And you must have heard stories about people being scammed six ways from Sunday as well.
31: I have had victims come to my house and knock on my door to tell me they've been victimized. In at least one case, the woman, she was an elderly lady. She lives just down the street from me. She knows what I do for a living. And she told me that she was afraid to tell anyone in her family because she was ashamed.
0: Oh.
31: And so she wanted to speak to me first. So this is the kind of thing that people think happens to someone else. But the reality is we're all potentially victims. And at some point, we will all be victimized and all of our information is out there. And if we haven't been targeted yet, look to your left, look to your right. Chances are, both of those people have been. So this is rampant. And we tend to think that it targets certain demographic groups, you know, like maybe, you know, my mom or my grandmother. But in reality, all ages, even young, you know, kids who are supposedly digitally savvy, they're being targeted too. They're being fooled by individuals who are pretending to be legitimate, you know, banks, government agencies, employers, you know, their school. But in reality, they're just scammers trying to get information and money.
0: Well, our listener mentioned that, you know, there are a few low-tech ways to protect yourself. For example, what she said is, I'm telling everybody now, do not carry your SIN card in your wallet. Hide it at home. You only need it maybe once or twice a year. You don't need to carry it in your wallet, because if your wallet is stolen or you lose your wallet, that SIN number is key to getting into a lot of places, possibly including setting up new bank accounts and so on. So that's a low-tech thing to do. What are some of the tech things to do, Carmi, that people can protect themselves with?
31: Well, because most of these fraud attempts are based on, you know, phone calls, email addresses, or text messages, the first thing we need to do is, as soon as our phone rings or we get a notification of a message, believe nothing. Just assume that that call, email, or text is fraudulent by default. And then it's on you to verify that they are who they say they are. So, for example, my phone rang yesterday. It was from a telecommunications provider who, interestingly, I don't do business with, but they claim that I do. I looked at the call display and it had the name of the company on it. I won't say it because I don't, you know, it could be anyone. But it clearly wasn't them. And if I had called that number back, they would have shrugged their shoulders and said no. So, my first thing is, if they're calling saying we can offer you a better deal, your answer should be, I'm going to end this call and I'm going to call directly to see if this is really on the up and up. Same thing with email. I got an email this morning, you know, for this incredible job offer from someone. I looked her up online. I hovered over the email address. It was not from the company that she claimed that she was from. And then I did a quick Google search, and as it turns out, she was not, she no longer worked for the company. She was a legitimate person, but she no longer worked for the company. So obviously someone had grabbed her information and used it for a fraud. So slow it down. Believe nothing. Do your homework and seize control of that message so that they're not calling you, you're calling them, you're going onto the web, you're using your information to verify, yeah, they are in fact who they claimed themselves to be.
0: And you know, Carmi, one of the things I think that people who are less tech savvy, because you were talking about the shame involved, you're so ashamed if you were scammed, you don't want to tell anybody. I think a lot of people are ashamed to admit that they're not very tech savvy. But what they probably should be doing is asking a trusted contact who is tech savvy to say, you know, I got this email. Do you think it's scammy? I won't reply if you tell me that it's likely a scam. And get that help. Admit that you need the help. Get the help before you reply to anything, before you know, because sometimes these scams prey on fear. You know, scams that target immigrants, for example, you're going to lose your status in Canada if you don't reply within the next, you know, 10 minutes. This type of thing, it preys on fear. And I think that we have to admit when we need help in some cases.
31: And absolutely. And we have conversations, you know, with, you know, within our family unit. We talk to our kids, and, you know, we talk to members of our extended family around the kitchen table. We all have a plan. We're always sharing what the sort of the latest things that we're seeing, the latest threats that we're seeing. We have a code word in our family, and we share that code word so that if we get a call, because artificial intelligence is making a lot of these frauds incredibly realistic. In many cases, they can clone your kid's voice. And, you know, all of a sudden you hear your kid saying, Mom, I've been arrested. You know, what should I do? You need to send me money. And, well, you know, so you call your kid or you ask them, well, what's the code word? And if they don't have a code word, clearly it's a fraud, but they used AI to clone your kid's voice. And so, you know, have a network. Talk about it within your friend's sort of family group, so that you're all aware of it, and that we call it a no judgment policy. You can call me anytime with a question or a concern, or if you think you're being targeted, no questions asked, no judgments. I will help in any way that I can. And families need to do that. Friend groups need to do that, so that we know that we're not, we're not facing this alone. If your gut is telling you something is off, you should have kind of this, be surrounded by resources that you can reach out to bounce it off of. And chances are they will tell you, yep, this is fraudulent, back away.
0: And I think that's so important, Carmi, what you're saying about having a no judgment, no questions approach if someone says, I've got a real problem. Because I think sometimes people get themselves into a real pickle. For example, going to porn sites that are dodgy or sharing intimate photos and then finding out that they're about to be blackmailed. And they're too ashamed to admit that they've fallen into this pit. Kind of their own doing. They're too embarrassed to admit, yeah, I went to this porn site and we have to be able to say, listen, no shame here, no judgment. You're in trouble. You deserve to get help.
31: Exactly. And if you are in that position where, you know, you think you don't have options, you know, recognize that you're not the only one who's been targeted in this way. There is no shame in seeking help because the alternative is almost unimaginable. And we need to sort of recognize that, fraudsters are becoming ever more creative and they're using ever more sophisticated technologies to, you know, do things that, that put us at risk even if we don't realize it. And so we need to have, eyes wide open, heads on a swivel.

0: because, you know, you talked about it in the intro that, you know, they had all this information on me. And that's often because we're sharing on social media, or our data is included in a breach that sort of got out years ago and now it's sitting out on the open internet. Scammers, this is what they do. They grab that information online, they consolidate it, and then they customize it. So you get a message, and it looks like they know all this information about you. So you think, well, of course it has to be the government, or of course it has to be my insurance company. But in reality, they just got stolen information, or they scraped it from social media. So we have to start adapting our online behaviors to share less, to pull things in, to start asking questions. Should I be putting that on Facebook? Or you know, does that picture of my child going back to school with personal information on it, maybe I should keep that private. Maybe I shouldn't digitize it or share it, because that can be used by scammers. That's what they're watching for.
1: As always, Carmi, thank you for your time.
0: Appreciate being here. Thanks so much, Trudy.
1: CTV's tech analyst, Carmi Levy. When we return after the 10:30 update, we'll talk about that EV mandate being dropped without a clear backup plan as yet.
2: 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Call Cassandra, voted best of Montreal luxury broker 4 years in a row. 514-293-2277.
3: Good morning. It's just after 10:30. I'm James Foster with your CTV News Update. Montrealers get a chance today to say goodbye to legendary jazz pianist Oliver Jones. Montreal's City Hall hosting a public viewing this afternoon, and then a public funeral service is scheduled for tomorrow at Union United Church in his old neighborhood of Little Burgundy. Jones died on July the 22nd at the age of 91. Canada has temporarily dodged 50% tariffs on roughly $28 billion worth of goods after a three-day delay was announced on the heels of a potential new trade deal. The U.S. trade representative saying on social media that the deal will include comprehensive market access for all American goods, economic security commitments, and digital trade alignment. More news at ctvnewsmontreal.ca, including which bridge will have its southbound side closed for the weekend. And now with the latest from your CJAD 800 Traffic Center, we check in with Debbie Marcellos.
4: Well, James, they're still doing some inspection work on the REM, and so we have an interruption of service between the Panama and Central stations. Service expected to resume at 11:15. On the roads, we're seeing a very light drive. No problems in from the South Shore. Laval route's working quite well, though we do have some road work ongoing on 13 South at Dagenais, veering you off the auto route, so there's some resistance there through St. Rose, and a stall on the 440 West at the 15. Met West slows at the Laurentian auto route eastbound Trans-Canada at Côte-de-Liesse. As sports experts and atmosphere, the final summer event is in full swing with up to 50% off, a wide selection of clothing, footwear, equipment, and much more. 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
3: And from your Dormez-vous Weather Center today, cloudy skies, some light rain here and there this morning. That could pick up quite a bit more this afternoon, as there is a risk of a thunderstorm after the lunch hour today. A high of 21, and we're already there now for the daytime high. On Thursday, clouds are expected to leave and clear out. Thursday should be a really nice day, a high of 24. Friday, sunshine continues in 25. 27 and sunny once again on Saturday. And then everything after that is raining. It is 21 degrees right now. 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
1: Well, you might have caught this. You remember, of course, that Canada did set a target of having electric vehicles account for at least 20% of auto sales across Canada this year. 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Well, that's gone by the wayside, and nothing yet has replaced it. We'll discuss this with the Electric Mobility Canada organization in a moment.
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9: 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CJAD 800.
10: We've been talking so much trade, U.S. trade and tariffs these days that this little announcement kind of went under the radar. The federal government has decided to repeal its electric vehicle sales mandate. And you'll remember that this set targets for the percentage of new vehicles sold in Canada that must be zero emission. The original rule said 20% of new light-duty vehicle sales should be zero emission by this year, 60% by 2030, 100% by 2035. So that seems to be dead in the water. What is supposed to replace it is new emissions regulations, but they are not in place yet. So there's a little bit of a void, and that is of concern for environmentalists, for proponents of the switch to EVs and more. We welcome to CJAD 800, Daniel Breton, President and CEO of Electric Mobility Canada. Good morning, Daniel.
11: Good morning.
10: Who does your organization represent?
11: Well, we represent car makers, bus makers, utilities, mining companies, researchers, universities, cities, trade operators, fleet operators. So we have a very broad coalition of industries. So to us, it's also about jobs and GDP. Just to give you an example, I mean, currently we have approximately 130,000 people working in the Canadian EV industry. And according to a report published by EY, we should be between 360 and 600,000 by 2035.
10: So how much of a concern is this current void with the EV mandate dead and no clear backup plan for emissions?
11: Well, the concern is very simple. What everybody wants as much as possible is market and policy predictability. And this is what we've been talking about for at least a year and a half since Donald Trump came back to power. And so he's added a lot of uncertainty. So for us to see that the Canadian government himself is adding uncertainty by saying, well, we're killing the EV availability regulation. But what they said a few months ago, because this was no surprise to us that it would kill it, they said that it was going to be replaced by a GHG emission standard with a target, according to Prime Minister Carney himself, is to have 75% electric vehicle sales by 2035. So for us, it gives us a pathway. We can plan accordingly. But now what we learned a few days ago was the fact that they're saying, well, we are killing the sales on regulation, the regulation on sales, but we're not replacing it yet with a regulation on GHG emissions. So for us, that void is very important because we don't know when that will come into effect, if that comes into effect, and how stringent it will be. So all of this uncertainty is creating a problem for investment and jobs.
10: I think that a lot of folks raised their eyebrows when the government decided to go with a sales side target of 100% by 2025 because they felt that it unfairly 2035, pardon me, because they felt that it unfairly put the burden on the sellers of vehicles at a time when the population was still kind of just getting used to the idea of making the switch to EVs. So I think there might be some people in these quarters quite happy that the EV mandate has gone. Need they be cautious about what will replace it in terms of emissions?
11: Well, between us, I mean, I personally called the federal government and the Quebec government and the BC government last year to tell them to say that we were okay if we were to not ban the sale of gas vehicles by 2035. I mean, we said we understand some people are not ready, some people just don't want it. So we said let's take it down a notch because we understand these issues. But right now, what we are seeing with the price of gas that has gone up significantly the past few months, and we don't know when it's going to go back to a lower price, or even if it's going to be, it's good, if even if it's going to go back to a lower price. So for us, what the issue is now is that there is so much demand for electric cars around the world that now we're starting to see an issue with supply of electric cars at dealerships across. So while there's more and more demand, the supply is not following up. So the problem for us is that now that we have more demand from Canadians, what the car makers will do first and foremost is send the vehicles to the countries and the jurisdictions where they are the most, I would say, incentivized to send and sell the vehicles. So if we kill the regulation now, which was already announced, and we get it, but we don't replace it with something soon, it means that for the months to come, we might end up having significant delays in deliveries of electric cars. So people will have to keep their gas car and pay for the high price of gas.
10: Hmm. Yeah, it doesn't seem there's any winners when we have a, especially with this void looming over us. By the way, folks, the federal government says consultations on the new tailpipe emission standards will begin in the fall. Daniel Breton, thank you very much for the interview this morning.
11: My pleasure. Have a good day.
10: Daniel is with the Electric Mobility Canada organization, where he is president and CEO. Traffic now. Debbie Marcellos at the CJAD 800 Traffic Center.
12: Well, we're seeing a very light drive for the most part. No problems in from the South Shore, except with the REM stations between Panama and Central Station. We don't have any service until 11:15 because they're doing inspection work. Now, heading to the South Shore at Champlain Bridge, traffic slows from Atwater on 15 South through to Nuns Island. On northbound at Carrie, a minor slowdown at Queen Mary. Southbound side heavy to Jean Talon, and it slows on the Met West from Lacadie into DeCary. 25 South for La Fontaine Tunnel from Yves Prévost because of road work in the tunnel. Canadian Tire's Back to Class Big Red Sale is on. 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Your next report at 11.
10: Hey, it's tomorrow. 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I think you'll want to tune in because we'll be bringing you some of the stories of young patients who have been helped at the Montreal Children's Hospital. 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Dormez-vous is back as the phone bank sponsor. That is very much appreciated. We hope you tune in. The CJAD 800 Caring for Kids Radiothon tomorrow.
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10: Some new number crunching by the Canadian Taxpayers Federation is indicating that in not too long, a matter of a few years, about half of what you pay at the pump for your gas will be made up of various taxes. Here to share the calculations with us, Nicolas Gagnon, Quebec Director for the Canadian Taxpayers Federation. Good morning, Nicolas.
0: Good morning. Thanks for having me.
10: Walk us through the numbers. What are we paying right now every time we put a liter of gas in our car in terms of taxes?
0: Yes, well, we published yesterday our gas tax, our 28th gas tax amnesty report, where we expose every year the number of taxes that Canadians have to pay every time they go to the gas station. And so yesterday what we exposed is basically that the Montrealers are actually the one who pays the highest amount of tax every time they fill their fuel tank. And among those many taxes, we have obviously the provincial fuel tax of 19.2 cents. We also have the carbon tax in Quebec that we are the only one to pay ever since April 1st, 2025 of 9.4 cents a liter. We also have a transit tax in Montreal only. It doesn't affect the rest of Quebecers, so that's 3 cents a liter. And also we have a fuel tax, a fuel regulation that is passed over by the federal government that is approximately 6 or 7 cents a liter. And then on top of all that, we add also the sales tax from both the federal and the Quebec government. And it's with, so all that comes to 61.4 cents a liter, or 35% of what we pay every time we go to the gas station. And that also excludes, of course, the federal excise tax that has been suspended on April 20th. And that should also come back on September 8th, so that's going to be an additional 10 cents by Labor Day.
10: Oh, well, that's fun and worth looking forward to. You know, the one that kind of shocked me, because we often talk about how motorists get dinged every time they tank up for public transit. And you think about, oh, yeah, there's a transit tax rolled in there somewhere, but it's all very, you know, fuzzy about. And when I read 3 cents out of every liter is to go to public transit, I was surprised by that. I thought it was, you know, 0.5 or, you know, maybe a penny or something like that. It's 3 cents a liter. I drive out of my way to a different gas station down the road to save 3 cents a liter. And it just seems to me that's just one more thing that's aggravating people at the gas pumps.
0: Yeah, you know, you're absolutely right. And also the fact that we have been, that we have seen the tax on our car registration increase by a good percentage over the last years does not help at all at this point. And it's also due to fund public transit systems.
10: Yeah, right. So we're at 35% right now. 35% of what we pay for our gas is going to various taxes to various governments. What is your projection for what it will be by 2030?
0: Yes, so by 2030, it may very much increase to 47% or even 50% of what we pay in the gas station will be taxes for either the provincial or federal government. And that is mainly due to three taxes that will make a comeback or will increase over time. So we have obviously the federal excise tax, which will come back by Labor Day, so next month. That will add another 10 cents. That will bring us closer to the 40% mark. But also there is the carbon tax in Quebec that is set to increase over time. Contrary to the federal government consumer carbon tax that is now gone, this tax is basically aligned with the Quebec cap and trade system that is shared with California. And the projections from the Quebec government and then also from the Californian state is saying that basically that tax will increase because of the price of carbon. And so for now it's 9.4 cents a liter, but by 2030 projections were saying it could decrease up to 23 cents a liter. So that that carbon tax itself will more than double by the end of the decade, according to those projections. And also we have the clean fuel regulation from the federal government that is currently, like I mentioned, it's at approximately between 6 to 7 cents. And it will also increase up to 16 cents by the end of the decade as well. So we have those two, we have one that is very much known as a carbon tax in Quebec that is, I would say it's the most unpopular tax that we are currently paying in a gas station. But there is also this other clean fuel regulation from the federal government that is kind of a hidden carbon tax itself, and it will increase over time.
10: What is the Taxpayers Federation looking for then? Do you feel, for example, that the Fed should not bring back the excise tax as planned at Labor Day? Or do you feel that Quebec should scrap its version of the carbon tax?
0: Well, yeah, actually, we want both. In that case, we really want both of those governments to, in the first case, for the federal government, we want them to maintain that suspension for the rest of the year, if not forever. And there's definitely ways for that. If the federal government decides to cut its own spending, it's important to mention that this hole in the federal coffer would be approximately $7 billion a year if we look at the cost of this current measure between April and September. So over the full year, if we suspend the federal excise tax, it represents $7 billion that Canadians could keep in their pockets. Obviously, with a federal government with a hard time balancing its budget, we expect them to be able to do the other part of the accounting process and to also cut in spendings to avoid increasing the deficit. Now, for the Quebec government, we hope to actually get Madame Fréchette or anyone from the other provincial parties, since we are going into election very soon, that we hope that they engage into the discussion, because many polls in Quebec have shown that most Quebecers want to get rid of a carbon tax, and yet there's only one political party right now that seems to want to get rid of it, which is the Conservative Party of Quebec from Éric Duhem. So, but we want other parties to engage into the discussion. For example, Premier Fréchette not so long ago decided to reimburse farmers on the carbon tax, which proves that if the carbon tax is bad for farmers, it's definitely bad for truckers and for any other Quebecers. So we just want her to basically double down on that idea, or to other political parties to go forward with getting rid of that carbon tax once and for all.
10: Can the cap and trade system survive without that money coming in?
0: Sadly, no, except if we want to maintain ourselves in a situation of deficit, because what's going on is that every revenues from that cap and trade is going to the Green Fund, or the Fund for Electrification and Climate Change, and that fund itself is basically used to distribute subsidies to many businesses or for the Drive Green program and stuff like that. So obviously, if we maintain those programs alive, it's not going to be good for public finance. So what we propose in order to get rid of the carbon tax and to make it in a cost neutral cost way, so that we don't increase our deficit, is basically to get rid of the carbon tax on one end, to give a relief to every Quebecers, but also to get rid of the Green Fund itself. And over 2024, 2025, that very fund received up to $1.3 billion in subsidy, in revenues that were then used in subsidies. So obviously, to avoid increasing the deficit, we have to get rid of both in that case.
10: Nicolas Gagnon, thank you for running the numbers for us this morning.
0: Thank you very much for having me.
10: Nicolas Gagnon, Quebec Director for the Canadian Taxpayers Federation. We have more trade talk coming up. Vashi Capellos, host of the Vashi Capellos Show, you hear on CJD, will be joining us about her thoughts and how she's going to be following this story on her show this morning. That's all coming up after the 11 o'clock news.
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5: Good morning, it's 11 o'clock. I'm James Foster with your CTV News Update. A lot of cloud in the sky today. Some rain here and there, possibly a thunderstorm later on. We'll have to wait and see. It is 21 degrees right now. Your weather details are in moments. And here's what is making news. A new deal to suspend tariffs, but really, what does it mean? Teachers say they love their job, but are exhausted. And it looks like Duncan may have a chance. All that and more coming up, but first we head on over to the traffic center where, Debbie, there's absolutely no chance that we're going to get a rem running all day long today.
6: Well, we do have a shutdown of service right now between Central Station and Panama. They're telling us service will resume at 11:15. They're doing inspection work on that stretch of the REM. On the southbound Champlain Bridge, we're seeing delays just before the bridge from on 15 South Atwater. It's heavy through to Nuns Island. Northbound DeCary slows at Jean Talon. Met westbound stop and go from Saint-Michel to DeCary. They've just cleared a stall on 13 South at Henry Bourassa. 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Traffic and transit every 15 minutes on CJAD 800. 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
5: In the news, Canada and the United States have reached a pending trade deal to avoid new 50% tariffs that had been set to take effect at midnight. The new deadline is now the end of the day on Friday. CTV's Mike LeCouture says that there's some uncertainty around what the next few days may look like.
7: The next step is going to be to see where this goes from here, how intensive these discussions are. Is this a matter of just crossing the T's and dotting the I's, or is there a lot more to be sorted out? When you hear from Prime Minister Mark Carney, he's way more cautiously optimistic.
5: And the new discussions will see the Prime Minister speaking with premiers and industry leaders trying to get everyone on board with the terms of this new deal. Quebec Premier Christine Fréchette, meantime, has warned that the province is uniquely vulnerable with over $8 billion in exports and 11% of local businesses hanging in the balance. Fréchette says that Quebec has drawn strict red lines to protect its language, culture, and supply management system and is very interested to see what is in this deal.
8: What we know is that negotiations are still going on, and we need to have all the information before establishing our position. What businesses need is confidence and stability and predictability.
5: Trade Minister Dominic Leblanc is in Washington today, set to have a meeting in about 15 minutes' time as the talks continue to try to finalize a new deal before the newest Friday deadline. A new survey by one of the largest teaching unions in the province has found that while members remain deeply passionate about their students, severe exhaustion is fueling a crisis for Quebec's classrooms. The FAE member survey found that while 90% love teaching, crushing workloads are forcing many now to consider leaving the profession. 92% of respondents say that a balanced workload is the biggest influence in their decision to stay or leave, and half have reported deep satisfaction with that workload. The union is warning that with 16% of teachers already unsure if they'll finish out their careers, the province now needs to step in to lighten workloads and improve student support services before more teachers walk away. And there could be a coffee battle brewing as Dunkin' looks to bring its donuts back to Canada. New study has found that while many Canadians have very loyal morning routines, 56% say they're going to be trying the new brand once it returns to Canada. That jumps to 75% if the location is within 10 minutes of a person's home. And Dunkin' may want to try and focus its return right here in La Belle Province, the former heart of its Canadian footprint. Nearly half of the Quebecers surveyed still remember their times visiting a Dunkin', and the company may be able to jump on the strong nostalgia as the return is generating its highest level of excitement here in Quebec. For interviews and other audio, go to CJAD800.com or download the iHeartRadio app. And from your Dormez-vous Weather Center today, mostly cloudy skies, some rain here and there, possibly a thunderstorm this afternoon. You know the drill. A high 21 degrees expected, which, spoiler alert, we're already there. Tomorrow, the skies will clear out, a high of 24, 25 on Friday as that sunshine will continue. Hopefully clear skies on Saturday, a high of 27 because everything after that right now, showing a fair bit of rain. 21 degrees downtown. 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Just say play CJAD 800. 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
10: Trudy sitting in, and we're talking now about rents and how they may be affected by what is being forecast as a significant change in the landscape of rental accommodations here in Quebec. The forecast is that the vacancy rate for apartments, for homes, will hit 4.6% in the Greater Montreal region within a couple of years. The market is considered balanced when there is a 3% vacancy rate. So 4.8% would indicate more choices out there for tenants. However, for landlords, it could signal a tougher time finding tenants and keeping their buildings out of debt. In other words, having them fully rented so that they don't end up losing money on their investment. Here to help us understand what might transpire, well, you hear him all the time on CJAD 800 as co-host of Under One Roof Montreal every Sunday at noon on this station, LJ Aganaga. Thank you very much for joining us.
9: My pleasure. Thank you for having me.
10: So what do you make of this shift? On the surface, it looks as though maybe a higher vacancy rate would be beneficial for tenants, not so beneficial for landlords. Is that your take as well?
9: That is correct. Prices are definitely going down in the rental world. We've seen it this year. We've seen an influx of supply due to a variety of reasons that the article covers a bit. And we've seen that immigration is definitely down. We're feeling those effects right now. So we're definitely already seeing this hit the market. We know that with a lot of the newer constructions, a lot of the developers are giving 1, 2, maybe even 3 months free rent. But I think what the article misses on to a certain extent is that while we do have a shift in the market, we're not seeing a ton of affordable units hitting the market.
10: I understand that's of obviously in terms of the homeless crisis and the need for more affordable housing. I understand that's a concern, but what about the thought that when higher cost homes come onto the market, they take people out of lower priced units, people whose careers have progressed, maybe they're a little bit older, they're making some more money, and they can afford a nicer place to live. Is that not how it actually works these days?
9: We are seeing certain people definitely move up and move into nicer places, and they're actually getting better deals on those places than they would have in the last year or two. So those people find themselves in a really good situation. Somebody who was renting at, let's say, $1,800 to $2,000 and was thinking of going to $2,500 to $3,000 is finding a deal on those properties that might end up costing them $2,250 or in that range. So that demographic is definitely being super well serviced by this shift in the market.
10: The addition of housing units, they're talking 30,000 new units coming on the market over the next 2 years, which is, according to one housing expert quoted by La Presse, unprecedented, never before seen. It's a record. And that's one of the reasons why the vacancy rate is expected to go up, is because of this flood of new units, 30,000, at a time when immigration is dropping. And so there's a surplus of supply. The supply is too rich. At those rents you were quoting, though, LJ, should not those families maybe be looking at buying? You know, if you're talking about putting $3,000 a month into a rental unit, is that not mortgage territory?
9: It definitely is. But the other side of this coin is that in order to access these properties on a purchase front, they have the good credit, they have the income, but they don't necessarily have the down payment. And that becomes the other side of this conversation. You've got people who have excellent credit who would make great candidates to purchase a property, but haven't had enough time to save. And sometimes by going into these higher price point rentals, they're actually slowing down their savings rate and making it even more difficult to get onto the home ownership side of things.
10: What do banks like to see these days in terms of savings before they'll consider somebody for a mortgage?
9: Look, the minimum continues to be 5% on the first $500,000 and 10% on the percentage above $500,000. Banks are happy to see that with an extra 1.5% of the purchase price for closing costs. You can also go all the way to 20% and avoid the mortgage insurance premium. So really, as long as your ratios are in line, which is a measure of your income to the debt that you're taking on, they're happy with anything in those vicinities.
10: So they're not being particularly picky at this time.
9: No, for sure not. It's really just all the inflation that we've had over the last couple of years has made it more difficult to save for your average Canadian.
10: What about people who might be interested in buying a rental property, let's say a small apartment building, a triplex, a duplex, or a fourplex, something like that? The projections for higher vacancy, it might be indicating to them they'd have a tougher time filling their units. Is this not a good time to buy?
9: It's definitely one of the indications we have. We're definitely changing the way we pro forma units. We've reduced the rents on all of our pro formas right now for expected rent in different neighborhoods, and we're approaching with a lot more caution. Now, we are seeing prices stay stagnant. They haven't really started to come down at all, and plexes are actually one of the best gaining properties on the market in the Greater Montreal area right now. So it's a bit of a mixed bag on that front because we're definitely starting to price that in, but we haven't seen it in the actual price of these properties right now. They continue to be great investment vehicles in general, so we're going to have to keep an eye on how properties are trading relative to their revenues.
10: And when you're talking about plexus in particular kind of being a hot commodity, that's what you're saying right now, a lot of interest in plexus?
9: Correct.
10: By buyers?
9: Exactly.
10: What's driving that, considering there's been so much negativity about bad tenants, the difficulty of dealing with bad tenants, the rigmarole you have to go through to get an eviction, for example? Why are investors, and I would assume these are small investors, looking at plexes as a good deal?
9: Because ultimately, I think most small investors, like you mentioned, still understand the value of having an asset that hedges against inflation. With all the inflation that we're seeing and the fact that we continue to see prices going up, they still see the value in buying property, especially property where they're dividing their rental risk over multiple units, whether that's a duplex, triplex, fourplex. The other side of the coin is that people have been looking to get into the market, and as much as we focus on all the bad, it's very common to know that nobody speaks about the good. Your friend who has an investment property at a fourplex that's doing great, they don't walk around telling you how great it's doing. It's shunned upon to discuss that way. So they take a second to really analyze, let's ask everybody who's in the market, let's see how much trouble they're actually having, and they realize that most people are not actually having trouble with their properties. They're self-managing, things are going smoothly, they very rarely get calls. If they do get a phone call for something, they send the appropriate vendor, whether it's a plumber or electrician, and they go on about their business. It's not as difficult to manage, but everyone always focuses on the negative points versus on focusing on the positives.
10: From what you're seeing, are most of the people approaching you about buying into plexes planning to live in one of the units, or are these strictly an investment vehicle?
9: I see both quite significantly. Anytime it's a first-time buyer, they're usually going to be living in the property. Whenever it's somebody who already has some properties, it'll usually be strictly investment. But being an owner-occupied triplex or fourplex owner is one of the best things you can do financially. You get some of the tax deductions for the interest on the property. You get to live in the property, so you're going to get a portion of it sheltered from capital gains tax. There's just a lot of advantages. Plus, you get to buy it with a smaller down payment. So you get into a larger property, price point-wise, that's going to be subject to greater appreciation on the full amount, and you get a lot of the discounts from the tax perspective. So it still is one of the most important ways to invest your funds in Canada.
10: Given the vacancy rate projected at the end of the next 2 years of 4.8%, what is your best advice now to tenants who may be moving, or maybe even moving up, or maybe moving laterally, and your best advice to buyers of rental units?
9: For tenants, it remains, make sure you have a clean credit record. Make sure you don't have any negative comments from you at the rental board and criminal, obviously. Making sure that your profile is ready to go is going to allow you to be in a really good position to find a great unit and be the top choice for that unit. And then for landlords, it comes down to making sure your tenants are happy, making sure you service them when requested, that you're there, that you listen, and that you're very conscious of rental increases during this time period where vacancies are going up and where the cost of finding a new tenant might significantly outweigh a large increase.
10: Thanks for the advice, LJ.
9: My pleasure. Thank you so much for having me.
10: LJ Aganaga, certified residential and commercial real estate broker, co-host of Under One Roof Montreal. You can hear that every Sunday at noon here on CJAD 800. You know, my brother just had an experience. He sold his place finally in Toronto, was moving into a rental while they figure out what they want to do. And they got their rental house because the couple who had gotten there just before them submitted a credit report that had been generated by AI and was completely fake. And I guess they figured the landlord wouldn't check, but the landlord checked and realized they had faked this this credit report and said, no, I'm not renting you. So my brother benefited. They got the unit. Good on them. Wow. Can you imagine the moxie of doing that? An AI-generated credit? All right. When we come back, we will turn our attention, we hope, to trade. Back to the Trump trading trade delay, the three-day delay announced. He says that a deal is pending. That's coming up after we check traffic. 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Winter tires are included on the Kia Sportage, Kia Carnival, and Kia EV9. Debbie Marcellos at the CJAD 800 Traffic Center.
6: Well, some good news. Gradual service resuming between Panama and Central Stations on the REM line. And so now the REM is back up and running for all lines. Traffic on the eastbound Ville Marie route 136, the westbound side, rather, in the tunnel at the exit for Atwater. That's where we have a stalled vehicle. Northbound to Carrie moves well. Met westbound a little busy at Stinson. Laurentian south to board the Met backs up at Henry Bourassa. 13 south and from Laval slows at Sampson. Canadian Tire's back to class. 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
11: 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And good news on the horizon for the rental market here. 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
10: Trudy sitting in, and we are talking more trade. Of course, there was that announcement late yesterday from U.S. President Donald Trump, a three-day hold on those tariffs, 50% tariffs that he had announced for an array of Canadian goods. His social media post is indicating that a deal is basically just pending the paperwork and hinting that the XL pipeline is going to be part of it. We also have, from our own Prime Minister, a statement saying that Canada has been engaged in intensive discussions and substantial progress has been made, although there is important work still to be done. Vashi Capellos joins us now, host of the Vashi Capellos Show that you hear on CJAD 800 every afternoon. Vashi, welcome to CJAD. Welcome back, I should say.
0: Hi. Thank you so much for having me.
10: What is your take on what is going on here? We have Donald Trump basically saying, oh yeah, deal done, deal done. We have the Prime Minister being a little bit more circumspect, saying, important work still to be done. Is the truth somewhere in the middle there?
0: Yeah, it's a great question. I wish I had an exact answer, but because of the disparity between the framing of the Americans and the Canadians, I think it's actually pretty hard to figure out what the truth is. I mean, the Americans have offered some pretty specific details as to what they have agreed to in the way of the proclamation that the president issued late last night around delaying the 338 tariffs. He basically said the three things I identified, counter tariffs on autos, booze being blocked, as well as some dairy issues around quotas, all of them have been reversed. Therefore, I will delay this for 3 days. So that's something specific. The question is whether we can rely on that information, given that it is coming from this White House specifically. On the other hand, the framing from the Prime Minister is just so different than that. You have to wonder why that's the case. And right now we're kind of standing by for the trade minister, Dominic LeBlanc, and Janice Charette, the lead negotiator, to make their way into USTR. There's a meeting that's supposed to be underway a few moments from now. And we'll see if we can get some information, I think, to kind of clarify why their framing is just so different from the United States at this point.
10: Earlier this morning, we spoke to Fenn Osler-Hampson, who's with the expert group on Canada-U.S. relations, also a professor at Carleton University, who said that he believes there is a deal, but Canada needs time to frantically bring all the premiers on side, because at least one of them is not going to be happy, because we know that there are certain sectors that are very, very important to certain provinces, not so much to the others. Here in Quebec, for example, dairy is big, aluminum. In Ontario, dairy as well as the auto sector. Out west, softwood lumber. And he feels that at least one of the provinces is going to be thrown under the bus and the feds have some convincing to do. Have you heard any rumblings about that going on?
0: So there's a couple of things that jump out at me from that. And I agree with the professor's excellent assessment that this is going to be a huge political hurdle for the Prime Minister to be able to climb up and get over. And for the exact reasons that you lay out, Trudy. And in particular, I'm watching actually Ontario, Quebec, and BC because of the industries that you mentioned. So autos, we know there's some movement on. Is it going to be enough movement for the sector and therefore for Premier Ford? Dairy, we know there's going to be some concessions made. Are the concessions too much for the industry there to be palatable for them and then for the Premier? And are the remedies to that, which I imagine will be in the form of some sort of like, you know, money or subsidization that the government offers as they have in previous agreements, will that go far enough? So Premier Frechette is an X factor, particularly with an election in the fall. And then out west, Premier Eby remains a big X factor as well because of forestry. And all the information I had from the American side during these negotiations the past few weeks was that they did not want forestry to be a part of this round of negotiations because they viewed those softwood lumber tariffs, for example, as something that predates what's going on right now and the purview of these discussions. So are they, you know, in particular with David Eby and Doug Ford, are they going to have enough here to put booze back on the shelf? Now, the question I think right now that I don't believe we have a certain answer on is, are these 3 days to just sort of, we already have the details and convince premiers and industry that the details are palatable? Or, like I'm hearing this morning, are there actually a few other things left to negotiate and the premiers will not really be briefed until after the fact because of that sort of political problems that we just laid out? If it's the latter scenario, oh boy, that becomes interesting because I will watch with great interest how the premiers react to if they're just told, here's the deal, you're going to take it. But I also understand from the federal government's perspective how, you know, with Trump, if all of a sudden you throw in a bunch of dissenting premiers' voices, things could get very messy over the next 72 hours.
10: Ooh, yes. The claws will come out. We've had Christine Frechette say that Derry is a red line for her government, but
0: they all say that.
10: True. She also said that they are getting updates. I think she said every 2 hours that they were in touch with the feds, somehow in touch with the feds about how the talks were progressing. So I don't know if you can claim to be blindsided by a final deal if you've had that type of update coming to you regularly. But I think you're right, Vashi. This would be a mess if the provinces are not already.
0: Right?
10: Oh.
0: Yeah. And I think, you know, ultimately, is everyone going to love the deal? Is it going to be palatable to everyone? I don't know. That's the calculation they're going to have to make. But I imagine, particularly where Derry is concerned, for I know a lot of your listeners in Quebec, it is so important to that province. But I've covered other trade negotiations where ultimately, like I remember CETA, for example, with Prime Minister Harper, where they conceded some on Derry, and they ultimately ended up providing, you know, financial compensation to dairy farmers to make up for the loss. I imagine a similar approach would be taken here. It's interesting from a political perspective because both the province and the federal government have reiterated many times, supply management will never touch it. And they're only talking about, you know, dairy quotas here, which is the same thing, to be sure. But their red line may not be as red as they imply it is.
10: Yeah, I think the red line might be for the Frechette government is supply management as a whole.
0: They'll never give that up.
10: Yeah,
0: exactly.
10: Not quibbling about quotas. That would be seen as lesser. I'm almost willing to say, you know what? If this is what it takes, bring back the booze. Bring back the booze because we don't have to buy it. It's not one of those things that is a necessity. If you want to sacrifice and bring booze back, I'm not going to kick about that. I think that's low-hanging fruit for the Carney government to throw into the mix there.
0: Yeah, I think what's really going to happen now, it's going to be interesting because we keep having these conversations about what we should and shouldn't concede and, you know, what do we get out of the Americans? Can we even trust the deal? And ultimately now, finally, we might actually have an objective proof point. So as Canadians, we'll be able to see, here's what we conceded to them and here's what we got in return. And ultimately, I think the big question we'll have to grapple with is, does whatever we arrive at provide enough certainty to make up for the overall economic damage that has unfolded because of the uncertainty created by sectoral tariffs and the lack of an agreement with the United States? Like, is it enough to make up for the damage done? And does it put us on a path back to growth because of more certainty? The X factor is always going to be Trump, but is there enough substance in this that we don't give away the farm, so to speak, and get certainty back that can help, you know, rebuild the economy, which has, you know, greatly suffered over the last 18 months because of the uncertainty created by the trade war?
10: There's also, of course, the political question in Quebec that is, it always complicates everything with our provincial election, with the CAQ running second or third in the polls, depending on the pollster, to the Parti Québécois, who would just love to be able to pounce on a deal and point to it and say, federalism isn't working. Look at how they shafted us. You could just, I'm sure that Paul Saint-Pierre Plamondon has written the speech already, hoping that's the case.
0: Yeah, another great point. I think, to be honest, I think that's what a lot of the Churchill Falls announcement is meant to be used politically, right? And why it happened when it happened. I think that Premier Frechette wants to be able, from my understanding, to use that as a proof point about federalism working and about the special interests of Quebec being addressed and the federal government paying attention to, you know, energy security and things like that in Quebec specifically. I don't think the timing was an accident at all, but you're totally right, right? There's no way that if, for example, there is a lot to give on supply management or even on the quotas, or there isn't enough when it comes to other industries that the premier in the province is worried about, I can imagine it doesn't only come from Mr. Plamondon, but also from Mr. Blanchet, the leader of the Bloc, and will be a headache federally for Federalist parties as well.
10: Vashi, looking forward to your show this afternoon. Thanks for your time.
0: It's a pleasure. Thanks for having me on.
10: Vashi Capellos, host of the Vashi Capellos Show, which you hear on CJAD 800. After the 11:30 update, we'll talk to the Montreal Chamber of Commerce. It has issued its shopping list for the provincial election, laying out what it is looking for from the various parties. That's coming up.
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5: Good morning. It's 11:31. I'm Tom Whelan for Jason Mayoff with a CTV News update. Canada-U.S. Trade Minister Dominic Leblanc and Chief Negotiator Janice Charette meeting with the United States Trade Representative Jamieson Greer again this morning. The meeting started about 15 minutes ago. It comes 12 hours after U.S. President Donald Trump announced a three-day pause on 50% tariffs on a host of Canadian goods worth $28 billion. Reacting to the tariff news this morning, Premier Christian Frechette said that for Quebec, there are two lines not to be crossed in the negotiations, the protection of supply management and the protection of culture and language. She said despite checking in with the federal government on the state of negotiations every hour or two, her government

0: if its members still love teaching. Unmanageable workloads have many of them considering giving up the profession. More news, including more details on U.S. President Trump's three-day tariff pause at ctvnewsmontreal.ca. With the latest from the CJAD 800 Traffic Center, here is Debbie Marcellos.
1: Well, service on the REM between Panama and Grand Central Station has resumed, and so not an issue now. Traffic on the 25 South for LaFontaine Tunnel backing up from before Sherbrooke as you merge into one lane for roadwork to the South Shore. Champlain Bridge, looks like there's some roadwork right at Nuns Island that's causing delays on 15 South from Atwater. Northbound to Carey slows at Snowden. Met westbound busy from Lacady into DeCary. It backs up on Laurentian South at Henry Bourassa. 13 South in Laval is from Sampson. 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
0: Your Dormez-vous Weather Center forecast. A few showers, perhaps a thunderstorm this afternoon, the high 21. Partly cloudy and 16 overnight, a mix of sun and cloud with a high of 24 tomorrow, then sunny and 25 on Friday. Right now it's overcast, 21 in downtown Montreal. Your next CTV News update at noon.
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5: The Montreal Chamber of Commerce looking ahead to the election campaign that we expect to begin in a matter of days, before the end of the month anyway, is what is commonly thought to be the start of the election campaign. And it is putting the candidates on notice that Montreal should be seen as a central driver of the province's economic growth and therefore deserving of some attention. Here to tell us more about what the Montreal Chamber of Commerce is looking for from the candidates and their parties is Isabelle Desureaux, president of the chamber. Good morning.
6: Yeah, good morning, Mrs. Mason.
5: It is not unusual for the Chamber of Commerce, a Board of Trade, to come up with some ideas pitched to the parties vying for power. And you have generated one that basically says that Montreal deserves some special recognition. Do you feel that Montreal has not been recognized as the economic motor of Quebec?
6: What we are seeing in the white paper that we have just unveiled this morning is that we feel Montreal is evolving below its true potential. And we have never lacked talent, ideas, or energy. But right now, if we want Quebec to reach its full potential, it needs to unleash the potential of its metropolis as well.
5: So where does the province start, in your view? What should the candidates be looking at?
6: Well, we arrive with 9 recommendations that are focused, very measurable results. Our proposition, our recommendation goes up to say what should be done for each recommendation in the first year of the mandate, and then what we are expecting in terms of KPIs, in terms of results by 2030. So it's not a time, we don't want intention in this next chapter, we want results, and we will follow those results. So as an example, we are calling for a 20% reduction in the regulatory burden by 2030 for our enterprise. We are asking for a stronger use of public procurement to drive innovation, better and faster delivery of major infrastructure project, of course, and a 10-year long-term strategy for downtown Montreal that we see as a national asset.
5: Oh, what would you like to see done downtown? We've had, for example, the major rebuild of St. Catherine Street. We've had some work on infrastructure there. Beyond that, what would the chamber like to see?
6: What we want is to go back to a governance, a share table where the federal, the Quebec government, and the city leadership are at the same table. They plan for something in terms of 10-year ambition. So no matter what, who's going to be the mayor or a politician in Ottawa or in Quebec, there's a long-term view for downtown. Of course, in this, we're talking about Le Palais des Congrès. We are seeing right now a lot of renovation taking place in the Quartier des Spectacles as well. We're talking about transportation and mobility for the metro, and the homeless situation is, of course, for us, an issue that should be also shared at this table in terms of solution that should come from the three level of government.
5: Concerning the request for 5% of eligible public procurement being put towards innovation, how would that work?
6: Yeah, well, right now, the Quebec government itself can be a client in terms of purchases. We're talking about $26 billion of goods and services every year. What we're saying and what we are saying is that we should target what should come, what should be invested in terms of innovation. 5% is a norm that we've seen in Europe for many other states and countries. That's a target where we will create new champions. So that where the government could be the first client in terms of the first client for a scale-up, for an innovative enterprise, and I should make sure it's a leverage for our innovation.
5: And concerning the ask for the cutting of red tape, a reduction in the regulatory burden by 20%, it seems that this comes up at every level of government, every election. Why is this such an ongoing problem where government just doesn't seem capable of simplifying things?
6: Yeah, well, you're right. We're talking about it for probably the last 20 years. Many people and many organizations have brought ideas. I think that right now there is a consensus even among the chef of the different parties, but I think it's the way it has been done, you know. Let me give you an example. What we're saying is one time should be enough. What we mean by that is that if a company give its information to the government, one time is enough. Should not be, it should be responsibility of the government to be able not to ask the same information on and on and on. You know, we're saying that every year $40,000 is being wasted by all of our SMEs just to comply to all those requirements. And Quebec right now is the worst in the entire country. And we've seen what has been done in BC, where they were able to reduce their burden of regulatory by 37% in 3 years by setting specific binding targets for each ministry.
5: Well, I guess we'll have to wait and see whether the parties take you up on the ideas. I thank you very much, Isabelle Desoreaux, for joining us on CJD this morning.
6: Thank you, Mrs. Mason.
5: President of the Montreal Chamber of Commerce. Traffic time now at the CJAD 800 Traffic Center. It is Robin Flynn.
7: Trudy, we have a stall in the Sources exit on 20 westbound right now. We aren't really seeing any volume in the area, thankfully, but just be mindful of that if you're making your way westward and planning to take the Sources exit. The volume we are seeing right now is on the DeCarry. Northbound side, Queen Mary up. Southbound side, your busy top third. Westbound, Met, you're sluggish between the 215s. Eastbound side, Côte-de-l'Est to Stinson. Southbound, Laurentian, Autoroute is a slow go from Henri Bourassa down to the Metropolitan. Northbound side, just a little bit around the 640. 13 south, you are busy from Notre Dame onto the island as you make your way onto the Bisson Bridge. Outbound Champlain, you're a little busy 15 south from Atwater. The inbound side looks good. Mercier Bridge looks good. Lafontaine Tunnel, of course, slow on the 25 south from about Yves-Prévost. 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
5: We have some new statements from U.S. President Donald Trump about the trade agreement he referenced in his social media post last night when he said a deal with Canada is pending the paperwork. This is what he said this morning.
20: Yeah, we had a very good conversation with the Prime Minister last night, and we've come to a deal with Canada. As you know, the 50% tariffs across the board were going on against Canada today. And they called yesterday and they gave us the points that we had to have. Very fair deal for both. The tariffs will be non-existent for our farmers. Our farmers were paying tremendous tariffs into Canada, and those tariffs are going to be totally eviscerated down to zero.
21: Is the U.S. going to lower tariffs on Canadian autos?
20: We're doing certain things. We're giving, got to give something, and we're doing certain things. They were paying a high number. We're reducing it a little bit. It's good for everybody. But our farmers are going to be thrilled. Our manufacturers are going to be thrilled. And basically, we have no tariffs going into Canada anymore. Canada was charging us tremendous tariffs. We no longer have any tariffs. And what I was able to do is we put, as you know, under the new tariff, I guess you'd call it the new tariff schedules that we came out with, they were going to get a 50% tariff on everything starting today. And we've held it back 3 days. It's all subject to finalization of documents. So subject to the finalization of documents, we have a deal with Canada. And I think it's a very good deal for both parties. It's great for our farmers. Our farmers will no longer be held up because they were being hurt very badly by Canada. Yeah.
5: So is that hinting at dairy when he's talking about farmers? I think that might be a good bet, is that the dairy quotas maybe have been adjusted. We don't know because we don't have the details yet. I think some of the analysts we spoke to this morning were indicating that they didn't think supply management would be called into question as a whole, that there might be an adjustment of quotas, possibly with compensation for Canadian farmers for the increased competition they might face from American products coming into our market. I do find it remarkable that Donald Trump is admitting he had to give something up. That he didn't win all the way. He didn't triumph over Canada. He isn't, you know, dancing on our beaten body. He's saying it's good for both. Well, you know, frankly, Donald, I think we'll be the judge of that, whether it's good for both of us. But that's the latest from Donald Trump. Again, he had suspended the imposition of those 50% tariffs, the latest round, for 3 days so that the paperwork can be completed on a deal. Our prime minister has said there is still a great deal of work to be done on that score. Other news you can use. I wanted to give a quick mention about the commemorations for Oliver Jones, because there is one that is today, and of course there will be a public funeral tomorrow. Today, if you would like, there will be a period in the Hall of Honor at City Hall for members of the public who want to come and pay their final respects to this wonderful musician, considered really top of his class during his performing years, Oliver Jones. That will take place this afternoon. Dignitaries and members of the family will be allowed in 1 to 1:30, and then the doors will be open to the public from 1:30 until 7:30 this evening. That's in the Hall of Honor at City Hall, 275 Notre Dame Street East. And then tomorrow, the funeral will be at 1 o'clock in the afternoon at Union United Church on DeLille Street in Montreal. Other news you can use, bringing in Maxime Cadot, content producer at this point. Max.
0: Trudy, the biggest news you need to know for this coming weekend is, well, we all love traffic, don't we? Well, we got more coming. The Samuel de Champlain Bridge will be closed for the next 2 weekends for road surface work. Here's how it will work. The first weekend will be this one, where they're going to be closing the Champlain Bridge heading south, so heading towards Brossard. That means that you have several closures that are going to come in place in the Highway 15 South, Highway 20 East. Multiple exits and access ramps will not be available. It is being recommended that drivers divert their routes to the Turcotte Interchange and take the Jacques Cartier Bridge. That will create even more nightmares, to say the least. And then after that, the following weekend, being August 28th to August 31st, the northbound, so towards Montreal, will be closed once again, all because for road surface work. So Champlain Bridge, get ready. Things are not going to get any easier for the next 2 weekends.
5: That's what we needed to hear. Well, thanks for that, Max. It is news you can use if it means just staying off the road if you're able to. Wow. Never ending, it seems, road work in Montreal. I'll be back in a sec.
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5: We are just shy of noon and the news. I would like to thank Maxim Cadot, content producer of the Elias Macko Show, and Jay Farrar, technical whiz in Master Control, for their great service in keeping this show moving. Thanks very much, Max and Jay. And I hope, folks, you are able to enjoy your afternoon.

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2: Good afternoon. It's 12 o'clock. I'm Tom Whalen for Jason Mayoff with your CTV news update. We have some very cloudy skies, 21 degrees in downtown Montreal. We'll have your full weather forecast in just a few minutes. Here's what's making news right now. Trump puts tariffs on hold. The Conservatives say they're ready to help with trade negotiations, and the province's teachers are warning of burnout. With the latest from the CJAD 800 Traffic Center, here is Robin Flynn.
3: Tom, we are seeing volume on the westbound side of the Metropolitan between Papineau and DeCary. Eastbound side, you're slow from Côte-de-Liesse to Stinson. Southbound Laurentian, Autoroute fills in Henri Bourassa down to the Met. Northbound Laurentian, just a little busy around the 640. 13 south is slowing from Sampson for the Bisson Bridge. 20 westbound is a little busy around Angrignon, and then watch out for a stalled car in the Sources exit. Northbound DeCary fills in Queen Mary up. Southbound side, you are busy right around Jean Talon. Run to Super C and save until August 19th at Super C. Raspberries, 170 grams, are only $1.44 each. That's Super, Super C. Traffic and transit every 15 minutes on CJAD 800. Your next report at 12:15.
2: In the news, Canada-U.S. Trade Minister Dominic LeBlanc and Chief Negotiator Janice Charette are meeting with United States Trade Representative Jamison Greer in Washington. The latest meeting coming about 12 hours after U.S. President Donald Trump announced a three-day pause on 50% tariffs on a host of Canadian goods worth $28 billion. Canadian press reporter Don Mitchell says Trump announced late last night that the pause was due to both countries reaching a deal subject to the finalization of documents.
4: Prime Minister Mark Carney said in a statement after Trump's post that substantial progress has been made and that more work remains. However, the Prime Minister's statement did not mention the Keystone XL pipeline, which Trump said in his post may be, quote, awoken from the grave.
2: Canadian officials also want to see relief on existing tariffs that target steel, aluminum, lumber, and autos. While speaking to reporters in Charlottetown PEI today, Conservative leader Pierre Poilievre says his party is welcoming the news, and he reiterated his party's offer to help.
5: We renew the offer we've been making for over a year that we are here to work with all parties, including the government, to fight for a win for Canada. And we hope that over the next couple of days, we'll hear the good news that Mr. Carney will have kept his promise and the Canadians will get a even better deal than we had before.
2: New tariff deadline without a deal is 12:01 a.m., just after midnight Eastern Time Saturday. A new survey by one of the largest teachers' unions in the province has found that while members remain committed to their profession and students, severe exhaustion is causing a crisis in Quebec's classrooms. The FAE member survey found that while 90% say they love teaching, crushing workloads are forcing many to consider leaving the profession. 92% of respondents say a balanced workload is the biggest influence in their decision to stay or leave. For interviews and other audio, go to CJAD800.com or download the iHeartRadio app. Your Dormez-vous Weather Center forecast. A few showers, maybe a thunderstorm this afternoon. The high 21, partly cloudy and 16 overnight. Right now in downtown Montreal, it's overcast and 21 degrees. For all the news during the day, stream us on your smart speaker. Just say play CJAD 800. Your next CTV news update at 12:30.
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3: It's just a few minutes past the top of the hour. About 12 or 13 hours ago, we got some news on the trade front. I'm your host, Vashi Capellos, with you from our nation's capital today to walk you through what is and what isn't happening, because perhaps unsurprisingly, it's all a bit confusing. Let's get straight to a rundown.
9: The Rundown.
3: Right, as we face that midnight deadline overnight, 12:01 was when the Section 338 tariffs to the tune of 50% were going to be imposed on about $30 billion worth of Canadian exports to the United States. At about 10:20 Eastern, we get a statement posted to, no surprise, Truth Social from U.S. President Donald Trump, in which he says he is delaying the imposition of those tariffs for 3 days in order to finalize a deal. And then he goes on to mention Keystone. Then he posts a meme about Keystone. We're going to get to that in a second. But Donald Trump actually clipped not too long ago. He actually spoke to reporters about the deal that has been arrived at. He characterized it as a fair one.
10: We had a very good conversation with the Prime Minister last night, and we've come to a deal with Canada. As you know, the 50% tariffs across the board were going on against Canada today. And they called yesterday and they gave us the points that we had to have. Very fair deal for both.
3: So we don't know the exact substance of the so-called deal. And it's important to point out that the Prime Minister has not characterized it as a deal. He said there's, in his late night statement, that there is still more work to do. But what Trump is characterizing it as is basically a climb down on Canada's part on the parts of the on stuff that was in place that, in his view, justified these Section 338 tariffs. So counter tariffs on autos, booze off the shelves, American booze off the shelves, and, you know, some dairy issues when it comes to the quotas involved in supply management. Now, did we back down on all that stuff? Michael Couture is live in Washington. We're going to go to him in just 1 second. Here's more of what Donald Trump said on that front, though.
10: We're doing certain things. We're giving, got to give something, and we're doing certain things. They were paying a high number. We're reducing it a little bit. It's good for everybody. But our farmers are going to be thrilled. Our manufacturers are going to be thrilled. And basically, we have no tariffs going into Canada anymore. Canada was charging us tremendous tariffs. We no longer have any tariffs.
3: Okay, so what does that all mean? As I said, senior political correspondent Michael Couture is live for us in Washington, D.C. Just a few moments ago, I was watching him on TV outside of the USTR, where we heard from both Jameson Greer, the USTR, Mike, and Dominic LeBlanc, the minister in charge of the file on the Canadian front. What is, just like bring us up to speed, what is happening? Is there a deal?
11: Yeah, I mean, it sounds like it's all of the pillars of a deal. You know, is there actual signatures on paper? No, that doesn't, we're still working towards it. But, you know, it's surreal almost when you consider how many hours we've spent staked out here chasing politicians, that instead they came out on the steps of the U.S. Trade Representative's office, right here, just in the shadow, essentially, of the White House. And they basically, you know, both gave statements to the cameras, which, you know, we have not seen in a very long time. Jameson Greer is saying, quote, we're very happy with where we ended up. We worked across agencies, American government. And he also talked about how I think we've eliminated some of the irritants that we've had over the past year. And we're also taking strong foot forward on these steps. He also said how important it is that they are protecting American workers, jobs, supply chains. But really, one of the things I think is interesting here is strengthening the North American economy and the situation where North America can continue to be an energy powerhouse across the globe as well. So I think that gives us a bit of a frame of where they're going. And so we don't know the details. We don't know all the particulars of it, but energy clearly is something that was important enough that Jameson Greer underlined that. in his statement as he came out. And Dominic LeBlanc was very clear on supply management, saying we did not give up supply management, and we've protected it. But how many more quotas we've given to the U.S. on dairy, as that's what they were asking for, that is unclear. You heard from Donald Trump saying that we got what we wanted. Farmers are going to be more, are going to be happier. And to the point that you were making, drawing that line, that the whole impetus for these tariffs, 50% tariffs, was the dairy quotas and how unfair they think our supply management is, but unclear what we've given up at this point.
12: Yeah, and I think the other big question mark is, to what degree are we in exchange getting a reduction in 232 tariffs? There's no clarity on that right now. Let me just play for you part of what you referenced from Jameson Greer. For everyone listening, this is the U.S. Trade Representative, kind of the chief negotiator for the U.S. team. He spoke just moments before Dominic LeBlanc, literally just minutes ago, on the steps of the building where these negotiations have been taking place. They had about a 20-minute meeting. Have a listen to what Jameson Greer said.
13: We're very happy with where we ended up. We worked together across agencies, the American government, the Secretary of Commerce, the Secretary of Treasury, myself, the Chief of Staff, with the President. We had phone calls with the Prime Minister. We're looking at documentation at this point. You know, I have responsibilities to brief Congress on what documents might look like, speaking with American stakeholders, businesses, unions, etc. We feel confident that we've reached an agreement that will not only continue to protect American workers, American jobs, American supply chains, but really strengthen the North American economy.
12: So that's Jameson Greer, the USTR. Moments later, here is the Canadian minister in charge of the Canada-U.S. trade relationship, Dominic LeBlanc.
14: I am very confident in these discussions, and as we finalize the final text, as Ambassador Greer said, the Prime Minister was very clear, we needed to protect supply management. We needed to ensure that the supply management regime remained entirely intact, and I'm confident that that's the case.
12: Mike, I have so many questions. First, as I mentioned, the the Section 232, we don't have any clarity on that. What about, you mentioned energy. What about Keystone? Why is the president in his social media posts fixated on it? Why are the memes that he's posting saying completely free? What's going on?
11: Yeah, and I think that is so key in this, because that meme, which has now been really famous for in his use of AI, and, you know, to try and paint the imagery for people listening, he basically has a shot of himself resurrecting, pulling out of the grave the Keystone XL pipeline, you know, his reference was that it was killed under Joe Biden. I'm not going to use the adjective that he normally uses, essentially saying that it's resurrected, and I think that is another big question mark, because, you know, yes, there has been, and there have constantly been questions about trying to sell more energy to the United States, specifically Alberta Oil. Danielle Smith has been clear she would like to do that, and that has been a bit of the lens through which we're looking through all of this. I mean, a lot of politicians, Pierre Poilievre, conservative leader as well, has said we should be selling more of our energy to them and having a bigger partnership. Does that mean that Keystone really is back up and running, or will be up and running? That is unclear, because it was on their side of the border that the presidential permits were revoked, and Donald Trump has spoken in the past about, you know, how that could be helpful. So is that the real linchpin to this whole thing? That, again, unclear. We haven't heard that from Greer. We haven't heard that from LeBlanc. And, you know, we still have those questions for Canada, especially. But, you know, clearly, this is what the U.S. wants. We also know that they had wanted more access to our critical minerals. Is that in there as well? Again, unclear. There is so much that, understandably, the Canadian side is not saying, because, as I referenced earlier, this may be words on a page, but there's certainly no signatures at the bottom of that page as well. And I think until that happens, and until the ink is dry, or the Sharpie ink is dry, I think the Canadian side is being very wary about getting out ahead of anything and making sure that all the T's are crossed, the I's are dotted, and then they can explain it to Canadians. But they will have to explain to Canadians exactly what we're getting and what we gave up, and maybe what more we're doing specifically around Keystone.
12: I'll leave it at that. Mike, thanks so much for all your reporting. Appreciate it.
11: Thanks, Ashley.
12: Our senior political correspondent, Mike LeCouture, live in Washington, D.C. We're going to start getting reaction now from various members of different industries. We're going to start with Lana Payne. She's up after a short break to talk about the auto sector.
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3: Side of the Metropolitan is busy. P9 to DeCary, eastbound side, Cotillias to Stinson. Southbound Laurentian Autoroute is still a slow go from Henri Bourassa down to the Metropolitan. Northbound DeCary on and off volume. Queen Mary up. Southbound side looking pretty good. Now 20 westbound, we have some volume around Angrignon. We did have a stall earlier in the sources exit. That's been cleared away, but on 20 eastbound, we now have a stall at 55th Avenue. At Sports Experts and Atmosphere, the final summer event is in full swing with up to 50% off a wide selection of clothing, footwear, equipment, and much more. 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Traffic and transit every 15 minutes on CJD 800. 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
2: Hi, it's Ken Connors in for Andrew Carter this week. 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
1: It is 20 minutes past the top of the hour. We continue to track developments out of Washington, D.C., where just a few moments ago, a meeting concluded between Canada's lead negotiator, Janice Jarrett, the minister in charge of the file, Dominic LeBlanc, and their counterpart, USTR, Jameson Greer. We played for you a few brief comments from each of them, which didn't reveal too much, other than they seem to be headed towards some sort of agreement. The U.S. side late last night framing it as all the bones of a deal awaiting finalization. The prime minister's side framing it instead as much more work to do. But in the end, the tariffs that were threatened to be imposed as of midnight overnight are now delayed 3 days. The president claims that part of what led him to that decision was Canada's commitment to do three things that, in his view, justified the imposition of those 338 tariffs in the first place. One was put American booze back on the shelf. Number two was a change to some of the dairy quotas that involved the supply management system. And the third was counter tariffs that exist right now. I believe a 25% retaliatory counter tariff on targeted American-made automotive imports, so vehicles from the U.S. that don't meet CUSMA requirements, as well as the non-Canadian, non-Mexican content found in certain U.S. vehicle imports. So he implies that we have decided to drop that. We have no information from either side about whether that means the sectoral tariffs, the 232 tariffs that do apply to the auto sector, have been reduced or eliminated. To get some more perspective on what the sector needs to see to be sustainable, to thrive, all of that, we're joined by Lana Payne, National President of Unifor. Hi, Lana. Good to have you back on the show. Thank you very much for making the time.
2: Hi. Great to be here with you on what is a pretty big day.
1: Yeah. Tell me, if you could, if you know more than we do, basically, about the specifics of what the federal government looks toward headed to an agreement on.
2: I think that there are not a lot of people that have the kind of details you're looking for right now, and the devil will be in those details. What did we get, and what did we have to give up to get it? Will this strengthen our hand at the CUSMA table, or will we continue to have punishing tariffs on a lot of sectors of our industrial economy? And those sectors have been suffering under these tariffs for quite some time, as you know. That's not to say that, getting the 338s and the reprieve from those renewed threats is not a good thing. But if we're still in a bad place, that doesn't help the workers in a lot of these sectors right now.
1: So let's talk specifically about the auto sector, because you're so familiar, obviously, with the plight of workers who are in that sector right now and what they have endured since the start of all of these tariffs. If you were to characterize the impact of U.S. trade actions over the last, more than a year now on the sector, how would you characterize it?
2: It has been brutal for a lot of workers. We have two plants, very significant plants, that have been idled. One at Brampton, where we were informed a week ago that the company was looking at closing and selling that plant. Mm-hmm. We have had lost shifts in other facilities. We've had not a lot of new investment, which basically is required in order to have jobs in these facilities. And, of course, the supply chain has also been hit. Because if you don't have vehicle assembly happening, that impacts the parts sector. So it's been really, really tough. And we know that the tariff makes it all that much more expensive to manufacture in this country. And that's really been the point all along. And so the reality is what we've been doing all weekend and for the last 18 months is pushing ideas at our negotiators in Washington to try and get to a place where we can't just have a reprieve, but something that ensures that the Canadian auto industry is competitive when you look at what's going on around the world right now.
1: What might accomplish that?
2: Well, first of all, at the very least, there should be, Canadian and Mexican content in a vehicle should not be tariffed. If they're going to look at tariffing anything, it should be something outside of North America, and at least give us a fighting chance here. So we don't have an indication if they were able to come to an agreement that looks like that. whether or not we have a full agreement on auto at all, because what we've heard all along is auto is hard, Lana. And, you know, the U.S. president is very adamant about this. And I've said, yes, I understand that he's going to be adamant, but we have to do everything in our power, to defend, this core part of our industrial economy in Canada. Ceding ground here, would be disastrous, not just, for the Ontario economy, but obviously, for the entire industrial economy in the country. That's how important auto is to it. So we'll see, once we get details, hopefully later today, on where this landed. Or, we've not changed anything, when it comes to the auto situation. And it's been punted, to, a CUSMA review, which means I would say to you that we've used up leverage to get an interim deal. The question will be, what leverage do we have left then to fight, the second round, which is going to be at the CUSMA table?
1: There seems to be this, like, pushback to the idea that you're putting forward, which is like, we shouldn't accept any level of a tariff that fundamentally puts us at a disadvantage. The pushback being, well, look around at every other deal. There's nowhere where, Trump has eliminated tariffs. This is something that he's committed to. And the sort of under the, like, I don't know how to put it, but sort of like the implication seems to be that the federal government will step in with some sort of relief package to make industries whole again while they continue to exist under some level, maybe not as high, but some level of tariff. Do you buy that? Like, is it actually possible to make the industry whole again through, for example, subsidization or whatever relief program they put in place? Like, can you actually zero out the impact of tariffs?
2: That it would be very hard to do, and you would be talking about a lot of support then for the industry. If you look at where we are right now, we've had tariff-free access, and the reason I say that that's important is we spent the last 40 or 50 years building up an integrated supply chain, and now unscrambling that egg is very, very tough to do. And any tariff that the auto industry would face puts it at a disadvantage when you compare it to the United States. And what I've said over and over is we build these things together, and these tariffs are hurting the very companies that operate in the U.S. The D3 are being creamed by these tariffs. And how does that make any sense in the scheme of things? And also, one of the points we've made with our own negotiators is the argument Canada has the thing that the Trump administration says it wants, and that is balanced trade. The auto sector in Canada with the United States has balanced trade. That should be worth something here. So whatever arguments we can kind of make to persist and to be able to say that, you know, look here, Canada isn't the problem. We had a bilateral discussion with the United States, and now we're going to have a bilateral agreement that lists a number of things. And in that, then can't we work out something that takes and relieves the pressure on the Canadian auto industry? This has been our point from the beginning. And I don't know if we've landed there.
1: Okay, I'll leave it on that note. Appreciate your perspective today, Lana. Thanks so much for making the time.
2: Thank you very much.
1: Lana Payne is the national president of Unifor, which of course represents thousands of people in the auto sector. Getting in some reaction from opposition parties to what has unfolded in Washington, D.C. Here's the leader of the federal conservatives, Pierre Poilievre.
3: We hope that over the next couple of days we'll hear the good news that Mr. Carney will have kept his promise and the Canadians will get a even better deal than we had before. That's what he promised. An even better deal than we had before. To me, that should mean no tariffs on steel, aluminum, autos, lumber, and an exemption to Buy America.
1: All right, that's federal conservative leader Pierre Poilievre, and the prime minister just posting this on Twitter. Congratulations, or X. Minister LeBlanc and Ambassador Greer for the significant progress in the Canada-United States trade negotiations. Canada, the prime minister writes, entered these discussions with the best overall trade terms. We are now moving towards an agreement that reinforces that Canadian advantage, including by securing the best terms in each of Canada's most important strategic sectors and providing greater certainty about our future trading relationship. We'll talk about what that means next.
4: Good afternoon. It's 12:30. I'm Tom Whelan for Jason Mayoff with a CTV News Update. Here's what's making news. Our work is continuing. That is what Canada-U.S. Trade Minister Dominic Leblanc said as Canada's chief negotiator. He and Canada's chief negotiator, Janice Charette, headed into yet another meeting with U.S. Trade Representative Jameson Greer. Just a couple of hours ahead of last night's 50% tariff deadline, U.S. President Donald Trump announced a three-day reprieve subject to finalizing a tentative deal. Reacting to the tariff news, Premier Christian Freshette reiterated that there are red lines that Ottawa must not cross in negotiations. Those lines, she said, are the protection of supply management and the protection of culture and language. And Montreal's Chamber of Commerce held a press conference this morning to outline their wish list from Quebec's political parties ahead of the fall election. 9 points made, all with having to do with recognizing Montreal's economic potential. For more news, including what went awry with the REM this morning, go to ctvnewsmontreal.ca. And with the latest from the CJAD 800 Traffic Center, here is Robin Flynn.
5: Westbound side of the Metropolitan, you're busy from Lac-Ordaire to Dakari. Eastbound side, Côte-de-Liesse to Stinson. Southbound Laurentian Autoroute is busy from Henri-Bourassa down to the Met. Northbound Dakari, stop and go Queen Mary up. Southbound side looks pretty good. 20 westbound, seeing volume around Angrignon. We did have a stall earlier in the sources exit. That's been cleared away. 20 east is working well. That stall at 55th Avenue has been cleared away. Southbound, outbound Mercier Bridge, Champlain Bridge, they're looking good. Lafontaine Tunnel, that is busy right now on the 25 South from Yves Prévost. Run to Super C and save until August 19th at Super C. Raspberries, 170 grams are only $1.44 each. That's Super, Super C. Traffic and transit every 15 minutes on CJD 800. Your next report at 12:45.
4: Your Dormez-vous Weather Center forecast, a few clouds, maybe a thunderstorm this afternoon, and some showers as well, the high 21, partly cloudy and 16 overnight, a mix of sun and cloud with high of 24 tomorrow, then sunny and 25 on Friday. Right now it's overcast in downtown Montreal and 21 degrees. Your next CTV News update at 1 o'clock.
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1: It is 25 minutes before the top of the hour. We continue to track developments out of Washington, D.C. as this deal, sort of deal, between Canada and the United States becomes quote-unquote finalized. We're going to have lots more discussion about what's going on, what is and what isn't happening throughout the rest of the program. But there's some other big stories that we certainly were talking about and want to cover as well, including the WNBA and the fact that Caitlin Clark came to Canada for the first time. The Toronto Tempo hosted the Indiana Fever. Here is what she said about her first trip up north.
2: It's been great. The fans were great tonight, and it's really cool to see how much women's basketball has grown. So really fun for my first time in Canada, and certainly excited to come back.
1: The WNBA has been in the news a lot lately. I thought it was a great time to get a check-in on how the league is doing and some of the issues that it's facing. Catherine Nyker is the host of The Pickup, a WNBA podcast, and back on the program right now to talk about just that. Hi, Catherine. Good to have you here.
3: Hi, thanks for having me.
1: Pleasure to welcome you back. I appreciate you making the time. Let's start with Caitlin Clark and how it went last night.
3: Yeah, I mean, they played in Scotiabank Arena last night, so it was sold out, like 19,000 people were there. And to the Tempo's credit, they were able to make it a pretty close game. Unfortunately, they lost, and their losing streak is at 11 now, but they finally have a lot of their injured players back, and I think we'll start to see the Tempo make some better progress in the later stretch of the season. But it was huge. I mean, there were a lot of Indiana Fever fans there, of course, a lot of Caitlin Clark fans, but also a lot of Tempo fans, and so it was a really fun time.
1: So let's talk a little bit about two things. I want to talk about the Tempo first and how that's going, but then also about Caitlin Clark and her impact on the league and the ups and downs of that. First, on the Tempo, like, what is your assessment of how the franchise is doing it in sort of the presence of the WNBA in Toronto and Canada more broadly?
3: Yeah, I mean, aside from the record itself, I think the team is doing really well. Like, they, aside from, like, sold-out games in Toronto, they've also had sold-out games in Montreal this year. They're going to Vancouver pretty soon. And they're really trying to have, like, this outreach across Canada, which seems to be working. They've been getting really positive responses everywhere. People, like fans in the U.S. are recognizing the Tempo. You know, they had their mascot reveal last night, which has come to, I would say, mostly positive fanfare. Some people are a bit confused because there's two mascots, but a lot of people reacting to that. So they've done a really good

0: job, like, generating buzz across, like, the WNBA fan base as a whole. And then hopefully, you know, next season, the wins start to stack up more and we'll be talking about the team in that way as well.
1: So what about Caitlin Clark? Like, she's obviously had this massive impact. There's been a lot of great analysis pieces recently on the popularity of the sport, on the team, on the Fever itself, not without, you know, some controversy, I guess, to a degree. Mm-hmm. What is your assessment of that?
0: Well, Caitlin Clark herself has had overall an extremely positive impact on the game of basketball. When it comes to politics, she has not outright said anything that would be critiqued. I think she has chosen to not want to be political, which people have different feelings about. Her teammate Sophie Cunningham has been very political, very right-wing, which has been controversial because the WNBA has generally been very left-wing, like both their players and their fans. So that's kind of a really new thing for people to navigate. It's a very broad question, so
1: yeah.
0: I don't know where else
1: so,
0: to go.
1: So let me ask you then, let me separate it, into sort of, like her actual, like how she playing, her superstar status, what has it done for the game itself?
0: Well, I mean, Caitlin Clark's superstar status is well earned. I mean, she's one of the greatest college players, if not the greatest college player of all time. That's how she became Caitlin Clark. In the WNBA, she is a great player. She's one of the best players. She's not the best player. I think that hands down belongs to Asia Wilson. I feel like there are Caitlin Clark fans who want to crown her as the greatest, but my sort of perspective is like, let's let her earn it. You know what I mean? Like, Michael Jordan wasn't crowned the greatest player of all time in his rookie season. You know what I mean? Like, we watched him grow. We watched him eventually win 6 championships. We watched him have cultural impact over the course of a decade plus, you know, and then we crowned him the greatest of all time. So I feel like we got to give Caitlin Clark the time to have that kind of an impact. But obviously, no doubt she's been able to grow the game and many people have benefited from that.
1: And are there other players that you love watching and that you think are having a big impact in that vein as well?
0: Yeah, I mean, there's many, many players. I mean,
1: if you have to pick a few.
0: Asia Wilson is, she could end her playing career being the greatest WNBA player of all time. She's won championships 3 out of the last 4 years. She's won multiple MVPs. She's won multiple Defensive Player of the Year awards. She's very fun to watch. She's very charismatic. She happens to be dating the NBA's Bam Adebayo. They're a really cute couple. There's a lot of players. I mean, Angel Reese is fun. I know she's kind of polarizing for some people. I personally really like her. Sabrina Ionescu, her shoes are super, super popular. Like many NBA players and WNBA players wear her shoes. She's really popular worldwide. I could go on and on. But of course, we have Toronto's Marina Mabry. She became an all-star this year. She's really grown this year in Toronto. She's somebody who's kind of like worked her way up from being drafted really low to like fighting for a spot on a team to now being an all-star. So I think our own Marina Mabry is somebody to support and like. And, you know, I feel like she kind of embodies the city in a lot of ways, too, with her toughness and all of that.
1: For sure. Okay, well, I'll leave it there. Catherine, thanks so much for lending us some of your time today and for all the information. I appreciate it.
0: Yeah, thank you.
1: Thank you. Catherine Nyker is host of The Pickup, a WNBA podcast. We want to turn back to those developments south of the border. Deal or no deal, the U.S. side, Donald Trump says there is a deal with Canada, and it looks like the Canadian side is warming up to that prospect as well. The Prime Minister last night said that there's a lot more work to do, but just a few moments ago put out a tweet saying, Canada entered these discussions with the best overall trade terms. We are now moving towards an agreement that reinforces that Canadian advantage, including by securing the best terms in each of Canada's most important strategic sectors and providing greater certainty about our future trading relationship. That's it. That's all we have from the Canadian side. We don't know any of the details that would support making that statement, but we do have some statements made publicly just not that long ago this morning from U.S. President Donald Trump. Here's a little bit of what he told reporters.
2: We had a very good conversation with the Prime Minister last night, and we've come to a deal with Canada. As you know, the 50% tariffs across the board were going on against Canada today. And they called yesterday, and they gave us the points that we had to have. Very fair deal for both.
1: So what constitutes a fair deal in the minds of the president, and what constitutes a deal that retains the Canadian advantage, as the Prime Minister just said in his most recent statement? We don't know. We have some idea of what we might have climbed down from, but we don't really know what we got from the United States, particularly where those sectoral Section 232 tariffs, those 50% tariffs on so many different sectors like steel, aluminum, and autos, where those are headed. Here's a bit more from U.S. President Donald Trump about what he says Canada's agreed to do.
2: We're doing certain things. We're giving, got to give something, and we're doing certain things. They were paying a high number. We're reducing it a little bit. It's good for everybody. But our farmers are going to be thrilled. Our manufacturers are going to be thrilled. And basically, we have no tariffs going into Canada anymore. Canada was charging us tremendous tariffs. We no longer have any tariffs.
1: So no longer have any tariffs. Does that mean that we've gotten rid of all counter tariffs that remain? What exactly does it mean? We don't have any of those details. We stand waiting for those details from the Canadian side. No information has come our way that the Prime Minister plans to hold a press conference anytime soon. But, of course, if that were to change, we would share any of that information with you. I'd love to know what you think based on what you've heard so far from the Canadian side, from the American side. 71010 is the number to text. I would love to hear from you. We're going to talk about the politics of all that's going on. The premiers still have to get involved in all this with our daily debrief panel coming up in a few moments. First, though, we've got an explainer, our weekly explainer this week on what determines the Canadian dollar's value relative to the USD. Back in a moment with that conversation.
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4: Difficult drive for you right now on the westbound side of the Metropolitan. We have a right lane stall at Lac-Ordaire and then a truck stalled at Stinson. At Stinson, you only have one lane available to get around it. So you're pretty much jam-packed from Lac-Ordaire to DeCary. Eastbound side from Côte-de-Liesse to Stinson. South Bend Laurentian auto route fills in Henri Bourassa down to the Met. Northbound DeCary is quite slow. Sherbrooke up. Southbound side looks good. 20 westbound is busy from Angrignon to Norman. Eastbound side is working well. South Shore spans are looking pretty good. We did, however, get word this morning that the outbound Champlain will be closed completely this weekend to traffic beginning Friday night until Monday morning. So that means your other South Shore spans will probably be pretty busy. So plan ahead this weekend. 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Traffic and transit every 15 minutes on CJD 800. Your next report, 1 o'clock.
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1: Minutes before the top of the hour. Yes, we continue to track any developments south of the border. Just reporting on a new statement from Prime Minister Mark Carney talking about retaining Canadian advantage in a trade deal with the United States. He says we're heading towards an agreement. The U.S. President Donald Trump says there is an agreement that just needs to be finalized. In any event, the tariffs that were going to be imposed overnight have now been delayed 3 days. So we'll see what happens in the interim and whether any more information is provided as to the specifics of what is being agreed to. In the meantime, there are still other things that we're paying close attention to. And this one kind of relates actually to the wider trade subject and the discussions that are going on. It's the value of the Canadian dollar. If any of you are heading not just to the United States, but elsewhere, you'll notice that that dollar has been packing a punch when you go anywhere else. Things are pretty expensive. And, certainly got me thinking about why the Canadian dollar is at where it is and how it's determined relative to the USD. So that's what we're going to focus our explainer on this week.
2: Explain this.
0: The explainer.
1: Here to help us understand just that is Moshe Lander, an economist and senior lecturer in economics at Concordia University. Hi there. Welcome back to the show. Thanks for making the time.
3: Hello.
1: So let's start with that very basic question. How is it the value of the dollar relative to the USD determined?
3: It is determined by supply and demand, just like Taylor Swift tickets or ice caps at Tim Hortons. And so if you imagine that suppliers of Canadian dollars are anybody who has Canadian dollars and would be willing to accept American dollars in return, and demanders are anybody who has American dollars and would be willing to accept Canadian dollars in return. And all they do is they negotiate with each other in an open market, and whatever the agreed upon price is, that's the one that you look up on the website to see, are you planning a vacation to the U.S. or not?
1: So what is, determines then their supply or their demand? Are there other factors like, for example, how economies are doing or that kind of thing that factor into that?
3: Absolutely. And so again, much like Taylor Swift or ice caps, there's going to be a whole bunch of underlying factors. So for the people that are supplying, those are the ones with Canadian dollars that are willing to accept American in return, anything that makes Canada look relatively more attractive to the U.S., would decrease the supply of Canadian dollars. And by anything, I mean anything. It could be something politically. So, for example, when we get news that Trump tacoed and we've got a little bit more time to figure out trade with the U.S., then Canada looks relatively stronger today. And so there's going to be a decrease in the availability of Canadian dollars, and that's going to push up the value of the Canadian dollar, and that's exactly what we saw today. Anything that makes Canada look relatively less attractive then would increase that supply of Canadian dollars, and that would push down the value of the Canadian dollar. From the demand side, anything that makes Canada look relatively more attractive would increase demand. Remember, those are people who have American and want Canadian dollars, and if they view Canada as being relatively more attractive, then they are relatively more interested in getting their hands on Canadian dollars, and so that would push up the value of the Canadian dollar. So same thing again, all of those Americans or anybody else who's looking to get their hands on Canadian dollars say, hey, Trump tacoed, now I want to get my hands on Canadian dollars. That's a source of demand. And so what you find is that very often, whatever news we're watching affects both supply and demand at the same time, and they tend to push in the opposite direction. That good news for Canada decreased supply, but it increased demand. And if you and I had just been talking about ice caps and I said there was a decrease in the supply of ice caps, at the same time there's an increase in the demand for ice caps, I think all of us would agree that the price of ice caps is going to go up. So just replace ice caps with Canadian dollars and you got your answer.
1: And so how, like if you look at historically, if you look at any kind of historical context, like how much fluctuation can there be?
3: There's huge fluctuation. So if you remember not quite 20 years ago, the Canadian dollar was trading above the value of the American dollar, right? There was such interest in the Canadian dollar and there was such little interest in the American dollar that the Canadian dollar went up in value. And that was during a period where Canadian oil and gas prices were extremely high and the Canadian economy was doing very, very well. And so there was huge demand then for Canadian dollars during COVID or whenever Trump threatens Canada, things tend to work in the opposite direction. And so the Canadian dollar would fall in value. And so there's a huge disparity. We've seen the Canadian dollar as low as you need 65, 66 American cents to get a Canadian dollar. And there have been times where you've needed, say, $1.05 American to get that Canadian dollar. So huge swings, and that's because the market just determines whatever the price is, and the Bank of Canada keeps its hands in its pockets and says, we're not going to interfere or try and manage this or engineer it to a particular value. We'll let the market decide.
1: On an individual level, I think we can all, and you mentioned it off the top, as did I, which is like we can all sort of internalize it as how expensive is my trip going to be? Should I go somewhere in the United States, which I grant many fewer people are doing, certainly now than they were a few years ago, but that could change. On a more macro level, how does the exchange rate impact trade, for example, or the economy? Like what other data points are there that reflect the exchange rate?
3: So the biggest one is the foreign sector, so exports and imports. So if we had perfectly flexible contracts, then you would find that when the Canadian dollar loses value, then that's good for exports, but it's bad for imports. And so that ties into what you were saying then with U.S. travel, right? It technically, we're importing tourism by going to the U.S. So when the Canadian dollar is weak, not really the time that you want to go to the U.S., but this is the time when you want to be selling all kinds of products to the U.S., because of that low Canadian dollar. When the Canadian dollar gains in value, it's the opposite then. Exports are bad and imports are good. So because the market then moves regularly and volatile in its movements, then the amount of exports and imports, all things equal, could be changing radically from one month to the next. And that's why we follow trade data very carefully. The only thing that could throw a wrench into that, of course, is that anybody who engages in the foreign sector probably creates medium to long-term contracts where if you're going to buy products from the U.S., you might negotiate for what the price is going to be 6, 12, 18 months into the future. And so when the Canadian dollar moves on a day-to-day basis, it might not be affecting you all that much because you've already locked in at what you hope is the best price for the deals that you're making with the U.S.
1: Well, you actually led me to my last question, which is to circle back to at the individual level. If we're buying things here in Canada from stores that, you know, operate in the United States, let's say, or based in the United States, or just every, you know, how everyone always says, it's more expensive. It just feels like you're paying more here. How much of that is based on the exchange rate, and will it kind of change as fast as the rate does?
3: Yeah, so it doesn't change nearly as fast, right? So there's some level of absorption that the businesses have to incur because of that fluctuation. But in general, over longer periods of time, the longer that the Canadian dollar remains weak, the more expensive it is for us to import things from the U.S., but the more people there are that want to buy things from Canada, more people wanting to buy things pushes up the prices in Canada, same way that if a lot of people want to get into a Taylor Swift concert, pushes up the prices there. And because the stuff we're buying from the U.S. becomes more expensive in Canadian dollar terms, that's inflationary as well. So an extended period of weakness in the Canadian dollar could actually be inflationary and leads the Bank of Canada to hold interest rates higher than they otherwise would.
1: Okay. Thanks, Moshe. Very helpful. I appreciate the explanation.
3: Awesome. Anytime.
1: Thanks a lot. Moshe Lander is an economist and senior lecturer in economics at Concordia University with our explainer this week. If you have a question about something that you hear a lot about but would love to have explained, send it to me. 71010 is the number to text. We do the segment every single Wednesday at this time. We're going to take a break. The Daily Debrief panel is next to talk what else, deal or no deal. Back in a moment.
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8: 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It's 1 o'clock. I'm Tom Whalen for Jason Mayoff with your CTV news update. 21 degrees overcast in downtown Montreal. Full weather details in just a few minutes. Here's what's making news right now. Trade meetings continue in Washington. As those meetings go on, Premier Frechette says what she thinks are non-starters in the negotiations, and Montreal's Chamber of Commerce hands out its wish list for this fall's election. With the latest now from the CJAD 800 Traffic Center, here is Robin Flynn.
1: Westbound side of the Metropolitan, difficult drive for you right now. We had an earlier right lane stall at Lacordaire. That's been cleared away, but we're still dealing with a truck stalled at Stinson where you only have one lane available. It's pretty much packed solid from Lacordaire to Stinson. Eastbound side is the slow go between Côte-de-Liesse and Stinson, and then you're a little busy around L'Angelier for the Anjou interchange. Northbound to carry slow its length. Southbound side looks pretty good. 20 westbound, a slow go from Angrignon to Norman with volume spilling on to the 138 from Clemaw. Eastbound 20 is moving well. No issues with the TCAN heading to or from the West Island. 13 south, of course, you're busy where you have that road work up at the top. You're busy between Chemin de la Grande Côte down to the 440. Once you get past that point, though, it's smooth sailing all the way down to the 20. South Shore spans in pretty good shape. Lafontaine Tunnel, of course, is busy. 25 south from Yves Prévost. 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Traffic and transit every 15 minutes on CJD 800. 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
8: In the news, Canada-U.S. Trade Minister Dominic LeBlanc and Chief Negotiator Janice Charette met with United States Trade Representative Jamison Greer in Washington this morning. The meeting comes about 12 hours after U.S. President Donald Trump announced a three-day pause on 50% tariffs on a host of Canadian goods worth $28 billion. Speaking to reporters, LeBlanc says negotiations are proceeding, but he feels optimistic.
9: I am very confident in these discussions, and as we finalize the final text, as Ambassador Greer said, the Prime Minister was very clear, we needed to protect supply management. We needed to ensure that the supply management regime remained entirely intact. And I'm confident that that's the case.
8: The tariff pause comes with a proclamation that Canada would be removing American trade irritants as part of the anticipated deal, with the irritants noted as provincial booze bans on U.S. products, Canada's retaliatory quota on tariff-free American vehicle imports, and the dairy supply management system. Speaking about the tariff news in Quebec City, Premier Christine Frechette said that her government needed to have all the information on the possible deal before establishing their position. She did say, however, that there were a couple of non-negotiable points as far as she was concerned.
10: And our red line, not to be crossed, are the protection of the supply management mechanism as well as the protection of culture and language. So these are our demand, and we are in close contact with the federal government. Every hour or 2 hours, we're getting some fresh news.
8: The premier says that despite the update, she still does not have the full picture. And Montreal's Chamber of Commerce held a press conference this morning outlining their wish list from Quebec's political parties ahead of this fall's election. 9 points made, all having to do with a recognition of Montreal's economic potential. They say that more than half of Quebec's wealth is generated here in Montreal. For interviews and other audio, go to CJAD800.com or download the iHeartRadio app. Your Dormez-vous Weather Center forecast. A few showers today, maybe a thunderstorm this afternoon. The high 21, partly cloudy and 16 overnight. Right now, overcast and 21 in downtown Montreal. For all the news during the day, stream us on your smart speaker. Just say play CJAD 800. 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
1: We had a very good conversation with the Prime Minister last night, and we've come to a deal with Canada. As you know, the 50% tariffs across the board were going on against Canada today. And they called yesterday, and they gave us the points that we had to have. Very fair deal for both.
2: U.S. President Donald Trump speaking to reporters today after saying late last night, just before that midnight overnight deadline by which he said he would impose new Section 338 tariffs on a whole bunch of Canadian goods, that he would delay that for another 3 days because the framework of a deal was there. It just needed to be finalized. The Canadian side at the time, around 10 o'clock Eastern last night, 11 o'clock Eastern, didn't have the exact same framing, actually said, no, there's progress being made, but a lot more work to be done. Then just moments ago, the Prime Minister posted on social media saying, congratulations, Minister LeBlanc, Ambassador Greer, for the significant progress in the trade negotiations. Canada entered these discussions, he writes, with the best overall trade terms. We are now moving towards an agreement that reinforces that Canadian advantage, including by securing the best terms in each of Canada's most important strategic sectors and providing greater certainty about our future trading relationship. What does that mean? Well, the Daily Debrief panel is here.
3: The Daily Debrief.
2: With me here in studio, Graham Richardson is the Ottawa Bureau Chief for CTV National News. And joining us remotely, Jeff Rutledge is Senior Vice President at Vantage. And Laura D'Angelo is Vice President of National Strategy and Public Affairs at Enterprise Canada. Hey, guys.
4: Hello.
5: Hello.
6: Hello.
2: Aren't you excited to be here? Like, something happened, but we did, like, for once, after talking about this for months and months, except for we don't actually know what has happened. So we continue to speculate. Laura, the most recent statement from the Prime Minister leans me towards saying there is an agreement coming versus one that might be further off than Trump indicated last night. What's your impression?
6: That's certainly my impression too, Vashi. That is a very positive statement from the Prime Minister. I think especially considering, you know, the over a year of communications now, 18 months of communications that we've seen about this. And I think, one of the things that struck me listening to the difference and reading the difference between the two statements is Trump always speaks in absolutes. There's never any nuance there, right? It's good or it's bad. It's coming or it's not. So you would expect that. Whereas if you look at the Prime Minister's communications, he often tries to add nuance or even vagary so that no one gets their hopes too high. And I think what's really interesting here is, you know, I'd like to believe he's listening to the show and taking our advice and trying to give Canadians more real-time updates over the past 24 hours in particular about what's happening. And clearly some major progress was made overnight, frankly.
2: So in my mind, Jeff, the big question is not the one that Dominic LeBlanc got around supply management, though mm-hmm. I know that's a very key one for certain provinces and sectors, but is, you know, did we simply make concessions to avert the application of new tariffs, or did we get a reduction of some substance in the big tariffs, Section 232 sectoral tariffs that exist? The statement that the Prime Minister put out there leads me to believe there's got to be some movement there. The question is, I think, politically and otherwise, how much? What do you think?
5: Well, this is where when he uses the term, you know, we got the best deal. Well, like, I don't, is that the best of the worst? Is that the best?
2: I mean,
5: you know,
2: in Trump's
5: efforts?
2: World, yes.
5: Yeah, like, but I mean, in terms of the tweet that the Prime Minister put out, I don't know what that means. There's very little context to compare it against what was the first deal that was put in was offered, you know, versus where we are now. And so I get the sense from it that yes, there's been progress that's been made specifically on those sectoral pieces, which I think is very critical. And I have been, you know, kind of arguing is probably where we were going to land regardless. But it does leave a lot of a lack of clarity for those industries. And I think, you know, we saw the Chamber of Commerce out saying, like, you know, the greatest kind of gift that we can get from this situation is bringing some sort of stability or at least perceived stability to the marketplace in Canada. And I just don't know. And I ideally, you know, to Laura's comment, we'll see a little bit more come out from the Prime Minister and from perhaps from Dominic LeBlanc on what this actually looks like and how it should feel for Canadians. Because I think that's a big part of this too, is like, is the feeling around it as well, which is really going to dictate the political win or loss on this for the Prime Minister.
2: Graham, our correspondent, Mike Lukatour, who's been in Washington, just sent us a message saying that Minister LeBlanc will now be back in Ottawa before 4:30 from his office. The minister is headed back to Ottawa to meet with the prime minister and take other meetings necessary to finalize trade negotiations.
4: Right.
2: What do you read into that?
4: Well, obviously they're in the dot the I's and cross the T's and sign the thing, right?
2: Feels like that, eh?
4: Feels like that. To the point of stability and what business requires, it's never going to come. Sorry. Like, this is the world we're in, right? Remember fentanyl? Remember the forced labor? What's next? It might be smoke, or maybe it's the snowstorm coming in the winter that is too much for it's going to hit. You know, like, it sounds absurd, but this is the world we're in. So, I think the tone from the prime minister is measured because of that, because this is not over. It's never over. Literally, the White House was leaking to Bloomberg in the United States. I don't think we're going to get a deal, like hours before you had a deal, right? So, and I don't fault Bloomberg, because you take your sources, and I mean, it's central sources, right? So, I honestly don't know what to think other than macro. You know, like, I remember the free trade debate when I was in high school at the Wheat Sheaf Tavern in downtown Toronto.
2: You wonder how that one would have ended
4: right.
2: at this time.
4: Right.
2: This time in eight.
4: Right.
2: Eight,
4: like,
2: yeah.
4: like here we are, like John Turner in that debate.
2: Basically cost him his political career.
4: And he was right.
2: Maybe.
4: He feels right now. He feels right. And look, I don't want to be overly cynical and overly skeptical here, but I just don't think, writ large, like, what do we have here? We had a gun to our heads and they forced a deal and we don't have any details. Mm-hmm. So I guess that's good. I don't think it's good at all. We'll see.
2: Well, that's the key. It feels like, to jump off both, Graham and Jeff, Laura, like, the key political question, right? How does the government, first of all, like, what does the government concede and how do they communicate those concessions? Because if you take the Gordie Howe bridge as an example, there were minimal concessions made. Obviously, the feeling was it's more important to get the bridge open. They didn't communicate that. They tried mm-hmm. to prevent, sort of pretend, the prime minister specifically, that, like, we didn't give any, which is an acknowledgement of how much Canadians don't want the government to give anything to Trump. But are they going to have to be more transparent this time around, basically?
6: Oh, I mean, they're definitely going to have a better communication strategy. I think we even saw that in Trump's tweet, right? Trump's tweet even says something to the effect, we've given something on autos, you got to give something. So there is going to have to be a better explanation for what concessions are made, where the compromises were, because we all need to be very clear-eyed. There are going to be compromises. There is no way it's back to status quo, CUSMA or NAFTA 2.0. Like, that's just not a reality. And so the prime minister and his team need to find a way to communicate to Canadians that, you know, hopefully, knock on wood, this is the best deal we could have possibly gotten. And this is why. There's a way to do that where you're not talking specifically about the concessions. You're talking about the positives. You're talking about the good parts of the deal and making sure Canadians understand that those are so good, it's okay that other parts had to change, or we wouldn't have had a deal and we would have had 50% tariffs.
2: The tough part is going to be convincing Jeff, the Canadians, of exactly what Graham said, that certainty is worth it. If they don't feel like certainty really exists.
5: Yeah, but certainty, sure, but in specific areas of the economy, right? Like, I don't think any Canadians expect certainty. And to be honest, the prime minister didn't run a campaign on certainty to become the prime minister, right? Like, he's mm-hmm. talking about the upset of the order in the world. And yeah. yet he has to sell certainty to Canadians. No, what he can sell is confidence that, you know, we're not going to have the gutting of certain sectors. And he can sell that concessions were made. Like, people understand that that's going to happen. And that they may need to put their elbows down a little bit at this point. But, like,
2: public opinion polling says otherwise.
5: Well, I mean, fine. So if you don't want to buy bourbon, don't buy bourbon. But, like, I'm going to buy it.
2: You're going to get drunk. All right, we're going to take a quick commercial break. The whole panel is back to keep talking about this, Nick.
0: Now, an update from the CJAD 800 Traffic Center.
2: Westbound side of the Metropolitan, very, very slow right now. Basically a parking lot from Lackward Air to Stinson where we have a truck stalled. Only one lane available to get around that towing operation. So very, very difficult drive. Avoid it if you can. Eastbound side of the Metropolitan, a little slow from Côte d'Alias to Stinson. Southbound Laurentian auto route, quite slow from Henri-Bourassa down to the Met. Northbound Dakari fills in its length. Southbound side looks pretty good. 20 westbound volume from Turcotte to Norman. Eastbound 20 looks pretty good. The eastbound side of the TCAN, we have a stalled vehicle at Morgan. Westbound TCAN is moving well. 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
7: Hi, Ken Connors in for Andrew Carter this week. 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
2: It's 20 minutes past the top of the hour. We're talking trade with the Daily Debrief panel. I'm here with Laura D'Angelo, Jeff Rutledge, and Graham Richardson. We're talking about some of the back and forth, what we do know, and largely what we don't know about what this deal, still yet to be finalized, might actually contain. In the meantime, there is some preliminary reporting that the premiers might be briefed a little bit later today by the Prime Minister, and that's going to be a key political inflection point as well. Here's Quebec's Premier Christine Frechette speaking earlier today about what things she's going to be considering.
19: Work for a reduction of the tariffs that are being applied, and we also avoid any new tariffs and also make sure that there is a review of the agreement we have in order to give stability to our businesses. And our red line, not to be crossed, are the protection of the supply management mechanism as well as the protection of culture and language. So these are our demands.
2: So that's the Premier of Quebec, Graham. Supply management mechanism. You can right. change quotas and keep supply management more largely. I've seen Prime Minister Trudeau do it in a trade deal. I've seen Prime Minister Harper do it. They compensate as a result for any, you know, burden borne by the farmers. I think that Minister LeBlanc's claim that we're, you know, supply management remains intact can still hold up against sure. that. She's one premier to worry about, but there's a few others. Which yeah. who will you be watching?
4: It seems to me EB and forestry is just not there. Mm-hmm. What do the auto things look like? You know, yeah, supply management. I'm by no means an expert, of course. I'm not a farmer, but what? I mean, what? Is American milk going to be in our stores or not? Yes or no? And if the answer is yes, that's an interpretation of protecting supply management. I think that's different than many dairy producers will have. The overall, those three big three things, Vashi, those big three industries that we just mentioned, forestry, auto, dairy, right? Overhanging all of them is investment from foreign companies, for instance, that we're finding out is usually it has come to Canada because of our access to the United States. So does this interim thing fix that uncertainty? No way. Like is Honda gonna, you know, double down and heavily invest in Alliston again? Is, you know, is GM gonna reverse course and create more Canadian cars because of this agreement? No way.
2: No way. It depends. Maybe the agreement says something. I had heard hints of the Canadian team asking for a pronouncement on CUSMA.
4: Right.
2: That they didn't want it to expire, something to that effect. I mean, for whatever value you place in a statement like that.
4: Right. And again, I don't mean to be the skunk in the garden party here because it's a minor garden party to get through this without the 50% threat. But I think this is the reality. Like what's, okay, we get this done. We even get a longer term agreement. Like he ripped up his own agreement, mm-hmm. with us. And so.
2: Best one ever signed.
4: Best one ever signed for a while. And now, you know, like, so what does that do to investment? And I do think the public fully understands and fully supports, the Prime Minister pivoting away from the Americans and trying to increase exports around the world. He spent a lot of time and a lot of money flying all over the world, and the Conservatives have got zero traction on this, you know, flying high on the public dime. There's a reason for that. This is not Brian Mulroney's farewell tour with Mila Mulroney. This is like, we've got to do this because we've got to change our economy. And I think the public understands that.
2: So Laura, you know, take us behind the scenes because, you know, this is obviously a unique situation, but you've been in the room when a prime minister has to convince premiers of something that they feel like is in the national interest. How difficult a sales job could the prime minister have here?
6: Oh, very, very difficult. You know, we've talked on this show before about how one of the things the U.S. did very adeptly this time around was divide and conquer, right? They have done a very good job making sure that Alberta and Saskatchewan, for example, are pretty safe from the tariffs, while devastating Ontario, BC and Quebec in particular, but among others. And I think that means now there are going to be very, very different views about the nature of this deal and whatever concessions are in it. And I think there will be a lot of negotiation involved among the premiers, but I think there will also come a moment, and I hope it doesn't come to this, but there is a very realistic chance that there comes a moment where the prime minister has to say, as the leader of this country, this is the best deal we can get. And unless you want to risk devastating our economy more than has already happened, you have no choice. And we all know that's not diplomatic, but there could be a moment where that is the conversation that has to be had.
20: How much of a factor do you think the premiers are, Jeff?
5: Well, I think, look, Danielle Smith might have made out like a bandit here. She's got one pipeline through BC. She might have another one going south to the States. You got Frechette, who signed a pretty sweet deal with Newfoundland and is going to be able to sell massive quantities of electricity down to the States. And then, you know, you've got Ontario, who, you know, we might get a win on the auto sector, which would be huge. I would guess that there'll be pushback on Chinese automotive industry coming into Canada on that one. But look, like, I think there are still pressures politically for these premiers, right? Like, most of them have enjoyed some level of political success because of their ability to, quote unquote, fight Donald Trump. And so I think that they are going to have to realign their positions politically on a few issues. Choose mm-hmm. to say and communicate what I think Laura is right about, the message from the Prime Minister, which is this is the best deal we're going to get. And I'm sure he's, you know, standing in front of a mirror right now doing his best Donald Trump impression, saying like, guy, Canadians, this is the best, the greatest, right? But like, in all seriousness, it's going to be the next number of months is going to be an opportunity for them to sell this. And the premiers are going to have to do an effective job as well. But that being said, they still have every right, as I have argued time and time again, to defend the sectors that they believe are critical to their province. And I think some of them are going to get hit.
20: Do you think that's true, Graham?
4: Yep. And this is an emotional debate, right? So I'm very focused on liquor. And I'm not going to drink it now. Okay,
20: like
4: so,
20: Jeff.
4: Yeah, like American booze is back on. Okay. What are the implications for that? What does it actually say? Because Canadians, I'm not a bourbon drinker, but if you are and you're not up, you're still mad at Donald Trump, are you going back to that market? Right? And what have we agreed to on that front? Because that's the one that bugged them the most effective, even more so than the travel boycott. Right? Because even though the travel boycott in numbers, I think, is bigger than booze,
20: official, though, yeah.
4: It wasn't official. It was just done by Canadians, right? And then, you know, like, how is that going to get repaired? The softer side relationship outside of trade. And, you know, I went to Europe this year and for a week this summer, the harsh feelings about Americans and their choices politically are very, very deep in the Western world. So I'm not sure.
20: Mm-hmm. Maybe Canada's unique, but maybe not. Who knows? We'll see. The other X factor in my mind, Laura, is industry. You've also been there when the Prime Minister has to convince industry. The interesting part here versus, let's say, 2018 is there was so much engagement of stakeholders back
6: yes.
20: then. And all stakeholders have been very public about how there's none this time around. Do you think that is a potential vulnerability?
6: I do think it's a potential vulnerability. I think also my impression, and I don't know this for sure, but my impression is that there hasn't been a lot of direct engagement from the federal government to stakeholders, but there has been a lot of provincial engagement. And then those meetings are happening at the provincial to federal level at the FPT level. But there is going to have to be a huge sales pitch done to stakeholders, and very clear communication. Again, similar to with the premiers about why this is likely the only option and path for us at this point. And that might even be more contentious than with the premiers, because it is direct impact on these industry associations, on their members, on the businesses. They will know exactly the impact on salaries.
20: Okay, I'll leave it there. Guys, thanks so much. Maybe next week we're going to actually know what's in the deal. Very exciting.
4: Bring some bourbon.
20: Yeah. Laura D'Angelo, Jeff Rutledge, and Graham Richardson, our Daily Debrief panel. Back in a moment with the Canada Bureau Chief of the New York Times.
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21: 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It's 1:30. I'm Tom Whalen for Jason Mayoff with a CTV News Update. Canada-U.S. Trade Minister Dominic Leblanc and Chief Negotiator Janice Charette are meeting in the U.S. with Trade Representative Jamison Greer in Washington. The sit-down comes about 12 hours after President Trump announced a three-day pause on 50% tariffs on a host of Canadian goods worth $28 billion. Conservative leader Pierre Poilievre says his party is relieved by the tariff announcement. Poilievre said that he is looking forward to a new and excellent deal that is being finalized, one that he says should include an end to tariffs on Canadians. And with Quebec on the verge of an election campaign, Montreal's Chamber of Commerce held a press conference today to put the province's political parties on notice that Montreal should be recognized as a key driver of Quebec's economy. The Chamber's president says that more than half of Quebec's wealth is generated in Montreal. More news, including live updates on what happens after the tariff pause, at ctvnewsmontreal.ca. With the latest from the CJAD 800 Traffic Center, here is Robin Flynn.
22: We are dealing right now on the Ville Marie eastbound with a stalled vehicle right lane just before the Atwater exit. Not really causing any volume delays in the area, but just be mindful of that if you are there. Eastbound TCAN at Morgan. I thought it was a stalled vehicle, but it looks like it's actually an accident. So the exit, the Morgan exit, is closed right now, and the right lane on the eastbound TCAN at Morgan is blocked for the time being. Westbound side of the Metropolitan, we had a truck stalled at Stinson. You are slow from Lacordaire. Eastbound side, Côte-de-Liesse to Stinson. Northbound to Carrie, slow its length. Southbound side, you're in pretty good shape. 20 westbound to Slogo, Turcotte to Norman. Eastbound side is looking good. We do have some volume spilling out onto the 138 from Clermont. 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Traffic and transit every 15 minutes on CJD 800. Your next report at 145.
21: Your Dormez-vous Weather Center forecast. A few showers and perhaps a thunderstorm this afternoon. The high 21, partly cloudy and 16 overnight. A mix of sun and cloud with a high of 24 tomorrow, then sunny and 25 on Friday. Right now, it is overcast and 21 degrees in downtown Montreal. Your next CTV News update at 2 o'clock.
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4: It is 25 minutes before the top of the hour, Wednesday, August the 19th. This was the do or die date. The midnight overnight was the time frame that the U.S. president had put on the threat to slap on new tariffs to the tune of 50% on about $30 billion Canadian worth of our exports to the United States. At the almost 11th hour, around 10:20 last night, the president put out a statement saying that that deadline had been extended by 3 days, that there had been a deal essentially arrived at, yet to be finalized. The prime minister's framing was a little bit different. It talked about, you know, good progress, but much more work needed. He has changed his tune a little bit, and we've talked about the statement that he released not too long ago on social media in which he said, you know, congratulated the two main principals on the U.S. side of the Canadian side, Dominic LeBlanc and Jameson Greer, on the progress they were making. We do know now that Minister LeBlanc is headed back to Canada to personally brief the Prime Minister on what is necessary, his office says, to finalize this agreement. Here's a little bit from Minister LeBlanc after he emerged from about a 20-minute meeting this morning with Jameson Greer.
5: I am very confident in these discussions, and as we finalize the final text, as Ambassador Greer said, the Prime Minister was very clear, we needed to protect supply management. We needed to ensure that the supply management regime remained entirely intact, and I'm confident that that's the case.
4: And here is USTR Jameson Greer.
6: We're very happy with where we ended up. We worked together across agencies, the American government, Secretary of Commerce, Secretary of Treasury himself, Chief of Staff with the President, who had a number of phone calls with the Prime Minister. We're looking at documentation at this point. You know, I have responsibilities to brief Congress on what documents might look like, speaking with American stakeholders, businesses, unions, etc. We feel confident that we've reached an agreement that will not only continue to protect American workers, American jobs, American supply chains, but really strengthen the North American economy.
4: That is USTR Jameson Greer. Before him, the Minister for Canada U.S. Trade, Dominic LeBlanc. Let's bring in Matina Stevens-Gridneff, the Canada Bureau Chief of the New York Times, to talk a little bit more about these developments. Hi, Matina. Great to have you back on the program.
7: Great to be back, Vashi. Hi.
4: So look into your crystal ball for us. My goodness. How difficult it is to figure out exactly what is going on. It feels instinctively like, you know, things are headed toward an agreement. Do you think that's the case?
7: Yeah, it would appear so. Certainly after the Prime Minister released a brief statement congratulating negotiators and saying that they're moving toward an agreement, that statement by Prime Minister Carney made it feel more real. But I hate to use cliches, the devil will be in the details, and we don't have a lot of those.
4: So when you look at the U.S. perspective here, the White House's perspective, what, if you could outline for Canadians listening, was their objective in these negotiations?
7: It's moved around a bit, but I think primarily, and that was also the legal reason underpinning those new threatened sanctions that have just been averted, for now at least, those were related to supply management, so access for U.S. dairy farmers into the Canadian market. It was related to restoring U.S. liquor to Canadian shelves. As we know, provincial governments, most of them have taken action on that. And it was also about lowering counter tariffs taken out by the Canadian government in retaliation to U.S. tariffs on autos. So those were the three stated priorities. However, my understanding, my reporting,

0: show that the aperture has broadened to include other issues that are traditional kind of thorns in the side between the U.S. and Canada and go beyond those three categories.
1: And what would those additional irritants be?
0: Right. So, for example, one thing I've been hearing is that there is a potential scrapping of online tech policies in Canada, including the Online News Act. There is another category which is actually not trade related that the President Trump alluded to last night relating to Keystone, the sort of dead and resurrected and dead again and resurrected again pipeline from Canada to the United States that he says may come back. So, you know, we have these known so-called irritants in the trade relationship between the two countries. But then what we've also seen has been a willingness to bring non-trade issues to the discussion. That does muddy the waters, and it makes it a little harder to pin down.
1: Why is the digital stuff so important to the Trump White House?
0: I think the Trump White House is very successfully lobbied by the tech industry, and we're talking here online streamers, we're talking other major American, U.S., American tech companies. And so I think it's a negotiation, and I think the U.S. side will get as much as it can out of Canada because they believe that they can squeeze out more. They believe they have the upper hand.
1: And on the Canadian side, the main ask, the primary ask, seems to be a drive, in at least this iteration of negotiations, to try and see a reduction in those so-called Section 232 tariffs, so the sectoral tariffs that have been in place now for over a year in some cases. What is your understanding of, that objective in how successful or unsuccessful they might be in that endeavor?
0: Yeah, I think we can feel confident only that the success is that those new threatened tariffs, those 50% tariffs on 500 plus Canadian goods representing $20 billion or about 30 Canadian billion dollars will not come into place under this agreement. The improvements, the lowering of the pre-existing sectoral tariffs on key Canadian industrial sectors that are really, really hurting are meant to be coming down. They range from 10 to 50% on aluminum, steel, autos, lumber. And I think that's where we're entering a really detailed, painstaking, highly technical, and less straightforward negotiation. Vashi, I think we need to have real focus on those tariffs that will really make the Canadian side feel like they've gained something very substantial in these talks or that they're just back to treading water.
1: And when you look at the application of those tariffs, it seems like, at least from everything that I've been able to ascertain, like, they're emblematic of the president's attachment to a tariff scheme more largely. And I say that insofar as, like, this dream that we have of seeing them eliminated seems to be, like, by all accounts of any interview I've seen of anyone who associates themselves with Trump, like, a pipe dream, basically. Do you think that's fair?
0: Yeah. Oh, totally. I would be shocked if we saw any of those tariffs eliminated. I think the discussion really now is whether they're going to be reduced by how much. How much does Canada want them reduced? How much pain can those industries in Canada and the provinces where they're based live with? And also whether there will be other criteria introduced in those tariffs, making their application more complex. For example, you know, X tariff up to Y percent and so on. So there is actually infinite splitting of the hairs of those tariffs that can happen as part of this negotiation. And really, I think the provinces, the industry, and frankly, the rest of the public should really be focusing on those concessions. They will be parsed very closely. And that's where the success or failure of Mr. Carney's efforts will be judged, I believe.
1: Why do you think Trump threatened the Section 338 tariffs?
0: I think when we just published an analysis on the homepage of the New York Times to this point, I think this is what he does. He kind of constantly, and we have such good evidence of this in the case of Canada, he endlessly creates crises, threatening tariffs, only to then postpone their application to gain some concessions and on to the next time. It happened in January 2025. And I'll just remind you, in July, he threatened tariffs on Canada over the wildfire smoke. So this has happened multiple times over the last year and a half. And every time he gets something out of Canada. Now, I would love for this to be the last round that this happens and he gets some concessions from Canada and he gives something back. But I don't know. I'm not convinced it will be the last time, what with the USMCA and other issues still open.
1: Yeah, great point. Matina, thanks so much for your analysis this afternoon. Appreciate it.
0: Thanks, Ashley.
1: And Matina has a great piece, along with some of her colleagues on, as she mentioned, the homepage of the New York Times, analyzing all of this as well. We're going to keep going on this subject. Lots more to update, plus some of your texts. 71010 is the number. Shoot us a text anytime. Back in a moment.
2: Now, an update from the CJAD 800 Traffic Center.
1: We have an incident right now on the eastbound Tekin. We have an accident at Morgan. You're a little busy through the area as a result of that. Westbound Tekin is looking good. Westbound side of the Metropolitan, that's very, very difficult drive for you. We had a stalled truck at Stinson. We had a stall at St. Laurent. You only have one lane available at Stinson, so you're pretty much socked in from LaCordaire to DeCary. Eastbound side, just a little busy through the DeCary Circle. Northbound DeCary, slow at Slank. Southbound side, you're busy, top third. 20 westbound, that's a slow go from Turcot to Norman. And eastbound 20 is moving well. We are seeing some volume on the 138 from about Kalema into the Ville-Saint-Pierre interchange. The outbound Mercier is working well. Outbound Champlain starting to get a little bit busy from Nuns Island. Want more space and more safety features? The all-new Mazda CX-5 delivers on both. 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Traffic and transit every 15 minutes on CJD 800. 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
3: 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And good news on the horizon for the rental market here. 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
1: It's 10 minutes before the top of the hour. We are chasing a bouncing ball, essentially, in Washington, D.C., where trade talks continued this morning between Jameson Greer and Dominic LeBlanc, the main two delegates negotiating on this deal for the United States, the USTR, and the minister in charge of the relationship, the trading relationship on our side. That meeting that took place this morning happened after late last night, the president announced he would delay the imposition of new tariffs on Canada by 3 days because there's some sort of deal and that it just had to be finalized. The prime minister on our side appeared hesitant to characterize it in the same way, said there was a lot more work to do. But as the hours have passed, he's certainly leaning in that direction and congratulating, for example, Ambassador Greer and Minister LeBlanc on the progress that they made. Minister LeBlanc is just about to touch back down here in Ottawa in order to brief the prime minister. And his office says essentially brief people that need to be briefed in order to finalize the terms of this agreement. What we don't know is what's in that agreement. Mike Lukatour has been tracking the story in Washington.
2: I think that is so key in this, because that meme, which has now been really famous for in his use of AI, and, you know, to try and paint the imagery for people listening, he basically has a shot of himself resurrecting, pulling out of the grave the Keystone XL pipeline, you know, his reference was that it was killed under Joe Biden. I'm not going to use the adjective that he normally uses, essentially saying that it's resurrected, and I think that is another big question mark, because, you know, yes, there has been and there have constantly been questions about trying to sell more energy to the United States, specifically Alberta Oil. Daniel Smith has been clear she would like to do that, and that has been a bit of the lens through which we're looking through all of this. I mean, a lot of politicians, Pierre Poilievre, conservative leader as well, has said we should be selling more of our energy to them and having a bigger partnership. Does that mean that Keystone really is back up and running, or will be up and running? That is unclear, because it was on their side of the border that the presidential permits were revoked, and Donald Trump has spoken in the past about, you know, how that could be helpful. So is that the real linchpin to this whole thing? That, again, unclear. We haven't heard that from Greer. We haven't heard that from LeBlanc. And, you know, we still have those questions for Canada, especially. But, you know, clearly, this is what the U.S. wants. We also know that they had wanted more access to our critical minerals. Is that in there as well? Again, unclear. There is so much that, understandably, the Canadian side is not saying, because, as I referenced earlier, this may be words on a page, but there's certainly no signatures at the bottom of that page as well. And I think until that happens, and until the ink is dry, or the Sharpie ink is dry, I think the Canadian side is being very wary about getting out ahead of anything and making sure that all the T's are crossed, the I's are dotted, and then they can explain it to Canadians. But they will have to explain to Canadians exactly what we're getting and what we gave up, and maybe what more we're doing specifically around Keystone.
1: Senior political correspondent Mike Lukatour there. One of the big questions, as Mike points out, is beyond just, you know, staving off the imposition of new tariffs, are we getting some of the tariffs that already exist on key sectors in the economy reduced? One of those sectors is the automotive sectors. There are very punishing Section 232 tariffs on autos, on steel, aluminum, and forestry. We spoke to Lana Payne, who is the national president of Unifor, the union that represents tens of thousands of workers in the auto sector, about kind of what would level of tariff or what situation would keep the auto sector or make it now again competitive?
3: Well, first of all, at the very least, there should be, you know, Canadian and Mexican content in a vehicle should not be tariffed. If they're going to look at tariffing anything, it should be something outside of North America, and at least give us a fighting chance here. So we don't have an indication if they were able to come to an agreement that looks like that, whether or not we have a full agreement on auto at all, because what we've heard all along is auto is hard, Lana, and you know, the U.S. president is is very adamant about this. And I've said, yes, I understand that he's going to be adamant, but we have to do everything in our power to defend this core part of our industrial economy in Canada. Ceding ground here would be disastrous, not just for the Ontario economy, but obviously for the entire industrial economy in the country. That's how important auto is to it. So we'll see once we get details, hopefully later today, on where this landed. Or we've not changed anything when it comes to the auto situation, and it's been punted to a CUSMA review, which means I would say to you that we've used up leverage to get an interim deal, and the question will be, what leverage do we have left then to fight the second round, which is going to be at the CUSMA table?
1: There seems to be this pushback to the idea that you're putting forward, which is we shouldn't accept any level of a tariff that fundamentally puts us at a disadvantage. The pushback being, well, look around at every other deal. There's nowhere where Trump has eliminated tariffs. This is something that he's committed to. And the sort of under the, I don't know how to put it, but sort of the implication seems to be that the federal government will step in with some sort of relief package to make industries whole again while they continue to exist under some level, maybe not as high, but some level of tariff. Do you buy that? Is it actually possible to make the industry whole again through, for example, subsidization or whatever relief program they put in place? Can you actually zero out the impact of tariffs?
3: That it would be very hard to do, and you would be talking about a lot of support then for the industry. If you look at where we are right now, we've had tariff-free access, and the reason I say that that's important is we spent the last 40 or 50 years building up an integrated supply chain, and now unscrambling that egg is very, very tough to do. And any tariff that the auto industry would face puts it at a disadvantage when you compare it to the United States. And what I've said over and over is we build these things together, and these tariffs are hurting the very companies that operate in the U.S. The D3 are being creamed by these tariffs, and how does that make any sense in the scheme of things? And also, one of the points we've made with our own negotiators is the argument Canada has the thing that the Trump administration says it wants, and that is balanced trade. The auto sector in Canada with the United States has balanced trade. That should be worth something here. So whatever arguments we can kind of make to persist and to be able to say that, look here, Canada isn't the problem. We had a bilateral discussion with the United States, and now we're going to have a bilateral agreement that lists a number of things. And in that, then can't we work out something that takes and relieves the pressure on the Canadian auto industry? This has been our point from the beginning, and I don't know if we've landed there.
1: All right, that's Lana Payne. She's the national president of Unifor. Lots of your texts coming in. Trump is a joke. Canadians have to stay Canada strong and avoid anything U.S. The fact that Mark Carney, another listener, says doesn't want to tell the details leads me to believe that this is going to be another Gordie Howe bridge deal where we give up everything. Another listener says, glad we have a deal. The uncertainty is killing investment and advancement. Sounds like it could be a fair deal for both country. And one more says, Mark Carney has been doing an incredible job making deals with other countries. He's walking a tightrope dealing with the orange man. All right, we'll leave it there. Back tomorrow, same time, same place. Have a good one.
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10: Good afternoon. It's 2 o'clock. I'm Tom Whalen for Jason Mayoff with your CTV News Update. Cloudy and 21 degrees downtown. Weather details in just a few minutes. Here's what's making news right now.
11: And we've come to a deal with Canada.
10: Tariffs paused as talks continue. Montreal's Chamber of Commerce wants to remind provincial politicians of the city's economic importance, and a new survey shows that Canadians are managing higher mortgages. With the latest from the CJAD 800 Traffic Center, here is Robin Flynn.
12: We have an accident right now on the eastbound TCAN at Morgan. You're a little bit busy through the area. Westbound TCAN is moving well. We had an earlier right lane stall at Atwater on the eastbound Ville-Marie. That has been cleared away. Westbound side of the Metropolitan remains a difficult drive from Lac-Ordaire to Dakarry. Eastbound side, Côte d'Elias to Stinson. Northbound Dakarry slow its length. Southbound side starting to get busy, top third. 20 westbound seeing volume from Turcotte to Norman. Eastbound side still in pretty good shape. We do have volume from the 20 west, however, spilling onto the 138 from Airlie. Outbound Champlain is slow from Atwater. Outbound LaFontaine Tunnel is backing to Yves Prévost. Run to Super C and save until August 19th at Super C. Raspberries, 170 grams, only $1.44 each. That's Super, Super C. Traffic and transit every 15 minutes on CJD 800. Your next report at 2:15.
10: In the news, Canada-U.S. Trade Minister Dominic LeBlanc and Chief Negotiator Janice Charette met with United States Trade Representative Jamison Greer in Washington this morning. This latest meeting came about 12 hours after President Trump announced a three-day pause on 50% tariffs on a host of Canadian goods worth $28 billion. Canadian press reporter Don Mitchell says Trump announced late last night that the pause was due to both countries reaching a deal subject to the finalization of documents.
13: Prime Minister Mark Carney said in a statement after Trump's post that substantial progress has been made and that more work remains. However, the Prime Minister's statement did not mention the Keystone XL pipeline, which Trump said in his post may be, quote, awoken from the grave.
10: Canadian officials also want to see relief on existing tariffs that target steel, aluminum, lumber, and autos. Following the news of the 72-hour delay, Conservative leader Pierre Poilievre spoke to reporters in Charlottetown PEI. He said that his party members offered to help the trade negotiations many times.
14: Richard Bragdon here is the chair of the Canada-U.S. Parliamentary Friendship Group. He's been continually offering his help. But Mr. Carney has refused to have any help from anybody, but we still want to make sure that he keeps his word and gets the great deal, the even better deal that he promised Canadians.
10: New tariff deadline without a deal is 12:01 a.m. Eastern Time Saturday. With a provincial election campaign around the corner, Montreal's Chamber of Commerce held a press conference today to put the province's political parties on notice that Montreal should be recognized as the key driver of Quebec's economy. Isabelle Dessereau, president and CEO of the chamber, spoke to CJAD 800's Trudy Mason this morning and outlined what the chamber would like to see from whomever forms the next government.
15: We are calling for a 20% reduction in the regulatory burden by 2030 for our enterprise. We are asking for a stronger use of public procurement to drive innovation, better and faster delivery of major infrastructure projects, of course, am a 10-year long-term strategy for downtown Montreal.
10: Desiree says that the downtown sector is an asset to the entire province. And as the last wave of mortgage renewals from the era of ultra-low interest rates comes, a new survey suggests most homeowners have been managing those higher payments.
16: A Royal LePage report says mortgage delinquency rates in Canada remain remarkably low compared with other developed countries, though some households have felt stretched by the rising monthly payments. The survey suggests 38% of Canadians expect their mortgage to rise upon renewal, a drop from early 2025, when 57% of renewing homeowners expected their payments to rise. Among those anticipating a higher payment for the month, 76% said it would place financial strain on their households, and more than half said they would reduce discretionary spending to make ends meet. However, nearly three-quarters of those with an upcoming renewal said they would not be changing their living arrangements. John Kennedy, The Canadian Press, Toronto.
10: For interviews and other audio, go to CJAD800.com or download the iHeartRadio app. Your Dormez-vous Weather Center forecast, a few showers this afternoon, maybe a thunderstorm as well, the high 21, partly cloudy 16 overnight, a mix of sun and cloud with high of 24 tomorrow, then sunny and 25 on Friday. Right now it's overcast, 21 degrees in downtown Montreal. 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

0: Wednesday. It is August the 19th today. Always have to check. Hope you're having a good one so far. So the weather, just looked out to see if it was raining or not. It's still in the forecast for today. Could be a thunderstorm before the end of the afternoon. But tonight's supposed to be okay, just partly cloudy. So it looks like the worst stuff will be over before tonight. 21 degrees outside right now. With the humidex, though, it feels like 27. It is kind of muggy out there today. But, yeah, that's what's in store. Maybe some wet stuff, but tonight looks okay. So lots going on today. Of course, we've been talking about this trade thing now on and off for a while. Everybody weighed in today. Literally everybody. The only person I haven't heard from, Brian, let me know if there's something that I did not see, is Mark Carney. I have not heard an official clip from the Prime Minister, but everyone else weighed in today. And that includes Donald Trump. I'm going to play what he said in just a sec. So here's the thing as I can best describe it with relation to this these new 50% tariffs. We have a deal. Maybe. Kind of. Possibly. For now. Not exact, but in three by Saturday. We will have midnight. We will know for sure, unless we don't, that we have a deal or not. That's basically the message I took today from Donald Trump, who posted. I mean, he at least went to Truth Social. He went to social media to post, you know, to boast about this. So we should start off by playing this, I guess, right? So Donald Trump, because ultimately he's the guy. We said yesterday in the show, we were told, Politico had reported, the deal was on his desk just waiting for his approval. So when he says, way to go, we got a great deal, and now we have to wait 3 days before I finally go ahead and say it's a done deal, what happens in those 3 days? I don't think anyone really knows. My understanding from hearing all our political commentators, and we'll obviously talk more about this later, is the Prime Minister here, so Mark Carney, or his people, will now try to sell this deal to all the provincial premiers, because it doesn't work the same way here as it does in the states. You know, Mark Carney can say we're putting booze back on the shelves, but it's provincial jurisdiction, which means each and every province makes their own decision. The feds don't walk in and say, you do it or else. So we all know that Christine Fréchette has been kind of against this. Doug Ford has been against this. Wab Kanu in Manitoba has been against this. David Eby in BC has been against this. So what happens now? Now, I will point out as well, to be perfectly fair, once the idea of concessions being made by the U.S. came up, so if we get some, would we be willing to change our position? I think that answer became maybe. And maybe now it's maybe yes. But again, you know, they say the devil is in the details. We have no idea what the details are, honestly. So this is Donald Trump. This is from today, right? Talking about the fact that there is a deal, a done deal, kind of, as I said, sort of. Here's what he said.
1: We had a very good conversation with the Prime Minister last night, and we've come to a deal with Canada. As you know, the 50% tariffs across the board were going on against Canada today. And they called yesterday and they gave us the points that we had to have. Very fair deal for both. Tariffs will be non-existent for our farmers. Our farmers were paying tremendous tariffs into Canada, and those tariffs are going to be totally eviscerated down to zero. We're doing certain things. Got to give something, and we're doing certain things. They were paying a high number. We're reducing it a little bit. It's good for everybody. And basically, we have no tariffs going into Canada anymore. Canada was charging us tremendous tariffs. We no longer have any tariffs. So subject to the finalization of documents, we have a deal with Canada. And I think it's a very good deal for both parties.
0: Subject to the finalization of documents, he actually said. Although he spent a lot of time saying it's a great deal. So the finalization of documents, I don't know if that means Congress in the U.S., the provincial, I don't know, but apparently it could happen fairly quickly because he's only saying a pause for 3 days, which again does not mean that in 3 days to say I'm going to pause it for another 2 days or 5 days or whatever. But for now, I guess there's reason to be, somewhat optimistic. There is a deal kind of done. I love that line when he uses it. So yeah, we were talking and then Canada called. I love when he says that. That's right. Canada, who's that on the phone? It's Canada. Better take it. Yeah, we called and apparently we gave in on a couple. Well, obviously we gave in on a bunch of things. He's certainly making it seem that way. I wonder by virtue of this thing about our farmers, because he went, you know, pointed that out a couple of times. That seems to me, and I don't know anything, but that seems to me that something to do with supply management, right? Because it's about farmers and dairy. Is there an issue with beef from Canada or pork from Canada or soy? I don't know. Those are all farmed. Right? Is that what he's referring to? Because obviously up until now, all we talked about is dairy. So we all know, and I've repeated this a million times because the Prime Minister has made it very clear, we are not giving up supply management, but we may change the quotas to make it more attractive for the U.S. But again, it's all speculation at this point. There was also sort of a hint of something happening in the auto sector and some of the tariffs being reduced, not eliminated, reduced. So as I said, there are just too many balls up in the air for this to know really what's going on. So, you know, might as well celebrate while we can till, you know, he changes his mind again, he being Donald Trump, or till this thing falls through. I don't want to think of that. I just want to think that we have a deal and that everyone's going to be on board in the next couple of days. Although it would be nice to hear from the Prime Minister. But it was nice to hear today, wasn't it, from Pierre Poilievre? Pierre Poilievre wants everyone to know, ladies and gentlemen, that he is ready to help out in any way he can to get this done. Yeah. Problem is, the Prime Minister is basically, I think from what I heard today, when Pierre Poilievre tried to talk about this and tried to offer any help, it's been a thanks but no thanks. I think that's been the approach. He said this.
2: Has the Prime Minister briefed you at all during these negotiations since the threat of Section 338 tariffs?
3: No. In fact, we're here, and I reiterate my offer. Conservatives have offered to help the Prime Minister since the very beginning.
0: That's very nice.
3: I've done it numerous times in our phone calls. When I went to the United States of America, I very clearly refused to criticize him on foreign soil. I briefed him on my visit and my meetings with governors and other American leaders. Our MPs have reached out again and again to the government to offer any help we can. Richard Bragdon here is the chair of the Canada-U.S. Parliamentary Friendship Group. He's been continually offering his help, but Mr. Carney has refused to have any help from anybody.
0: Mr. Prime Minister, it's Pierre Poilievre on the line. He wants to talk about trade and the tariffs. Tell him I'm not here. So that's basically what we got right now. I just find that a bit rich. And by the way, are we supposed to say thank you, Pierre Poilievre, for not going after the Prime Minister? What did he say? Well, he was on foreign soil because he met with Americans. What would have been the purpose of that exactly? That's a concession? That Pierre Poilievre did not attack the Prime Minister or his policies when he met with officials in the U.S.? Honestly, I don't get it. But anyway, that's in the news today as well. Thanks, but no thanks to the Conservatives, at least to Pierre Poilievre, in trying to help. All right, so that's where we're at. We're going to be discussing this more. Our political commentators will be breaking this down. I'd love to get their thoughts on this because, as I said, I'm not even sure how to think about this. I want to say, way to go, looks like we have a deal. But, you know, again, as so many of you pointed out yesterday, it's Donald Trump. It may be a deal today. It may not be a deal in 3 days from now. So fingers crossed. Let's hope for the best, as they say. Let's go to traffic. First time around on this. Now getting kind of darker out there. Wednesday afternoon. Robin Flynn at the CJD 800 Traffic Center. Robin? Flynn? Traffic Center.
4: Oh yeah, I have to unmute the mic, to
0: easier that way, yeah.
4: Yeah, that'd be great. Yeah, it does look pretty dark out there. It feels like the skies are going to crack open at any moment, and it's pretty busy. The westbound side of the Metropolitan is a slow go, Lackward Air 2 to Carrie. Eastbound side on and off Côte-de-Liesse 2 Saint Laurent. Northbound to Carrie is completely socked in its entire length. Southbound side, your busy top third. 20 westbound is still a slow go from Turcotte to Norman. 20 eastbound, we have a stall just before the Dorval Circle exit. 138 is a slow go on the inbound side from the Mercier Bridge to the Ville-Saint-Pierre Interchange. Outbound Mercier still looks okay. Outbound Champlain is backing to De La Vérendrye. Outbound La Fontaine Tunnel is a slow go right now from Yves Prévost. Inbound side from Mortagne. Northbound Laurentian Autoroute seeing on and off volume from Saint-Martin up to the 640. 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
0: All right. Thank you, Robin. 217. So I guess we'll work with this as much as we can. Talking about trade, we'll get to that in a sec. First of all, just a reminder, tomorrow is our CJAD 800 Caring for Kids Radiothon. We are back at the Montreal Children's Hospital in support of the Hospital Foundation. And Dormez-vous once again joining us as our phone bank sponsor to help this great cause. Better days start with better sleep. Thanks to Dormez-vous. Reminding you, our whole broadcast day. So Ken will be down there. He's in for Andrew this week. And I will be down there tomorrow afternoon as well. Trudy, of course, will be down. She's in for Elias. And you're going to hear some heartbreaking stories. Some are heartbreaking in that they turned out well. Some are heartbreaking in that perhaps they haven't. But you know what? They are stories that do give you an idea, will give you an idea of the remarkable work that is done and the research that is done and carried out at the Montreal Children's Hospital, which is in fact a world-class institution. You might say, and I think I say this every year, it's hard to believe that a hospital that does the kind of work that it does and is so highly respected around the world still needs money to be able to continue to do the work they do. It's not just the government writing them a check. Yes, they get money, but clearly they don't get enough, which is why we've been doing this. I think this is our 18th that we're doing tomorrow. So that's when we call on you to make a pledge and do what you can. You'll be hearing that through the course of the day as well. And I will tell you that in past years, and I think we raise money, more money every year, we were over $1 million again last year. And obviously we want to do better than that again this year. So that is tomorrow. We will be broadcasting live. If you happen to be in the area and you want to come by, you can. It's in the P.K. Subban atrium at the Montreal Children's. And that will be our fundraiser, the Montreal Caring for Kids Radiothon tomorrow, all day long. From the Children's. All right. So as I said, talking trade, I know we talked about this yesterday, probably talked about it a couple of days this week, but obviously it's a huge story. These tariffs, if they happen, if is a key word here, represent roughly the number being used, $28 billion to Canadian businesses that would be affected, right? That's what we stand to lose, or that's the value of the businesses being affected. That's a lot of money. So the question is today, yes, as I said, we look like we have a deal, but it's not 100% a done deal, regardless of what the president says. Well, obviously, if the president said I have to wait 3 days to sign off on it, it's not a done deal. So I guess my question to you today, having heard what you did and having, you know, sort of gotten to the point where we are right now, are you optimistic that we are going to get a deal done, or do you think we're being played? In other words, do you think Donald Trump can still pull the rug from under Canada's feet if he doesn't get everything he wants by Saturday, all those documents signed? Although he did say, and maybe it's worth noting in that clip that I played, he said, yeah, we have to give up something. So right away, that makes me think, okay, well, that's positive, right? He's saying we got what we want. He went on about farmers and they're going to like this deal because they pay too much in tariffs for Canadian goods now. And then he said we did have to give up something without specifying what that something is. So I'm assuming there's something in there for some Canadian businesses. Although I will ask the question. There has been a reaction, obviously, right? As I said, it would have been nice if the Prime Minister would have weighed in on this. He has a team. He's letting them do the work. Janice Charette, Dominic LeBlanc leading the delegation. So maybe he feels, unlike Donald Trump, he doesn't need to sort of be in the spotlight right now. But I heard Christine Frechette this morning, and this idea of there being a red line, and we knew this from the get-go, right? For Ontario, the red line is autos. Apparently for BC, the red line is lumber. And for Quebec, it's supply management. But she said something right at the end of this clip that made me think, why did she say that? So here's what Christine Frechette about the deal as it stands right now.
5: What we know is that negotiations are still going on, and we need to have all the information before establishing our position. What businesses need is confidence and stability and predictability. And we are asking the federal government to work for a reduction of the tariffs that are being applied.
0: Okay.
5: And we also avoid any new tariffs,
0: sure.
5: And also make sure that there is a review of the agreement we mm-hmm. have in order to give stability
0: sure.
5: to our businesses. And our red line, not to be crossed, are the protection of the supply management
0: right.
5: mechanism, as well as the protection of culture and language. So these are our demand, and we are in what? Close contact with the federal government. Every hour or 2 hours, we're getting some fresh news. But we don't have still the big picture, and we need that.
0: The protection of our culture and language. Where is that in these? Is there something I didn't see where the U.S. wants to have Quebec stop speaking French? Why would you feel the need to add that onto your red line, which is supply management? I completely understand that, right? That's been the thing for Quebec from the get-go. The protection of our culture and our language. That's not even in the debate. So I don't understand, or maybe that's one of those automatic things. If you're the premier, you feel you have to throw that in anytime you're asked a question about anything. It doesn't matter what the subject is. You need to throw in culture and our language. We must protect that at all costs. Is that it? I don't know. It just struck me as a bit odd. The same way it struck me as a bit odd yesterday when I spoke to Paul St. Pierre Plamondon. and we were talking about trade. Actually, we were talking about debates, and I'd asked him, you know, why did you not agree to an English debate? And his answer was something to do with, oh, we already have six debates going, it was too many. Then he said something about they were using the same set. I have no idea what that had to do with it. And then he threw in, because I think he was kind of skating at that point, he threw in the part about, and you know, the common language of Quebec is French. Again, begging the question, what does that have to do with anything? I asked, why wouldn't you agree to an English debate? And obviously, an English debate would be in English. Yet he was happy to come on and do an interview in English. And by the way, I understand he's being skewered in the French media as well for this whole idea about waiting for Trump, but that's a separate story. So I guess I want to know from you, and I'm going to play you two more clips, and maybe this will help. I want to know if you are now more optimistic, if you actually think we have made some headway here. Donald Trump said we have a deal, but it won't get signed until Saturday because there need to be details hammered out, which I thought would have been hammered out before you say there's a deal. That's typically how these things work, isn't it? But then we heard from Jameson Greer. He's the U.S. lead trade representative. He's been the one we've been getting quotes on all along. He said this.
6: We're very happy with where we ended up. We work together across agencies, the American government. We're looking at documentation at this point. You know, I have responsibilities to brief Congress on what documents might look like, speaking with American stakeholders, businesses, unions, etc. We feel confident that we've reached an agreement that will not only continue to protect American workers, American jobs, American supply chains, but really strengthen the North American economy and create a situation where North America will continue to be an energy powerhouse, a manufacturing powerhouse, and align on important things like economic security and digital security. So while we certainly, I think, have eliminated some of the irritants that we've had over the past year.
0: Where is he standing? In a jet engine? Where was? I have no idea where that was. That's the best clip we could get of Jameson Greer. Anyway, there's what he said. They're kind of saying again, they're happy with where they are if we get to that point where all these, you know, final details have to be hammered out. And then Dominic LeBlanc, of course, our lead negotiator in this, who's been kind of playing cat and mouse with the, you know, with the media for the past couple of days, really not saying anything. This is what he has finally said.
7: I am very confident in these discussions, and as we finalize the final text, as Ambassador Greer said, the Prime Minister was very clear, we needed to protect supply management. We needed to ensure that the supply management regime remained entirely intact, and I'm confident that that's the case.
0: Confident that that's the case. So not a done deal, but confident that that's going to be okay. Again, it's not dismantling supply management. That's what we understand, right? That was never on the table. It was being more accommodative to the U.S. by, I guess, quota reduction of some kind. Again, we don't have details. So my question to you, he says he's confident. Are you confident? Are you more optimistic now than you were a day ago when the deadline was midnight, right? Tonight or last night? That there is a deal to be worked out here. Are you made more confident by hearing Donald Trump saying we have a deal? It was good for both sides. We did have to give up some. He actually said that. Does that make you more confident that a deal gets done? Let me know. 790-0800, 514-790-0800. So we're only at 26 after 2. Already got my favorite text so far. One text already. Aaron, what we need to do here? We should have asked for a new U.S. president as part of the negotiations. That would have been great. Mr. President, we're willing to go ahead with everything you want here. We just want a new president. Could you work that out? Thank you, Texter. Let me know what you think. Are you more confident, less confident? Have we made any, you know, again, I want to say I'm optimistic because when you hear the president say we have a deal, but nothing is done until Saturday, what do you think? And I know you're all going to say the same thing because that's what you said 2 days ago when all of you said, how can you trust Donald Trump to do anything? Again, he does one thing one day, does another thing another day. So what do you think? More confident? Less confident? Do you think a deal actually gets done based on what we heard today? 790-0800. We'll get to your calls when we come back.
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9: Hi, it's Ken Connors in for Andrew Carter this week. 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
0: Good afternoon. It's 2:30. I'm Tom Whelan for Jason Mayoff with a CTV News update. Prime Minister Mark Carney scheduled to brief his cabinet and the country's premiers today about the trade deal reached with the U.S. late last night. Carney will chair a virtual cabinet meeting today, then a virtual meeting with premiers to discuss the deal that led to a 72-hour pause on the latest round of Trump tariffs. Reacting to the tariff news this morning, Premier Christian Fréchette said that for Quebec, there are two lines that cannot be crossed in the negotiations, the protection of supply management and the protection of culture and language. She said that despite checking with the federal government on the state of negotiations every hour or two, her government still doesn't have the big picture. Montrealers are saying goodbye to Judge Great Oliver Jones, a public visitation being held this afternoon at City Hall. His funeral will be held at Little Burgundy's Union United Church tomorrow. For more news, including what went awry with the REM this morning, go to ctvnewsmontreal.ca. With the latest from the CJAD 800 Traffic Center, here is Robin Flynn.
4: Westbound side of the Metropolitan is a parking lot right now from LaGuardia to DeCary. We had a few earlier stalls and accidents causing some havoc in that area. Eastbound side of the Met, you're busy from Cavendish to St. Laurent, then again LaGuardia to Anjou. Northbound DeCary, a slow go its length with volume spilling onto 15 north from De La Vérendrye. Southbound side, you're busy top third. 20 westbound is very slow from Turcotte to Norman. 20 eastbound starting to get busy between 55th and Ville-Saint-Pierre. We have volume spilling out onto the 138 from the Mercier Bridge straight through into the Ville-Saint-Pierre interchange. Outbound Mercier is backing to Clément. 13 north volume right now from Côte de l'Est to the Bisson Bridge. 13 south is a slow go from Saint-Martin to the Bisson Bridge. Then again, Hickmore down to the 20. Outbound Champlain Bridge is backing to De La Vérendrye right now. Ends today. 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Your next report at 2:45.
0: Your Dormez-vous Weather Center forecast, a few showers, perhaps a thunderstorm this afternoon with a high of 21, partly cloudy and 16 overnight. A mix of sun and cloud with a high of 24 tomorrow, then sunny and 25 on Friday. Right now it's raining and 19 degrees in downtown Montreal. Your next CTV News update at 3 o'clock.
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8: We had a very good conversation with the Prime Minister last night, and we've come to a deal with Canada. They called yesterday and they gave us the points that we had to have. Very fair deal for both. We're doing certain things. We've got to give something. It's good for everybody.
9: Fair deal. It's good for everybody. Canada called. He got what he wanted. Donald Trump sounds like, you know, this is a done deal. Of course, the question that becomes, if it is, why do we have to wait three more days? Because he's put a pause in there for all documents to be finalized. I thought a deal was a deal was a deal. You have it on your desk, you sign it, and we're good to go. So, I mean, I'm optimistic just based on that. And I'm optimistic beyond just thinking there's a deal, but I'm optimistic about the fact that he also said, key word, yeah, we had to give up something, but it's a fair deal. Now, obviously, what Donald Trump thinks is a fair deal may be completely different from what we think is a fair deal, but at least he said they have to give up something. The question now will become, when we finally find out, what is it the U.S. gave in on? Is it auto? Is it a loop? We don't know. And we've had no indication from anybody that they're going to tell us what it is, at least not on the Canadian side. In fact, the only thing we do know, and maybe this is what's holding it up, or holding the deal up now to be finalized, is Canadian politicians, people within Carney, within, I guess, his office, his government, people looking after this, they're on with the phone, and you heard Christine Fréchette say this, she's in contact with her federal counterpart every couple of hours. So everyone's being briefed on what exactly was in this deal, and hopefully, by the end of it all, the various prime ministers or premiers across the country will say, you know what, okay, for the good of the country, we're prepared to go ahead with this. Whether it's on supply management, whether it's on alcohol back on shelves, whatever, yes, we're going to do it because we got something in return. That's what I'm hoping, but that's what nobody yet knows. I'm asking you, though, based on what we just heard, good news from Trump, good news if you win from Dominic LeBlanc, are you, in fact, optimistic? Do you think we are in the midst of, or about to get, or did get, just waiting for finalization here, a good deal or not? 790-0800, two quick texts. This one says, Aaron, I think this is from Pierre Poilievre. Carney has done nothing but kiss Trump's butt. He said he'd have a deal by July 2025. It does not inspire me. It took this long. My bet, Carney and his liberals gave away everything. We'll blame everyone else for the crummy deal. Like I said, that might be from Pierre Poilievre. And then right after that, got this, which simply says, Carney is a smart cat. He had the right strategy all along. He made Trump feel unimportant and made him look like a guy who can be beat. This is very encouraging, four exclamation marks. Two very different takes. What's your take? Scott, what do you think?
10: I have a take on this.
9: Okay.
10: And it was the way the negotiation started with it started off as extortion with a gun to our heads. Before we had these tariffs, and we were talking tariffs with Trump, let's say a can, I'm just using an example, an aluminum can cost 50 cents before. Then all of

0: suddenly throws tariffs on, and the can becomes $2. So what Trump is going to say is that, well, we'll take the tariff off, so it still becomes 50 cents, but all the concessions Canada had to give up to get that can to be 50 cents again. So we didn't come out with anything.
1: Yeah, except we don't know that for a fact, Scott, right? You're sort of hypothesizing here. That's the kind of deal we may end up getting. And I said, and that's fair, but I said, we don't know. We don't know what the details here are. If that's what we end up getting, I'm sure a lot of Canadians like you will be pretty upset to find out, just to get back to the starting line, we had to give stuff up. But we don't know that. So I'm holding out a little more hope. I'm a bit more optimistic, clearly, than you are. But I thank you for the call. Anthony, what do you think? Anthony, are you there?
2: Yeah, I'm here.
1: Go ahead.
2: I'm confident that the deal will be okay for Canada. We probably have to cough up a little, that I truly believe. But based on Carney's strategy, we're going to have to diversify, and that's the plan. And
1: right.
2: I think we'll be thanking Donald Trump in about 10 years that we actually went out and diversified. And on Christine Frechette, comment. I think she really refers to labeling and packaging having the official language on there as well. Mm-hmm. And that was a sticking point for a long time in the whole dairy management thing. So
1: let me, thank you for bringing that up, because someone else texted me that. I hadn't really considered that. So if it's about bilingual packaging and having to have French on something you import, even from America or anywhere else, I've never understood that. It's probably the least expensive part for the manufacturer. Simply, you already have labeling on there. All you have to do is add another paragraph or whatever it is in French. It can't be that hard to do. Now, I'm not talking about things like washing machines. We had this discussion a while ago, like a year ago, because coming out of a big factory like that, right, they give you a template in French and you use that on your own. It's not on the original, because the original is a production line and it all comes out in English, because around the rest of the entire world, it's only in English. So I can't imagine how big an irritant that must be. I'm almost with Christine Frechette on that. I was surprised why she said it. But if it's about packaging and labeling, for God's sake, if you're sending a small good in here, right, your label's already got messages, directions, whatever it happens to be, add a paragraph in French. That ought not to be a difficult thing for an American company to do. You want the business. This is how we do things here. Just go ahead and do it. And that would apply, by the way, not just to Quebec, to anybody else, any francophone around the country who'd like to have that on. They should be able to have that on in French. I don't get that. I mean, I do get it, but I don't. That ought to change. That's not a big deal for someone to do. That's more of an annoyance, I think. But if you want to do a deal, well, sometimes you have to, take care of the annoyances as well. Appreciate the call. Mary, what about you? What do you think?
3: I'm dubious about this whole thing. And I need to mention that many, many years ago, I worked in politics. And as far as I'm concerned, all of the political parties, and I've never voted conservative, but a pox on all their houses. And I think that Trump is we all despise Trump, but he's a convenient bully. And I'm becoming more and more suspicious of all of you people in the media who have been giving Carney a free pass all along. This man is a globalist. He spent almost no time in Canada. He's jet-setting all over the world. What does he have to show for it?
1: Yeah, Mayor, do you think he's on vacation jet-setting around the rest of the world?
3: Hmm?
1: Do you think he's on vacation jet-setting around the rest of the world? What's the reason for him going around the world?
3: Well, he has certainly spent most of his life hobnobbing also with the billionaire class. So, I just wonder whether Carney is selling us down the river, selling Canada cheaply, and, behind the scenes, as I learned when I worked in politics, they're all, regardless of political parties, they're drinking champagne together, and to hell with us, the people.
1: Oh, my.
3: That's just, based on my own experience.
1: That's a pretty cynical view from someone who worked in the field of politics. Wow. I hope you will call back after we get the details of this thing next week, right? If there's a win in here for Canada, or if you consider it a win, and let me know if your opinion has changed after we know the details of this, okay?
3: Right.
1: All right. Thank you, Mary. Wow. Michael, what about you? What do you think?
4: Aaron, wow.
1: Yeah.
4: Was she working for Marie Antoinette? Jeez. I'm actually very confident. I'm very confident about the deal than I even was a few months ago. Not because Trump has suddenly become predictable. I mean, predicting Trump is like trying to teach gravity to a chicken. It's not going to work. But what's changed is Canada's response. I mean, Carney seems to understand, which I've said many times, that you don't negotiate with Trump by reacting to every threat and every tweet and everything he says like it's the Cuban Missile Crisis. He absorbed the drama. Yeah. He ignored his all caps tweets. And he focused on the economics and protect what matters and help in negotiating. I mean, the tariff, we all know the tariffs are probably never going to go away. Trump has made it clear. But whatever win edgewise we can get just to get through the next 3 years with this man, because we'll have no choice, he's the president, I'm confident. You know, and my confidence isn't Trump suddenly becoming reasonable. It's really Canada getting much better at managing the unreasonable.
1: Yeah.
4: And frankly, that I think that's the closest thing to stability we're going to get right now for the next 3 years.
1: I love what you said about, you know, reaction to the Trump. And Carney, who's so low-key, I mean, let's be honest, right? As soon as you said that, I thought to myself, imagine if Justin Trudeau was still the prime minister and was the one negotiating with Trump and his people on this deal. And he seemed, I still remember that time after the initial tariff, after Trump proposed them, Justin Trudeau sitting with these, what, 600 pages saying, this is what we're going to do. And he was angry and banging his fist on the desk. Very, very different approach from Mark Carney. Now, at the end of the day, Michael, we have to admit, we don't know what's going to be in this deal. We don't know what the details are. But if it turns out to be a win for Canada in whatever way we frame it, I think we can go look back and to Mary's call. You know what? If he manages to pull this off, let's give him credit for pulling it off. I'm not a cheerleader for him. I'm a cheerleader for Canada. I want to see us get a good deal. If he's the one to get it done, let's say well done. Michael, I appreciate the call as always. Kyle, final word goes to you. What do you think?
5: I think Carney called up Trump last night, bawling and crying and asking him for whatever he could get.
1: Uh-huh.
5: And I think he waited way too long and made us Canadians suffer for a year and a half.
1: Okay.
5: Not doing enough to get a deal. And I think Trump is 10 times smarter than Carney or Trudeau will ever be.
1: Okay.
5: And I think we're going to get the short end of the stick.
1: Okay.
5: But we should have bent the knee a long time ago.
1: We're about to find out, my friend. I thank you for the call. Thank you. Going to bring this back after 4 o'clock so I can get to some of the texts here as well. I appreciate your calls and texts. As I said, we'll bring this back after 4 o'clock. Let's go to traffic, see what's going on. Robin Flynn is at the CJD 800 Traffic Center with an update for us. Robin, do you see rain yet? Oh, it's raining. Oh, my God. Okay, so here you go. Take a look at it.
6: Northbound to Carey, slow its length with volume spilling onto 15 north from De La Vérendrye. Southbound side, you are busy, top third. 20 westbound, very slow from Turcotte to Norman. Eastbound side, stop and go between the 13 and Ville St. Pierre. You've got volume spilling onto the 138 from Airlie. Outbound Mercier is slow go right now from Clema. 13 south volume, Hickmore down to the 2013 north, Côte de Liesse up to the Bisson Bridge. Outbound Champlain is backing to De La Vérendrye. 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Traffic and transit every 15 minutes on CJD 800. Your next report at 3 o'clock.
1: All right. Thank you very much. Traffic is brought to you by the Winter Tire Offer right now at Mega Kia Brossard. Winter tires included on the Kia Sportage, the Kia Carnival, and the Kia EV9. And before we go to break, well, this is perfect timing. We are now being told multiple sources telling CTV News there are reductions in sectoral tariffs such as steel and aluminum as part of the agreement with the United States. But none of the sources quoted know the scope of those reductions. So reductions, that's what we know as a general sort of area here, in steel and aluminum as part of this agreement. Sources also tell CTV News the details of those sectoral tariffs will, quote, make or break the deal politically for the prime minister. So that's as much as we know, which is more than we've had up until now. So good news for the steel and aluminum sectors, we think, according to sources. We'll stay on that story. 2:49, take a break, come back with a look at the calendar, some of what I found on the internet and more. That's next.
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1: All right, let's take a look at our calendar for today, see what I got. Ladies and gentlemen, today is the National Potato Day. National Potato Day. Now, I heard this morning on our news, and I thought this was kind of cute. Most items, vegetables or otherwise, don't really get much reaction from people. It's National This Day. But for National Potato Day, there was an audio clip that was filed. If you missed it, here it is.
19: Today is National Potato Day. We can lean deep into Irish heritage for it, but they're actually from Peru.
1: Oh.
19: The humble spud is great baked, boiled, mashed, roasted, even fried. Great on its own and healthy. A baked potato has only 164 calories. It's loaded with vitamins and has zero fat. But all that goes away if you add stuff.
1: Well.
19: So today, include the potato on your plate. And if anyone asks if you want fries with that, say yes.
1: Yeah, there you go. Say yes today to fries for National Potato Day. I'm all in. We used to have, you know, it dawned on me, we used to have, as kids, we used to have fries pretty regularly, because I guess no one told us at the time, if you have fries all the time, that's not a good idea. Now I think we're a little wiser, but today, on a day like today, yeah. Yeah, fries are okay. Fries are okay every now and then, right? And she's right. If you just ate a baked potato, that's actually really good for you. Of course, it's everything else you put on the baked potato, perhaps, that's not as good. And we figured out how to put just about everything on a baked potato. Food that isn't doesn't belong on a baked potato ends up on a baked potato. All this to say, did you know there was an actual potato song? This is real. Have you heard this before?
20: There is.

There you go. That's an actual song. I think that was great. If you want to get the rest of it, her name is Cheryl Wheeler. It is the potato song as we mark National Potato Day. Not easy to do potato. It's hard. Good practice for the kids, too. And finally, today is also a lot of stuff going on today. Today is National Aviation Day. National Aviation Day. So I went to our CJD singers and I said, could you guys put something together? And you know what? For everybody, for a lot of people, it's getting less and less fun to travel by air, right? You know about that. So here you go, our CJD singers for National Aviation Day. They

0: Thank you, guys. Well done. National Aviation Day. Yes, it's fun to fly. At least it used to be. For what I found on the internet for today, it's our little vocabulary challenge. So, how's your vocabulary?
1: If it can't be explained, it is...
2: unexplainable.
1: Inexplicable. If it can't be avoided, it is...
2: unavoidable.
1: Inevitable. If it can't be defeated, it is...
2: undefeatable.
1: Invincible. If it can't be changed, it is...
2: unchangeable.
1: Immutable. If it can't be corrected, it is...
2: incorrigible.
1: If it can't be overcome, it is...
2: undercome.
1: Insurmountable. If it can't be read, it is...
2: unreadable.
1: Illegible. If it can't be satisfied, it is... insatiable. If it can't be disproved, it is...
2: proved?
1: Put it in the comments. Are you ready to level up your English vocabulary? Click the link in my bio.
3: I don't think I did the game right.
0: Yeah, okay, there you go. I love that. I hope he does some more of those. There you go. I thought you knew your words, huh? I love that. 256 Comedy Today. This, who do we have for today? This is, oh, speaking of potatoes. Yeah, Jimmy Roulette.
4: I was walking by the potato aisle, potato section, as it is, because there's so many different potatoes. It's not like celery, where there's one.
5: Celery.
4: Like, what happened? Well, how come he's so popular? What happened to the potato? How come we are, like, he's got his own toy? Come on. That's kind of cocky for a vegetable right there. He's in every aspect of our eating, like breakfast, lunch, and dinner. Hash browns, tater tots, french fries, potato chips. Mm-hmm. You know what I feel bad for? Sweet potato. Oh, yeah, he's got the potato name. Never caught on and became famous. It's like he moved out east, started drinking. Changed his name to Yam, just...
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0: All right, that brings us to Brian Callisar to look at what's going on today, BK.
7: 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Tickets only start at about $51, which is not bad for a live concert. 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It's taking place over at the Place des Arts. Showtime is 7:30. Tickets start at about $105. Disney's The Lion King is running until Sunday, August 30th. And this is pretty cool. The world's top beach volleyball athletes, they are in Montreal for the Volleyball World Beach Pro Tour. 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
0: Hey, by the way, what happens, Alice, you were at beach volleyball before. You said it was a lot of fun, right?
7: She loves it.
0: What happens when it rains? Do they still play?
8: I got lucky and I had a really sunny, beautiful day.
0: But does the game go on in beach volleyball if there's rain or not?
7: I don't think so.
0: Okay, I don't know.
7: 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That's on Apple TV. Late Night Guys, Jimmy Fallon, Weezer will be a musical guest there. Also, Patrick Wilson is there and Fred Armisen. Jimmy Kimmel has Charlie Day, Janelle James. They're going to join guest host Rosie O'Donnell. If you're looking for a movie to watch on AMC, Matt Damon stars in Jason Bourne. That's at 8 o'clock. Over on Stars 1, Keanu Reeves stars in Speed at 9 o'clock. And on Crave 1, you got Deadpool and Wolverine at 11:45. In sports, the best team in the CFL, the Montreal Alouettes, they're back in action tomorrow when they host Ottawa and Molson Percival Stadium. 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The special offer for the game is 4 tickets for the price of 3, and it's also Davis Alexander Bobblehead Night.
0: Right.
7: 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In baseball, Aaron, your New York Yankees look to make it 3 wins in a row when they take on the Baltimore Orioles at 6:30, and the Toronto Blue Jays look to pick up another big win. They play the Tampa Bay Rays at 6:40. Blue Jays are only a half game back of a playoff spot. So with about a month left to get everyone caught up, there are 9 teams fighting for the 3 wildcard spots in the American League, and they're all separated by 3 games. So it's going to be a great month of baseball. And Aaron, I don't know if you've seen this because I know you're a big fan of her. Sophie Cunningham, she was in Toronto last night, viciously booed.
0: No.
3: Viciously booed every time she got the ball. I think it's just like fun. But I was watching the game, and I'm hoping that Indiana Fever with Caitlin Clark and Sophie Cunningham, they'll be on the WNBA's Montreal schedule next year.
0: So
3: that'd be awesome because the crowd, it was like record-breaking.
0: Yeah, they moved to a bigger venue,
3: yeah,
0: right?
3: Yeah, they're playing
0: to
3: a Scotiabank.
0: Crowd. Yeah,
3: exactly.
0: Good for them.
3: Pretty good.
0: Great to see women's basketball doing so well. Look, you hate to see... I love Sophie Cunningham,
3: she's
0: right?
3: Hilarious.
0: But, you know, for people just to boo, for, again, that just... whatever. Maybe that says more about Toronto.
3: Oh, come on.
0: 3 o'clock, I'm just saying. When we come back, more on the trade talks, tariff deal, the whole deal. We're going to talk to Julian Karagisyan, up to date on this. By the way, the one thing I didn't bring up when we first talked about this is Trump yesterday, having mentioned, I think, in his Truth Social post... the Keystone XL pipeline, like, where'd that come from? That hadn't come up at any point, never even heard it mentioned, yet he mentioned it, suggesting what? The U.S. is going to get a deal on that, so we'll ask Julian about that as well, and that's coming up next.
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11: Good afternoon, it's 3:01. I'm Tom Whelan for Jason Mayoff with your CTV News Update. 19 degrees, some light rain downtown. We'll have weather details in a few minutes. Here's what's making news right now. The PM set to brief his cabinet and the premiers on the new tentative trade deal with the U.S. Sources leaking some of the trade deal details to CTV News, and Montreal's Chamber of Commerce reveals that it wants what it wants to see come out of the fall provincial election. With the latest from the CJAD 800 Traffic Center, here is Robin Flynn.
12: 13 South, we have a stalled vehicle right now in the Gouin entrance. You're already busy from Notre Dame to the Bisson Bridge. Once you get past that and onto the island, you're slowing again from Côte-de-Liesse down to the 20. 13 North fills in Côte-de-Liesse up to the Bisson Bridge. 20 westbound, volume Turcotte to Norman, eastbound side 55th to Ville-Saint-Pierre. We are seeing volume now for the outbound Mercier from the Ville-Saint-Pierre interchange. Inbound side of the Mercier looks good, but once you get onto the island, you're slow on the 138 into Ville-Saint-Pierre. Outbound Champlain is backing into Turcotte. Northbound to carry slow its length. Southbound side top third. Westbound side of the Metropolitan socked in L'Angelier to DeCary. Eastbound side Cavendish to St. Laurent. Then again from Lacordaire to the Anjou Interchange. Outbound Lafontaine Tunnel. That's about a 30-minute delay on the 25 South from Yves Prévost. Inbound side is backing to Montarville. Laurentian Autoroute. Southbound side you're busy. Henri Bourassa down to the Met. Northbound side from Saint-Martin up past the 640. And we are seeing volume southbound Laurentian now through Blainville down to the 640. 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Traffic and transit every 15 minutes on CJD 800. 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
11: In the news, Prime Minister Mark Carney set to brief his cabinet and Canada's premiers about the trade deal reached with the United States. Carney will chair a virtual cabinet meeting and then a virtual meeting with the premiers to discuss the deal that appears to have averted a new round of Trump tariffs on Canada. U.S. President Donald Trump paused his latest tariff threat on $28 billion worth of Canadian goods for 72 hours pending the finalization of the deal. Canada-U.S. Trade Minister Dominic LeBlanc and Chief Negotiator Janice Charette met earlier today with U.S. Trade Representative Jameson Greer in Washington. Meanwhile, multiple sources telling CTV News there are reductions in sectoral tariffs like steel and aluminum as part of the agreement with the U.S., but none of those sources knew the scope of the reductions. Sources also telling CTV that the details of those sectoral tariffs will make or break the deal politically for the Prime Minister. Speaking about the tariff news in Quebec City today, Premier Christian Fréchette said that her government needed to have all the information on the possible deal before establishing their position. She was clear, however, on what Quebec wanted to see at the end of negotiations.
13: What businesses need is confidence and stability and predictability. And we are asking the federal government to work for a reduction of the tariffs that are being applied. And we also avoid any new tariffs.
11: The premier said that supply management was one area that was a line that could not be crossed in the negotiations. Montreal's Chamber of Commerce held the press conference this morning to outline their wish list from Quebec's political parties ahead of this fall's provincial election. The 9 points made all have to do with recognizing Montreal's economic potential. They say that more than half of Quebec's wealth is generated here in Montreal. Isabelle Desceaux, president and CEO of the Chamber of Commerce, spoke to CJAD 800's Trudy Mason this morning. She says duplication of information given to governments is an ongoing problem.
14: If a company give its information to the government, one time is enough. Should not be, it should be responsibility of the government to be able not to ask the same information on and on and on.
11: Desceaux said that the small and medium-sized businesses in the city waste as much as $40,000 a year to comply with government requests for information. For interviews and other audio, go to CJAD800.com or download the iHeartRadio app. Your Dormez-vous Weather Center forecast, a few showers, perhaps a thunderstorm this afternoon, the high 21. Partly cloudy and 19 overnight, a mix of sun and cloud, and a high of 24 tomorrow, then sunny and 25 on Friday. Right now, we have some light rain. It's 19 degrees in downtown Montreal. For all the news during the day, stream us on your smart speaker. Just say play CJAD 800. Your next CTV News update at 3:30.
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0: All right, welcome back. So we're all trying to figure out exactly what this tariff deal is going to be. Donald Trump saying earlier today, we have a deal, saying, yes, the U.S. did give in. That's kind of what he hinted. He didn't hint. He actually said it, and I take that as something positive. But he did say that the U.S. got what they wanted. He called it tough negotiations, said both countries got something, but he also spent a bit more time talking about the fact that farmers, American farmers, will be happy with this deal, which leads me to believe, and I guess everybody else, that something here has to be going on with supply management, right? The dairy sector, because he kept pointing out American farmers. Although, as I said when I talked about this, you know, off the top, do we have an issue with Canadian beef or pork or soy? Could that be included in this? I don't know. Julian Karagisian, we spoke the other day, served in Canada's Ministry of Finance and the Embassy in Washington as well, now a professor of economics at McGill. Julian, thank you for coming back on. So based on what you have heard, everybody kind of weighed in at least a little bit, Jameson Greer, Dominic LeBlanc, and yes, Donald Trump as well. Well, what's your take on what's going on here?
16: Well, I think the U.S. has backed off on some of its demands. I'll start with some industries. Autos, metals like aluminum and steel and lumber. But, you know, they've said, like President Trump said today, and I believe Jameson Greer said, well, the other day, many times before today, that there will be tariffs on these things. So the question is, we just don't know the rates yet. I'm assuming autos would be 10 to 15%. Aluminum may get a big break because the Americans don't make aluminum. Steel is going to come down from the 50% tariff. We just don't know what yet. So there will be tariffs. I think that's the concession that we've made. the one main one is that we're going to accept some tariffs, and we're giving up, we're removing all our retaliations at the federal and provincial level. So federal retaliatory tariffs in Canada against American auto imports, provincial bans on liquor, on U.S. alcohol. There are also less known, but there's also provincial governments on procurement spending on American suppliers. Those will probably go too. Minister LeBlanc said that supply management is intact. Both President Trump and Jameson Greer said there's going to be market access for all American goods, and Trump said farmers will be happy. I tend to believe Minister LeBlanc more. I don't think he would say that. I don't think he would say supply management is intact if it's not true.
0: Okay, so just to clarify, though, because that's something, again, with respect to whatever intact means, we're not getting rid of, right, and that was never going to be the case, supply management as a policy, but it was a matter of, as they say, quotas perhaps changing. Is that what you believe?
16: Yeah, and apparently the Trump administration, it's really hard for me to believe they have a problem with the details of how we hand out quotas, but they say they do. I think it's just a card they're playing, but they say they do. And right in, when President Trump in his first term renegotiated NAFTA, they turned it into CUSMA. One of the things that they, you know, they pressured us to do, and we had to give in on that to get an agreement, was we gave the Americans 3.9% of our dairy market in quotas. They can take almost 4% of our market. Now, they haven't used all 4% of this quota. And President Trump and those aligned on this issue with him have been arguing that Canadian companies are getting part of this quota. So that may change. Maybe the American companies will get all of it. And maybe the quota is going to go up. Maybe it'll go up a little bit to 5 or 6 or 8%. But supply management pretty much is going to remain intact.
0: So what do you hear Donald Trump talk about our farmers in America? Did you hear him talk about that?
16: I did. I don't. Okay. For the life of me, I'm wondering if he's just saying that and hoping they'll forget before the midterm elections. Because I don't think they're going to have total access to our dairy, eggs, and poultry markets.
0: So I asked before, and maybe this is a bit of a naive question, beyond when we talk about supply management, you just said dairy, poultry, et cetera. Is there something else American farmers have wanted from Canada beyond those three sectors? We produce pork, right? We have soybeans. Yeah, I mean, anything else?
16: I can't imagine. And there's no, I mean, there were outstanding issues on pork bellies before, on beef. But there were no, to my knowledge, there was nothing that was part of the negotiations except supply management and access to our dairy market. Okay. So I'm not really sure what he's talking about.
0: All right. Now, we got word just before the top of the hour, CTV News finding out that apparently, I don't know if you've seen this, steel and aluminum are going to see their tariffs reduced. Is that a surprise to you?
16: The aluminum one, no, because they don't make much aluminum. I mean, Canada makes 10, 15 times more aluminum than the United States. They moved out of that business a long time ago. They do a lot of recycled. So having a tariff on our aluminum is very costly for them. I could even see them eliminating that entirely eventually. Steel, I didn't think it was going to stay at 50, but yeah, I was a little surprised they're moving on that because steel is a big issue in the Rust Belt states, and those are the swing states. Right. There's an election coming up, but I don't think they're going to move. They're not going to move down to 5 or 10%. I think it's still going to be significant.
0: And I remember the deal. We talked about a deal with China at some point, right? Over potash, could that be an issue?
16: Over potash?
0: Yeah.
16: It could be. I mean, but going back to steel for a sec, that could also be an issue with China because Chinese steel does come into a lot of Western countries. Mm-hmm. And Washington's been saying that Chinese steel leaks into the United States.
0: Through Canada.
16: Through Canada.
0: Right.
16: Now, Aaron, did you mean our potash exports to China?
0: I don't know. Unless the U.S. looks at those and goes, wait a sec, we know they're not happy with the fact that we're even doing business with China, really, for the most part, right? They pointed that about EVs and whatever. If this deal with China on potash, which they had at one point used in retaliation, the Chinese had against us, could that be something the U.S. wants more of or perhaps wants us to stop doing business with the Chinese? I'm just speculating here, Julian. Obviously, I don't know.
16: Well, you know, when you look at the trade talks and the tariffs, since when you look at the whole last 18 months, and particularly since Prime Minister Carney and President Xi of China signed a strategic partnership, Washington has been telling us that they're not happy with that, as you alluded to, and that what's been agreed to this week, they've been also telling us that this is just a stage one agreement. They've told us in the weeks prior to this one that they're coming back with more demands for a comprehensive agreement. And one of the demands they're coming with is a kind of a Fortress North America, where we align our trade policy with the United States vis-a-vis China and other countries. I just don't see us giving in on that, and maybe they're going to let that go, because one of the sweeteners today that we may find out about is that we're going to follow through with the F-35 contract. We've ordered 80 F-35s. So, and we were wavering on that on purpose, because we were intimating that we could cancel that if you heard us. And so maybe Prime Minister Carney has given him a guarantee that we won't do that.
0: Okay.
16: And so maybe they'll back off on us trading with China.
0: So let me ask one last thing, and I don't want to run out of time. The other thing I brought up was this, out of nowhere, Donald Trump tweeting about Keystone XL. What is that about?
16: Well, initially I thought it was a suggestion that they want privileged access to our oil. And then I thought it's a carrot and stick. They're offering a carrot because the Keystone is the last stage of the Keystone system. There would be a shortcut pipeline from Hastie, Alberta, right down to Nebraska. And the long and the short of it is you would be able to take 850,000 barrels of oil. That'd be really good for Alberta and Saskatchewan. And so the pipeline was, the project was killed by the Biden administration, apparently on environmental concerns. So Trump is reviving that as a carrot. But also I think there's something a little more sinister. I think he's offering that as a carrot to Alberta and Saskatchewan, so they pressure Carney on other things.
0: Oh, okay. This is Trump, you think, squeezing here?
16: Yeah, so he offers U.S. support to have the pipeline resuscitated. And then the premiers of Alberta and Saskatchewan come to Ottawa and say, we want this. Just right. give in on lumber.
0: But they already got a pipeline. Carney gave Alberta that pipeline that's going to run west. Not to the States, but another pipeline.
16: Yeah, another pipeline that runs west. Now, Keystone is the final stage of the Keystone system. It would be a 2,000-kilometer pipeline from Alberta to Nebraska. They would take a ton more oil. I think it's exactly 830,000 barrels. So it'd be really good for Alberta and Saskatchewan. I think Trump's trying to divide and rule here a bit.
0: All right. Listen, the last thing I would ask you, because I'm running out of time, I know we have a 3-day pause on this, right? Trump has decided to do that. Are you optimistic this gets done, or do you think that there's a chance it still doesn't?
16: I think there's a chance that it still doesn't get done. If Trump, he's volatile. He may change his mind. But he seems to have, it all comes down to what the tariff is going to be on automobiles, because Carney needs Premier Ford on side.
0: Right.
16: And if the tariff is too high, I just don't see him getting Ford on side.
0: All right. And other premiers he has to appease as well, including Christine Frechette here in Quebec. But as we said, aluminum seems to be part of the deal, so we shall see. Julian, thank you so much. I appreciate it.
16: Thank you, Aaron.
0: Take care. You too. All right. Let's get you caught up on the roads. 318. Got rain falling in some parts of the city. Let's see what's going on in traffic. Robin Flynn at the CJD 800 Traffic Center. Robin?
17: It's pretty much a disaster everywhere this afternoon.
0: Oh, no.
17: If you ever look at Google Maps, Aaron, and turn on the traffic setting, you can see the little red lines.
0: No, in fact, my wife and I argue in the car. I don't need Google Maps. I've lived here my whole life. I'll just figure it out.
17: Okay, well, if you were to look at Google Maps right now, usually it's all little green spots for the highways. It is
0: red.
17: Dark, dark red everywhere, basically. Especially bad right now heading to the West Island on the 20. The 20 West is slow from Turcotte. You've got volume spilling out onto the 15 North because both the 20 and the DeCary are really, really bad. So you're slow on 15 North from Atwater, DeCary all the way up, 20 West from Turcotte to Norman, eastbound 20 from 55th to Ville-Saint-Pierre. 13 South is really, really slow. We had an earlier stalled vehicle at Gouin. It's been cleared away, but you're still busy. Saint-Martin, pretty much straight down to the 20. Northbound 13, that's slow Hickmore up to the Bisson Bridge. Metropolitan westbound just Stockton, Anjou to DeCary. Eastbound side from pretty much the 13 to Lacordaire right now. Your outbound spans, Mercier Bridge, Champlain, they're all as backed up as you can possibly be, straight into Ville-Saint-Pierre and Turcotte. So difficult, difficult drive this afternoon everywhere. 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Next report, 3:30.
0: Wow. So bad, bad afternoon in traffic. Just keep that in mind wherever you have to be going. Thank you, Robin. 3:19. 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That story's next.
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0: Welcome back. Interesting story here on where Montreal's rental market is heading. And the news, if you're, you know, going to be in the market, is good for you. Because apparently, versus, you know, the laws of supply and demand, with more and more units being constructed, that's going to make rent start to come down. to explain, Francis Cortolino is an economist with the CMHC, Canada Mortgage and Housing, and he's responsible for Quebec, for this region. Thank you so much for coming on, Mr. Cortolino. I appreciate it. Look, I'm trying to sort of understand that, if you could, why is this 4% vacancy figure important? What does it mean?
1: So the vacancy rate already started to increase last year in the Montreal region, and we expect the vacancy rate to increase in the next 3 years as well. I would say it's basically, once again, supply and demand. On the supply side, you've got at the moment the Montreal region close to 30,000 rental units being under construction that will be delivered to the market within the next 2 years or so. And at the same time, we're in a context of a slowdown in population growth. So the demand is quite weaker on the rental side. So with more supply and demand that is slower, then you have vacancy rate increasing in the Montreal region.
0: So I'm reading that the last time the housing vacancy rate was above 4% was back in 1998.
1: Yeah, exactly. So it's been a while. So, but just a couple of years after that, the vacancy rate in Montreal dropped to around 1%. And a lot of people were talking about the Austin crisis at that time, maybe 25 years ago.
0: Really?
1: So it shows how the market can change rapidly. But at the moment, we're expecting vacancy rates to increase. That's going to be something different than what we had in the last few years, where the vacancy rate was super low because, once again, yes, there were more supply, but population growth was quite important. As well, it's really tough for first-time home buyers to buy that first condo, that first home. So rental demand was quite strong. But now, with the supply outpacing rental demand, vacancy rates are going to increase this year and also in the next 2 years.
0: Where did the demand go?
1: I would say that if you look at first-time home buyers, it's still difficult to buy that first home. So probably a lot of people are stuck on the rental market this year and the next, like in the last few years. But I would say most of the decrease in rental demand will come from slower population growth. In the last few years, we had a lot of people coming from abroad, international students, temporary workers, as well as permanent residents. Those numbers are decreasing at the moment. Also, the Montreal region, not only the Montreal Island, but even in the suburbs, the Montreal region is losing people to the rest of the province. So you can see that there's no more population growth in the Montreal area. So without that demand and also without all that supply coming to the market, this is why we're expecting suffer conditions in their rental market.
0: You know, as I hear you say this and you talk about 30,000 units, you know, that will be available under construction, this is the chance you take, right, as a developer. You know that there's a tight market. You're going to build all these units. By the time they're done, now the demand is gone.
1: Yeah, the timing is quite difficult when you build new structure, especially mid-rise to high-rise structure. So most of those buildings being built today have been planned for 3, 4, 5 years when the market was tighter, the rental market was tighter. But what we're going to start to see probably next year is that with those market conditions being a bit more difficult now for developers, we're going to see less probably rental starts in the next few years because, once again, the rate of return is not there anymore like it was in the past.
0: Okay, and I should point out, again, it's worth mentioning, we're talking rental units, so condos and housing does not fall into this category.
1: No, exactly. So if you look at single family homes starts and condo starts in the last 5-10 years in Montreal, it's been quite low. Most of the, if you see a crane out there in Montreal, it's probably a rental structure is being built, and that was the case for the last, I would say, 10 years more or less. So there's a lot of rental units being built, and once again, with that demand with slowing down, this is why we're expecting more rental units to be becoming available on the market.
0: You know, I guess the other kind of issue I would have was, if we're going to have this availability for rental, and we're seeing less people coming into the province, right? I think net by 2028, when this is supposed to happen, we're going to see fewer people coming into the province. That will just make the problem even, I mean, I was going to say worse for developers, but better for renters, right?
1: Yeah, we expect with those vacancy rates increasing, we expect rent growth to, I would say, slow down. So maybe there won't be any rent decrease in the short term, but maybe in the more luxury segment. So all those new buildings, rents are quite expensive. There's a lot of competition out there. So you're seeing a lot of incentives trying to attract those tenants. You can have maybe 1, 2, even 3 months of free rent. But if you look at the rest of the market, probably we can expect rent growth to slow down a little bit. And in the last few years, rent growth were super important, quite high. And the problem is that the income growth of renters was slower than that rent growth. So affordability was getting worse and worse year after year. But with this new maybe balanced vacancy rate, it's possible that income growth from renters will be higher than the rent growth that we're going to have in the next few years. So affordability could start to decrease and maybe even improve.
0: Yeah, as I hear you say that, I think it's good news, as you said, at the high end. But for, you know, the person out there looking for rent that they can afford, this doesn't necessarily mean good news for them, is what you're saying.
1: But at least the rent growth will slow down. So in the last few years, okay, we had often rent growth of 6, 7, 8%. So probably now it's going to be a bit lower. And what you would hope is that the income growth of renters start to be higher than that rent growth, because rent growth is slowing down. If it's the case, if income growth is higher than the rent growth, then affordability start to improve a little bit. Yeah. So we are not going back like 20 years ago, the rent yet 20 years ago. So the affordability got worse and worse in the last few years. But at least if we can stop that affordability to decrease, or we can improve it a little bit, it will be a step in the right direction.
0: So just as a last question, really, really quickly, I know Quebec is where you're sort of, you know, that's your region that you study. Is this unique to Montreal, or are you seeing this in other places around Canada?
1: Yeah, in a lot of places of Canada, rental starts are starting to become more and more popular. So let's say in Ontario and BC, the condo market is a bit more difficult right now, so there's a bit more rental. And every major cities across the country also, we have a slowdown in population growth. Once again, a lot because of that, fewer people are coming from abroad.
0: Right.
1: So with more supply and also a lower rental demand, we expect vacancy rate to increase in a lot of places in Canada in the next week.
0: I want to thank you so much for the time. Very much appreciate it.
1: Thank you.
0: Francis Cortolino with CMHC. So, yeah, good news. 2028 now, by the way. Not 2027, but that's still okay. Imagine so many units being constructed. It will affect rents in a good way by bringing them down. 3:30, we got news coming up. Chris DeMacos, our CJD legal expert, joins us next.
2: Good afternoon. It's 3:30. I'm Tom Whalen for Jason Mayhoff with a CTV News update. In the aftermath of U.S. President Donald Trump's suspension of his threatened new round of tariffs on Canada, Prime Minister Mark Carney has set up a couple of virtual meetings for this afternoon. The PM will discuss the deal that led to that suspension with his cabinet as well as the country's premiers. CTV News learning from multiple sources that reductions to sectoral tariffs on things like steel and aluminum are part of that agreement. No word, however, on the scope of those reductions. And Crown prosecutors have suspended charges against the 11 teenagers who were present when 15-year-old Nuran Razahi was shot and killed by a Longueuil police officer almost a year ago. According to the director of criminal proceedings, new evidence has come to light and a complex legal issue raised, which required the charges to be suspended in order to determine the next steps in the proceedings. More news, including live updates on what happens after the tariff pause, at ctvnewsmontreal.ca. And with the latest from the CJAD 800 Traffic Center, here is Robin Flynn.
17: Difficult drive for you this afternoon, pretty much across the board. We'll start with your South Shore spans. Outbound Mercier, we have a right lane accident at Clema. You're already backing into Ville-Saint-Pierre. Inbound Mercier is a slow go from the bridge itself onto the island and into the Ville-Saint-Pierre interchange. Outbound Champlain is backing heavily into Turcotte with volume spilling out onto DeCary southbound from the tunnel. The 20 westbound is still slow from Turcotte to Norman. Eastbound side is backing to Bouchard now into the Ville-Saint-Pierre interchange. 13 South, volume Côte de l'Est down to the 2013 North Hickmore up to the Bisson Bridge. Westbound side of the Metropolitan, volume from Anjou to DeCary. Eastbound side, we've got volume on the Tican from Henri Bourassa all the way onto the Met, and that volume will carry you through past Saint Laurent. Then you're slowing again from Vio to the Anjou interchange. Northbound DeCary is slow its length. Southbound side, your busy top and bottom thirds. 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
2: Your Dormez-vous Weather Center forecast. A few showers, maybe even a thunderstorm this afternoon, the high 21. Partly cloudy and 16 overnight, a mix of sun and cloud with a high of 24 tomorrow, and sunny and 25 on Friday. Right now, it's raining lightly in 20 degrees in downtown Montreal. Your next CTV News update at 4 o'clock.
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5: Welcome back. Chris DeMacos, of course, joins us every Wednesday afternoon at this time to talk about some legal issues. And this is one if you're in the market. And I think we've talked about this before, but buying a new home. And I think the question, Chris, I think last time I brought this up was you keep hearing about people now who've decided when the market, I guess, was tight to waive inspections. And the question, I guess, then was, is that a really good idea? And I think the answer turns out to be no, because we're talking today about a buyer suddenly discovering what, you know, is a hidden defect and then trying to do something about it. And you're saying that, you know, there have been some recent judgments. We're seeing more and more cases like these. So let me start with that. You're buying the house. If, you know, you're rushed to buy it, whatever, maybe there are other people and you buy it as is. Is that a mistake right off the bat?
6: Well, there are two things here. When you buy a property with an as is clause, it shuts the door to many possible claims that you can make after you buy the house. You know, so for instance, if the seller is not aware of a problem and they sell it to you as is, and then you discover a problem that the seller didn't know about, that usually means you can't make a claim against them. But that doesn't mean a seller, knowing very well that there's a major problem with the house, including an as is clause, thinking I'll just sell it as is and they can't touch me. You cannot hide behind that if you knew about the problem. But what's really making a lot of headlines in terms of this type of case law is what the courts are now doing is they're evolving what it means. Like, what can you actually claim for if you buy a house and there's a problem with that house or that property after you buy it? Everyone knows about hidden defect, but what exactly is a hidden defect? Can you claim, for instance, on something, you know, a roof? We know if your foundation is a problem, there's water infiltration. We know that constitutes a hidden defect. But what about things that are not so simple? Like, I had one case recently where they bought a home. They visited the place. It was a nice wine cellar in the middle of the main floor, four glass walls. And so they buy this home, and then the buyers find out that the wine cellar, the motor in the wine cellar, is not working properly. So they tell the sellers, hey, look, this wine cellar is not working. And the seller's like, all right, well, I'll change that little motor that you have there. It's $1,500 and we'll call it a day. Well, the buyer's like, well, no, I found out from someone that this wine cellar has to be completely redone because it wasn't done properly. I'm going to be claiming $100,000 to redo this thing. Mm. So they end up going to court, and the court and the judgment that was rendered basically took a look at that wine cellar and said, look, was this a major part of the house? When you made the decision to buy the house, was this a major functioning part of the house? They looked at the inspection report. Did your inspector look at the wine cellar? If they didn't, and you didn't ask any questions about it, well, then it's hard for you to claim $100,000 for the new wine cellar when that's not what you had in the first place. So what's happening now, Aaron, is the courts are looking at houses are becoming a lot more elaborate, not just kitchen, living room. And people are starting to include different types of things, elaborate home theaters, gyms and technology and all these different types of things that people find in their homes now that weren't there before. So the scope of what is a hidden defect or not is trying to become bigger and bigger and bigger. And now the courts are trying to figure out, hey, where do we draw that line? What is a hidden defect? And what is just basically, that's an accessory for the home. That's not something that was make or break whether or not you're going to buy this place.

0: that's what's happening right now. If you're on the market for a house, you have to understand what exactly it is you're protected for and what you're actually taking a risk on.
1: Yeah, which kind of goes back to the original question here, Chris, right? I mean, if you had an inspection done, that's why you pay, a pretty penny to have an inspection done, hopefully to cover all these issues. If you haven't, it seems to me, you know, you're kind of asking for trouble, aren't you?
0: Right. And so that's a good question because the courts look at that all the time and they say, okay, well, let's take a look at the inspection. First of all, if you had an inspection, that helps. That helps show what? That helps show that you are a diligent buyer. You're prudent. You're trying to get as much information as you can on this home before you buy it. But if you don't have an inspection, it doesn't necessarily mean that you can't claim anything. So, for example, had the inspection, would it have revealed a problem? Or even an inspector probably wouldn't have found out that there's a problem, you know, subsoil in the foundation. It's impossible for the inspector to see that kind of thing. So, it's not a one size fits all where if you don't have one, you're screwed. And if you do have one, then you're protected. But it helps. Anytime you take measures to get information on the property, you're going to support your case. If you do find a problem later on, you know, no one can say that you didn't try. You didn't try to evaluate the property. And, it also depends on who you are as a buyer. Are you an entertainer? Are you a radio host? Or are you someone who installs windows for a living? And then you want to claim that there was a problem with the window installations afterwards. You know, the courts are looking at you and saying, yeah, you should have known that. I mean, you could have taken a look at the windows and figured out whether or not there was a problem. So who you are as a buyer is just as important as what actions you take before you purchase the home.
1: So when these cases go to court, Chris, right, and you talk about recent judgments, is there a consensus for what gets, kind of approved here as existing damages and what doesn't?
0: Right. Yeah. So right now it's evolving. And, if you go back 30 years, it was very simple. Like that question about the inspection, that was a major question 30 years ago. Today, not so much. Okay. It's a little more gray in terms of if you have one or you don't. But what the courts are now looking at is they're saying, look, the problem that you're mentioning, had you known about this problem beforehand, would you have either A, not bought the house with this problem, or B, paid a significantly lower price had you known about this problem beforehand?
1: Right.
0: And if the answer to those questions are yes, then you have a pretty solid case to claim for latent defect. If, for example, like I just saw one judgment where the buyer was suing because when they bought the house, there was weeds and the landscaping, there's patches of dead grass, and some of the paver stones were coming undone, and they were suing for that. And the court said, that's not a hidden defect. You know, that's
1: pretty
0: amazing.
1: Obvious defect that you could see.
0: Right. It's right. And also, the fact that there's weeds on the grass, would that have stopped you from buying this house or paid a significantly lower price? No. So you're right. Okay. Hidden defect versus apparent defect. But also, are we talking about something major here, or is this something that's just aesthetic that can be done with some fertilizer and, a 50 bag of fertilizer and it'll fix your problem?
1: Beyond that, I'm going to just come back to this because I want to understand. If you end up in court, right, and you've spent the money and had that home inspection done, right, so you kind of took some precautions to begin with, do you stand a better chance at that point of getting something?
0: Right. You definitely stand a better chance. What I would do, because, I just had a couple in my office talking about this very problem, and they were successful, but they wanted a second opinion on their case. And what they didn't do at the beginning, and which is what I highly recommend, is you have to kind of put all the information down, get everything you can down, and you have to assess what your risk is. And not only, it's great to be right and it's great to get a winning judgment, but you got to look at, hey, what's going to be the cost here for me to go all the way on this case? And what is it going to cost me to fix this problem? And you have to evaluate those risks because you don't get your legal fees back. That's something that rarely is ordered in Quebec. So you always have to contrast what the cost is versus what you're seeking. If you got a problem that is $20,000 to fix, I would highly recommend that you lower your amount, concede the $5,000, and go to small claims court, right? You don't want to spend, you don't want to try to get that extra $5,000, but it's going to cost you $15,000 in legal
1: fees.
0: So you really have to, like what I tell everyone, when you're buying a property or you're selling a property, yes, purchase price and sell price is important. But the language, the conditions of sale, sell as is or not, whether there's an inspection or not, you as a seller, you'll probably be more comfortable if a buyer does their due diligence work? And if you disclose a lot of the issues, that protects you. You know, if you have a selling price that you're going to lower as a seller, but you're going to put down in that contract, in that offer to purchase, here are the issues, and here's why I'm lowering my price by $10,000, and you name the issues that the home has, well, that's protection for you. Yes, you're going to concede $5,000 or $10,000 on the sell price, but the added protection you gain from a future lawsuit is humongous. So, you know, when I tell my clients, listen, take a look at what the terms are. Don't just look at the price. Don't think you're getting a deal because you're getting $5,000 more from one buyer than you are the other. All the circumstances matter, and being able to protect yourself from a future and lowering your risk, that's worth money as well.
1: Always good advice. Chris, thank you so much. I appreciate it.
0: Thanks, Aaron.
1: Chris DeMacos, he's our CJD 800 legal contributor. Let's take a break and check our traffic. I think the rain has stopped for now. There's still a possibility of a thunderstorm before the afternoon is done. Robin Flynn with what's turned out apparently to be a pretty miserable afternoon on the roads. Robin.
2: Yeah, the sun is shining where I am, like aggressively. Like I need to hang some curtains here or something. I don't know. It's really, really sunny. So make sure you grab those shades before you head out. A little unpredictable. I know there's still a chance of a thunder shower and things are not looking good. Outbound Mercier, we have a right lane accident at Clemont. You were already very, very slow from the Ville-Saint-Pierre interchange. Westbound 20, seeing volume from Turcotte to Norman. Eastbound side, you're backing to about Côte de Liesse now, Dorval Circle area into the Ville-Saint-Pierre interchange. From the 13 South volume Côte de Liesse down to the 20, 13 North Hickmore to the Bisson Bridge. Northbound to carry slow its length. Southbound side, you're busy top and bottom thirds. Outbound Champlain backing heavily into the Turcotte interchange. The westbound side of the Metropolitan is socked in Anjou to DeCary. Eastbound side, seeing volume from Hymas all the way through to Saint Laurent. Then again from Lac Ordaire to the Anjou interchange. Outbound Lafontaine Tunnel, very slow from Yves Prévost. The inbound side is even worse. You're heavy from before Montarville. 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That's Super, Super C. Traffic and transit every 15 minutes on CJD 800. Next report at 4.
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1: Welcome back. So this is a story that I saw and I looked at and I went for a second. Well, wait a sec. Did we all live through this when we were going to school? Maybe, but perhaps not to the extent that it seems students now are. So this is a new TD study that shows the survey found almost 9 in 10, so 89% of students now, say they've experienced financial stress in the last 3 months, which is taking up more of their time than having to worry about their academics, is trying to just be able to get by. Anthony Demas is a CPA, financial planner, market manager at TD Wealth. He is on the line. Mr. Demas, thank you for your time. So this seems, I was going to say, pretty awful when you consider that the number is that high, 89%. But the other part of this that I found fascinating is that they have decided, many of these students, the best way to deal with this is to use AI. So what's that doing?
24: So first off, nice to be with you, Aaron. It's scary. It's shocking. It's surprising. But at the end of the day, if I take it a step back, we have to think about our society as a whole, right? Every single demographic of our society has been impacted by inflation, by higher cost of living. Students here in Quebec are no different.
1: Right.
24: So more than two-thirds are feeling that big negative impact when it comes to financial stress that's carrying over to their well-being, to their academic performance. And I guess out of desperation, certain times, they're looking for solutions. So that's where the AI tools comes into the mix. And a lot of times with social media in today's era, there's all sorts that's out there. So it's quick to stick. Not necessarily the right approach, and we could talk about that in a few minutes.
1: You know, to your point, and you're right to point that out. This is not just them; everybody. We know a lot of people are having a difficult time right now. And you read in the survey here, things like affording essentials, groceries, housing. Half of them having problem with that. As you pointed out, the general public, of course, having those same issues. So you don't get a break just because you're in school. But I would ask, the part that, I found really interesting in the study is that they're not learning financial literacy in school to be able to deal with this. And to your point, they're relying on AI to try to figure it out, which seems to me maybe not the right way to go.
24: Yeah, and the reality is, again, in today's day and age, social media is in the forefront. AI is just going through an uprise. So it's just natural to turn to those tools for solutions, right? When it comes to financial stress, and Quebec students are feeling this and it's impacting them in a negative way, let me just try to find a solution that works. And there's plenty out there. The problem is it might be a good starting point. You want to look for something. You want to look for a roadmap, but it's not necessarily the right approach for you. Everyone is different. Everyone has a different situation. The facts are going to be different for myself than they are for you and for every single Quebec student out there. So it's super important to be able to understand that those AI tools, that social media outlet or channel, can provide a starting point, but speaking to the professionals is the way to go to kind of cement that strategy or that approach or find that next step, right?
1: Yeah. Are they even aware of that? I mean, how many of them know about that or think about that?
24: So the reality is I believe they're looking to this AI to find the tools. They don't necessarily verify that the information is correct most of the times, right? So they trust, about half of the Quebec students trust what they're finding on these platforms. That means the other half don't trust it and are maybe using it or not using it. More important than anything is that regardless of whether you trust it or not, you need to validate that this really is the right approach for you based on your situation, based on your life, by speaking to the professionals. And maybe it's not a professional in an institution. It might be someone that you trust, whether it's your family or family friends, and just vocalizing what you've actually found before putting it into action.
1: Yeah, I can just see someone going to a friend, a family friend, and saying, here's the situation I'm in. They've never, ever created a budget before. And then you look across the table, and that same person who's not ever done this before either says, yeah, I wish I could help you, but I'm afraid I can't. But that is a step. We always talk about that for people going through a tough time financially, right? Build a budget. But if you've never done one of these before, that seems like a pretty big challenge.
24: Aaron, budgets are honestly one of my favorite steps, and it's not necessarily a complicated one. One out of six Quebec students doesn't know how to create one or maintain one. So there's a big portion of the demographic that has no idea how to use a budget. Now, a budget doesn't have to be complicated. It can just list out in a simple way your income for the month or the week, however you prefer illustrating your items, mm-hmm. and then your expenses, a breakdown of them. What are your fixed costs? For example, tuition, rent, groceries, transport. And then what are those secondary costs, like restaurants, travel? And then is there any room for savings? And just building that out, listing it out in black and white, can give you that comfort that you have an idea and control over how you're spending, where you're budgeting, and where your opportunities to just make things smarter, and ultimately alleviate that financial stress that maybe you're feeling.
1: You know, I wonder too, it's interesting to read, as hard as it may be for many of these, you know, kids to be able to get by, having to deal with these expensive financial stress for the first time, there are still others talking about, hey, I'd like to invest. I hear investing is really kind of cool. I'd like to start doing that, not even thinking about the money element of it. Are you starting to see that?
24: Yeah, and I think it's very interesting because here in Quebec, more than 4 out of 5 students want to learn about investing. So the interest is clearly there. Now, the next step is building the financial confidence or gaining more knowledge to put that interest into action. So it's one thing to be interested, but it's another thing to actually have the confidence to act on that interest, right?
1: I just worry that with AI, all these tools that are out there right now, it looks like they make it just so easy to do this that it's easy to fall into a trap.
24: Yeah, and the reality is, I mean, the AI tool is going to spit out a roadmap that might be very useful, but it's based on what you give it. So if you've forgotten something, and you haven't given it the full thought that maybe a professional would make you think about, maybe that roadmap that it's going to spit you out won't be as accurate as it should be.
1: So I'll wrap up by asking what your advice ultimately is.
24: Twofold advice. One is take the simple steps. Don't overcomplicate things. This doesn't happen overnight. You can't build financial confidence overnight. It's via small steps. Start with a budget. Start your research. Gain the knowledge. Speak to professionals. That would be my first piece of advice. The second and more important one is we need to be, as a society, more open to these conversations. So look for support from your family, from your friends. As parents, we need to open up the conversations about money to our children, to these students, the next generation, and really build that confidence one step at a time. Small actions repeated over time really can make the biggest difference when it comes to financial well-being and decrease our financial stress. Let them focus on the studies.
1: Don't be afraid to bring it up. Anthony, thank you so much. Very much appreciate it.
24: Thank you, Aaron.
1: Anthony Demas over at TD on the survey about, you know, school students now dealing with this financial stress. More than ever before? I don't know. Wonder. Be interesting to look back at a study that compares it now to a generation or two generations ago to see if it was any different back then. 4 o'clock. Let's get you to news. That's coming up next.
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2: Good afternoon. It's 4 o'clock. I'm Tom Whalen for Jason Mayoff with your CTV news update. 19 degrees and a little bit of sun right now in downtown Montreal. Your full weather details in a few minutes. Here's what's making news right now. The PM about to reveal some of the details of the new trade deal with the U.S. with his cabinet and the country's premiers. Some sectoral tariffs could be included in that new deal, and Montreal's Chamber of Commerce wants to make sure that the city is recognized by whomever it is running the province after the election. With the latest from the CJAD 800 Traffic Center, time once again to say good afternoon to Robin Flynn.
3: Very difficult drive this afternoon on the westbound side of the Metropolitan. We have a left lane stall in your exit for the Laurentian Auto Route. Eastbound Met, we've got a accident right lane at St. Croix. Met West is pretty much a parking lot from Anjou to Dakarry. Eastbound side, on and off volume, Hymas to St. Laurent. Northbound Dakarry, slow its length with volume spilling onto 15 north from De La Vérendrye. Southbound Dakarry, busy top and bottom thirds. 20 westbound, a slow go, Turcotte to Norman. Eastbound side from 55th to Ville-Saint-Pierre. 13 south volume from Hickmore, more like Côte de l'Est, down to the 20. 13 north is a slow go from Hickmore up to the Bisson Bridge. The Mercier Bridge, outbound side, we have an accident at Clemont. You're already backing into Ville-Saint-Pierre. Inbound side is busy from Airlie into Ville-Saint-Pierre. Outbound Champlain backing heavily into the Turcotte Interchange with volume spilling onto the 20 and the Dakarry. Outbound Lafontaine Tunnel, that's a slow go from Yves-Prévost. Inbound side is slow from Montarville straight through to the Anjou Interchange. Ends today. 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Traffic and transit every 15 minutes on CJD 800. 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
2: In the news, Prime Minister Mark Carney will be laying out the details of a trade deal that appears to have staved off the U.S. threat of 50% tariffs. Carney scheduled to meet with Cabinet before he holds a virtual meeting with Canada's premiers. U.S. President Donald Trump paused his latest tariff threat on $28 billion worth of Canadian goods for 3 days, pending finalization of the deal. Conservative leader Pierre Poilievre says his party is relieved at the news of a trade deal and is ready to help. Meanwhile, CTV News has learned some of the details of that agreement. According to multiple sources, there will be sectoral tariff reductions, including part of the agreement encompassing areas like steel and aluminum. The sources did not know the scope of the tariff reductions, but they did say the details will make or break the deal politically for Prime Minister Carney. With a provincial election campaign around the corner, Montreal's Chamber of Commerce held a press conference today to put the province's political parties on notice that Montreal should be recognized as the key driver of Quebec's economy. Isabelle Desureaux, president and CEO of the Chamber, spoke to CJAD 800's Trudy Mason this morning, outlined what the Chamber would like to see from whomever forms the next government.
4: We are calling for a 20% reduction in the regulatory burden by 2030 for our enterprise. We are asking for a stronger use of public procurement to drive innovation, better and faster delivery of major infrastructure projects, of course, and a 10-year long-term strategy for downtown Montreal.
2: Desureaux says that the downtown sector is an asset to the entire province. And finally, provincial Crown prosecutors have suspended charges against the 11 teens who were present when 15-year-old Nuran Razai was shot and killed by a Longueuil police officer almost a year ago. According to the Director of Criminal Proceedings, new evidence has come to light and a complex legal issue raised, which required the charges against the youngsters aged between 13 and 17 to be suspended in order to determine the next steps in the proceedings. The filing, in turn, led to a suspension of the proceedings, which can be resumed within a year. For interviews and other audio, go to CJAD800.com or download the iHeartRadio app. Your Dormez-vous Weather Center forecast, partly cloudy and 16 degrees overnight, a mix of sun and cloud with a high of 24 tomorrow, sunny and 26 on Friday. Right now, it's mostly cloudy, a bit of sun peeking through, and 19 degrees in downtown Montreal. For all the news during the day, stream us on your smart speaker. 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
1: That is James Menny. He is over at the Montreal Gazette. Jim, I spent some time trying to decipher whether this tariff deal is on, off, whether there's a trade deal. Is it in? Is it out? What do we give up? And I've not gotten anywhere on it. You got anything to add to this?
27: Nothing that I'm saying, and in fact, I kind of felt my blood run cold when I saw the tweet from Donald Trump basically saying, oh, we're close to a deal, and I can tell you that American farmers will face absolutely no. Well, here's the thing, and so juxtapose that against a comment from the Canadian negotiator, Dominique Leblanc, that the supply management system will not be touched. There seems to be a contradiction there. Now, before we go any further, remember, everything Donald Trump says is a lie. Everything Donald Trump says is exaggeration. Everything Donald Trump says is completely misinformed. That said, if he's right, someone in a few hours is going to have some explaining to do. And the real problem I'm finding here isn't so much a story about the negotiation as it is about Mark Carney's political future, because there is a lot riding on the line today, my friend. And you've seen it whenever, you know, when you talk about, let's talk about, should we give some concessions to the U.S. if only to get talks moving? And you see the reaction from people, and that reaction is typical. It's elbows up all the time. They can bring back American booze if that's going to be part of the deal that's announced today. People are still not going to buy it. But the problem here, and I won't say that Mark Carney caused it, but he's certainly done nothing to dissuade it, is that whereas this is perhaps the most ultimate business deal you could ever think of, for most Canadians, and justifiably so, it is personal. Canadians do not like to be insulted by the people they're negotiating with. They don't like to be belittled or treated like a state in waiting. That is precisely what Trump has done. He's been trolling this country, quite frankly, for years now. So if the person who is set up against him comes back with what he claims is a good deal, and that deal is anything less than what a lot of people, what our heightened expectations are looking at, I'm not sure how well this is going to go for Mark Carney. I mean, we'll have to wait and see. And don't forget, he's a banker. He's also an excellent salesman. He can wrap something up and make it, make it sound like the best kind of, the fresh dessert, even though if you look at it, it doesn't smell too good. But the bottom line here is, if he can sell this deal to Canadians, then that's another bullet that he's dodged. But right now, Everything sort of hangs on what we hear in the next few hours. And also the fact, and I don't want to sound like a broken record, also the fact that Donald Trump is absolutely untrustworthy and could change the entire dynamic while he's sitting on the toilet at 3 a.m. tomorrow with his Truth Social account. So we'll have to wait and see what happens. Right now there's talk of a deal, but as I always like to say, in matters like this, I'll believe it when I see it.
1: I brought this up when we had Julian Karagisi on, right? He's an economist. Donald Trump yesterday, not today, but yesterday when he first started tweeting about this, Jim, brought up Keystone XL, and all of us were sitting here scratching our heads going, where'd that come from and why?
27: Listen, is it a matter of energy requirements? As I said yesterday, what the U.S. right now, what the people, the tech bros who basically own Donald Trump want is electricity for their data centers. Is it possible that Donald Trump wants to try and bring down the cost of gasoline that he's shot up with his ridiculous war in Iran? Maybe he thinks increasing supply is going to help that. I'm as baffled as you, Aaron. That came completely out of the blue. Oil pipelines were when we talked about them, they were something that was supposed to buttress Canada's economy and not be directed to the U.S., be directed to other markets. So to hear him say this, but once again, Aaron, and I hate to put it this way, it's a great line I learned when I covered courses. You have to consider the witness's state of mind when that comment was made. You know what I mean?
1: Okay.
27: So we'll have to wait and see, buddy. Honest to God, I'll admit it. I don't have a clue what he was talking about on that. The farmers, I get it. It's become painfully clear that Donald Trump has done more to screw over American farmers than perhaps any other president in history. They have been the subject of at least two major bailouts in as many years because of his policies. But, I mean, we'll see. I mean, we'll see what happens. But as I say, as always, when it's with Donald Trump, you really have no idea what is actually going on, because ultimately the guy who's pulling all the strings, Trump, doesn't have any idea of what's going on.
1: So for those, by the way, who are not following, it's a three-day reprieve. We find out by Saturday at midnight.
27: Yes.
1: That's the new deadline. Whether the final details, whatever they may happen to be, have all been sort of, you know, the I's dotted and the T's crossed. I did hear, Jim, and I found this interesting, and maybe I'm wrong here, with respect to, you know, the dotted I's and crossed T's, Donald Trump doesn't have to sell this to anyone, does it? I mean, I'm not sure what the deal is, if it has to go to Congress or anything first. But
27: Okay. He's using that ridiculous, it was the Smoot-Hawley Act, which is, you know, another arcane American law for a country that seems to, like, you know, promote capitalism. Man, they have a lot of communist kind of laws that allow, like, the government to control trade and whatever. But all that said, I also find it interesting that the timing of this, like you say, Saturday, okay, if it happens that Trump is, because he is to a certain extent, he does have moments of cunning. If it happens that this is a climb down for Trump than what he's been calling for, what better way to announce it than on a Saturday when there's virtually no real heavy coverage, especially in the States. This is not top of mind. This deal is not top of mind in the U.S. So if he is going to make concessions, maybe that's part of the timing. But once again, am I crediting him with too much Machiavellian skill? Probably. But we won't know. I mean, this is crazy. But we won't know until finally Mark Carney gets around to telling us after. And I got to tell you, I'm a little nervous too, Aaron, because this idea, well, I'm going to talk, you know, to my cabinet, and I'm going to talk to the premiers
1: first. Well, yeah, right.
27: Are you? Yeah, but I mean, is he breaking bad news? I don't know. I hope not. I really hope not. I really hope that this is not an idea of cushioning the blow. And don't forget, by the time it gets around to talking to us, what time is it going to be today? We'll see what happens. But as I say, I'm as at sea as any other expert you've had on the show.
1: Yeah. You know, just to that point, I mean, that's what we understand, right? That his people, Carney's people, are talking. There will be meetings. We heard Christine Frechette herself say she's in contact with her federal counterpart every couple of hours, trying to get brought up to date on what's going on here.
27: And the other sort of sub story to all of this as well is don't kid yourself. Every Quebec politician, and I mean every Quebec politician, is going to try and make hay out of this if it doesn't work. Whether it's nationalist, whether it's separatist, whether it's, what is it, federalist, regionalist, and autonomous. Right now, given the fact that Mark Carney remains the most popular politician in Quebec, I can think of a long line of well-shod feet waiting to kick him if he should happen to fall.
1: I did want to point out for people who didn't hear it, we did have a report that came out after we came on the air that multiple sources have told CTV News that reductions in sectoral tariffs, so steel and aluminum, are part, that's all we know, are part of this agreement. That's as much as we know.
27: And indeed, what are the extent of the reduction?
1: Exactly.
27: As opposed to, you know, what was the situation before? And this is the problem, especially with trade. And even before Trump, you've got to know not just the backstory, but the backstory, the backstory, the backstory before you finally figure out whether this is a good deal or not. Everything's being relative right now. But what I do know, and I hate to put it this way, Canadian markets are not having a very good day today. And I'm wondering how much of that, and indeed the part of the explanation apparently is that a lot of people are not very optimistic about the level of risk that we're about to embark upon. I can't think of anything other than what we're going through right now as being a cause of that. So let's hope that there's a bounce back on that. But right now, today, on its own, not a very great day for Canada's economy, and I really hope that gets turned around by supper time tonight.
1: Well, hopefully there will be some more details that come forward, although it seems to me from the Canadian perspective, Jim, until those provincial premiers all sort of nod their heads and go along with whatever they're being told right now, we're not going to know much about this for a while, I would think.
27: No, and the other thing is, who's going to grab the microphone first, right?
1: Yeah.
27: Because you know, the provincial premiers, believe me, they are great ones when it comes to seizing the main chance. And if someone's going to be angry, if someone thinks they can get some yardage out of being outraged.
1: You'd have to hope that that's not the case, though, wouldn't you?
27: Yeah, I'd like to hope that's not the case. But really, Aaron, never mind 10 years ago, even just 5 years ago, who? I mean, I'll be at the first of the line to say me. But who saw any of this coming?
1: Yeah.
27: You know what I mean? I mean, where we are right now, the conversation you and I are having, because we don't know that something as fundamental as trade between our largest trading partner might be dependent on, you know, how good a day, I'm on the radio, I gotta be careful, how good a day Donald Trump had. You know what I mean? It's like, this is where we are right now. It's a terra incognita. It's scary as hell. But the problem is, this is the stage that we're performing on. And who knows how this play is going to end, if it does end.
1: I would just ask one other thing, and I don't mean to make too much light of this. Did you hear Pierre Poilievre today saying they've offered to help Mark Carney in any way they can, and he basically won't even take his calls?
27: Well, yeah, but you know, I mean, obviously, part of that is some people are saying, well, it's because he doesn't have security clearance, and that may be it. But the very fact that he is making these statements publicly, I respectfully submit, displays something of a lack of political judgment. Don't run around. I mean, if you're trying to sort of like tug at heartstrings and say no one's talking to me, that's not a very good look for the leader of the opposition.
1: By the way, for people who go ahead and play just the beginning of this, Brian, for people who did not hear this, I found this an odd thing for him to do today. First, he's asked the question.
5: Has the Prime Minister briefed you at all during these negotiations since the threat of Section 338 tariffs?
10: No. No, in fact, we are here, and I reiterate my offer. Conservatives have offered to help the Prime Minister since the very beginning. I've done it numerous times in our phone calls. When I went to the United States of America, I very clearly refused to criticize him on foreign soil.
1: Hold on. Stop right there.
27: Yeah.
1: Jim, he just said when he went, because we know he met with American, you know, lawmakers, right?
27: Yeah.
1: He's kind of taking it as a pat on the back for not disparaging the Prime Minister in front of him. What is that?
27: It's someone who I don't think understands what his job description is. It's someone who doesn't understand what his role is. Someone who doesn't get it, okay? That's the easiest way to describe Pierre Poilievre. Politically, and I don't know the guy personally, politically, he doesn't get it. He gets it wrong. He can't read a room. He doesn't understand which way the country is going, which is why his numbers continue to suck, which is why, I mean, I'll believe it when I see it. They talk about some incipient mutiny, perhaps, within the ranks of the Conservative Party. Once again, I'll believe it when I see it. But the bottom line here is the guy doesn't get it. And I think for a lot of conservatives, small C conservatives, myself among them, because that's my inclination politically, I would much rather have someone who actually does know what they're doing and is the kind of person who will get a call back from the Prime Minister when you have an issue of such vital, national importance as these negotiations.
1: We will leave it at that, Jim. Thank you. Appreciate it.
27: Matt.
1: Let's go to traffic, CJD 800 Traffic Center, an update from Robin Flynn. Robin.
3: On the northbound Laurentian-Otter Road, Aaron, we have an issue right now on the Mederich-Martin Bridge. Right lane stall just before the bridge, actually, I should say. 15 north is already quite slow, seeing volume on and off from about De La Concorde up to the 640. And then you're busy again from Blainville up to Highway 50 in Mirabel. Southbound Laurentian-Otter Road, pockets of volume on and off from Blainville to the 640. And then you are quite slow from Gouin down to the Metropolitan. Westbound Met, sluggish from Anjou to Dakary, eastbound side, on and off volume from Hymas to Saint-Laurent. 13 north, volume from Hickmore up to the Bisson Bridge. 13 south, much improved for the Bisson Bridge, but once you get onto the island, it's a slow go all the way down to the 20. Eastbound 20, seeing volume from 55th to Ville-Saint-Pierre. Westbound side from Turcotte to Norman. Outbound Mercier remains a slow go from the Ville-Saint-Pierre interchange. Outbound Champlain backing heavily into the Turcotte interchange with volume spilling onto southbound Dakary from Côte-Saint-Luc. Northbound Dakary is a slow go its length. Run to Super C and save until August 19th at Super C. Raspberries, 170 grams, are only $1.44 each. That's Super, Super C. Traffic and transit every 15 minutes on CJD 800. 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
1: All right, so we get to the question today. We spent a lot of time talking about this, but yes, this is a big story. Yesterday, encouraging to hear Donald Trump, if I can use that word, suggest there was a deal. We were reporting yesterday afternoon, Politico was reporting there was a deal, an agreement between Canada and the United States to avert those new tariffs, which were going to penalize our economy to the tune of about $28 billion. The president had it on his desk. We are waiting for information. Then we find out, of course, this morning that he is, rather than me saying it, this is Donald Trump. This is from today, talking about this deal that we're trying to work out and saying this.
11: We had a very good conversation with the Prime Minister last night, and we've come to a deal with Canada. As you know, the 50% tariffs across the board were going on against Canada today, and they called yesterday and they gave us the points that we had to have. Very fair deal for both. Tariffs will be non-existent for our farmers. Our farmers were paying tremendous tariffs into Canada, and those tariffs are going to be totally eviscerated, down to zero. We're doing certain things. We're giving, got to give something, and we're doing certain things. They were paying a high number. We're reducing it a little bit. It's good for everybody. And basically, we have no tariffs going into Canada anymore. Canada was charging us tremendous tariffs. We no longer have any tariffs. So subject to the finalization of documents, we have a deal with Canada, and I think it's a very good deal for both parties.
1: So there you go. Subject to the finalization of details, which he will decide if those details are what he wants to see and if they've been finalized. And he says now that original window, which was supposed to be Wednesday at midnight, is now going to be Saturday at midnight. So three more days for Donald Trump himself to sign off on these agreements, whatever they happen to be. And again, when you listen to him talk here, right, he said a couple of things that stand out. Number one, focusing on American farmers and saying that they were paying these tariffs, they won't have to pay them anymore, implying they're going to zero by not having to pay them anymore. That's not something I imagine the Canadian side would have given up. So again, there's not clarity on that. Supply management is not going away. Maybe the quotas change, but again, that's not the impression you get from what he said. But then again, he tends to overstate things. And then that second part about America did give up stuff. He said that, right? We have to give up something. Question is, what is that? We're hearing, the suggestion is from sources, that it may be a cut in the tariffs being charged on steel and aluminum. Are there others? Because it was talk about maybe the auto sector tariffs going down as well. And at the end of all that, are those cuts or the changes going to be enough to get Canadian provincial premiers on board to say, okay, right? And we're going to go ahead and allow this to happen, whether it's putting U.S. alcohol back on Canadian shelves, on provincial store shelves, which is a provincial decision, not a federal one. Will this appease Doug Ford in Ontario if there's a cut to the tariffs with respect to, you know, automobiles? Everyone's sort of, you know, got skin in the game here. The question is there enough that was given up? And maybe I'm naive when I asked you many this and I said, look, yes, you know, someone could try to stand up and make a show of the fact, some Canadian provincial premier, like a Doug Ford, for example, and stand tough and say, I'm not going to do this and this is not enough. Or do you think we end up with a situation where, yeah, it's maybe not a perfect deal, but we knew it was never going to be a perfect deal. The question is, did we get enough for what we gave up? And that's what provincial premiers are going to have to decide. Will they all come together and simply say, you know what, for the good of the country, for that $28 billion, never mind the auto sector, that's a percent and a half of our GDP, for the overall good of the country, we're going to go ahead and accept these things that have been worked out by Mark Carney and the Canadian trade delegation. Are you more optimistic, having heard what Donald Trump said? And by the way, might as well play for you what Dominic LeBlanc had to say earlier today as well. He's been our lead negotiator on this the entire time. Probably said more today, which is not much, but more today than we've heard up until now.
12: I am very confident in these discussions. And as we finalize the final text, as Ambassador Greer said, the Prime Minister was very clear. We needed to protect supply management. We needed to ensure that the supply management regime remained entirely intact. And I'm confident that that's the case.
1: Confident that that's the case. Not definitive, confident. And remember, the Prime Minister from the get-go said, look, supply management is off the table. Not off the table in the sense that we could make some changes to it or modifications, but off the table as in we're not getting rid of it. It protects too many jobs. And a lot of them, of course, are in Quebec. So question to you. Are you more optimistic or pessimistic, or does this change anything as far as getting this trade deal done with the U.S.? Do you feel better about it today, having heard what the president said and what our negotiators are saying, than you did before? And I realize we don't have a lot of details on this, but I'd like to know from you what you think. As I said, for me, but then again, maybe I'm the eternal optimist here. I hope that this is not going to become, you know, someone's, you know, chance to stand up politically and go, as I said, you know, bang your hand on the, or your fist on the desk and say, this is not a good enough deal for the province of Ontario or the province of Manitoba, and hold this deal up. I don't think that's going to happen. So I'm saying I am in the optimist camp. Where are you? 790-0800. You can text me at 514-790-0800. Are you now, after hearing what you did, more optimistic or not that this trade deal will happen? Your calls, your text when we come back.
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13: Hi, it's Ken Connors in for Andrew Carter this week. 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
19: Good afternoon. It's 4:30. I'm Tom Whelan for Jason Mayoff with a CTV News update. Prime Minister Mark Carney scheduled to brief his cabinet and the country's premiers today about the trade deal reached with the United States late last night. Carney will chair virtual meetings with both groups to discuss the deal that led to a 72-hour pause on the latest round of Trump tariffs. Quebec's Crown Prosecutor says it has stayed charges against 11 teens in Longueuil. The teens facing charges in connection with alleged events preceding the death of a 15-year-old boy who was fatally shot by a Longueuil police officer last September. The prosecutor's office said it had received new evidence after the charges were filed that raised a complex legal issue. And Montrealers saying goodbye to jazz great Oliver Jones at a public visitation being held at City Hall this afternoon. His funeral will be held tomorrow at Little Burgundy's Union United Church. For more news, including what went awry with the REM this morning, go to ctvnewsmontreal.ca. And with the latest from the CJAD 800 Traffic Center, here is Robin Flynn.
3: Tom, right now we have a right lane stall at Hickmore on the 13 South. You're slow from Côte-de-Liesse down to the 20. 13 North is busy from Hickmore up to the Bisson Bridge. 20 westbound, seeing volume from Turcotte to Norman consistently. Eastbound side from 55th to Ville-Saint-Pierre. Northbound to carry a slow go its length. Southbound side, you're busy top and bottom thirds. Outbound Mercier backing into the Ville-Saint-Pierre interchange. Outbound Champlain from Turcotte. Westbound side of the Metropolitan is a slow go from Lacordaire to DeCarry. Eastbound side from Cavendish to St. Laurent. Southbound Laurentian Autoroute, we are seeing volume still from Gouin down to the Met. Northbound, Laurentian Autoroute volume on and off from St. Martin up into Mirabel. 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
19: Your Dormez-vous Weather Center forecast, partly cloudy and 16 overnight, a mix of sun and cloud with a high of 24 tomorrow, sunny and 26 on Friday. Right now, it is mostly cloudy, but we are seeing some sun, 21 degrees in downtown Montreal. Your next CTV News update at 5 o'clock.
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8: I'm confident that the deal will be okay for Canada. 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

0: every threat and every tweet and everything he says.
1: I think Trump is 10 times smarter than Carney. I think we're going to get the short end of the stick. We should have bent the knee a long time ago.
0: We all know the tariffs are probably never going to go away. Trump has made it clear. But whatever win edgewise we can get just to get through the next 3 years with this man, because we'll have no choice. He's the president. I'm confident.
2: So a little bit of confident, a little bit of optimistic. There's quite a few pessimistic, as you heard in that, except for the guy who said, I think Trump is 10 times smarter than Carney. What? But we'll see. We don't know the details of this deal yet. All we know is that the president said we had a deal and then talked about, you know, American farmers, a good end, a good deal for them. But we still, we're not going to know for 3 more days or sooner if he changes his mind again, because now it's about finalizing details. And that's, of course, the key here. We don't know what those details are. By the way, in a proclamation published by the White House, Donald Trump said, and I'm quoting, Canada has expressed a commitment to remove the discriminations or unreasonable and unequal impositions regarding dairy, motor vehicles, and provincial bans on U.S. alcohol that had led him to threaten the new duties. The White House did not provide specifics on why it delayed the tariffs, which is a bit odd because you thought if they had an agreement, why just not go ahead and say we have an agreement? Not just announce it, but say it's in place. Why do we need 3 days to finalize what? And who asked for that, by the way? Did Canada ask for that? Is that for Mark Carney to be able to present the deal to provincial premiers to have them all sign off? Is that why it happened? We don't know. But I'm asking you, based on all this, on the fact that at least we have the beginnings, right, the underpinnings of a deal, are you optimistic or pessimistic? Has anything changed? Or are we pretty much back where we were? Because I will tell you, in Donald Trump's, you know, first speech, where he said, we had to give up something, that implies that the U.S. is, in fact, going to give something up. We're getting something back. It's not going to be a one-way street. Question is, does it balance off at the end? We don't know. 790-0800. This text says, come on, we wanted a deal. We got a deal. Yet people are pooping on him, him being Carney. Because, and when they don't even know what the deal is, give me a break. It's kind of damned if you do, damned if you don't. It does seem that way, right? For right now, we don't know what the deal is. So to simply suggest that that woman did, that woman, by the way, who says, you know, I think she's as big a cynic as I've ever heard. And she said, by the way, she had worked in government and just thought that this was, the Carney was, you know, basically selling us down the stream here. But I want to know from you, 790-0800. Steve, what do you think?
3: Yeah, Aaron, how you doing?
2: Good, thank you.
3: I don't. You know, there's always, you know, they have a saying, it's too good to be true, yeah, or far-fetched, whatever. I don't trust, obviously, I don't trust anybody, per se, politician-wise. Okay. And I got a feeling that we're going to get lowballed some way or another. I've seen it happen from time, and I feel that this is going to be a carbon copy.
2: So you mean us, when you say lowballed, you mean us giving up too much relative to what we get back?
3: I think I have this funny, funny feeling that we're going to be giving too much.
2: Okay.
3: And we're going to get screwed, and certain premiers like Doug Ford and certain guys like that are going to be upset. So that's my opinion.
2: Okay. Well, listen, that's a valid opinion. As I said, I hope it doesn't turn out, and I think Jim Manny said it best, it doesn't turn out to be a political opportunity for some Canadian premiers to make a big show and say, hey, this is not enough for what this province wanted, and we're not going to go ahead. I'm hoping the reaction is, you know what? It's a good deal for Canada. Maybe it's not perfect for Ontario or perfect for Quebec, but it's good for the whole country. In a perfect world, perhaps, that's what we get. Do we live in one of those worlds? I don't know. I'm not sure. Steve, appreciate the call. Donna, what do you think?
4: When Donald Trump was all in his good tone of voice there and saying it's a fair deal,
2: yeah,
4: to me sounds like he got what he wanted. We're giving up a lot. And what happens when Doug Ford loses his mind and says something about the alcohol?
2: Mm-hmm.
4: And then if Canadians don't buy it, then he's going to be, well, we're throwing back another tariff. You can't trust
2: him. Well, okay. Listen, I think the first step is, and this has been brought up before as well, right? You know, me, when I first brought this up, I'm like, you know what? Put the alcohol back on the shelves. It's okay. It's not that big a deal. We made our point. In the meantime, it costs us money to store. We have to waste some of this. At the end, we're just shooting ourselves in the foot here. No one is making Canadians buy U.S. alcohol. If we put it back on the shelf, you still have the option to buy either Canadian or anything else you are buying. That's not the deal. The deal is put it back on the shelves. You don't want to buy it? Don't buy it. That's not the government's fault, right? So let's not sort of take that and make that the defining issue here, Donna, because I think I'm okay with that. Apparently you're not. But if that's what we have to give up, is just putting liquor back on shelves, I'm okay with that. Thank you for the call. Brolio, what about you?
5: I mean, what can a man do? Like, we're dealing with the biggest market in the world, that happened in an administration that is like

0: workers, right? But they're calling the shots. Mm-hmm. Their market is 10 times bigger than ours.
1: Yeah.
0: If the man is turning, going left right now, and then tomorrow he wants to go right, I mean, it's very easy to criticize Carney, but honestly, what else can he do when our neighbor lives in a mansion and we live in an apartment and they are our biggest trading partner?
1: You know, to your point, and I've said the same thing, you know, over the past few weeks, but you've heard what people have said, right? I don't care. We're not going to get pushed around. That's how we feel. It's become emotional, right? It's not about they're much bigger than we are. They're our biggest trading partner. We need them more than they need us. I mean, you could maybe make that argument in a different way. But, Brolio, the idea you and I that we have that think, you know what, we need to make a deal here, a lot of people don't believe that same thing, or at least that's what they're saying now. So we shall see what happens when the details are announced. And thank you for the call. Stan, what's up?
2: On the one hand, we have an erratic, irrational liar and bully, and you know, so we're really beholden to the situation where, as long as Trump is there.
1: Mm-hmm.
2: And on the other side, we have an upcoming provincial election. So I think the trade deal is a smaller part of the big picture. I don't think it really matters exactly the nitty-gritty of the details. I mean, we hope that we won't come out looking like we didn't get anything whatsoever.
1: Right.
2: But, and it's not Trump that's smart. That was a joke when I heard that. Trump is 10 times smart.
1: Oh, no. I think that person was serious.
2: Yeah, he or she was serious, but the truth is the opposite way around, obviously. But it's the same thing with supply management, which I've talked about before. It's not a one-way street. And I don't think necessarily it should be done in one fell swoop. You can have an agreement about supply management over a period of,
1: sure,
2: of years, even,
1: sure,
2: decades. And it's good for the Canadian farmers as well, who can export to the U.S. Nobody's ever talking about that.
1: Well, again, we don't know what part of the deal that is, because Donald Trump, he's obviously talking about it just from a one-sided point of view. Good for American farmers. Would it be good for Canadian farmers too? Will that argument be made? We don't know, because we don't know what the details are. Stan, thank you for the call. Roger, what's up?
3: Well, first of all, I think we're dealing with an absolute lunatic in the United States. You can't trust him. He changes his mind.
1: Okay.
3: Go back to where we were 2 years ago. There's no great deal, but for you have to look at it on the American side of it, not just the Canadian side. Trump will do anything now to get a victory because Americans now can't afford to live. This trade war has hurt Americans so hard with the cost of living and price increase.
1: But you know he's not going to admit that. He'll still tell you things are great.
3: Of course not, but he'll claim a victory, and that's him. I got the great deal. But these were his deals that were negotiated, manipulated, said he was getting...
1: Remember, he said the last Kuzma deal was the greatest deal ever signed, the deal he signed, right?
3: And he said kind of screwing him.
1: There you go. And he called it the greatest deal ever signed. Roger, thank you for the call. Steve, optimistic or pessimistic?
4: Optimistic, Aaron. Thank you for taking my call.
1: Yeah.
4: First of all, I think it's a pretty good deal. And, I mean, I listened to Peter McKay, who was the old conservative, Aaron O'Toole, a former leader of the Conservative Party, on board with Carney. I wouldn't want to be Pierre Poilievre right now, you know? Kudos to Carney. I think he's doing a super, super job. He's dealing with a fascist lunatic, you know, south of the border to begin with.
1: Can I ask you, Steve, with respect to what you said about Peter McKay and Aaron O'Toole, what are they saying?
4: Well, I was watching television this afternoon. You know, Peter McKay was a PC, not quite as hardcore as the rest of them, but basically saying it looks, you know, until the document is actually processed, he said it looks like a great deal, and Aaron O'Toole said exactly the same thing. It sounds like it's a great deal. I mean, these are former conservatives, the former conservative leader before Poilievre, you know?
1: Interesting.
4: Anyway.
1: Yeah, very different from what Pierre Poilievre is saying. I played that clip where he said he was trying to help Mark Carney, but he's not taking his calls, in essence. Dave, what do you think, good or bad?
5: Well, you kind of said it there before I was going to say it. Like the Kuzma deal, greatest deal ever he did. And look at where we are today. So what happens when he wakes up next week and realizes, not a great deal?
1: That's a fair point. All right. That's who you're dealing with, right? That's the sad truth.
5: That's it.
1: Yeah.
5: And also, Canada, here's another 50% tariff.
1: Yeah.
5: Let's renegotiate.
1: Okay.
5: I don't like the deal anymore.
1: Okay. Listen, it's possibility, whether it's a day, a week, a month, who knows, right? That possibility exists. If we do something that he doesn't like, he just turns around and he can do this again. I agree. As I said yesterday, though, it doesn't matter. You know who you're dealing with. That does not or should not preclude you from trying to do a deal anyway, because that gets you nowhere. So you take what you can get, you hope for the best, and that's where we are. Dave, thank you for the call. Jim, final words to you. Optimistic or pessimistic?
6: Hello.
1: Yeah, Jimmy, go ahead. Are you optimistic or pessimistic?
6: Sorry, I'm pessimistic, and
1: okay.
6: I'll tell you why.
1: Yeah.
6: I'm not. I don't have an Oxford degree, but I do have a degree in political science. I heard an expression yesterday. It was the trade war is like a flesh-eating disease. You know it's there, and then you lose a finger now, or you wait, and you lose
1: the whole
6: arm.
1: Whole hand, yeah.
6: And I feel like we lost the whole arm.
1: But Jim, we don't even know. We don't even know what's in the deal, though, Jimmy.
6: Well, yeah, I know, but I feel like we just waited a little too long.
1: Okay, fair enough. Thank you for the call. Thanks, Jim. I'm trying to get the phone in his house. Okay, appreciate that. Thank you for the calls. Some good texts are kind of ran out of time. This one said, I hope it's a good deal, and I hope we get the details from Mark Carney. I just think back to the Gordie Howe bridge deal, and the Carney was less than forthcoming, and that's one of the things that's been brought up. But you know what? I think some stuff you just have to put to the side. Okay, maybe he could have given us better details. Some people suggest he lied, but this is something about much, much bigger than that, that will affect hundreds of thousands of Canadian jobs. So I'm prepared to overlook that and hope for the best here, but that's just me. Another one. Any Canadian thinks Donald Trump is smarter than Prime Minister Carney explains the problem with Canadian society. For those people, I just say keep reading Facebook headlines and fake news. That's for the one caller who went on to say he believes that Trump is 10 times smarter than Mark Carney. By the way, I will point out, we have not heard Mark Carney say anything about this specifically. He's let his trade delegation handle all this, and I think today, I'm not sure if this is happening on the House of Commons as we speak, but today, maybe the opposition members or parties will be kind of let in on what this deal is about or what's in it, but we have not heard anything publicly from the Prime Minister yet. The question now, I guess, becomes, since there's a 3-day pause in this, will we hear anything before the end of the week? Thank you for your calls. Always appreciate them, and your texts as well. Let's go to traffic. CJD 800 Traffic Center. Check on your drive. Here is Robin Flynn. Robin.
7: I think it's safe to say that the 20 is just a disaster today, Aaron. On the westbound side, you are barely moving from Turcotte to Norman. It opens up a little bit, and then you're pretty socked in from St. John's for the Gallipo, which is really, really slow. Eastbound side of the 20 is slow from Bouchard to Ville-Saint-Pierre, and we also have a right-lane towing operation on the eastbound 20 at First Avenue, causing even more headaches. 13 south is very slow, Côte-de-l'Est down to the 20. We did clear away a right lane stall at Hickmore at least. 13 north volume from Hickmore up to the Bisson Bridge. Northbound to Carey, very slow its length. Southbound side, you are busy also from the top to bottom at this point. That's largely because of the volume we're seeing for the outbound Champlain backing heavily into the Turcotte interchange. That volume spilling onto the Carey, and the 20 eastbound now is a little slow as you approach Turcotte. Westbound side of the Metropolitan, slow its length. Eastbound side, you're busy from Hymas to St. Laurent, basically. Southbound Laurentian Autoroute from Gouin down to the Met. Northbound side, St. Martin up to the 640. And really difficult drive for the Lafontaine Tunnel. Outbound side, at least a 45-minute delay from Anjou. Inbound side is backing to Montarville. 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
1: So, Robin, can I ask a question? I don't know if this is fair. Where is traffic good this afternoon?
7: It's okay on the 13 between the 440 and the Bisson Bridge.
1: All right, try to take that, everybody, then, if you can, even if you're not going that way. Robin Flynn in traffic. Thank you, Robin. Traffic is brought to you by The Met. Wouldn't that be good if someone said, hey, traffic's really good here, let's go there. This is the new way to travel around Greater Montreal, The Met. It's Montreal Metropolitan Airport. It is now open, so discover The Met. All right, let's get to our news quiz for the folks at Empire Gold. The folks who pay the most for your gold, for your silver, or any of your collectibles. It's so easy to do, and I get texts, we get emails on this from people thanking me for sending you there. You know what? When you can get someone more money than they ever thought their stuff was worth, that's a pretty nice thing to be able to tell people you can do. So whatever it is, old jewelry that you don't wear, if it's gold or silver, it's worth money, probably a lot more than you think. Bring it to Empire. There is no appointment necessary. You will get an appraisal as soon as you walk in. And the best part of all, you will leave with a check in hand that same visit. Chances are for much more than you thought it was worth. It happens all the time. Empire is at 5593 Paré. They are a block west of the Carey Boulevard, one block north of Jean Talon. All the details online, empiregold.ca. All right, let's get to it. Toss-up question gets you in the game for a chance at $1,500 in our news quiz today. 790-0800 when you think you know the answer. Here you go. Donald Trump is pausing the trade deal with Canada for how long? Donald Trump is pausing this trade deal with Canada for how long? 790-0800 to play the Empire Gold News Quiz next.
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11: All right, let's see what we can do about giving away some of that money. Colette is on the line. Hi, Colette.
12: Yes, hi, Aaron.
11: Not too much. How are you?
12: Fine, thank you.
11: Good, good. Let me get to the question for today and see if we can get going here. Donald Trump is pausing the trade deal with Canada for how long?
12: For 3 days.
11: 3 days, that is correct, until Saturday at midnight. All right, Colette, you're in the game. Here's the deal. There will be 9 questions. You get them all right, you would win $1,500, courtesy of Empire Gold. Failing that, it is $15 for every right answer. Remember as well, if you don't know an answer, you can always say pass and come back to it if time remains. But remember as well, if you answer a question incorrectly, you can't come back and change it, all right? So if you're not sure, use the option and just say pass. The clock will start as soon as you say that you are ready. So, Colette, I'm sorry?
12: Go ahead.
11: I jumped the gun there, Colette. You're throwing me off. Let me start. So, Colette, are you ready?
12: Yes, I am.
11: The PQ says it won't hold a referendum until Donald Trump is out of office. In what year would that be?
12: No.
11: A public funeral for what legendary Montreal musician will be held tomorrow?
12: Pass.
11: A new hydro deal between Quebec and Newfoundland is expected to create how many jobs?
12: Pass.
11: Former Liberal MNA Marwa Risky has a new job. What's she going to be doing?
12: Pass.
11: What American reality dating TV show is coming to Canada?
12: Tinder?
11: No, the Montreal Canadiens have announced they're adding what former player to their Ring of Honor?
12: Oh. Maurice Richard? No.
11: 30 years after what rapper was killed in a drive-by shooting, a man is on trial for orchestrating it. Who is that rapper?
12: Oh, I just saw Tupac.
11: Yes. Yeah, I don't know what you said, but it was close enough. Did you say, did you say Tupac?
12: Yes.
11: It's Tupac, but that's good enough for me. Yeah.
12: Tupac, right.
11: Tupac Shakur. Sadly, we're out of time. Let me do a quick tabulation on how many you got right, Brian.
13: Two.
11: But what day is it?
13: It is Wednesday.
11: And what do we do on Wednesdays?
13: We multiply.
11: Because it's an even number, like two is.
13: Okay, all right.
11: We multiply by an even number, and we make it?
13: Four,
11: right. So that's $60 for you. Congratulations, Colette.
12: Oh, thank you very much.
11: Yeah, you're more than welcome. And thank you for listening. We appreciate that.
12: Okay.
11: Take care.
12: Bye. Have a good evening.
11: Yeah, you too. Yes, Tupac. Okay, we're gonna get you caught up on news in a sec. Scott Reed is gonna join us next, talk about everything going on politically. Interested to hear what his take is on all of this. Stay with us. That's coming up.
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16: Good afternoon. It's 5 o'clock. I'm Tom Whelan for Jason Mayoff with your CTV News Update. A bit of sun downtown, 21 degrees. We'll have your weather details in a couple of minutes. Here's what's making news right now. Canada and the U.S. reach an 11th-hour trade deal.
17: Very fair deal for both.
16: Steel and aluminum sectors could be seeing some relief from the new agreement. Montreal's Chamber of Commerce wants to remind provincial politicians of the city's economic importance. With the latest from the CJAD 800 Traffic Center, here is Robin Flynn.
18: 20 eastbound, we had a right lane towing operation at First Avenue. That's been cleared away, but you're still slow from Bouchard to Ville-Saint-Pierre. 20 west, Turcotte to Norman. It opens up a little bit, and then we're seeing on and off volume from St. John's for the Gallipo. The T-Can westbound, once you get past the 13, looks pretty good, so that would be a good alternative for you today. The 13, however, is pretty busy, so to get up to the T-Can would be a little slow from about Hickmore up to the Bisson Bridge. 13 south is a slow go from Côte de Liesse down to the 20. Northbound DeCary is slow its length. Southbound side, you're busy, top and bottom thirds. Outbound Champlain backing heavily into Turcotte with volume spilling onto the DeCary and the 20. Outbound Mercier, rather, is backing into the Ville-Saint-Pierre interchange. Westbound Met is quite slow from Lacordaire to DeCary. Eastbound side from Cavendish to Saint-Laurent. Southbound Laurentian Autoroute, volume Salaberry down to the Met. Northbound side, Saint-Martin up to Mirabel. There's no shortcut for saving time, but saving money is simple. 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
16: In the news, Canada and the U.S. both claiming victory in a new trade deal that averted crushing 50% tariffs. Prime Minister Mark Carney says the new deal reinforces and builds on Canada's existing trade advantages with the U.S. He is set to brief cabinet on the deal this afternoon before hopping on a virtual meeting with Canada's premiers. U.S. President Donald Trump announced a three-day pause on his latest tariffs late last night, just hours before they were to take effect. Speaking about the tariff news in Quebec City today, Premier Christine Fréchette said that her government needed to have all the information on the possible deal before establishing their position. She did, however, say that there were a couple of non-negotiable points as far as she was concerned.
19: And our red line, not to be crossed, are the protection of the supply management mechanism, as well as the protection of culture and language. So these are our demand, and we are in close contact with the federal government. Every hour or 2 hours, we're getting some fresh news.
16: The premier says that despite those updates, she still does not have the full picture. However, she will be briefed by the prime minister shortly. In PEI today, conservative leader Pierre Poilievre says that his party is relieved about the news and stands by ready to help.
20: We renew the offer we've been making for over a year that we are here to work with all parties, including the government, to fight for a win for Canada. And we hope that over the next couple of days, we'll hear the good news that Mr. Carney will have kept his promise and the Canadians will get a even better deal than we had before.
16: New tariff deadline without a deal is 12:01 a.m. Eastern Time on Saturday. Multiple sources now telling CTV News that there are reductions in sectoral tariffs such as steel and aluminum as part of this new agreement with the U.S., but none of those sources knew the scope of the reductions. Sources also telling CTV News the details of those sectoral tariffs will, quote, make or break the deal, end quote, politically for the Prime Minister. Elsewhere, Montreal's Chamber of Commerce held a press conference this morning to outline their wish from Quebec's political parties ahead of this fall's provincial election. 9 points in all were made, and they all have to do with recognizing Montreal's economic potential. They say that more than half of Quebec's wealth is generated here in Montreal. Isabelle Dessereau is the president and CEO of the chamber. She spoke to CJAD 800's Trudy Mason this morning. She says duplication of information given to the government is an ongoing problem.
17: If a company give its information to the government, one time is enough. Should not be, it should be responsibility of the government to be able not to ask the same information on and on and on.
16: Dessereau says that small and medium-sized businesses in the city waste as much as $40,000 a year complying with government requests for information. And finally, Quebec's Crown Prosecutor says it has stayed charges against 11 teens in Longueuil. The teens facing charges in connection with alleged events preceding the death of a 15-year-old boy who was fatally shot by Longueuil police last September. The prosecutor's office said in a news release that it received new evidence after the charges were filed that raised a complex legal issue. It specified that legal proceedings are temporarily suspended and could be resumed within 1 year pending further analysis and consultations. For interviews and other audio, go to CJAD800.com or download the iHeartRadio app. Your Dormez-vous Weather Center forecast. Partly cloudy and 16 degrees overnight tonight. A mix of sun and cloud with a high of 24 tomorrow. Sunny and 26 on Friday. Right now, it's mostly cloudy, but we are seeing a little bit of sun. 21 degrees in downtown Montreal. For all the news during the day, stream us on your smart speaker. 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
26: Well, we're getting zero for our farmers. You know, farmers have been hurt very badly by Canada, and they won't be paying any tariffs anymore. And we may bring some of the tariffs down to a level where other countries are, because Canada was paying us a higher tariff. Look, we have a very nice relationship with leadership right now. And we'll see, but we did a 3-day pause. It was supposed to be a 50% straight across the board tariff that was going into effect at 7 o'clock this morning. And I delayed it at the request of Canada for 3 days so we can iron out the details. But it's going to be a wonderful deal, hopefully a wonderful deal for everybody.
11: So that's Donald Trump just from not that long ago. Key thing in there that I just picked up. He said that 3-day pause, which is Saturday at midnight, was by Canada's request. Hadn't heard that up until now, so now there's an answer to that question. Why 3 days? Scott Reed, CTV political analyst and, of course, former advisor to Prime Minister Paul Martin, is on the line. 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Curves serving Montrealers since 1957. 514-342-3400. Scott, nice to have you back. I hope you've had a good summer, and you certainly got something to weigh in on today. To what I just said about that Trump part where Canada asked for the 3-day delay, what's your reaction to that?
0: Great to be back. Hope you had a great summer too. I'm not too surprised by that. You know, I mean, how many times has Trump gone out and said, listen, we've got a deal, like think about Iran, right? We have a deal, they're begging for a deal, and, you know, and there's no deal, and there's no, so I would think that we would want to make certain that whatever it is we have arrived at, which, you know, in and of itself, I think is going to be a hard enough job to sell that, that we've got that thing buttered to the edge. So if it takes three more days, you know what negotiations are like, right? These things, like nobody moves until the last second because, you know, you want to see if the other guy will blink.
11: Sure. I wonder, though, I will tell you, I asked the question of our listeners, I'm surprised, maybe disappointed is a better word, by the level of pessimism that is still out there, certainly from, you know, the man on the street, if you will, that this is going to be a good deal for Canada. Are you?
0: I'm pretty guarded in my optimism, yeah. Like, well, just because it's Trump, man, you know, and so, like, I look at it from the perspective of two things. One, what's the substance of the deal? How far is he willing to go? I mean, it does sound, when, you know, the reports now about steel and aluminum, so it sounds like Carney did secure one of his key objectives, which is to link not just this round of tariffs, but with the previous round of sectoral tariffs. So sounds like he got some concessions there. But so that's a good thing. But, you know, overall, like, I'm apprehensive about what the details are. My worry is that, you know, one, we will have had to make concessions in order to forestall those really what would have been damaging 50% tariffs, and maybe to secure some other gains. So we'll have to make some real concessions and compromises. And in return, do we just get process? Is it like promises to talk about this and sort out auto, or have we pounded out a formula on auto? Like, do we know what the numbers are? Have we closed the door on supply management and, like, we're not going to, you know, entertain any more demands from them on that? Have we figured out where we're at on steel and aluminum? And, you know, like, Aaron, I think the one thing that causes pessimism is that people don't believe that Trump can be counted on. They don't believe that a deal, even if we judge it to be a little bit more positive than perhaps we might have expected, they also worry that a deal with this guy is as good as his mood, and his mood changes by the second.
11: Look, I think there's some question. I know this dates back, these particular tariffs that he threatened, to the Smoot-Hawley Act. People say, what, from the 1920s.
0: Yeah.
11: My understanding is, you know, this three-day hiatus here, if you will, where we understand that, you know, Mark Carney's got people out there, of course, now trying to talk down Canadian premiers. Do you think, and maybe this is my optimism sort of coming to the fore here, I can't imagine that in the wake of this deal, as I said, I know we don't know the details of it, but let's say there's some concessions here for Canada. Do you think any Canadian premier, looking at either Doug Ford or David Eby or somebody, will stand up and go, you know what, this is not good enough for what we want in our province, or we're not going to go ahead with this? Is that what you see happening?
0: I hope not. There are two that worry me. One is Eby, because you know, there's almost certainly not going to be any play on forestry. And to be fair, like, let's take a historical perspective. At the height of free trade mania, when there was a political consensus on both sides of the border, and I'm including the time that I was in government through the 90s and the 2000s, that's when it was at its peak. And we still had a free trade, or we still had a softwood lumber dispute with the United States. So the idea that it was going to get solved as part of this, which is the most difficult stage we've ever been at, with the most difficult president, the most irrational person, that's unlikely. But can Eby put American wines back on his shelves in British Columbia if there's nothing for the forestry sector? The second person who worries me, the second premier, is Frechette, who obviously is going into an election, and you have to ask yourself, what can she swallow in terms of supply management? My guess is very little. And, you know, so I'll be watching hard to see those. One thing I just want to say this. One thing that is apparent is, no matter what the deal is, something has changed. And I think it's going to take Canadians a while to fully get this. Free trade is gone. Like, we lived forever, for 30, 40 years, where we had effectively free trade with some small carve outs and exceptions, but effectively free trade with the United States and what you call managed trade, export caps, tariffs, with most of the rest of the world. Now, we're going to have managed trade with the United States, with export caps and tariffs. And we're going to try to get as much free trade as we can with the rest of the world to offset it. It's a monster difference, man.
11: Want to take a whack at what Trump was going on about with respect to Keystone?
0: Yeah, I think it makes a lot of sense. I also think this is an easy concession on Canada's part. He really cares about that. He wants a greater, more reliable, more dependable supply of energy and oil from Canada. Keystone was the most obvious instrument to make that happen. Months ago, it was back on the table. And there were media reports about this at the time. And then it all got kiboshed in and around the Blue Jays ad. Remember all that from Ford. And so I think this is one of those things that the Americans wanted. I think it's really, obviously it makes the Premier of Alberta happy, more oil supply going to the States. So I don't think it's the kind of thing that causes a lot of Canadians to go, oh, we've made a big concession. But it does rub against Carney's logic, because what he's argued for a long time is, look, we have to diminish our reliance on the United States as a customer for our goods. Well, there's no bigger customer than the United States, and there's no bigger sales job that we do than oil. And so to increase our oil exports, it does undermine a little bit of the broader project of, we want to get that oil to, we want to get it to Asia, because then that'll bid up the price for it. That'll give us other options, and that will diminish American leverage over us. This is going to be a bit of a reversal on that, but I don't think it's one that's going to cause him a ton of political pain.
11: All right. I want to shift focus to what we have going on here in Quebec. You're obviously aware. I had Paul St-Pierre Plamondon on my show yesterday after this whole, don't worry, we have a plan now for the referendum. It's not going to happen until Donald Trump is out of office in January of 2029. And I'm curious, first of all, your reaction to that. And second, I asked him because I didn't think it was that weird a question. Donald Trump is 80 years old. He's not exactly in the best of health. There is the possibility that he won't last out three more years, right? What happens then? If he died tomorrow, would that mean the referendum is back? And he didn't really have an answer for that question. I find it hard to believe that they didn't think about that, but what do you think?
0: I bet he dodged that like a duck during duck hunting season. look, I think this is a necessity. This is a political necessity. It looks like the PQ... should he go to win, they should have a win. But the referendum is the anchor around their ankle, and they know it. You look at Leger, you say, look, if you took the referendum off the table, suddenly they move into majority territory quite comfortably. It's the big, it's like Bugs Bunny cartoon. It's like the piano that's hanging over their head, like two stories above. And so I think it makes good sense for him. It's smart politics to say, listen, I'm taking it off the table. You watch. By this time, 3 weeks from now, it's going to be shorthanded as, look, we've taken the referendum off the table. Like, they'll just blow by it. The qualification around Trump is that Trump is the psychology that has made, I think, a lot of Francophone Quebecers so hesitant about the project of independence. Like, oh my God, like, then we're on our own and we're going to just get absolutely monstered by this orange freak. And so I think, that's the best seesaw. My guess is it might largely work, but it's so transparently tactical that if his opponents can be successful, like Maillard in particular, should be able to say, you're still for it, you're still promising it, the rest is details, man. So you're going to just yoke this, you just created more uncertainty about when we're going to have it. But I think it's a good idea for him to inch away from that thing, because it was a grenade he was holding in his teeth and they had the pin in his hand. Yeah. So it wasn't good for him.
11: Although I'll tell you, in the past, when that's come up, when we start seeing polls that show 31%, support sovereignty, and he knew those are the lowest numbers we've seen in a long, long time, and they really haven't changed all that much. They've actually gone down. He's never going to be able to back away from it, right? That's the number one part of their platform. That's the whole blue book. So to simply try to, appease Quebecers who are worried about a referendum. He didn't say they're not going to have it. He said they are going to have it. He's just pushing it down the road 3 years, and I think most people see through that.
0: He's counting on people's cynicism in a weird way, okay? So the attack against this, the way to go at it is, this is transparently cynical, don't believe it, they're still for it, it's a fundamental basis of their political approach. He's counting on people's cynicism, though. He's counting on people to say, look, I can vote for change because I want change and still, and I can vote PQ for change and not have to worry about a referendum, because he knows at 31% he can't ever call this thing. He says he won't call it until Trump's gone. He's never going to call it. I'm cynical about this. He's literally counting on a psychology that people won't believe his commitment,
11: right,
0: because they think that he will always tack into the wind and fight for political self-preservation. And you know what? It might work. Like, there might be enough voters who go, he's not really going to do it. That's what he's counting on. He's counting on people not believing him. It's a peculiar thing.
11: Yeah, I don't know. Scott, it's great to have you back. I thank you so much. I appreciate it.
0: Thanks. Take care, man. Good to talk.
11: You too. 520. Let's go to traffic. CJD and Hunter Traffic Center and a check on your drive. Robin Flynn. Robin.
18: Very busy still on the 20 westbound from Turcotte to Norman. Eastbound side, you're slow between 55th and Ville-Saint-Pierre. 13 south, slow from Côte-de-l'Est down to the 20. 13 north, Hickmore up to the Bisson Bridge. Northbound to Carrie, slow its length. Southbound side, slow top and bottom thirds. Outbound Champlain and outbound Mercier, very, very difficult drives for you. At least a half an hour to get off the island. Westbound Met is packed in from Lacordaire to DeCary. Eastbound side from Cavendish to Saint-Laurent. Southbound Laurentian Autoroute, volume from Henri Bourassa down to the Met. Northbound side from De La Concorde up to the 640. 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
11: All right. Thank you very much, Robin. Traffic is brought to you by The Met. That is Montreal's new way to travel in Greater Montreal. It is Montreal Metropolitan Airport. It's now open. So discover The Met. Mitsumi Takahashi is standing by. We're going to tell you what's coming up on your 6 o'clock CTV News. Mits, how are you?
1: Very well, thank you. How are you?
11: I'm doing pretty good. So, by the way, we're working on getting a guest. We talked yesterday about having eaten yogurt, remember, after 5 months, whatever.
1: Yes.
11: A guest about, and actually she mentions yogurt, right, Alice, in the story, and she's going to tell you how safe it is or not safe. Is that the idea?
2: Yeah, that's it, and she's going to be on Friday just after 3 o'clock.
11: I'll let you know how that goes, Mitz.
1: Okay.
11: I'll tell you how safe it is to eat yogurt.
1: If you have not fallen ill.
11: I've not. I'm fine today, see?
1: Okay.
11: Alice actually said she didn't believe me. She thought I put a picture up on my Instagram page. She thought, you just took a picture of the lid. It doesn't mean you ate it.
1: I just want to know, but what else is in your fridge that
11: frankly
1: expired?
11: You don't want to know is
1: probably
11: the
1: not.
11: Deal. Yeah. What are we talking about today? What do you want to start with?
1: Well, I saw in your newscast that you had that, the Crown prosecutor saying that they're staying the charges against the 11 teenagers.
11: Yeah.
1: It's still really a mystery because we didn't really know why they were charged to begin with. And we don't really know why those charges have now been suspended. Now, these are the 11 teenagers who were with Nouran Rezaei the day he was killed by Longueuil police. And there were two investigations. One, the BEI, the Independent, Police Investigation Unit. And then there was a parallel investigation by the Montreal police. And it was the Montreal police who laid charges against these 11 teens. They're between the ages of 13 and 17. And there were charges such as conspiracy to kidnap, conspiracy to commit assault, with very little explanation. And now those charges have been stayed.
11: With no explanation.
1: Very little. They just say there is new evidence and there are some complex legal issues. Now, the fact that these charges have not been dropped, they've been stayed, which means the prosecutor's office does have the ability to reinstate these charges should they decide to.
11: Okay.
1: But it's all a big mystery.
11: Now, the other story, and I find this interesting, we've talked about this, talked about it again today in the wake of the deal that Canada and the U.S. have struck or will officially have struck come Saturday or whenever Donald Trump decides to say, okay, it's a deal. There's a new Nanos poll talking about this U.S. alcohol, right? Because the argument has been up until now, too many Canadians say, no, we're going to keep our elbows up, don't put the U.S. booze back. And others point out, just because it's back doesn't necessarily mean that Canadians will be buying it. So what does this poll say?
1: Well, they're absolutely right. What this poll says is that across Canada, 3 out of 4 Canadians say they won't buy U.S. alcohol, even if it's back on the shelves, which really does feed the stand that the premiers of Quebec and Ontario have taken, especially saying that they want to see what's in the deal before they agree to put the alcohol back on the shelves. Because Mark Carney the feds can't do anything. They can't force these provincial governments to put the alcohol back, right? Because it's provincial jurisdiction. So what it looks like is the highest resistance is in British Columbia. Quebec is on average about 74%. And what it's showing is compared to last year, Canadians are even more determined not to buy U.S. alcohol, because last year it was 70%. Now 75% are saying we don't want to have anything to do with American alcohol.
11: Right.
1: It's the youngest people who say they will buy American alcohol.
11: It's going to be very interesting to see if and when this does happen. And it seems this will be one of the, I think, we don't know. But one of the things Donald Trump mentioned today, actually, in his statement was about U.S. alcohol. And if it does come back, the idea that there are no, you can't ask for a guarantee, right? You can put the alcohol back on the shelves, but, you know, should Canadians, as these polls suggest, stop buying them, kind of wonder, what's it going to do then?
1: Well, exactly, because he's so mercurial that, you know, is he going to say, well, until Canadians themselves start to buy?
11: Yeah.
1: There's just, you know, as I was listening to Scott Reed, it's very, very difficult to anticipate and to negotiate with somebody who changes his mind depending on how he feels on any given day.
11: Yeah, absolutely. All right, you have a story as well on the rim. I know we had a big shutdown today, right? Affected. I heard it in morning traffic today. What's the story?
1: The whole thing shut down.
11: Did it?
1: Well, yeah, it started off at 6 in the morning, and it was just the line between Central Station and Brossard. And then it just spread to the entire network.
11: Okay, I didn't know that.
1: Yeah, it spread to the entire network, and then it came back, and then it went back down again. There have been 24 breakdowns in 3 months,
11: finally,
1: the transport minister said, okay, I want to talk to you guys.
11: Uh-huh.
1: I need an explanation. I'm surprised, actually, that it's taken this long.
11: 24 breakdowns in 3 months?
1: Yeah.
11: You know, I heard someone the other day, I was listening to an Ottawa station, they were talking about their transit system there, and someone actually said, you know, that new REM they have in Montreal, that seems to be doing very, very well. Said that, yeah. Which proved they'd not been to Montreal, I guess, in some time.
1: Clearly haven't been there in the past 3 months, no.
11: Mitz, thank you. Those stories and more coming up. You can, by the way, catch them on the CTV's news app as well, or by going online, ctvnewsmontreal.ca. You know, given this REM story and the shutdown, we used to have a gag, like a running gag, for how many consecutive days that REM would run before a breakdown. But we also have our little, it seems if, you know, for this story today on the shutdown, it might make sense to play the REM song, Brian, right? Yeah, okay.

0: Short and sweet. There you go. 5:28. We're giving you a chance to win tickets to go see Alana Glazer. She is a stand-up comic. She is coming to Montreal, and you can be there.
1: Yeah, she's coming to town over at the Olympia Theater on Wednesday, September 2nd.
0: Okay, so the deal is we're asking comedy stand-up questions all week long. So the TV show, you tell me the name of the stand-up, the comic who starred in this show, okay? 790-0800. First right answer is going to get to see tickets to see Alana Glazer. Who was the star of the TV show Everybody Loves Raymond? 790-0800. First right answer wins. Good luck.
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0: Good afternoon. It's 5:30. I'm Tom Whelan for Jason Mayoff with a CTV News update. Canada and the U.S. both claiming victory in a new trade deal that averted crushing 50% tariffs. Prime Minister Mark Carney says the new deal reinforces and builds on Canada's existing trade advantages with the U.S. Conservative leader Pierre Poilievre reacted to the tentative trade deal, saying that conservatives were relieved that there is now a three-day delay on U.S. tariffs. He said that he hopes to hear over the next couple of days the good news that Mr. Carney has kept his promise and that Canadians will get an even better deal than we had before. And with Quebec on the verge of an election campaign, Montreal's Chamber of Commerce held a press conference today to put the province's political parties on notice that Montreal should be recognized as the key driver of Quebec's economy. Chamber President and CEO says that more than half of Quebec's wealth is generated in Montreal. For more news, including live updates on what happens after the tariff pause, go to ctvnewsmontreal.ca. With the latest from the CJAD 800 Traffic Center, here is Robin Flynn.
14: On southbound DeCary, we have a police operation right now at Queen Mary. You're already busy top and bottom thirds. Northbound DeCary, Oslogo, Côte-Saint-Luc up. Westbound 20, seeing volume from Turcotte to Norman. Eastbound side between Bouchard and the Ville-Saint-Pierre interchange. On 20 westbound, if you're going towards the Gallipo, by the way, you are still busy from St. Charles. 13 south, Oslogo from Côte de l'Est down to the 2013 north Hickmore up to the Bisson Bridge. Outbound Mercier still backing heavily into the Ville-Saint-Pierre interchange. Outbound Champlain from Turcotte with volume spilling onto the 20. Canadian Tire's back to class big red sale is on. 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Your next report at 5:45.
0: Your Dormez-vous Weather Center forecast, partly cloudy and 16 degrees overnight. A mix of sun and cloud tomorrow with a high of 24. Sunny and 26 on Friday. Right now, mostly cloudy, a bit of sun peeking through. 22 degrees in downtown Montreal. Your next CTV News update at 6 o'clock.
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1: Welcome back. So just before we move on, congratulations. Stephanie, who is in Montreal, came up with the right answer. It was pretty easy today. Got the tickets for Alana Glazer when she comes to town. The question was, the TV show is Everybody Loves Raymond, who starred in it with stand-up comic Ray Romano. Was the answer. I would have accepted Raymond Romano. But Ray Romano, congratulations. By the way, tomorrow when we

0: for the great work that the Montreal Children's Hospital does. It is our 18th annual, if I'm not mistaken, CJAD Caring for Kids Radiothon. That is all day tomorrow. I want to get to this story. I sort of heard talk around this, and then I read this piece, and, well, it's not talk anymore. There's data to support it. So for all the talk about Alberta separation, and we had Paul St-Pierre Plamondon on the air yesterday, also referencing what's coming up there in October, it turns out Canadian researchers who have been using artificial intelligence to track foreign interest in this Alberta separatism debate. It's one thing to track interest. It's another, as they found out, to track attempts, I guess, to hack this election, or at least to have it turn out one way or the other. So Brian McQuinn, co-director for the Center for Artificial Intelligence, Data, and Conflict at the University of Regina, is on the line. Mr. McQuinn, thanks so much for being here this afternoon. As I said, it's one thing to read that, you know, there are people who are interested in this, but the study has turned out some pretty shocking facts.
1: Well, this is a big part of what we're, you know, the center's about. And we put out something in May that really looked at sort of an early warning that really identified a lot of the Russian sources and a lot of what they're trying to push, the U.S. sources and what they're trying to push. And then this new category of disinformation that, frankly, we had never seen before because, it wasn't possible before generative AI. And these are sort of YouTube accounts that pick controversial topics in any country and then sort of produce, you know, through generative AI different content and either pay actors to read it or just do it, text. And they just do it for clicks and they just do it to make money so that people, watch their channels.
0: In the meantime, of course, Alberta or Albertans will be going to the polls to decide if they want to go ahead and have this referendum. It's interesting to note here, or maybe it's not that surprising, that what you discover is this content from Russia, wherever it happens to come from, or even from some of the American sources, is basically to, I guess, for all intents and purposes, to sow negative discourse here, right?
1: Exactly. This is, people often ask the question, you know, why are they doing this? You know, because we're Canadians. Why do we care about it? You know, we don't have necessarily the same ill feelings towards them. And it's always important to kind of take a step back and say, you know, Russia sees itself as at war with the West. And this is even before the invasion of Ukraine. And so they try to do everything sort of short of war to be able to basically impact our societies. And the way that I often describe it is they try to poison us against each other, and they try to poison even the idea of information. Because if information and who is to believe no longer, if you no longer believe anything the government says or media or anything, it's very hard to have a democracy when you can't have a dialogue and a discussion. Right. And their attacks on us is they will pick all sides of a conflict. Sometimes people think it's only one side. They will amplify basically any conflict they can find, and referendums, as I don't have to explain to you, are very controversial and cause a lot of conflict within families and within communities. They amplify all sides because their goal is for me to no longer see you, someone who has a different policy desire or a different policy solution for something, no longer as a Canadian, but as a traitor, as someone who's, you know, subhuman in some way. And we can look at the U.S. and see how politics has become so toxic as to almost start, you know, breaking down and leading to chaos.
0: It's interesting as well. There's a distinction, of course, between overt and covert, right? And I could understand the covert part. They're trying to make people think this. What's the overt part? Like, what would they be saying to simply, you know, kind of push a message here? What is that message?
1: So, I mean, as no one here is unaware, we have a White House who has basically declared, you know, an economic war against Canada. And I think the next couple of days and a couple of weeks with the trade negotiations are just one more example of that. And so But that's at the White House level. What people are often not as aware, and we listen and watch this stuff, so frankly people don't have to, because it's mostly pretty terrible stuff, is there's an entire ecosystem of like U.S. influencers and online communities who take the kind of lead and then just amplify that, come up with crazy conspiracy theories. And I'll give you an example of a very prominent U.S. influencer who started talking a few weeks ago about warning Alberta pro-separatist members that they shouldn't go to the hospital, because if they do, the government has been systematically killing people using the MAID laws, the assisted, you know, dying laws, right, that are on the books there. And you can laugh at, you know, who would actually believe that? Well, one of the leaders of one of the pro-separatist groups in a rally made the same comment. And so these things have a way of being either verified or the source of or being amplified. And

0: they have an impact on what's happening in the real world.
1: And I guess at that point, too, it takes one person. You mentioned the person at the rally. It takes one person to look at that, maybe not think much about it other than, oh, that's someone's opinion. Go ahead and forward that. And then we know it's like a snowball down a mountain at that point.
0: And if there's any one thing that one of the reasons we do it, we produce this research is letting people know these things are happening is actually the most effective way, because once someone believes something, it's actually very hard to change their mind, as we all have a relative on Facebook who we try to argue with on a regular basis. But the important thing here is that 83% of disinformation is passed on by the average Canadian. So that empowers us to say that if people just take a little bit longer, and most of the research shows that people pass something on within 2 or 3 seconds, they just read the title and send it on. And good disinformation has titles that you might agree with, but everything embedded in there either has very sort of, you know, a bunch of conspiracy theories, or has a tone that is either very sort of violent or very sort of subhuman, or treating anyone that disagrees with you as subhuman. This is where we ask people just to take 10 or 15 seconds before you forward something, make sure that it is what you think it is, and read the tone and say, hey, is this the kind of society that I want to contribute to by adding this tone to those discussions?
1: To your point, I noticed one of the websites is called albertaseparatist.com, which might make you think that that's in fact legitimate. And then, of course, you dig down and you discover it's not. It's just made to look like a grassroots kind of campaign.
0: And this is the covert piece. This is where you have, they're very effective when they're trying to make it look like those are authentic voices from a particular area, whether it be in Alberta or on other topics. And the whole point there is they want to amplify that conflict, and therefore, you know, we basically poison each other, and no longer see each other as Canadians.
1: So we bring this to light. We hope that people pay attention to this, especially those who never imagined this kind of thing could happen in Canada, of all places, but it is. What's the reaction you're seeing or getting from having sort of made this public now?
0: I think most people are very thankful, and I think at least the response has been, I mean, it's been picked up by the media across Canada, so I think without being too kind to the media, they play an incredibly important role, and so that for us has been, like, the response has been really quite powerful, because one of the factors that makes a society resilient to disinformation and to these kinds of impact is to have a media that is professional and is believed by a population. So our reaction has, I think, been quite powerful to see how the media is playing this out, and the reaction has been, I think, really positive.
1: I will point out, for people who think this is, you know, maybe a poster too, I'm reading from the note. It says, during a 2-week window, you found 147 examples of disinformation linked to foreign-based sources. This is not one or two or three. That's just in 2 weeks.
0: And these are the examples specifically on the referendum. If you pull out and you look at this across, like, wildfires, across data centers, across all the other topics that cause conflict in our society, you will find significantly as many, if not more, examples across the board. In a study that we did 2 years ago where we looked at sort of Russian influence in Canada targeting support for Ukraine, we looked at the far left and far right networks that were basically driving a lot of this content and compared it to a network of members of parliament. Just because people always say, you know, how much, you know, is this like two people? Is this my Uncle George talking to his uncle, my other uncle?
1: Yeah.
0: And it turned out that that network produced more content and had more interactions with it than the networks surrounding the political community surrounding our members of parliament. So these are very significant communities having, you know, basically laundering a lot of these messages into the Canadian ecosystem.
1: If I might just ask as a final question, given the fact that these sites have been discovered and these players have been found, does it change anything for them, or they just keep doing what they're doing?
0: I often make the point when people say, well, you know, does it really have an impact? Well, the Russians spend billions of dollars doing this every year, so they think it has an impact, because trust me, they are not spending money that they, you know, that they don't think is having an impact. So that's one. But so what we've seen is after the report we did in May, and because of the media attention, we saw a shift in their strategy. They stopped using certain terms. They started shifting some of their narratives. So they are reacting to this. And so the more we talk about it, the more, and this is going to happen with, you know, whatever happens in Quebec or even the wildfires in Quebec, this is happening all the time in our ecosystem. And so the more we're aware of it, it's like scammers, you know, on your phone. I don't know about you, but I very, very rarely get called on my phone by anyone that is a scammer anymore.
1: Yeah.
0: Or text messages, you become more accustomed to it, and you become basically more sophisticated so that it doesn't affect you as much.
1: Mr. McQuinn, I thank you so much for the time. It's certainly an eye-opener, I think, for a lot of folks. Thank you again. I appreciate it.
0: My pleasure.
1: Take care, Brian McQuinn. Again, this is happening in Alberta. You know, maybe what I should ask is, as we get closer, if we ever get to that point, imagine what will happen in Quebec from outside sources. 547, let's go to traffic. CJD and Hunter Traffic Center. Another check on the drive with Robin Flynn. Robin?
2: Aaron, southbound to Kerry, we had a police operation at Queen Mary. That has wrapped up. You are still busy top and bottom thirds, however. Northbound to Kerry, still slow its length. 20 westbound finally starting to improve. You're slow now from Angrignon to Norman and then stop and go from St. Charles for the Gallipo. Eastbound 20 still quite slow between 55th and the Ville-Saint-Pierre interchange. Outbound Mercier backing heavily into Ville-Saint-Pierre. Outbound Champlain into the Turcotte interchange. Westbound side of the Metropolitan is very sluggish from Lac-Rodair to DeCary, eastbound side, Cavendish to St. Laurent. Southbound Laurentian Autoroute, we are dealing with a left lane stall at Côte-Vertu. You're already slow from Henri Bourassa down to the Met. 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Traffic and transit every 15 minutes on CJD 800. 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
1: All right. 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We're going to take a break and then come back, take a look at some of the news you may have missed. I just want to let you know, I've just updated the Environment Canada forecast, so I think we're done with the rain, done with the thunderstorm, or the possibility of it anyway. Looks like we have a pretty nice evening coming up, just a bit of a cloud, or clouds, but otherwise we should be okay. And then tomorrow looks like a pretty nice day. So just let you know, 24 degrees the high for tomorrow. News you may have missed, and what I found on the internet, coming up next.
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0: This goes back to 1990. This is 36 years old, which is just crazy. And Madonna, by the way, nominated for the most, tied, I think, with Taylor Swift for the most video of music awards at the MTV Awards. Remarkable. How old is Madonna? I should have like 130. How old is Madonna? Anybody know? Should have looked it up. I'll see how old Madonna is. I'd be curious to know. No, seriously. She's 68?
1: Yeah, she was born on August 16th, 1958.
0: No kidding.
1: She's 68 years old.
0: Wow, she's been around for, it seems like, 68 years.
2: She actually leads with 11 nominations for the MTV Video Music Awards,
0: yeah.
2: And Taylor Swift has 9.
0: That's insane.
2: It's 2026.
0: Good for Madonna.
2: Yeah,
0: good for her. All right, couple of things, news you may have missed today. Let's start out with what I found on the internet, because this is kind of fun. So I guess the question is, how's your vocabulary, right? Take one of these tests. Yeah, well, this guy did.
3: If it can't be explained, it is
4: unexplainable.
3: Inexplicable. If it can't be avoided, it is
4: unavoidable.
3: Inevitable. If it can't be defeated, it is
4: undefeatable.
3: Invincible. If it can't be changed, it is
4: unchangeable.
3: Immutable. If it can't be corrected, it is
4: incorrigible.
3: If it can't be overcome, it is
4: undercome.
3: Insurmountable. If it can't be read, it is
4: unreadable.
3: Illegible. If it can't be satisfied, it is insatiable. If it can't be disproved, it is
4: proved.
3: Put it in the comments. Are you ready to level up your English vocabulary? Click the link in my bio.
4: I don't think I did the game right.
0: I love him. So he posted what he did in trying to do that. I hope he has more, because I thought that was great. There you go. That's testing your vocabulary for today. Couple of quick stories here. Number one, I'm not sure what the deal is. Rosie O'Donnell, we talked about this the other day, is actually filling in for Jimmy Kimmel, right? She's doing pretty good. So we have a little clip. So this is Rosie O'Donnell. Probably hasn't been on American TV now for, I don't know, 20, 30 years. I guess the part of the opening monologue, right? Here you go.
5: I haven't sat behind a desk on TV in almost 30 years, and a lot has changed since the 90s. Well, back then, there was a war in the Middle East. Climate change was ravaging our planet. We had a president who was embroiled in scandals. But today, everything is so chill.
0: What a great line. Yeah, I think she's hosting all week. So if you want to check out Rosie O'Donnell. And by the way, here's a little tip for you today. Something to consider before leaving food, open food on the counter in your home, especially apparently KFC.
6: My sister started calling me at like 5 a.m. and I answered the call and she was like, bro, there's a bear and it just walked out of your house and it came down your steps. It came and looked at me dead in the eyes on my side of the yard. She said she actually heard the table shatter from inside her house and she thought that it was a car wreck outside. I'm a little sad over my KFC. Definitely don't leave your leftover KFC on the kitchen table and make sure your door is shut very well.
0: Yeah, don't leave it on the kitchen table. Bears love KFC. Everybody knows that. So there you go. Yeah. A bear must have loved walking into that house. KFC on the counter? Good day to be a bear. And then I got this story for you as well. You probably heard this. I heard them talking about it this morning. And if you're old enough to remember Columbia House Records or cassettes, does anybody remember this? You guys are not old enough.
2: I remember them.
0: Do you really?
2: Yeah, we got to pick a bunch of like.
0: Yeah, well,
2: you
0: get your first 12. I remember on vinyl, you get your first 12 albums for like a buck. And you're like, this is an amazing deal. And then you're locked into a subscription, right? And every month there's a featured album. And if you don't tell them not to send it, they do. And you have to pay for it. And it's not what it would cost in the record store. It's like twice as much. It was in business for years. I still remember this. When it came to the house, you got so excited. They were shipping vinyl LPs in the mail. Yeah, well, it's no more. They have decided they're done. They have wrapped up. So Columbia House Records has called it a day. You don't have to mail back your card to say no. It's just they're going to shut down. You never experienced that, huh? That's really a shame.
1: No, I have no
0: idea. It was so exciting back then to get that in the mail.
1: Are you talking like old school Netflix? Like you order a
0: TV? Yeah, kind of, yeah. Not a movie, but you get a... Yeah, except Netflix had no subscription. You would just buy whatever you want to, right?
1: Wasn't it like subscription and you just could get like CD shipped?
2: Well, you get like a pamphlet of a bunch of albums and artists and you get to pick like 12.
1: Isn't life right now so good? Where you can just scream everything?
0: No. And then finally for today, ladies and gentlemen, today is National Aviation Day. National Aviation Day. And, you know, flying, again, not what it used to be. I asked our CJ singers to put something together. Here's what they gave us.
7: They gave

0: Happy National Aviation Day, everybody. We'll wrap it up next.
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0: Hey, just the breaking news. It turns out Prince Harry and Meghan are moving back to the UK. Just seeing this now, moving back to the UK after 6 years in the US. Yeah, that's a big news story. All right, that's going to wrap it up for me. I want to thank our producers. That, of course, would be Alice Martin and Brian Kalasar for putting it all together. And a thanks to you for being here as well. That is much appreciated. We'll catch you back here tomorrow. Anytime after 2 o'clock that's good for you is good for me. Until then, be good to each other. Take care of yourself and all those folks around you, especially the little guys. They are the most important people in your life. Have a great night. Stick around. The 6 o'clock CTV News with Mitsumi Takahashi is coming up next.

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1: Northbound to Cary is a slow go from about Sherbrooke up to the top. Southbound side, you're busy top third. 20 westbound volume, angry on to Norman, and then you are still a little bit busy for the Gallipo. Eastbound 20 slows down between 55th and Ville-Saint-Pierre. 13 south volume, Côte d'Alias down to the 20. 13 north, Côte d'Alias up to the Bisson Bridge. Outbound Mercier still backing into the Ville-Saint-Pierre interchange. Outbound Champlain from Turcotte. There's no shortcut for saving time, but saving money is simple. 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
4: Good evening. There's been a surprise development in the police shooting of Nouran Rezaei. Charges have been stayed against 11 teenagers. They were at the scene when Rezaei was shot. Angela, the prosecutors are citing what they're calling a complex legal issue.
5: Well, the Crown is giving few details, Mitsumi, but in a press release it says after the charges were filed, new evidence was obtained and a complex legal issue was raised. It also notes this doesn't necessarily end the proceedings and they could be continued within 1 year. Now, 15-year-old Nouran Rezaei was shot and killed last September by a Longueuil police officer after police responded to a call about teens who were allegedly armed on the South Shore. The only gun found at the scene belonged to the officer who fired at Rezaei. Now, Quebec's police watchdog, the BEI, opened an investigation into the fatal shooting, and Montreal police were tasked with running a parallel investigation into the events leading up to the shooting, but not the killing itself. That investigation led to a series of raids in February that led to the charges against the 11 teens. Now, those charges included unlawful assembly, concealing identity, and possession of a weapon for a dangerous purpose. Eric Sutton, criminal defense lawyer who is not involved in this case, explains why charges are sometimes stayed in criminal cases.
6: In this case, they seem to have announced that they received new evidence that suggested to them that perhaps the prosecution would not reach a favorable conclusion if they proceeded with the charges. That may be the case. It may not be the case. We don't really know. They don't really have an obligation to disclose why. Sometimes they'll use this discretionary power if they have an ongoing parallel investigation that could be compromised if these proceedings continue and they have to disclose evidence that could, like I said, compromise a related investigation. Sometimes that power is used for that reason, and then they have a one-year window in which to resume the prosecution.
5: Meantime, the BEI wrapped up its investigation into the shooting in March and submitted its findings to the Crown. So far, the Crown has not laid any charges against the officer. Mitsumi?
4: Thanks very much, Angela. We're just getting word that Quebec's police watchdog is now investigating an incident that happened during a Montreal police operation. It happened at 14th Avenue, and it was in the borough of the Saint-Michel-Villeray Park extension. There are few details, but a spokesperson for the BEI says preliminary information suggests a person was injured and it followed a gunshot involving a police officer. They're now asking any witnesses to come forward. Montrealers paid their respects today to Oliver Jones. There was a public viewing today at City Hall for the legendary jazz pianist. Christine Long was there.
7: Oliver Jones visited this Hall of Honor many times during his life for awards and celebrations. Today, his son Richard Jones expressed gratitude for a life well lived and loved.
8: Sincerely like to thank all Canadians for their love and support of my father throughout his long and illustrious career. A special thanks to the beautiful people and admirers in our great province of Quebec. You have supported my father's career for decades.
7: A musical son of Little Burgundy, Jones's talents were nurtured by incredible pianists like Oscar Peterson and Daisy Peterson Sweeney. His career took him around the world, yet Jones remained a modest man.
9: His wonderful qualities, his humility, his kindness, his loyalty to his friends.
10: Memories, emotions.
11: Hard to believe.
10: He was a great, great person.
7: Jones's own support of young talents helped nurture the next generation.
10: I think it's mostly thanks to him that we have so many young pianists, young jazz musicians in Montreal with such talent.
7: Talent like Daniel Clark Bouchard, who first played with Jones when he was 7.
11: Such a giving person and always made time for people and just a generous artist as well. Always gave his best every time he would perform. And so that always rubbed off on me and was an inspiration to me.
7: Jones first played piano at the Union United Church when he was very young. Thursday, that community will gather to say farewell in a public funeral service that brings his remarkable journey full circle.
10: I'm saddened by his loss, but I'm extremely grateful that I can come here and pay respect because he was a humble and gracious person, and he was so much loved by Union, and Union has loved him back with the same passion. And we are just grateful that he's given so much to the Burgundy community, to the Union community.
7: Back to where his talents were nurtured before music would carry him to concert halls around the world. Jones died last month at the age of 91. He leaves behind a son, Richard, and his widow, Monique Leclerc. Christine Long, CTV News.
4: Canada and the U.S. have struck a last-minute deal to pause the new 50% tariffs. But it's not clear what both sides have specifically agreed to. Michael Couture has the latest from Washington.
12: After an intense week of negotiations, Canada-U.S. Trade Minister Dominic LeBlanc and his American counterpart emerged shoulder to shoulder, happy with the deal they've reached.
13: We've reached an agreement that will not only continue to protect American workers, American jobs, American supply chains, but really strengthen the North American economy and create a situation where North America will continue to be an energy powerhouse.
12: Three sources tell CTV News there are reductions in the Section 232 tariffs on the table as part of the agreement. Those would affect industries like steel and aluminum.
14: We may bring some of the tariffs down to a level where other countries are because Canada was paying a higher tariff.
12: U.S. President Donald Trump proudly posted about the agreement, adding this AI image about the resurrection of the Keystone XL pipeline. Trump has also long complained about American access to Canada's supply-managed dairy sector.
15: The tariffs will be non-existent for our farmers. Our farmers were paying tremendous tariffs into Canada, and those tariffs are going to be totally eviscerated, down to zero.
12: LeBlanc tried to reassure reporters that the decades-old system isn't disappearing.
16: The Prime Minister was very clear. We needed to protect supply management. We needed to ensure that the supply management regime remained entirely intact. And I'm confident that that's the case.
12: The Prime Minister was less clear on social media, posting that the deal is, quote, securing the best terms in each of Canada's most important strategic sectors and providing greater certainty about our future trading relationship. Conservative leader Pierre Poilievre says he hopes Carney stuck to his word.
17: That's what he promised, an even better deal than we had before. To me, that should mean no tariffs on steel, aluminum, autos, lumber, and an exemption to Buy America.
12: While few details have been made public, Dominic LeBlanc has returned to Ottawa, and the Prime Minister is briefing his cabinet as well as the premiers this afternoon. Mike LeCouture, CTV News, Washington.
4: Montreal's Chamber of Commerce is following the tariff negotiations very closely. It's also released its priorities for the upcoming election campaign. Kelly Gregg has more.
18: It's the talk of the business world, an uncertain future with an unpredictable U.S. president.
19: Those protective approach in USA is probably there to stay. So it is for us, you know, we've said it was a wake-up call.
18: The Montreal Chamber of Commerce's so-called Livre Blanc starts by showing just how loud those alarm bells are. It shows the Global Uncertainty Index, which measures economic doubts worldwide, that peaked in January 2025 when Donald Trump took office. It's in that context that the chamber is preparing for the upcoming provincial election. Priority one is cut down on bureaucracy.
20: We are right now one of the worst places in terms of jurisdiction where to open new business in terms of regulation.
18: The chamber says small businesses spend more than $40,000 per year filling out government paperwork.
19: putting the same information all the time. So what we're saying is once is enough.
18: And that eye towards efficiency is extended to construction. It's calling for the creation of an independent oversight body to ensure infrastructure projects are on budget and on time.
19: So out of the electoral cycle, for example, you know, that can have a vision over 10 years.
18: Some of the projects it's supporting include modernizing Olympic Stadium, redeveloping the Hippodrome site, and updating IGA Stadium to ensure the National Bank Open stays in Montreal. The chamber is also attacking a specific government policy. It wants the tuition hikes for out-of-province and international students to be scrapped. In February, McGill and Concordia gave up their legal battle over the fees.
19: I think that many of us are very sad and at some point angry about it, and that right now we should completely reverse how we see those jewels that are our universities.
18: It says now the uncertainty isn't just the economic situation, but who will be in power to navigate it. Kelly Gregg, CTV News.
4: The leader of the Quebec Liberals met with the mayors of Montreal and Laval today. But in a week where the other party leaders are making the headlines, there are questions about whether Charles Milliard is doing enough. Matt Gilmore reports.
1: Emerging from a closed-door meeting inside Montreal City Hall, the Liberal leader, Charles Milliard, says he's taking note of the needs of Quebec's largest city, including modernizing the metro.
21: I reassured the mayor that I will be very active on that file, and we discuss other topics such as homelessness.
1: The pre-election campaign has been busy for Milliard's opponents. On Monday, Christine Frichette announced a major energy agreement in Churchill Falls. The next day, Paul St-Pierre Plamondon tried to steal back the spotlight by delaying plans for a third referendum until after Donald Trump leaves office.
22: So in all of that, where's Charles Milliard? Where are the Liberals? Honestly, they're nowhere. They're not part of the conversations.
1: Where the Liberals are is second in the polls, just 5 points behind the Parti Québécois. But according to Tom Mulcair, who is a former Liberal minister, Milliard is at risk of losing non-sovereigntist votes to a resurgent CAQ.
22: That divided vote could hand the keys to the National Assembly to St-Pierre Plamondon with barely 30% of the vote. And that's why people are taking a good hard look at who they're thinking of voting for.
1: Milliard believes this is still a two-horse race.
21: The CAQ, or Équipe Christine Fréchette, which is, by the way, the same thing, is trying to create, you know, a lutte à trois, but from all the people that I've met in the past weeks and months, Quebecers are done with the CAQ.
1: But for this former Liberal strategist, the party needs to offer something more.
23: What precisely makes the situation dangerous for the Liberals is being the automatic choice of no voters is no longer enough. How can we identify exactly the reason why a Quebecer would vote for Charles Milliard? And this needs to be addressed.
1: The campaign is expected to officially begin sometime next week. But for the leaders vying to be Quebec's next premier, it appears to already be in full swing. Matt Gilmore, CTV News.
4: PQ leader Paul St-Pierre Plamondon says he will eliminate Santé Québec if his party forms the next provincial government. In a speech in June, Plamondon had said that Quebec was having too much of a bureaucracy and that it had too many redundant agencies. He cited Santé Québec as an example. Santé Québec was created to oversee health care in Quebec. And a warning today from Health Canada. It's telling people not to use medical products sold by a store in Montreal North, the Rabais Quatre Saisons. Officials have seized contraceptives, antibiotics, and other items from the store because they're not approved for use in Canada and have not been tested for safety. Some of the drugs seized are not even approved for use by humans. The REM broke down again this morning, and now Quebec is getting involved. It began with a breakdown between Central Station and Brossard at around 6 this morning. Then it spread to the entire network. Service resumed at around 9:30, but then it broke down again about an hour later. The Transport Minister, Benoit Charette, is now demanding that people who run the REM explain why it's breaking down so often. One report says the REM has had 24 breakdowns in the past 3 months.
0: We had a second event this morning. That was a collision of a truck on one of the infrastructure at the entrance of Gare Centrale. That stopped the service again between Panama and Gare Centrale. That was out of our control. So we did what we were supposed to do in that case, inspection of the structure, inspection of the rails. And after that, we resumed the service at 11:15, and we were expecting to have a normal service for this rush hour that is starting right now.
4: There's a major road closure of note this coming weekend. The southbound span of the Champlain Bridge will be closed between 11 p.m. Friday night to 5 a.m. Monday morning. It's for repaving. And then the following weekend, the northbound side will be closed. There are several detours in place, and full details are on our website, ctvnewsmontreal.ca. And coming up, the final moments of Hayden Panettiere.
2: Take a rest. CPR is in progress.
4: A police report on the people who were with the actress when she died. And a warning about AI music and how it might actually affect the environment.
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24: Northbound Dakaria-Sogo, Sherbrooke up. Southbound side, you are busy. Top 3rd. Westbound side of the Metropolitan, Pinneuf to Dakaria. Eastbound side, Cavendish to Saint-Laurent. Southbound Laurentian, Autoroute, watch out for a left lane stall at Cote Verte 2. You're slow from Henri-Bourassa down to the Met. Northbound Laurentian, some brake tapping around Saint-Martin, and then you're a little busy around the 640. 13 North Côte-de-Liesse up to the Bisson Bridge. 13 South Côte-de-Liesse down to the 20. Eastbound 20 volume 55th to Ville-Saint-Pierre. Westbound side, Ingrignon to Norman. Canadian Tires, back to class, big red sale is on. 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I'm Robin Flynn, CJD 800 Traffic.
25: Hi, it's Ken Connors in for Andrew Carter this week. 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
4: We are caught up in another trade war. We've heard from the pundits and the politicians. But how do people along the Canada-U.S. border feel about all this? Here's Heather Wright.
30: More than 20 million people visit Niagara Falls every year. Tourists from around the world, as well as those from the two countries that share this landmark. So we stood on a corner in the tourist area, and it didn't take long to find Canadians and Americans with opinions on this trade war and the possible deal to end it.
31: I think the whole thing's kind of ridiculous. Like, we should have a good relationship with Canada.
32: I hope it's over, and I hope it doesn't happen again, but we've gone through this multiple times.
30: There was skepticism among many, not just about whether this deal will get done, but also whether U.S. President Donald Trump won't change his mind down the road.
32: he, you know, goes one way one day, and then, you know, 3 weeks later he goes, oh, well, that was the worst deal ever, and, you know, so who knows what's going to happen.
30: With the cost of living high in both countries, some are hopeful a deal will ease at least some pressure on finances.
5: I mean, the price of everything has gone up, so, yeah, we definitely would prefer if our government made some different choices.
30: And while some believe concessions are necessary,
7: we can get some middle term to end this battle.
30: Others want Canada to hold strong and not bow to unreasonable demands.
8: If it doesn't work for both of us, then let's not do it. You know, we don't want to play this administration's game.
30: Elizabeth Wenick is worried that a deal could allow more products, some produced with lower standards, into this country.
9: We need to stand firm on all of our standards and keep them high.
30: And while a deal seems imminent, there are many Canadians here who would be fine if the government kept fighting to stand up for Canada's interests.
10: We can do better. We're Canadians. We have more power than we actually use.
30: For John Dickinson, he's just tired of the whole fight.
11: How about we just play like nice children in the sandbox instead of, you know, well, I'm bigger than you and I'm just going to bully you. And that's all it is.
12: And while there is hope that this trade war will soon be over, many acknowledge that it's unlikely the tension between the two countries will end overnight. Heather Wright, CTV News, Niagara Falls, Ontario.
4: The rise of artificial intelligence is a growing concern in the music business. Many performers say it's already getting out of control. Here's Alex Karpa.
13: Jacob Hurd lives and breathes music, picking up and playing the guitar any chance he can. He's a musician and composer who has performed with dozens of Winnipeg bands and written around 100 songs. After nearly two decades in the industry, he's adapted to sweeping technological changes. But the rise of artificial intelligence has him increasingly concerned.
14: A lot of people are using it to just undermine the very foundations of the creative process.
15: All local Manitoba bands.
13: It's a concern shared by local musician and podcaster Joel Emerson, who says it's becoming more challenging to manage and limit the use of AI.
15: We're losing our creativity. We're losing our love of live music as well, because these AI artists aren't going to perform it live. First time in
13: San Juan. The Puerto Rico song went viral on social media and became a hit song when it was posted in April, but it wasn't made by a traditional musician. Instead, created by AI, something Emerson is starting to see more of.
15: You just see some AI artists that are just putting music out, getting paid, and they're releasing 60 songs a year.
13: Back in June, the federal government released its AI strategy, but the issue of copyright protection for Canadian content creators was not mentioned. Musicians like Emerson and Hurd would like to see some regulations in place, but tech experts say it's not that easy.
16: It is increasingly difficult to build systems that can detect AI-generated content. Right? The whole point of AI is that it makes stuff that sounds and looks just like humans can make. And so we can't rely on detection systems to find it. We have to rely on the models to label it.
13: As AI continues to reshape the way music is made, local musicians say the challenge will be making sure the technology doesn't come in the way of those who continue to make music. Alex Karpa, CTV News, Winnipeg.
4: Alberta's referendum is being targeted by foreign interference campaigns. And that's been confirmed by Alberta's Premier, Danielle Smith. Smith says there are online campaigns promoting separation and that there are possible links to Russia and the United States. She says she's been briefed by CSIS and the RCMP. Alberta votes on a referendum on October the 19th. It's a referendum on whether the province should begin a process that could lead to separation from Canada. At the Lindsay Clancy murder trial, more testimony from witnesses called by her defense team. Clancy is accused of killing her three young children. Her defense says she was not criminally responsible. Here's Rena Roy.
18: For a second day, psychologist Paul Zeisel walking jurors through the downward spiral he says Lindsay Clancy suffered in the months and days before the deaths of her children.
0: Zeisel first met with Clancy 11 days after the killings and then about 60 times since then. Zeisel says Clancy had intrusive thoughts from a combination of bipolar disorder and postpartum psychosis.
1: Intrusive thoughts are unrelenting. They don't stop. They were getting worse and they were telling her to kill herself.
0: Zeisel telling jurors that by January 24th, 2023, the day of the killings and her attempted suicide, she could no longer determine right from wrong. He also described the call Clancy made from the hospital to her husband nearly 2 weeks later.
1: She had said that she heard a male voice ordering her, telling her that she didn't have any choice, but she had to kill her children and then kill herself.
0: Prosecutors have tried to cast doubt on that claim, arguing she acted intentionally and should be sent to prison. The defense also claiming Clancy received improper care from various medical professionals who prescribed her more than a dozen different psychiatric drugs in the months before the killings.
2: She wasn't getting what she wanted or what she needed from one provider, so then she went to another, really making a very confusing picture.
6: Clancy's mother and mother-in-law took the stand in her defense earlier this week, both testifying that they were concerned about the side effects from her medication, her mother saying it was destroying her mind. Rena Roy, ABC News, New York.
4: There are new details about the death of Hayden Panettiere. According to a police report, her on-and-off boyfriend was with her when she died. He's a man with a history of violence. Faith Abubi reports.
17: New details on the death of actress Hayden Panettiere. A police report obtained by ABC News shows the actress's on and off again boyfriend, Brian Hickerson, and his brother, Zach, were inside the Greenville, South Carolina apartment when police arrived.
19: Cardiac arrest. CPR is in progress.
17: Officials say the brothers called 911. Police reporting Zach was very emotional while EMS were working on Hayden, while Brian did not become emotional until EMS declared her officially deceased. According to the report, Brian also showed the officer the bag of medication Hayden is currently on. Officials say there were no signs of foul play, and a preliminary autopsy also found no signs of trauma. The couple had a troubled history, with Brian previously convicted of felony domestic violence. In her memoir, Panettiere wrote, "One night he bust up my face so badly, I don't leave the house for weeks." Panettiere had also spoken publicly about her strained relationship with her mother, Leslie Vogel, who managed her career as a child. Panettiere said she tried to separate their personal and professional relationship at 19.
20: I said to her, I don't want us to work together anymore. I just want you to be my mom. And I remember being hopeful, but there was that part of me who knew her too well. But I also wasn't expecting the reaction that I got, which was, you owe me.
17: Vogel later pushed back on Hayden's account of their relationship, but confirmed they were no longer in contact. Now she's opening up about her daughter's death, saying, quote, "I think Hayden was an amazingly talented person," adding, "I just feel that she's with her brother and they're at peace."
6: Faith Abube, ABC News.
4: And coming up, a new vaccine that might help fight the deadliest form of skin cancer. And there is a vaccine for rabies, but who should be getting it?
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9: Still a bunch of problems tonight. The inbound Tican looking at a crash just before the Itakere Circle. Things are slow from at least Côte de Liesse. 20 inbound looking at a crash there. Things are backing up through 43rd all the way into Ville-Saint-Pierre. It's affecting the 13 southbound from before Hickmore. Northbound direction, some volume through Henri Bourassa. Itakere northbound, avoid if you can. Looking at delays out of the Andy G Tunnel all the way up. Southbound, you're losing time down to Jean Talon. Southbound 15 for the outbound Champlain. Things are backing into Turcotte to Bonaventure. Real heavy go on the approach as well. Mercier looking at delays starting around the Clermont area. 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Marty Lamar, CJAD 800 Traffic Center.
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4: There's been a significant increase in the number of cases of rabies in Quebec. Right now, they're seen mostly in raccoons, but in the past few weeks, there have been two cases of cats being infected, and in those cases, people who were in contact with the cats had to be given preventative treatment. Dr. Donald Vinn is an infectious diseases specialist at the MUHC. Hi, Don.
24: Hi, Mitsu.
4: So, Don, how is rabies spread, and how easy is it for it to spread to humans?
24: So rabies is a virus that can infect any mammal, including humans. It's transmitted when the saliva of an infected animal enters the body, usually through a bite, but also through a scratch, an open wound, or contact with the eyes, nose, or mouth. It is not spread simply by being near an animal or touching its fur with intact skin or coming into contact with its blood, urine, or feces. But rabies circulates primarily in wildlife, and controlling it there creates an important protective barrier between the virus and people. So the infected cats are a warning sign, because by infecting pets that live alongside people, it means that the virus is crossing that barrier and moving closer to humans.
4: And rabies itself is fatal.
24: Yes. So in humans, the incubation period is usually about 3 weeks to 3 months. During that time, the virus travels from the exposure site along the peripheral nerves towards the brain and spinal cord. The first symptoms are typically not specific, so there's fever and fatigue and headache, but sometimes you can get pain, tingling, or itching at the site of the bite. That can be an important clue. Neurological disease then develops as either furious rabies with agitation, confusion, swallowing spasms, fear of water, or paralytic rabies with progressive weakness and paralysis. But once symptoms begin, deterioration is rapid, progressing to coma and death within about 2 weeks. So the incubation period really is a critical window for intervention to prevent the disease.
4: And Don, why are we seeing more cases of rabies?
24: Yeah, so rabies in raccoons circulates across much of the eastern United States, but Vermont is the most relevant source for Quebec. From there, it crossed the border near Saint-Armand in December 2024 and Stanstead in August 2025, then spread into the Estrie, Montérégie, and Centre-Quebec areas. This resulted in 93 confirmed wildlife cases in 2025 and 139 so far in 2026. So the main reason cases are increasing in Quebec is because rabies is spreading among raccoons faster than wildlife vaccination can contain it. You see, vaccine bait distribution had been reduced in 2021 after rabies was previously eliminated in Quebec. That allowed unvaccinated wildlife to build up, creating a gap in protection. Distribution resumed in 2024 as the threat returned, but dispersal of vaccine baits in the wild cannot reach every animal, so repeated campaigns are going to be needed to build enough herd immunity to stop the spread.
4: Now, these people who were in contact with the infected cats were said to have had preventative treatment. Now, what does that mean?
24: So what they got was post-exposure prophylaxis. This involves giving several doses of the rabies vaccine and rabies immunoglobulin, which are ready-made antibodies that provide immediate protection while the vaccine stimulates the person's own immune response. And the goal here is to neutralize the virus during the incubation period before it reaches the central nervous system. Now, because there is no antiviral drug to treat rabies once disease develops, this post-exposure prevention is the only effective way to protect someone after a significant exposure.
4: So what should people do if they think they've been in contact with an animal with rabies?
24: So the first thing is to wash the bite or scratch thoroughly with soap and running water for 10 to 15 minutes. Then call InfoSante 811 promptly so the exposure can be properly assessed. Avoid handling or trying to capture the animal yourself. That's not a good idea. And if it was your pet that may have been exposed to a rabid animal, contact your vet right away.
4: There is a rabies vaccine for cats and dogs, and there is one for humans as well, but who should be getting it, and should more people be getting it now?
24: Yeah, so routine rabies vaccination is not recommended for the general population because human exposure remains uncommon. Vaccination before exposure is usually recommended for people at higher risk, such as veterinarians, wildlife and animal control workers, lab personnel who handle the virus, and certain travelers to regions where rabies is common and access to treatment may be limited. But importantly, even someone who has already been vaccinated but then has a possible exposure must still seek medical assessment. So previous vaccination simplifies the post-exposure treatment, but it does not replace it.
4: So, Don, should there be a change in public policy given what's going on now? What should people be doing?
24: So the priority is continued surveillance, wildlife vaccination, and close coordination with neighboring U.S. states. These efforts will need to continue for several years rather than being treated as a one-time response. For pet owners, check that your rabies vaccination is current. Protective levels of antibodies are not lifelong, so cats and dogs require booster doses at the recommended intervals. And of course, pets should also be kept away from wildlife. More broadly, people should avoid feeding or approaching wild or unfamiliar animals and report animals that are behaving abnormally or found dead. There is no reason to panic, but just greater awareness and vigilance are now going to be necessary.
4: Okay. Thank you very much for this, Don.
24: Thank you, Mitsui.

0: Reported earlier in the newscast, there's talk of a deal over the threatened 50% tariffs. It's not known what's in it. But what one industry might consider a win could be a loss for another. Here's Judy Trin.
1: Our farmers are going to be thrilled. Our manufacturers are going to be thrilled. And basically, we have no tariffs going into Canada.
2: There's no doubt Donald Trump likes to win, prompting Canadians to wonder what they could lose. Giving Americans bigger quotas of milk and cheese could chip away at protections for Canada's 9,000 dairy farms.
3: It will become irrelevant because there will be so much milk entering from every other country that supply management will no longer work. So it's our worry right now.
4: We are asking the federal government to work for a reduction of the tariffs that are being applied. And we also avoid any new tariffs and also make sure that there is a review.
2: There are some signs tariffs on automobiles could be reduced. Auto parts manufacturers are hoping the U.S. understands that cars partly made in Canada are de facto American vehicles.
5: And remind the Americans that a General Motors pickup truck in Oshawa with 50% U.S. content and 60% U.S. steel in it is as much an American car as the one that's made in Fort Wayne, Indiana. And they're just shooting themselves in the foot.
6: Singular bow.
2: Meanwhile, small businesses like Victoire Boutique, which sells Canadian-made jewelry and clothes to American customers online, are breathing a sigh of relief. It appears a deal may stave off Trump's new 50% tariffs on $28 billion of Canadian goods.
7: We want to support our industry. We want to make things easier for our customers and not fall into the trap of like thinking this is a normal way of operating.
8: Right now, there's cautious optimism, but until Friday's deadline passes and there's a signed document, there won't be any certainty. Judy Trin, CTV News, Ottawa.
0: A bus and a truck collided in Brazil and at least 23 people were killed. Images from the scene show the minibus was crushed with personal belongings scattered on the ground. Officials say the bus was carrying healthcare workers, patients, and their family members. U.S. Marshals were trying to execute an arrest in Missouri when a deck collapsed. None of the marshals was seriously hurt, but the person they were trying to arrest did get away. The person, though, was captured later in the day. And a worker at a Milwaukee ice cream parlor got caught up in a disastrous fumble that was caught on camera. So watch what happened. The employee was lifting a large, container full of custard mix when he lost control. The worker was sent home, and that left his co-workers to clean up the mess.
9: I was about to go pour it in, and I could just feel my hand slip. And as soon as it slipped, I don't remember anything after that other than being covered in the shake mix.
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11: Well, the sun may be shining now, but for the majority of the day, we saw gray skies, periods of rain, a risk of thunderstorms. And in the early morning hours, the sky actually gave us a sign of what we were going to see throughout the day. And that is where we bring in this viewer photo. Gary Toth shot this in the early morning hours. That is the beautiful sunrise in La Salle today. Now, this red sky, as the old saying goes, red sky in the morning, sailor's warning. So that usually means rain or a risk of thunderstorms. Now, at this time, it looks like we are in the clear. In terms of our temperatures, we only hit a daytime high of 21 degrees, and we typically be at 25, but the Humidex made it feel like 27. Tomorrow, it's going to be a little bit more seasonal. Let's put our futurecast into motion and see what else we're forecasting. We can see below us, so just south of Montreal, there is a spotty system that is going to push eastwards, and Montreal is seeing partly cloudy skies overnight. We start tomorrow off with a mix of sun and clouds, and that's what we're forecasting for Thursday. Pretty much more sunshine than we've seen today. That's the good news there. And if we continue to go into our Friday, we will see clearing overnight. And Friday morning, we're looking at mostly sunny skies. And at this time, it looks like it's going to be a beautiful sunny day for Friday. So once again, something to look forward to. Overnight tonight, we have temperatures that are right where they

0: should be. 15 degrees is our overnight low with partly cloudy skies. Tomorrow we wake up to 17 with a mix of sun and clouds. We hold on to that throughout the day, hitting a daytime high of 24, but the Humidex will make it feel like 27. Looking at the longer range forecast, well, it looks like Friday is shaping up beautifully, a high of 25 with sunshine, 27 on Saturday, so a little bit above seasonal, and the Humidex will make it feel like 32, and it looks like Saturday evening we could see around 3 millimeters of rain, setting the scene for Sunday, where we see another 10 millimeters with a risk of thunderstorms, a high of 23 there, feeling like 28. It looks like we're going to continue to see rain on Monday, 4 millimeters there. Tuesday, we start the day off with 1 millimeter of rain, and our temperatures take a slight dip. But next week, on Wednesday, we're back where we should be temperature-wise, 25 degrees with a mix of sun and clouds.
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10: Still a bunch of problems tonight. The inbound Tican looking at a crash just before the Etiquette Circle. Things are slow from at least Côte de Liesse. 20 inbound looking at a crash there. Things are backing up through 43rd all the way into Ville-Saint-Pierre. It's affecting the 13 southbound from before Hickmore. Northbound direction, some volume through Henri Bourassa. Etiquette northbound, avoid if you can. Looking at delays out of the Andy G Tunnel all the way up. Southbound, you're losing time down to Jean Talon. Southbound 15 for the outbound Champlain. Things are backing into Turcotte to Bonaventure. Real heavy go on the approach as well. Mercier looking at delays starting around the Clermont area. 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Marty Lamar, CJAD 800 Traffic Center.
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1: There's a new cancer vaccine, and it's giving hope to people with melanoma. Yuri Benajud has more.
11: Pharmaceutical companies Moderna and Merck announcing that their new mRNA vaccine showed promising results. The vaccine is personalized to each patient and built from a patient's own tumor. It uses the same technology as COVID vaccines. The shot works to teach the immune system to recognize the unique genetic fingerprint of the cancer. Merck and Moderna say when paired with an existing immunotherapy, the shot helped reduce the risk of cancer returning or spreading further. The companies still need to publish their full clinical trial results, including whether the shot helps patients live longer. While there are other cancer vaccines already approved by the FDA, experts say that this new vaccine represents a step forward in the field. It remains unclear when the companies may apply for the shot to be FDA approved, but this is certainly hopeful news for the 1.5 million Americans living with melanoma. Yuri Benajev, ABC News, New York.
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1: And with news of that new cancer vaccine, shares of Moderna soared today. Mirella Fernandez has more on that.
13: The stock started the day at about $63 U.S. It ended the day at $174 U.S. So it ended the day up almost 177% on those positive results for the melanoma vaccine. Now, if approved, the treatment would be the first of a kind. The Moderna and Merck vaccine would be tailored for patients based on their unique tumors. Those who received it at trial lived longer without cancer returning or metastasizing. Amazon has already started using drones to deliver smaller packages, but now says it's ready to expand. It plans to use them to deliver to suburban areas of 500 U.S. cities. The packages have to be 5 pounds or under and will be free for Prime members if the order is worth more than $50 U.S. The Competition Bureau wants to block a proposed deal by Norterra Foods to buy Green Giant and Le Sueur brands in Canada from U.S.-based B&G Foods. Norterra is based in Quebec and has been the producer of both brands in Canada for 30 years. But the Bureau says because Norterra already processes canned and frozen vegetables for Del Monte and Garden brands in Canada, it would lead to less competition in the space. Here are the closing numbers for the day. The Canadian dollar is up to 72.41 U.S. West Texas Intermediate up to 85.83 U.S. a barrel. Western Canadian Select down to 65.67. And the TSX gained 33 points today. Those are your business headlines. I'm Mirella Fernandez.
1: One of the WNBA's brightest stars played in Toronto last night, but that wasn't enough to totally eclipse the controversial comments made by another member of the Indiana Fever. Here's Heather Wright.
14: These were the long lines as fans waited hours before tip-off ahead of one of the most anticipated games in Toronto Tempo history.
15: Tempo ready to go.
14: Caitlin Clark and the Indiana Fever in town, the first time the WNBA superstar has played north of the border.
16: It's like a dream.
14: 11-year-old Joey Parr and her mom were among those who packed the arena, a sold-out crowd for tonight's matchup.
17: They can play. The passing is phenomenal. The teamwork, the shooting.
14: The popularity of women's professional sport continues to surge with the Toronto Tempo tipping off its inaugural season in May. While the team usually plays at Coca-Cola Coliseum, tonight's game was moved to the larger Scotiabank Arena to accommodate the huge demand for tickets.
18: I want her to see these professional women playing sports and hopefully she gets inspired.
14: But stealing attention from the play on the court are comments made by Indiana Fever guard Sophie Cunningham. I want to protect young girls in a locker room or young girls in a sport who shouldn't have to go against biological men. Those comments have been met with both praise and criticism.
2: I think she brings like a different edge to the game. She kind of speaks her truth and everything kind of in life, especially right now in society, isn't going to work with everybody's vision, but she holds her truth.
14: Others accuse Cunningham of fear-mongering.
19: Trans women are not the reason that so many people right now are struggling. But they're such an easy target to pick on.
14: The WNBA says there are no immediate eligibility matters pertaining to trans athletes. And some experts say the issue is a distraction.
20: There isn't a huge number of
16: trans women, just in general, like this is not a large population. And then there's not even less that are competing in sports. And so it is this, like, they are sort of fabricating, I think, this discourse to get people riled up around an issue that doesn't exist.
20: The WNBA has set up a working group to discuss the issue of transgender eligibility, but so far, no decisions have been made. Heather Wright, CTV News, Toronto.
1: The Montreal Canadiens will be honoring former goalie Carey Price in November. Price's name will be added to the Bell Centre's Ring of Honour during an on-ice ceremony on November the 10th. That's the day after he's inducted into the Hockey Hall of Fame. Price played 15 seasons with the Montreal Canadiens. CF Montreal will be inducting Lloyd Barker to its Wall of Fame this weekend. Barker was a star player for the team when it was called the Montreal Impact.
21: This is a recognition of my body of work. And so for that, for me, it's so special. Everyone knows, you know, everyone that knows me knows the ties and the connection that I have with this club since day one, as you pointed out. I was the first, you know, I played in the first game. And basically, as I tell everyone, that's when the love affair started. And it's been a beautiful love affair that has started then. And it continues to this day. So it's extremely, extremely special for me. It's really touching that I get this honor and I get to come back and be recognized in front of all those beautiful fans.
1: And Barker will be inducted at the halftime ceremony during a match against the LA Galaxy on Saturday at Saputo Stadium. People are seeking damages over the maple syrup that was found to be diluted with cane sugar. And Angela, it's a class action suit.
22: Well, the class action filed in Quebec Superior Court names the maple syrup producer, and it also names a number of major grocery store chains that carried the bogus syrup, accusing them of negligence and betraying customers' trust. The suit is seeking refunds and punitive damages. And also, tonight, Chilean soccer legend Alexis Sanchez is supposed to make his debut with CF Montreal. He's the club's newest designated player, and many are hoping that he'll help them turn the team around. We'll have these stories and more at 11:30. Mitsumi?
1: Thanks very much, Angela.
23: Stay with us. We've got another full night of great shows for you right here tonight on CTV.
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1: It's going to be a nice day tomorrow.
22: That's right. Something to look forward to after the weird weather that we had today. So let's break down what we're expecting over the next 24 hours. It's going to be a pleasant evening as well. Our overnight low is exactly where it should be. And lately we've been hovering close to the 20s with Humidex values even overnight. So we will definitely take that. It'll be a comfortable night's sleep. Partly cloudy skies, and we wake up to a mix of sun and clouds. With a wake-up temperature of 17 degrees, we will hit a daytime high of 24. There will be slight humidity, making it feel like 27, holding on to a mix of sun and clouds. So this forecast overall is looking quite pleasant, and Friday's even better. So the next couple of days are going to be great. So lots to enjoy in Montreal.
1: And that's it for us. Have a good evening. Stay well. Good night.

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3: Good evening, it's 7 o'clock. I'm Dario DeFelice with your CTV News update. 21 degrees downtown, weather details in minutes. Here's what's making news right now. Charges suspended against 11 teens in Longueuil. Investigations underway after a police officer was stabbed and a civilian injured. And U.S. liquor may be returning to shelves at the SAQ. With the latest from the CJAD 800 Traffic Center, here is Marty Lamar.
4: Still difficult to carry northbound from Côte Saint-Luc all the way up. Southbound, you're losing time down through Vezina. Earlier accident on the inbound tick and still a heavy go from almost Cavendish for the Carey Circle. 20 east and westbound as you approach Ville-Saint-Pierre. Southbound, now Mercier, things are backing up between Clermont and Ville-Saint-Pierre. Southbound 15 for the Champlain Bridge. That's jammed here from almost Turcotte, so keep that in mind. Still a heavy go on the Met westbound starting around the Marché Central area right up through the Carey Circle. A new phase of retirement living at Chartwell-le-Prescott in Vaudreuil-Dorion. 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Traffic and transit every 15 minutes on CJAD 800. Your next report's coming up at 7:15.
3: In the news, the Crown Prosecutor's Office has suspended proceedings in the case involving 11 teenagers who were with a South Shore teen on the day he was killed by Longueuil police. Montreal police arrested the teens in June after Quebec's police watchdog asked the force to investigate the events leading up to Nouran Rezaei's death. Today, the Crown revealed new evidence has come to light and a complex legal issue was raised leading to the stay of proceedings. Criminal defense lawyer Eric Sutton says there is no obligation to disclose the reason for the suspension.
5: In this case, they seem to have announced that they received new evidence that suggested to them that perhaps the prosecution would not reach a favorable conclusion if they proceeded with the charges. That may be the case. It may not be the case. Sometimes they'll use this discretionary power if they have an ongoing parallel investigation that could be compromised.
3: The charges included conspiracy to kidnap, concealing their identity, and unlawful assembly. In developing news at this hour, Montreal police say an officer was stabbed and a suspect was seriously injured by police gunfire during an operation in Villeray-Saint-Michel Park Extension. The incident happened at an apartment on 14th Avenue near Émile Journeau Avenue, and officers were on scene for a wellness check. Police say the officer's injuries are not life-threatening. The person shot by police remains in critical condition. Quebec's police watchdog, the BER, has launched an investigation and is asking any witnesses to come forward. Canadian and American negotiators are both saying they're happy with a deal worked out to minimize the 50% tariffs that Donald Trump was planning to impose on Canadian exports to the U.S. Sources tell CTV News there will be reductions in tariffs on steel and aluminum, but there are still questions about tariffs on dairy. Quebec Premier Christine Fréchette says she's waiting for more details before announcing her position.
6: What businesses need is confidence and stability and predictability. And we are asking the federal government to work for a reduction of the tariffs that are being applied. And we also avoid any new tariffs.
3: And there are reports this evening that Prime Minister Mark Carney is asking provinces to put U.S. liquor back on store shelves, including at the SAQ.
7: Nova Scotia Premier Tim Houston says the Prime Minister has asked provinces to restock American alcohol as Canada finalizes a trade deal with the U.S. U.S. President Donald Trump announced Tuesday he would put a three-day pause on 50% tariffs that would have hit a wide range of Canadian goods. Prime Minister Mark Carney briefed premiers about the draft deal this afternoon. From the Canadian Press, I'm Jason White.
3: For interviews and other audio, go to CJAD800.com or download the iHeartRadio app. Your Dormez-vous Weather Center forecast. Cloudy skies tonight with a low of 16. A mix of sun and cloud tomorrow with a high of 27. That will feel like 30. And it will be sunny on Friday with a high of 26. Right now, it is 21 degrees downtown. 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

0: From the nation's capital all across the country, here for you, Shane Hewitt and the Night Shift. I'm Shane Hewitt in Ottawa, the village of Merrickville, just south of the city, and a beautiful day to walk around today. Gotta say it. Ryan O'Donnell is in Calgary. Noah Skanga is in Toronto. And this is that time of the year where the weather is really quite nice. Whether I was in Calgary or here and the other cities I've lived, like Port Alberni and Sudbury and St. Catharines and all these places, but you can feel it. You can feel that it's a little bit different. It just is a little, it's nice. It's not the same. I hope you're enjoying nice days. I don't want to say that winter is coming, but I kind of feel like it is. It just could be the way it is. Ryan O'Donnell, how's Calgary today?
1: It's beautiful. Actually, it's such a nice day. I 27, sunny, feels like July. I had the opposite weather effect. However, it is approaching September in Calgary, which means that within 2 weeks, one of two things is bound to happen. Either A, it will continue to be hot. In fact, it might even get hotter. Or B, it will snow. There is no in between. One of the two will happen. So we'll wait and see.
0: I will confess, Ryan O'Donnell said to him, I said, this is yesterday, I think. I was like, how was it? You're like, oh, it's hot today. And I was like, oh, is it 22 and cloudy?
1: Yeah. Right. My definition of hot is very different from most people's. Yeah, 18 degrees with partly cloudy and a nice breeze.
0: Ooh, oh, my God.
1: That's perfect.
0: Noah Skanga, welcome back, big guy.
2: Good to be back.
0: How's Toronto today for you?
2: It's okay, actually. It hasn't been, like, really humid the last few days, so it's been nice, chill. But I'm only anticipating the coin, the flip, and it's going to be hot as ever, I'm assuming, this upcoming weekend.
0: All right. I looked at the long-range forecast. It looks kind of more of the same around here on the eastern side of Ontario. Okay, today on the show, we've got smart speakers coming up here in a little bit. We're going to talk about the larger things around the deal with the United States, and can we even trust it? There's some reporting on ctvnews.ca that has come out. Carney asked provinces to return U.S. booze to shelves, according to the Nova Scotia premier. So is it going to happen or not? You know what? I say do it. And if you don't want to buy it, don't go buy it. I won't be. Crown Royal's better than Jack Daniels anyway. So why not just put it up? Let's really prove a point. I think it would be the most wonderful of beautiful points if they made sure, because Alberta and Saskatchewan, it's a tough one to get mixed up, they haven't done it. So let's just go and put it back in the shelves. You make the decision for yourself, and I think overwhelmingly that people will still avoid it, and that will prove one heck of a point, won't it? That's also going on. The breaking news, the Duke and Duchess of Sussex are moving back to the UK. I guess that whole Hollywood production company and fake Welcome to My Home shows, which those shows weren't their home, by the way. They rented a house down the street to do that. Didn't quite pan out. So back to your default of being Prince and Duchess? Duke? Duchess. Yes. I don't know. That's the big breaking news of the day today, by the way. The two biggest topics. Ryan O'Donnell, on the other hand, in the effort to protect people's sad hearts, lied in public in full voice in order to make sure somebody felt good. Ryan, you've been to amateur comedy nights before. You've enjoyed it.
1: This was my second time.
0: Yeah.
1: I had only gone once before. My friend is becoming a comic. She really, really wants this. And she is working so unbelievably hard at it. And the first time I saw her, not only did she have a really, really good set, all of the comedians that performed that night, 5 minutes, which is the longest 5 minutes in human history, by the way, for the audience and the performer. They actually were pretty decent. There were a couple that were really good. There were a couple that were just fine, a couple of gimmicky ones. But honestly, the entire comedy experience as a whole was actually pretty good. I cannot say the same for what I experienced last night. However, I have to clarify that my friend, she did have a very, very good set. I would say she was probably the best comic of the night. And that's not just because she's my friend.
0: So, let's replay, since you were an actor and a star on TV shows like Heartland in the past.
1: Yeah.
0: he was in one episode, but it was great. So a comedian's on the stage, mm-hmm. room is filled with people.
1: Mm-hmm.
0: And, I can't think of a bad joke off the top of my head. Knock, knock, who's there?
1: Who's there?
0: And then so the punchline and crickets.
1: Crickets.
0: So what does it sound like, Ryan, when you try to fill the gap when the person's not funny and you're just trying to make them feel like it landed for someone?
1: Well, I have to make sure. Let me clarify. The reason it sounds like this, by the way, it goes, ha, or ha. If it sounds like that, it's one of two things. It genuinely got the little, like, joke reaction, or I was so uncontrollably awkward and felt uncomfortable by the silence that I had to fill the air. I had to fill it with something. And also, you don't want to watch someone bomb on stage, right? You want them to do well. So if you give them, like, just a little bit of juice, my thought was, if I can give them just a little injection of good vibes, maybe that'll, like, kick the setup and it'll work. But for most, it did not. There were some other ones that were pretty good. This one guy had a joke about these kids working at Dairy Queen couldn't make a banana split. And he was like, they had the banana, they just didn't know how to make it split. And that one I got a pretty good laugh out of. But
0: how's that funny?
1: Oh, because, see, it wasn't even that high of a bar.
0: Uh-huh. So there is, I did some reading, Ryan.
1: Okay.
0: There is actually a response when people laugh when things aren't funny.
1: Mm-hmm.
0: There is a micro pause that people make and it comes out and you can hear it in conversations when people laugh because they don't know what was said or they don't know. And yes. There's actually research on this. It's a thing. It's an emotional regulation and dysregulation because people don't emotionally know what to do. Dimorphous expressions. It also is related to when people cry out of the blue when they're really happy. And they don't know what happens. So it's related to that the body just kind of goes, I don't know what I'm feeling right now. So I'm going to do this.
1: The nervous laugh. Yeah. Mm-hmm. So I don't know what to do now though, because I'm going to go to another show and it might be better than that one. It might be worse than that one. It might be awkward, but I'm like, okay, if you're the amateur comic who's just trying it out, like for a couple of them, it was their first time. Do I fill the air to make them feel better, or do I let them sit in silence and fuel the fuse towards the bomb? I don't know.
0: I don't know the answer to that, but I can tell you this.
1: Okay.
0: You're a hero.
1: I'm a hero.
0: You're saving the lives of bad comedians everywhere.
1: Everywhere. And we need more bad comics. We really do.
0: In this, laughing when you shouldn't laugh, there is a social buffering research that talks about evolutionary psychology perspectives. Laughing at awkward or uncomfortable situations communicates, here's the reason why, non-aggression or submissiveness. It lets others know that even though they're not funny, you're not a threat in an attempt to diffuse tension or smooth over potential conflicts that may come out of it. So it's actually very, like, deeply rooted.
1: Yeah.
0: Yeah.
1: Mm.
0: Yeah.
1: So takes me back to being an improv in high school.
0: Oh, improv is, it's tough, man.
1: It's tough.
0: People who can do improv and love their way through it, I admire those people. All right, there you go. If you find yourself laughing awkwardly at things, watch your emotional regulation. That could be what's going on. Don't feel bad. It can happen to all of us. Shane Hewitt and The Night Shift coming up next. We're going to get into more details of can we even trust deals out of the States with smart speakers coming up next.
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4: Pretty serious accident on the 15 southbound on the way down to the Champlain Bridge at the, just before Wellington. Things are practically from the Turcotte interchange, so keep that in mind. If you can, reroute via Bonaventure Smooth Sailing. That'll board you onto the span itself. To carry northbound, we are looking at an accident just after Jean Talon. Busy go from Bessina. Southbound busy in that area. We're still looking at a couple of lanes closed on the inbound TCAN as you approach the Carey Circle. That's just around the Cavendish area. Slow slow-moving traffic there. Inbound 20, busy as you approach Ville Saint-Pierre. Southbound 25 at the outbound La Fontaine, and things are backing up to Les Places Versailles. Ends today. 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Marty Lamar, CJAD 800 Traffic Center.
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0: Smart speakers, welcome to the program. Jamie Ellerton, Canaptus.com, Lindsay Broadhead, BroadheadComms.ca. The big stories, we like to talk about them here. The first big story is our Blue Jays tickets. I did put a brief pause on for a couple of days because I had a potential scheduling conflict come up. That's all been resolved. Jamie Ellerton, the price of Blue Jays tickets. Do we have our deal yet or not?
19: We do not have a deal. I've not yet looked at our options since being put on hold last week. I will say, with the Blue Jays continuing hot streak and now only a half game out of that third and final wild card spot, the likelihood of prices going down are practically non-existent. The team's averaging a sellout this year. That's crazy.
0: Post-playoffs awesomeness, I guess. Lindsey Broadhead, if we go to the Blue Jays game here in a few weeks, are you going to pick another fight with people from Baltimore again?
20: Pick a fight. I think I almost got their number. We became so close and friendly. I'm a lover, not a fighter. I will talk to most anyone, unless they're rude, in which case I'll double down.
0: Double down.
20: Yeah, yeah.
0: Yeah.
20: No, I love talking
0: double
20: to Caesars. The visitors.
0: More like it. I see what it is. See, look at what I bought.
20: I went to, I like that.
0: I bought a Blue Jays t-shirt.
20: I like that. I went to a Tempos game last night, the Canadian women's basketball team.
0: Mm-hmm.
20: And Caitlin Clark was playing.
0: Oh, how was that?
20: It was exhilarating. They played in a big stadium. There's a few stars. Like, it's a hot, hot ticket. But I was amazed at how many Indiana Fever jerseys there were. Just not quite half and half, but close. So you got to talk to the opposition when you go to these games.
0: Do you? Was there any pointing? Basketball pointing? Tall girls with long arms pointing?
20: Well, that's a longer subject, actually. She, Sophie Cunningham, has been politicized for what she said on trans-related issues in particular. Anyway, this is a longer subject, a very interesting one, but there were people who had come up from the States, from MAGA, who had interests, and there were people with flags and things who were battling the other side of the argument. It was really interesting.
0: The politics playing out unrelated, eh?
20: Well, it's women's basketball, I think sports in general, but women's sports right now, there's a trend if you follow, that a lot of broader socially leaning issues are being painted on top of women's sports. For basketball, it's certainly race, and women, trans women in sports are two issues that are, that some of the top-seeded players are being nudged, pressure to comment on for the benefit of politics, not for the sport.
0: For somebody's agenda, right? And then it's all of a sudden clickbait and everything goes. Before we move on that one, Jamie, any thoughts? So you've been to a Tempo game?
19: I have a few weeks ago at where they normally play, which is the Rico Coliseum. The issue of like women in sports, I thought actually recently Coco Gauff was asked about this. I don't think it was at the National Bank Open here in Toronto. I think it was the tournament prior to that, and I thought she gave probably the most thoughtful answer in recognizing the reality of the struggle that so many trans people face in society, while also needing to balance reasonable accommodation when it comes to the obvious advantage someone biologically born a male would have in playing a female sport. She talked about the need to have both a level playing field and kind of recognize that reality while still acknowledging and respecting the dignity of trans people to exist, rather than turning them into clickbait online fodder.
0: Yeah,
20: Add one other thing.
0: Of course,
20: I think what Jamie is talking about is so important and so smart. And we also have to remember, and we've talked about this, I think, on other shows. You know, as we see parents push their children in sports, you know, the hockey mom type of scenario or the baseball dad, we have to remember that the chances that our kids are going to become professional athletes is negligible. Mm-hmm. You know, 0.0000. What's the point? It's for a kid to play, for a person to play. This shouldn't be battled out on the professional fields. This is about humanity and enabling people to be their full selves. So I love what Jamie just said. And it's more complex. And I'm disturbed constantly when we belittle these issues of humanity to black and white.
0: Yeah, I would add one thing to your list there, Lindsay, and I would say play safely. Because that means that everybody who wants to play the sport has everybody has opportunity to play the sport safely. And then when there is some sort of physical advantage, that everyone still has the opportunity to play the port safely. Can everybody have the opportunity, and can everybody have the opportunity to play it safely, to me, becomes a question. And that part doesn't get acknowledged very often, in all its different forms. That's for sure. And then the fans get tangled up into it, and then you're not really a fan anymore. And that's the part that breaks my heart, is when people go to games not to just be a fan of sport, but to make a political statement. And that makes me kind of feel sad, actually, now I think about it. All right, Smart Speakers, Jamie Ellerton, Lindsay Broadhead here. We are going to the Blue Jays game coming up here in a few weeks. The tickets are selling, so it's going to be a fun day regardless, since we're talking about professional sports. Jamie, I'm assuming, Jamie, this is bad. That was just a bias. Jamie will remember Liz McGuire. Lindsay, do you remember Liz McGuire? She's the young lady who got the 110-mile-an-hour foul ball in the face a couple of years ago in the Blue Jays game. You remember that story?
20: I do. I didn't remember her name, but yes, absolutely.
0: Yeah. Liz is great, by the way, and loves the sport. And she's coming up for us in a little bit to give us her thoughts. A little bit of story behind the foul ball and how concussed and drunk she was. But at the same time, I thought I would invite on a mega Blue Jays fan, to give us an update and expand on what Jamie said about the current status of the Blue Jays. So you're going to have to stick around and meet Liz, because she's
20: awesome.
0: She's fun, man. Like, this is a fun human being. That's coming up. Okay. In the news, trade. We have a deal. We don't have a deal. I think the biggest takeaway now, because we don't have any details as of our broadcast time here specifically in all of it, but you have a president in the States who said 50% tariffs, all kinds of trouble. And then he's the one who's saying we got a deal that's fair for both countries. And so far anyway, it's been pretty quiet on the Canadian front. So it's a little bit more of the same. 3 days is the extension. So if we have a deal, Jamie, why is it only 3 days to get it done? That means there must be some other things to settle out, no?
19: If something is being settled in 3 days and both parties agree they're that close, that tells me they essentially have a pretty robust agreement in place, and some technical language and technical measurements are going to be fine-tuned as to how that gets drafted into law for the text of this agreement and ultimately law in both countries. That's what this suggests to me. I think there still remains to be seen what actually has been agreed to. You straight up can't believe anything President Trump says. And the other piece of this is we often forget Canada has the best market access to the United States compared to any other country in the world. Obviously, it's because we're their largest neighbor. And so let's not pretend like they're doing us any favors. It's destiny by geography more than anything else. But I think the details remain to be seen on this. And the fact that the Canadian side is not yet quite out there trumpeting and celebrating this tells me there is still more work to do. And this isn't done until it's done. And even if Donald Trump does sign it, the guy likes to rip up agreements, so this isn't actually done anyways.
0: Yeah, there's no doubt about that. Jimmy Zubris, who's on the show often, he likes to talk about TACO, as in Trump always chickens out, as an acronym. Now, we are going to talk about how this has been communicated coming up, Lindsay, but just for a quick touch on this, he's been the loudest of the megaphones in this. Is it possible he's just trying to save face because it was his deadline and his oops anyway?
20: It's happened before. So certainly, the hyper cynic in me, as this was announced at, 10:20 on his own social media channel, is that he wants something to go out after markets close again. Mm-hmm. It's really hard to get away from these patterns, but, in a sentence, there is no deal until there's a deal. There is no deal.
0: Okay, so we're going to talk about this more coming up as we continue. Smart Speakers, Lindsay Broadhead, Jamie Ellerton, Shane Hewitt, and The Night Shift.
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4: Pretty nice drive, a hot spot tonight, E15 southbound all the way down to the Champlain Bridge. Pretty major accident just around the Wellington area. Things are slow between Côte Saint-Paul and De La Vérendrye. So if you can't avoid, take Bonaventure. That is smooth sailing, problem-free. Other subshore spans are looking fine aside from the 25 southbound for the outbound La Fontaine. That's bumper-to-bumper traffic right now. Things are backing up beyond Les Places de Versailles. Northbound direction, things are moving well. Mid-east and westbound, just some volume between Stinson and the Carrier Circle. The Carrier north and the southbound, Jean Talon up. Westbound and routes have all eased up. No more problems heading up to and from Laval. 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
1: Smart speakers, Lindsay Broadhead, broadheadcoms.ca, Jamie Ellerton, canaptus.com. There is no deal until there is a deal. That's what Lindsay Broadhead said before we got to the break. So a delay in things. Is that cautiously optimistic, cynical, resigned? Jamie Ellerton, in the land of politics, with your history working with political folks, is Lindsay right in that there's still no deal as much as there's been talk of, we got a few days?
2: Yeah, I do think that's right. Until you actually see the text of the deal somewhat publicly released, or at least the framework and acknowledgement of what needs to be worked out, I would not take anything Trump puts on his own vanity social media platform as a deal. This guy reneges constantly, and we'll ultimately see what's coming through here. I think the bigger piece to kind of watch for is what has the Canadian side agreed to and what materially changes in the specifics of it beyond what the rhetoric that wraps it all up in.
1: It's fascinating, Lindsay. The comms part, it's pretty quiet, which probably could be a good thing on the Canadian side. But from the communications perspective, is there anybody winning?
3: I think high net worth investors. people who are highly highly invested and benefit from early signals and obvious, you know, market advantage. Otherwise, no. is the short answer. I mean, it's interesting when you think of this communication strategy, because Canadians and Carney in particular, their hands are tied. They can't say or cue anything. They can't cue our own win. They can't cue a loss. They get nothing. Because it may impact things or cause some sort of consequence. It's a communication stalemate. Mm-hmm. For which there is no winner. And frankly, even if there is a deal, do Canadians believe it's a deal? You know, and this is where I think, again, Carney

0: or any chapter of this that moves forward is it has to be good over the longer term. Otherwise, I'm not certain what the point is at all.
1: Yeah, Mark Carney stands to lose the most, really, when you think about it, because if there is a deal, and then do you like it, do you hate it? And then, because he said he wouldn't sign a bad deal. And at the same time, then if Trump tears up the deal tomorrow because he's like, hey, nah, I don't like it, then it also looks bad. So there is a little bit of an element of a lose-lose here. It's interesting, the breadcrumb, Lindsay, that has been laid out, right? Because supply management is there, and all of a sudden now there's talk about it's good for farmers in America. And then there's also the Keystone XL pipeline, to your point about investors. That changes things really, really quickly. And I gotta say, like, and this could be tinfoil hat of me, and you can accuse me of that, no problem. But in a country that just started a war, that it would appear there is no way they can get out of it cleanly, against one of the largest oil producing nations in the world, that has bottlenecked the biggest passageway for oil in the world, what a great victory for him to be able to say, I got us a new pipeline, a new feed of oil. Like, it becomes apparent very quickly that we might be the Band-Aid.
0: Well, and there may be a number of things that we aren't talking about, right? Because right now, what's impeding Republicans in the U.S.? It's powering AI, actually. So it's all these issues that, you know, there's a space for North America to come together. And I'm sure you guys are reading about this too. Like, there's a lot that may not be being discussed that's on the docket. The most recent thing I read, I think it was in the Globe, was that supply management was now off the table, and that there was some confidence there. I don't know. Nor do any of us, because of the flip-floppy nature of the man in the South, right? There's everything is up or not up for debate depending on how the wind is blowing in that moment.
1: Okay, so I'm going to read the tea leaves a little bit, Jamie. The original Newfoundland-Quebec power deal, one of the problems was transmission and transmission lines to the states and selling power to the states and all the bits and pieces. Now, all of a sudden, there's a new Newfoundland power deal, to what Lindsay said about powering things. And it's announced just before all this stuff is done. So it is wild to me that this chessboard might be three-dimensional. And there's things that they're not talking about, is maybe Newfoundland and through Quebec is selling power to America. Who knows? I'm speculating, just to be clear. So many layers to this puzzle. Is it always this complicated?
2: Short answer, yes, it always is this complicated. Some things are related when they don't appear to be, and sometimes they aren't related, even though they might appear to be. If you take the Churchill Falls example that you just discussed, Quebec and Newfoundland have been going back and forth with this for years. There was genuine kind of optimism after the new PC government was elected in Newfoundland that with new people at the negotiating table, they would find a way to make this work. And it looks like the feds coming in to finance it and kind of keep both sides of the whole to allow them to expand this is what will allow that deal to go forward. The electrification that's taking place across the country right now, we need more power. We need it in all regions of the country. So I'm not sure that one directly ties to the trade deal with the Americans. But on the oil front specifically, I think it's important to remind your audience, Shane, the vast majority of Canadian oil is sold south at a steep, steep discount, which allows U.S. refineries to refine it there. And the oil that is produced in the United States, a lot of that then gets exported at a higher margin elsewhere. And so it's a great thing, I think, that Keystone XL is back on the table and that Canadian producers can fill that pipeline and sell more oil to the U.S. But it's also critical that we get additional capacity to Tidewater, specifically going through BC, as has been discussed with Premier Smith and the Prime Minister, to build that new pipeline through British Columbia to get more Canadian oil to international markets, which will allow Canada and Canadian producers to close that price gap between what the world pays for oil and what we sell to the Americans. I think this is a net good news for the country. When it comes to what's in the rest of this trade agreement, what Canada gave up, this time will tell. Even on the supply management stuff, the Prime Minister has been clear that they're not effectively touching it. And so it's the more the technical nature of this. I read some reporting this week that the existing quota wasn't being used because it was forcing U.S. producers to essentially sell their bulk milk to Canada to then be produced in the Canadian market, whereas they want to be able to sell it directly, a finished product directly into the Canadian market. And so that how the agreement accounts

0: for that nuance is something that's being hammered out. Again, we don't know. This is all reporting essentially based off industry sources and what they know from the conversations being reported publicly in the media, which is why I don't think we can actually assess this until we see the text of the deal.
1: Lindsay, I feel tired with these conversations. Do you remember feeling tired in the past about these kinds of things? Because I don't ever remember it being this heavy.
2: With regard to U.S. relations?
1: Yeah, just trade.
2: No, it's funny. Like, you look back at, choose a Bush or a Clinton or, I even go back, like, Reagan, I guess. You know, it felt tiring, I suppose, in all of those cycles. And the war that wasn't a war was probably the big one in my lifetime. This is exhausting because, like that in many ways, but this entire thing is a farce. None of it is based on truth. We're talking about a deal that man signed, that he pushed for, and tariffs that don't really exist.
1: Yeah.
2: In the punishing way he describes. It's a farce and it's exhausting. Yeah, and
1: by the way, it seems like none of it is being done to take care of the citizens of America and the citizens of Canada. And that's the craziest thing. At least I don't believe it anyway. Jamie Allerton, Canaptus.com, Lindsay Broadhead, Broadheadcoms.ca. Smart speakers every Wednesday at this time. Thank you, my friends.
2: Thank you. Have a good day.
1: Coming up next, Liz McGuire, who got smacked in the face with a baseball. We're going to talk about the Blue Jays.
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4: Still dealing with that accident on the 15 southbound, just around the Wellington area. It's on the verge of getting moved. So some good news there. Still a heavy go starting around De La Vérendrye down through that area, at least Atwater. So keep that in mind. Bonaventure Expressway, that'll save you time. Mercier's moving well. Jacques Cartier, Victoria, problem-free. Southbound 25 for the outbound La Fontaine. We're dealing with an accident. It's bumper-to-bumper traffic all the way down from at least Les Places Versailles. So keep that in mind if you're on your way down to the La Fontaine Tunnel. Northbound direction, things aren't moving well. Mid-East and westbound, just some volume between the 215s, busy but moving. To carry north, that is southbound, good choices. Heading up to and from Laval, the West Island, no problems to report. 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Marty Lamar, CJAD 800 Traffic Center.
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1: The Blue Jays. You might remember my next guest, Liz McGuire, from such moments as a woman gets hit in the face with a baseball. And in case you forgot about that, this is from the CBC chat.
26: I got rocked. I didn't see it coming. When it hit me, I thought, I've been hit with a baseball. Within minutes, I had a goose egg right on my head. At this time, I can confirm that I am concussed.
1: Are we still concussed a couple years later, Liz?
26: Honestly, man, I think I'm out of the fog now. I think I'm just happy to be here. For other listeners, that ball hit at 110 miles an hour. I do not advise it.
1: No, hey, wear a helmet.
26: Wear a helmet or, like, don't have two beers in each hand. Like, I was holding two beers. Maybe keep a hand free.
1: Does that make it better? Because
26: yes.
1: you literally had two beers?
26: Oh my God. No, I had two beers in my, I had a beer in each hand. Mm-hmm. I was so drunk that when the ball hit, I went limp and couldn't feel anything. And I just stood up and I was like, I'm probably fine.
1: It's probably good that you were drinking because that would have really knocked you out.
26: It was country night. It was country night and I was imbibing.
1: Can we share that you're from Pembroke? So you're a rural girl.
26: I'm a rural girl in the big city, just taking advantage of, at the time, we had cheap tickets. Like we had cheap seats. Actually, we had good seats that night. We were in the 100s in the outfield, mid-side outfield by third base.
1: Yeah, see, that's a scary spot, though.
26: Well, the thing is, it's not where the ball usually goes. In fact, yeah, someone uploaded it on the internet, not of me getting hurt, but it was, I was up in, like, row 30.
1: It was really
26: a weird, like, people said to me, they're like, Liz, we did not even know a ball was coming until we saw your hat fly off.
1: Wow.
26: And so anyway, I don't know. Having a beer in each hand is a good Friday night endeavor, but maybe sit up a little higher.
1: Sit up a little higher. Liz McGuire is here. Blue Jays is the convo. You're okay now though, so that's good.
26: Yep.
1: Took a little bit to get out of the woods. You still talking podcasts and stuff about the Blue Jays. You love the Blue Jays and this year they're kind of doing a thing. I thought as opposed to going to like, you know, the same old, you know, sports announcer, why don't we just go to the fan?
26: Thanks, buddy. Yeah, this is the thing. Like, I do love the Blue Jays. I try and get to 30, 40 games a year.
1: Oh, wow.
26: Yeah, I have quarter seasons right now, but as you know, the prices went up after the playoff push. So yeah. It's made things a little more difficult.
1: It is.
26: But I think right now we're at the precipice of finally something building. Mm. Like, all year they've been pretty lackluster. Actually, it's not even their fault. It's been a weird quagmire of the worst fate available regarding injuries. Mm-hmm. We've had a lot of weird injuries and we've had a lot of weird underperformance, especially from Vladdy Guerrero Jr. But in this moment, I think they've won the last 7 of 10. Mm-hmm. We have, we're the half game out of the wild card spot. And we could get something going here. Our bullpen is looking pretty great. And I know everybody at the trade deadline was really sad about losing Kevin Gausman, as was I. But we've had some really good additions to the team. And it's almost like the young bloods have kind of spurred on kind of the older players to be competitive again.
1: Yeah, it's kind of wild to see. And correct me if I'm wrong. I don't want to be too pragmatic because I know you're a fan. I don't think anybody has World Series stars in their eyes this year. But at the same time, a playoff run is fun. And I think fans would like a little bit of playoff run if they can.
26: Yeah, here's the thing. You know, it's been such a hard year. If we just had a little run at the playoffs, a September hot run, get the wild card, then we'll see from there. But in terms of, like, meaningful competitive baseball in September is ideally your goal. It's a fun place to be. And it's so crazy that we're last or second last in the AL East, yet we are still in playoff competition. And this is a team that often, when they're up against the rails, will push back. And we know they can push back, but I don't know which of the teams we're going to get from the Jays this year. But I think we're on the start of something. I mean, it could be a real hot streak. We could be heartbroken, but even just having this conversation, I'm delighted and I'm excited.
1: This is great. You know what I'm really excited for? Like 30 years from now, when old and retired, I really want to see that version of Liz McGuire's Blue Jay fandom.
26: Let's go. Oh, yeah.
1: Right? Like retired, able to watch all the games, like just sitting back in your rocking chair, whatever.
26: Not even rocking chair. Like when I think about what I want out of my life.
1: Yeah.
26: Right? When I think about it. Now, I could either go back to the farm, go out to pasture, hang out with a bunch of cows, or I choose downtown Toronto and going to a whole bunch of Blue Jays games with my buddies, and becoming an updated version of the home plate lady I think there's something beautiful in that. And I also think that with the Blue Jays is, when you've been a fan for a long time, you know, there's ebbs and flows of brilliance, of not. And the best feeling in the world is being at the baseball game with your friends. It's just shooting the breeze with your baseball buddies, hanging out. I mean, I truly think like that is bliss.
1: Mm-hmm. The game I went to last year was it was a bit of a rally game where the last few innings come from behind and win. And so that's exciting. Baseball generally, you know, you could sit and be social and miss the whole game and still have a nice day and the game can be meh. But when it's a rally game and when there's a little bit on the line and that entire stadium is jazzed about it, like that's the good human vibey feelings, Liz.
26: I think here's the thing. It's true. Like it's like everything all at once, right? It's like everything all at once pumping through your veins. And this is the thing. Baseball is the closest sport or thing I've come to a miracle. You know, that George Springer 3-run home run in game 7 of the ALCS, it felt like we were witnessing a miracle. And in our day to day, you know, price of groceries up, everything is up. We don't see a lot of miracles. And it's rare that we have a collective experience, right? We're together. We can't fast forward it, right? We have to exist within the second, within this moment. And it's the church of baseball. Like, you know, sometimes it giveth, sometimes it taketh away. But to be present and in that moment is very, very important. And it is addictive. And I also think that, like, there's not a lot of sports where you can score 4 runs with the swing of a bat. It can go up and down for you and against you. And you only know where you are when that final out is called. And it is the best feeling. It's the best feeling of community I think I've ever felt.
1: That's so great. It's contagious, your love for it, Liz. Like, it truly is. And it is exciting. So, okay, truly, for the team, and what do you want to see as a Blue Jays fan? I mean, we know this season, it's kind of white-knuckling it to get some extra games and some fun.
26: Yeah.
1: But, I mean, you've got these other teams with mega, mega money. What do you hope to see for your team?
26: Well, I will also say that, yes, we also do have mega money. Rogers is, I think, the third richest owner in baseball, maybe second. What I hope for my team in baseball is, within this season, is I hope we get a good playoff push. There's actually a lot of baseball left. There's over a month of baseball left to be played in the regular season. So I want us to stay competitive. I'd like us to hit, so the kind of goal of baseball is to win more games than you lose. So it's to be at 500. I would like us to be at 500 and also to play at 600 in the next month. So win series. Just keep winning series. And what I like about, actually, I'm in a rare spot where I like our ownership. I think our ownership made so much money last year. They're like, we want to win because we make money, which is a good incentive. And I like our manager had a statement. John Schneider had a statement, and that is, we don't got to make it pretty. We're just going full send right now. And that's what I want. I want my team to be gritty, to eke out wins, to want to win. And if they fall short, my heart will be broken, but I will have loved the ride.
1: Liz McGuire, you might remember from such moments in 2024 of getting hit in the head with a baseball. She's okay. Good now.
26: Let's go.
1: The best. Thank you very much, my friend.
26: Thank you.
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3: Good evening, it's 8 o'clock. I'm Dario DeFelice with your CTV News Update. 21 degrees, weather details in minutes. Here's what's making news right now. The Prime Minister may be asking provinces to bring back U.S. alcohol. Questions about whether the Quebec Liberal leader is getting enough attention. And people demanding answers after slowdowns on the REM. With the latest from the CJAD 800 Traffic Center, here's Marty Lamar.
4: Esquire Drive, Dario. We are looking at a slowdown on the 25 southbound for the outbound La Fontaine. Earlier accident as well. Things are slow from at least to Sherbrooke. Northbound direction, things are moving well. The other south shore spans are all looking fine. The southbound 15 for the Champlain Bridge, that accident's all been cleared up. Little slowdown to carry southbound through Van Horn. The Met to westbound, just as you approach the Decatur Circle, we are looking at slow-moving traffic in that area. Aside from that, everything else is moving well. 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
3: We begin with developing news. Montreal police say an officer was stabbed and a suspect was shot by police during an operations in the city's Villeray-Saint-Michel Park Extension Borough. Officers were called to a home on 14th Avenue near Émile Journeau Street for a wellness check. Police say the officer suffered injuries that are not considered life-threatening. The person struck by police gunfire was taken to hospital and is reported to be in serious condition. Quebec's police watchdog, the BEI, has launched an investigation and is asking any witnesses to come forward. Nova Scotia Premier Tim Houston says Prime Minister Mark Carney has asked provinces to restock American alcohol on their shelves as Canada finalizes a trade deal with the U.S. He says it was a specific ask of the Prime Minister that came directly from the negotiating table.
5: We'll work through that process. Of course, it's pending a final deal that is representative of the types of things we're hearing today. But But certainly the Prime Minister has asked us to look at that.
3: Speaking moments ago, Quebec Premier Christine Fréchette says there is still too much missing information on the deal for her to announce her position. And the Premier says more details of the proposed deal are expected tomorrow. The Trump administration had cited the booze ban as one of the reasons for its recent threat of 50% tariffs on a range of Canadian goods. Quebec Liberal leader Charles Milliard is promising transit investments if the Liberals win.